0: Gagiola. I'm joined by our analyst, former Diamondback pitcher Josh Colemanter. You'll start joined by our producer, engineer Leo Gilmartin, and Ali Nerini is our technical director back in studio. Coley, let's put it simply, the offense right now is struggling, and if they want to win this series and win this game, going to have to score more than one run to do it.
1: Certainly, but what's surprising is over the last six games, they have a chance to win two series. That's as bad as the offense has been, but that's as good as the pitching's been. If they get another good pitching performance, another low run total tonight could win a game.
0: Ryan Nelson, last time out, 6 2/3 innings pitch, just gave up one run while striking out seven. How does he replicate that performance here this evening?
1: He's been searching for that perfect combination of fastball and off-speed, and the times that he's found that, he's had a lot of success. He's trending right over two starts. Kumar Rocker's trending poorly over his last two starts, so that should give the edge to Nelson.
0: We will see which pitcher can stand the tallest against two offenses right now that certainly are not at their best. D-backs looking for their second consecutive series win. We're going to take a break. When we come back, we will get to the starting lineups, and then it's time for first pitch. It's Nelson versus Rocker. It's the D-backs taking on the Rangers. And the play-by-play action comes your way right after this on the Morgan & Morgan D-backs Radio Network.
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0: Hey, welcome you back to Texas. Let's go ahead and take a look at the starting lineups, which are brought to you by Caesars Sportsbook. 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The Diamondbacks with the loss last night, 20 wins, 21 losses at this point in the season. Leading off at second base, Ketel Marte. Batting second in right field, Corbin Carroll. Batting third, shortstop Geraldo Perdomo. And in the cleanup spot at third base, it'll be Nolan Arenado. Batting fifth at first base, Ildemar Vargas. Batting sixth in left field, Lourdes Gurriel Jr. Batting seventh, the DH, Adrian Del Castillo. Batting eighth and catching, Gabriel Moreno. And rounding out the starting nine for the Diamondbacks, center fielder Ryan Waldschmidt. Once again, the Diamondbacks lineup features Marte, Carroll, Perdomo, Arenado, Vargas, Gurriel, Del Castillo, Moreno, and Waldschmidt. And on the mound for the Diamondbacks, it'll be 28-year-old right-hander Ryan Nelson, who we mentioned his last time out was excellent. Still, he's got some work to do because his season numbers are 1-3 with a 5.68 earned run average, 14 walks, 35 strikeouts. He's given up 8 home runs on the season. He's currently on pace to set a new single season high for home runs allowed in his season. All right, let's take a look now at the lineup for the Texas Rangers. 20 wins, 22 losses. Leading off DH, Joc Pederson. Batting second in right field, Brandon Nimmo. Batting third, shortstop Corey Seager. And in the cleanup spot at third base, it'll be Josh Jung. Batting fifth in center field, Evan Carter. batting sixth at second base, Ezekiel Duran. Batting seventh, the left fielder, Alejandro Osuna. Batting eighth at first base, Jake Berger. And rounding out the starting nine, it'll be backup catcher Danny Jansen. Again, the lineup for Texas, you've got Peterson, Nimmo, Seager, Young, Carter, Duran, Osuna, Berger, and Jansen. And Coley on the mound for Texas, it'll be right-hander Kumar Rocker.
1: He's kind of overhauled his pitch usage. It's a lot of sinkers and sliders, but the sinker's been getting hit hard a lot this year. That's going to be the pitch that decides how good his outing is tonight.
0: The pitching report tonight is brought to you by Jeep Hurrian for the Ram Declaration of Deals. Nothing stops a Ram. Second consecutive night here at Globe Life Field that the roof is open, and it's a little bit warm right now, 88 degrees, but temperatures are expected to drop over the next couple of hours a little bit, so it doesn't really affect us up here. We are at the very tippy top of the stadium in our little broadcasting perch, but for the players down there, it can be a little bit warm, and especially as some of the humidity here in Texas is starting to take hold as we reach the summer months, it could get a little toasty in the first few innings of this ball game. D-backs today, they are going to go in their black alternate uniforms, black jerseys, gray pants, black caps and bills. The Rangers in their home white uniforms with white jerseys, white pants, a red and blue trim running down the side to go with their blue caps and their blue bills as well. The umpires for this series finale, you've got Jansen Visconti calling balls and strikes. Andy Fletcher is over at first base. Alex Tosi's at second, and Corey Blazer is over at third. We'll take a look at the keys to the game in the bottom of the first inning, but right now we are just about ready to get it started here in Texas. And here is Ketel Marte, who yesterday took sole possession of second most appearances by a Diamondback in franchise history. 1,093 games. Today is number 1,094 as he tries to track down Luis Gonzalez's 1,194. Rocker ready to go. And the right-hander's first pitch to Ketel is a fastball on the edge for a strike, and away we go. First pitch at 7:08. First pitch time and temperature reports brought to you by Collins Comfort Masters. When the time comes, call 480-NO-WORRY for all of your air conditioning, plumbing, electrical, and water filtration needs. Still swinging a foul by Marte. And the count is nothing and two. D-backs trying to get off to maybe a quick start here with the offense. As the 0-2 pitch swung on, and there's a line drive base hit into right center field. 0-2 pitch, Marte is aboard, and it's a good start for the D-backs as it brings up Corbin Carroll.
1: You need to be better 0-2. Ketel, one of the best in the business at keeping his hands back on off-speed stuff and still being able to drive it hard back through the box, and exactly what he did there.
0: It's been an interesting series for Carroll. He certainly has shown signs of frustration, had a warning track flyout. Thought maybe that was going to be a home run. As the first pitch to Carroll from Rocker is high and outside, ball one. But yesterday, Carroll went 1-for-3 with a single, a walk, and a run scored. You go back to the series opener, and he was 1-for-2. He had two walks, a double, another run scored. So very quietly, he's put together a pretty solid series in these first couple of games. And now he swings through 94. There's the sinker from Rocker. The pitch was a little bit up in the zone, not typically where you want to see a sinker, and that'll make it 1-1.
1: The pitch has got him a couple times his last two starts, not very good either one, and a lot of those fastballs up in the zone for hits.
0: 1-1 pitch, and Carroll takes just off the plate for ball two. It's 2-1. Kumar Rocker is 26 years old. He's listed at 6'5 and a solid 250 pounds. He was drafted in the first round twice. First out of college, second out of indie ball. There's a 2-1. Is high again, ball three. 3-1 the count. We'll talk a little bit more a little bit later in Kumar Rocker's outing. The drama that unfolded with the Mets and how he ended up with the Texas Rangers with that third overall selection. One on, nobody out in the first. We have a 3-1 pitch. Swung on and fouled back. Carroll had a good pass at the ball, just missed it, and the count is full.
1: That's another ball up in the zone. Marte had a good one at the sinker as well. So if he's going to throw that pitch up in the zone, could be a short day for him again.
0: And here comes the 3-2 pitch from Rocker. That is off the mark, ball four. Close. Had some running away action against the lefty. But that is going to be a walk that follows the single. And the D-backs with two on and nobody out. Be curious to see how Perdomo plays this.
1: Man, now that they've gone back to the starting lineup that they had for the first month or so of the season, Perdomo in the three-hole gives you a ton of versatility.
0: First and second, nobody out. Perdomo yesterday 0 for 3. First pitch, and he takes high for ball one. Different look for Perdomo today. Normally he is sporting quite a bit of yellow. And today it is bright pink. Bright pink batting gloves, pink wristband. His cleats are white with a pink accent on them as well. Here's the 1-0 pitch. And he takes a called strike to make it 1-1. Matter of fact, I'm willing to wager he might be wearing Lourdes Gurriel Jr.'s cleats. Lourdes has about 50 pairs of cleats.
1: Got a couple to spare.
0: One ball and one strike. Young, the third baseman, still playing in on the turf. And now the pitch. Perdomo swings, sends a fly ball towards the right field line. Long run for Nimmo, and he can't reach it, but that ball just lands foul. Oh, no more than maybe 4 or 5 feet, and that'll make it 1-2.
1: That would have made things interesting. Unfortunately, because of where it was hit and how high it was and how long it was in the air, Cattell and Corbin kind of had to stay put, waiting to see what would happen.
0: A ball and two strikes. Rocker, 12 pitches thrown, nobody out so far. And here comes the righties, 1-2. Swing and a bouncing ball fouled up the first base line. We'll do it again. Now, last time out for Rocker, not a particularly good performance against the Cubs. Lasted just 3 2/3 innings and gave up 3 runs on 4 hits. 3 walks was the bigger concern with no strikeouts. Here's the 1-2. And a swing and a foul once again. Rocker tried the changeup, and that didn't work.
1: And everything up. Most of the pitches to Carroll on the walk were up. A lot of them have been up here to Perdomo as well.
0: The month of May has not been particularly kind to Rocker at all. Here's the 1-2. Strike three called. And Perdomo took a slider. Haven't seen many of them so far in the outing, and that one yields the first strikeout.
1: He never gave Perdomo a traditional fastball. Threw a bunch of cutters, a changeup, and then that backdoor slider.
0: One down for Nolan Arenado. 2 starts in the month of May for Rocker, and he's pitched a combined 5 2/3 innings. He's given up 11 hits and 8 runs coming into today. Runners at first and second. One out here is Nolan Arenado. Arenado's been swinging a hot bat. And Rocker's first one is too high for ball one. 1 ball and no strikes the count. Arenado hitting .267 with 6 homers. As the 1-0, that is a slider. Now that's going to make it 1-1.
1: That's starting to become the default pitch. Hasn't really commanded much other than that one.
0: One ball and one strike. Here it is. Swung on and a pop-up. Foul territory left side. Young giving chase. But he won't have a play. And now Rocker's ahead here, 1-2.
1: Quick bat again for Arenado to be able to get ahead of that sinker. Yeah, I think he knows that pitches are going to be coming in towards him with that fastball. And then he's just waiting for a mistake that he could pull on the breaking stuff.
0: Another 1-2 pitch is swung on and fouled back. That was the hardest velo we've seen. A pitch coming at 96 miles per hour. Marte led off the first with a single. Carroll followed with a walk. And now the pitch to Arenado. That ball barreled foul. Just kind of had the hands out in front for the fastball. Or at least I should say the center of mass out in front kept the hands back long enough. But no chance that ball was ever going to be fair. And look, this is a 20-pitch inning right now for Rocker. He's still only got one out. He's been grinding here.
1: I mean, these sliders couldn't be more in the middle of the plate. He's lucky that Arenado just fouled that

We're sorry. Due to content restrictions, this stream is not available in your area right now. 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We're sorry. 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

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We're sorry, due to content restrictions, this stream is not available in your area right now. 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We're sorry, due to content restrictions, this stream is not available in your area right now. 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We're sorry, due to content restrictions, this stream is not available in your area right now. 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We're sorry, due to content restrictions, this stream is not available in your area right now. 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We're sorry, due to content restrictions, this stream is not available in your area right now. 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

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We're sorry, due to content restrictions, this stream is not available in your area right now. 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We're sorry, due to content restrictions, this stream is not available in your area right now. 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We're sorry, due to content restrictions, this stream is not available in your area right now. 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We're sorry, due to content restrictions, this stream is not available in your area right now. 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We're sorry, due to content restrictions, this stream is not available in your area right now. 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We're sorry, due to content restrictions, this stream is not available in your area right now. 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We're sorry, due to content restrictions, this stream is not available in your area right now. 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We're sorry, due to content restrictions, this stream is not available in your area right now. 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We're sorry, due to content restrictions, this stream is not available in your area right now. 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We're sorry, due to content restrictions, this stream is not available in your area right now. 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Again later. 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We're sorry, due to content restrictions, this stream is not available in your area right now. 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We're sorry, due to content restrictions, this stream is not available in your area right now. 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We're sorry, due to content restrictions, this stream is not available in your area right now. 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

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We're sorry. 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We're sorry. 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We're sorry. 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We're sorry. 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

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We're sorry, due to content restrictions, this stream is not available in your area right now. 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We're sorry, due to content restrictions, this stream is not available in your area right now. 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

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Due to content restrictions, this stream is not available in your area right now. 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We're sorry. 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

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We're sorry. 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We're sorry. 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We're sorry. 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We're sorry. 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We're sorry. 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We're sorry. 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

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We're sorry, due to content restrictions, this stream is not available in your area right now. 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

Error. 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We're sorry. 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

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We're sorry, due to content restrictions, this stream is not available in your area right now. 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

restrictions, this stream is not available in your area right now. 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

advice and try again. 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We're sorry, due to content restrictions, this stream is not available in your area right now. 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We're sorry, due to content restrictions, this stream is not available in your area right now. 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

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We're sorry. 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We're sorry. 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Please try again later. If you feel this is an error,
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We're sorry, due to content restrictions, this stream is not available in your area right now. 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We're sorry, due to content restrictions, this stream is not available in your area right now. 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We're sorry, due to content restrictions, this stream is not available in your area right now. 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We're sorry, due to content restrictions, this stream is not available in your area right now. 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

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We're sorry. 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We're sorry. 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We're sorry. 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We're sorry. 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If you feel this is an error, please enable location services on your device.

And try again. We're sorry. 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We're sorry. 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We're sorry. 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Please try again later. 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We're sorry. 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Please try again later. 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We're sorry. 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Please try again later. 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We're sorry. 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We're sorry. 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We're sorry. 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We're sorry. 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We're sorry. 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We're sorry. 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We're sorry. 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We're sorry. 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We're sorry. 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We're sorry. 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

and try again. We're sorry. 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We're sorry. 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We're sorry. 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We're sorry. Due to content restrictions, this stream is not available in your area right now. 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If you feel this is an error, please enable location services on your device and try again. We're sorry. Due to content restrictions, this stream is not available in your area right now. Please try again later. Please try again later. 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We're sorry. Due to content restrictions, this stream is not available in your area right now. Please try again later. 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We're sorry. 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We're sorry. 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We're sorry. 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We're sorry. 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We're sorry. 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We're sorry. 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We're sorry. 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We're sorry. 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We're sorry. 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

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We're sorry, due to content restrictions, this stream is not available in your area right now. 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If you feel this is an error, please enable location. 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

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We're sorry, due to content restrictions, this stream is not available in your area right now. 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

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We're sorry. 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We're sorry. 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We're sorry. 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We're sorry. 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We're sorry. 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Please try again later. If you feel this is an area right now, please try again later. 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We're sorry. 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We're sorry. 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

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We're sorry. 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We're sorry. 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We're sorry. 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We're sorry. 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We're sorry. 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We're sorry. 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We're sorry. 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

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We're sorry, due to content restrictions, this stream is not available in your area right now. 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We're sorry, due to content restrictions, this stream is not available in your area right now. 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

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We're sorry. 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

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Please try again later. If you feel this is an error, please enable

Patient services on your device and try again. 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

restrictions, this stream is not available in your area right now. 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

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We're sorry, due to content restrictions, this stream is not available in your area right now. 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We're sorry, due to content restrictions, this stream is not available in your area right now. 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We're sorry, due to content restrictions, this stream is not available in your area right now. 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We're sorry, due to content restrictions, this stream is not available in your area right now. 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

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We're sorry, due to content restrictions, this stream is not available in your area right now. 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We're sorry, due to content restrictions, this stream is not available in your area right now. 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We're sorry, due to content restrictions, this stream is not available in your area right now. 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We're sorry, due to content restrictions, this

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We're sorry. 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

right now. 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We're sorry. Due to content again. We're sorry. 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

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If you feel this is an error, we're sorry. 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Please try again later. 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We're sorry. 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

right now. 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

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We're sorry, due to content restrictions. We're sorry, due to content restrictions, this stream is not available in your area right now. 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

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We're sorry, due to content restrictions, this stream is not available in your area right now. 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We're sorry right now. Please try again later. 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We're sorry, due to content restrictions, this stream is not available in your area right now. 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

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We're sorry. 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We're sorry. 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We're sorry. 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We're sorry. 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We're sorry. 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We're sorry. 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We're sorry. 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We're sorry. 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We're sorry. 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We're sorry. 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We're sorry. 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

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We're sorry. 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We're sorry. 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We're sorry. 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Please try again later. 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We're sorry. 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Please try again later. 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We're sorry. 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We're sorry. 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We're sorry. 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We're sorry. 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We're sorry. 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We're sorry. 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

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We're sorry. 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We're sorry. 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We're sorry. 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We're sorry. 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We're sorry. 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We're sorry. 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We're sorry. 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We're sorry. 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We're sorry. 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We're sorry. 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We're sorry. 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We're sorry. 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

0: 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We're sorry. 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We're sorry. 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We're sorry. 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We're sorry. 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
3: It's time to roll through some of the highlights from today's series finale in Arlington, Texas. Early in this game, it sure felt like the D-backs had several great opportunities to score. In the first inning, they had two on, no outs, failed to score. Then in the third inning, three different base runners, none of them scored. And in the fourth, they had two more base runners, but nobody was able to come across home plate. Now, Kumar Rocker, he walked four hitters in just five innings and yet stranded each and every one of them. You just don't see that all that often. But Ryan Nelson was even better in those first four innings. He had a bunch of strikeouts, just one harmless base runner to that point. But the fifth inning was where trouble got started from the get-go. Evan Carter reached base on a ground ball to the right side that Ildemaro Vargas dove for and knocked out of reach. It probably would have been playable for Ketel Marte behind him. So instead of an out, potentially, it went for a hit. Then Nelson hit Alejandro Osuna with a pitch, but you could clearly tell that Osuna stuck his elbow out over the plate the same way he did yesterday. But the umpire just wasn't hearing those arguments and complaints from the Diamondbacks dugout. So two runners on, and Nelly had two runners aboard for Jake Berger coming to the plate.
4: And the pitch to Berger is swung on. That is hit well out to right. Carroll going back, looking up, and that ball is gone. Opposite field home run by Berger, squeaks inside the foul pole, and Texas takes a 3-0 lead.
3: All of a sudden, it felt like an uphill battle for the D-backs, but they seemed up for that challenge. In the top of the sixth, Nolan Arenado delivered with a leadoff double, and that put a runner in scoring position for Lourdes Gurriel Jr.
4: Runner at second, one down. And this pitch is swung on. That is drilled towards the gap in left center field. That is going to get down and split the wall. Rounding third and scoring is Arenado. And Gurriel into second with an RBI double.
3: The Snakes were on the board, but looking for more. In the top of the seventh, Jalen Beeks allowed a base hit, followed by back-to-back walks to load the bases with just one out. So he was pulled for Peyton Gray, who immediately gave up a run on a sac fly from Nolan Arenado. A ground out ended that inning, with the Diamondbacks having scored just one run to make it a 3-2 ball game at that point. Now let's fast forward to the top of the ninth. The D-backs needed to score to keep this game alive. Corbin Carroll doubled and then advanced to third on a wild pitch, and Geraldo Perdomo walked to set up runners at first and third for Arenado.
4: Another 3-2 pitch is swung on. That is hit well towards the left center gap. Osuna racing, can't reach it. It's going to one off the wall. Carroll scores. They will hold Perdomo at third. It is a run-scoring double by Nolan Arenado, and we are tied at three.
3: Well, why stop there? With the game tied, the D-backs had one of their best hitters at the plate in Ildemaro Vargas.
4: And now the 2-1. Swung on. There's a base hit into left center field. Perdomo will score. They're going to wave Arenado around third. He'll score right behind him. And the Diamondbacks have taken a 5-3 lead.
3: So the Rangers, they had their backs against the wall, needing two runs to tie in the bottom of the ninth. And with Josh Jung at first base, they were down to their last strike with Ezekiel Duran at the dish.
4: Sewald ready. 3-2 pitch. Swung on. That is hit well to deep left field. Walchmik has to play it off the base of the wall. It caroms away from him. Rounding third and scoring is Jung. Duran is in his second with an RBI double, and it's now 5-4.
3: The Rangers were making things interesting. The tying run was in scoring position with Paul Sewald still on the mound looking to finish off the save, and the big bopper, Jake Berger, back at the plate.
4: The 0-1. Swung on, line drive. That's in the left field, a base hit. Duran will round third. He is going to come home to score. And we are all tied at five.
3: So out goes Paul Sewald, and in comes Juan Murillo facing the catcher, Danny Jansen, in a do-or-die situation.
4: And the first pitch to Jansen is swung on, and that's a base hit down the left field line. It goes into the corner, and the Rangers walk it off. The Diamondbacks scored three runs in the top of the ninth, only to see the Rangers counter with three runs of their own. And they walk off the Diamondbacks by a final score of 6-5.
3: Couldn't have said it better myself, so I'll let Chris just leave it there. But the Diamondbacks, they lose the series finale 6-5, the final score for the Texas Rangers win. Daniel's Jewelers is your proud sponsor. 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When we come back, we'll talk more about the walk-off for the Diamondbacks' loss today in at Arlington. We'll also dig a little deeper into the pitching matchup today and what we got from the D-backs starter, Ryan Nelson. So more on him and this loss when we come back on the Morgan & Morgan Diamondbacks Radio Network.
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3: The Rangers walked it off in the series finale, 6-5, the final score as they take down the Diamondbacks, who are now 20-22 on the season. The Rangers, similarly, are 21-22 this year. The Rangers win their second consecutive series, something that they have not done since the first week of the season. Their first two series they won, and they have not done that again until tonight. Texas has won four of their last five games. And as for the D-backs, they won the opener of this series, but dropped two in a row since, and the D-backs have won just three of their last eight games. It's not often that I can say with confidence that the starting pitcher who gave up three runs pitched a heck of a lot better than the one who went scoreless through five innings, but I feel really good about saying that tonight. Ryan Nelson was so much better than the final score for him shows. He was nearly flawless for those first four innings and was just swindled in the fifth. That's when he gave up a base hit that was basically a ground ball that probably belonged to Ketel Marte at second base, but Ildemaro Vargas dove for it, and great effort and everything, but it ended up costing him a base hit there, and it would come back to haunt him later. Alejandro Osuna gets hit by a pitch. I'll throw that in air quotes. I know this is radio, but I'm throwing that up there because he did stick his elbow out over the plate. And then, of course, that leads to the three-run home run from Jake Berger, which easily that inning could have been much, much different had a few things gone a little bit differently. Now, he went on to pitch seven full innings, quality start. So as good as Nelson was today, he's technically responsible for those three runs. But I will tell you this much. He recorded a season-high seven innings today, a season-high eight strikeouts. And that marks the first time in his career recording seven or more innings, eight or more strikeouts, and zero walks, all in the same outing. It's also the third time in his career he's gone seven-plus with eight-plus strikeouts, regardless of the walk. So we'll go ahead and make that the stat of the game, which is brought to you by Cold Stone Creamery. 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I do kind of feel like that's the subplot of this game. We've already gone over the main plot for me. I mean, perhaps the real stat of the game is 1-for-13, which is the Diamondbacks batting with runners in scoring position today heading into the ninth inning. Now, of course, they changed that a little bit. 3-for-16 on the day, I think, was the final number after the ninth inning where they scored three runs. But they had opportunities galore today to potentially score more than just the five runs that they ended with. And so we don't have to harp on each and every one of them again, but the Diamondbacks easily could have scored before the sixth inning and did not. So missed opportunities there. But I suppose I can't get greedy on a night where they had, 18 total base runners? That's a great approach at the plate. Now you just got to start turning them into more and more runs. I'll throw this in, and it feels weird to even mention in a game where the Rangers actually walked it off. But Corey Seager, the star player for the Rangers, has been on quite a bad stretch lately. 0-for-4 again tonight, which makes him 0-for his last 27. That brings his season average down to 179, which is the seventh worst among all qualified hitters in Major League Baseball this season. And an 0-for-27 stretch is easily the longest hitless drought of his career so far. So it seems like, and this is maybe a little bit more anecdotal, but it seems like the Diamondbacks facing the last couple of teams that they have, like the Mets and their situation, Juan Soto and Bo Bichette, I think were an 0-for-20, if I remember right, in that last series. And then Corey Seager, who certainly has had his moments against the Diamondbacks, particularly in the 2023 World Series, he just didn't have any moments in this series. But it was other guys like Jake Berger tonight who drove in four. He haunted them all night long. Duran had his moments yesterday. Brandon Nimmo had three hits yesterday, I think it was. So some of the other role players getting it done for the Rangers as they take 2-of-3 from the Diamondbacks here in the middle of May. All right, up next, the Diamondbacks get an off day tomorrow before they head to the Mile High City to face the Colorado Rockies in a three-game set between division foes. So coming up next, we'll talk about who's on the mound for both of those teams when they square off on Friday. We'll tell you all that next on the Morgan & Morgan Diamondbacks Radio Network.
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3: A day off for the Diamondbacks tomorrow as they make their way to Colorado to take on the Rockies in a three-game weekend series. Now listen, being in last place is never great, but I'm sure that the Rockies are happy with seeing some of the progress they've made this season. They're 17-26 after a big win tonight over the Pirates, and at this point last year they only had 7 wins, so baby steps, I guess. It'll be mainstay Merrill on the mound in the Mile High City. And I know that Merrill Kelly got off to a slow start to this season, but now he's starting to settle in after an excellent outing against the Mets this past weekend. Just one run in 7 innings, only 3 hits allowed. And in the last 4 years combined, Merrill has an ERA of just 1.72 against the Rockies. A Denver native, Kyle Freeland, will be on the mound for the Rockies. The month of May has not been kind to the left-hander. In his last 2 starts, he's allowed 13 runs in 9 1/3 innings pitched for an ERA of 11.57. And it's not like he has a great track record against Arizona either. In 22 career starts against the D-backs, he has just 4 wins and an ERA around 6. Friday's first pitch is set for 5:40 Arizona time with pregame starting at 5 o'clock. Right here on 98.7 FM, and we hope that you can join us then. For our producer and engineer, Leo Gilmartin, our technical director, Ali Nerini, I'm Steve Zinsmeister. This one ends in a walk-off with the Rangers securing the win in a final score of 6-5 at Globe Life Field. We'll talk to you Friday when the D-backs face off against the Rockies in Colorado on the Morgan & Morgan Diamondbacks Radio Network.
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20: It took overtime in Game 5 between the Pistons and the Cavaliers, but Cleveland, they got it done. I'm Q Myers. They now have a 3-2 series lead heading back to Cleveland in Game 6. They won 117-113 in Detroit. James Harden, 30 points, 8 rebounds, 6 assists on the night, while Cade Cunningham at 39-9-7 for Detroit in a losing effort. There was a point when Cleveland was down 9 with under 3 to go. They found a way to claw back into this one, tie it up, and then force overtime and get it done in extra time. Game 6 will be Friday back in Cleveland with coverage beginning at 6:30 Eastern Time on ESPN Radio. And OG is on his way back. There's optimism in New York. Knicks forward OG Anunoby will return from his hamstring injury by the start of the Eastern Conference Finals. Sources tell ESPN's Shams Charania, Anunoby went through portions of the Knicks practice on Wednesday but didn't go through anything live, according to Knicks head coach Mike Brown. He was seen shooting following the session, with Brown adding that Anunoby also went through individual workout. NBA Commissioner Adam Silver confirmed on Stephen A. Smith's radio show on Wednesday the NBA has landed on a proposal to present to the league's Board of Governors later this month to revamp the draft lottery in an attempt to curb tanking. It's the 3-2-1 system. ESPN first reported about this a couple weeks ago. It would give the three worst teams a lower percentage chance of winning the lottery than the teams picking 4th through 10th. For more scores and analysis, check out ESPN.com and the all-new ESPN app. Coming up, more game night with Emmett Golden and me, Q Myers, here on ESPN Radio on the all-new ESPN app.
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2: Pick and pop with Mobley. Mobley for three. Good. Woo. Okay. It's 103-101 with 120 to go. Mitchell drives Thompson to the foul line, to the broken line. Stripped by Thompson. And then fouled by Jared Allen. And they're not going to call a foul. They're going to let the clock expire. And at this rate, we're going to overtime. Mobley shoved to Mitchell. Corner right. Pump fake for three. Now fires. And hits. Donovan Mitchell's first three-pointer comes at 2:38 to go in overtime. Struce stole the inbound. Bounce pass to a slashing Mitchell who lays it in. Struce inbounds to Mitchell, and that's it. Final here at Little Caesars Arena. Cleveland 117, Detroit 113 in overtime. The Cavs are in the driver's seat and heading for home where they are 6-0 this postseason at Rocket Arena and a chance to clinch a spot in the Eastern Conference Finals on Friday night right here on ESPN Radio.
3: James Harden was on a mission, and you got introduced to the Cavalanche.
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4: That was the sound of the Cavaliers winning in overtime. 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He's Emmett Golden. I'm Q Myers. Emmett's feeling good about himself. He's talking about Cavalanches, avalanches, this, that, and the other. He's feeling really good because the Cavaliers, well, they haven't lost at home, and that's where they'll be coming up on Friday. And I got to give the Cavaliers a lot of credit, Emmett, for them coming back the way that they did, especially with Detroit. They hang their hat on playing defense. They were up 9 points at one point. You mentioned it. They had a 98% chance of winning the game, and they lost in overtime.
3: Yeah, and listen, the biggest issue that the Cavaliers have had in this postseason and really throughout the season is just being inconsistent, and it looked like this was going to be another one of those moments where it's like, man, you had an opportunity, you got back in the game, and all of a sudden now you're down nine. There's just a little bit of time left, and they picked themselves up, and they finished strong. And I want to make sure I give James Harden a ton of love because, again, just a short 2 games ago, everybody was saying this is why it was a bad trade and you can't trust James Harden. And, you know, Harden is just doesn't show up in the playoffs. And I understand what's happened in the past. I won't dispute any of that. But I can say the last 2 games for the Cavaliers, for sure, he's probably the biggest reason they won.
4: And I'll give him that credit as well. I definitely will because he deserves it. And, you know, we talked to Sean Kelly, who was on the call for ESPN Radio just a little while ago, and he was talking about the job that Kenny Atkinson and his coaching staff did to allow James Harden to play more of his style of game, which opened him up. And also to James Harden credit, we'll hear more from him later on in the show, but he also had mentioned with Delisa Salters that, you know, Donovan Mitchell, he scored 39 points in the second half of game number 4. He knew he was going to be tired. He knew that he, as James Harden, had to step up and play a bigger role, and he did. So between Kenny Atkinson opening up James Harden a little bit the last couple games and James Harden accepting a bigger role in tonight's game, you've got to give not only James but that Cleveland Cavalier, that coaching staff, a lot of credit.
3: Yeah, man. You know, it kind of comes down to Udonis Haslam said this. I heard this, and I want to ask you who got this game. He says in a 4-game series, your stars get you 2, your role players get you 1, and your coach gets you 1. Who got tonight?
4: James Harden.
3: Oh, so I agree. I think your stars got the last 2 because Donovan Mitchell had 45, had well over 40 in the last game. So these are the 2 for sure. You know, and then I think the role players got the other one because there was some really good game. That Max Strus, you know, you could kind of split this one if you want between role players and stars because 36 minutes off the bench, Max Strus played a huge role and got a ginormous steal late in the fourth quarter that really turned things around for the Cavaliers.
4: But then again, you got to give a lot of credit to Kenny Atkinson for being able to open James Harden up and making the game a little bit more comfortable, just like Sean Kelly told us not too long ago. Matter of fact, let's go back to Detroit and hear from the Cavaliers head coach. Here's Kenny Atkinson.
0: did it take for you guys to get across the finish line in this one?
5: Man, we just made big plays. We're down 8, down 9. I think that stretch right there, you know, says a lot about our progress, you know, mental performance progress, you know, mental toughness progress. Kept at it. Evan Mobley, huge plays. Max Drews, huge plays. And then, you know, regulation didn't end great. And these guys, like, they never get down, right? Like, just like, you know, great demeanor, great leadership from Donovan and Evan and James.
0: Going back to the last series and even previous years, mental toughness has been a talking point with this team. And you just mentioned it in that first answer there. Just what does a win like this do for this team in that area?
5: You hope it propels us, right? You hope it galvanizes us. You hope, you know, again, we carry it forward, right? Like we, you know, this is, that was a battle-tested win, you know, against a heck of a team. On the road, but you hope it. I think you build mental toughness over with games like this. You build, you know, thicker skin, all that. Balls going each way, you know, balls flying out. I mean, it was chaos out there. But our guys are seasoned. You know, James helps. He helps a lot. Just with, he never, like I said before the game, never know if you're down 20, up 20. Just calm the whole time.
6: Kenny, you talked before the game and obviously in the locker room as well, just simply about needing to go and get one on the road and obviously shifting the pressure now onto Detroit. What does that do for a lineup that has won now its first road game of this postseason?
5: I mean, again, you know, this will give us, just like tonight, it'll give us momentum going into that. You know, going into the next game, and we got a home crowd too. You know, it's a great opportunity to group, right? You know, I've been in this position before and have lost this next game, this game 6. And then that puts a lot of pressure on you in game 7, especially if you got to go on the road. And then, you know, that obviously take energy from you if you end up advancing. So, kind of a must-win game for us in terms of if we want to, you know, move forward.
3: As much as I believe that the Cavaliers will win Game 6 on Friday, Kenny right there is absolutely right, though. If you do lose it, you might lose the series because I look at this as the Detroit Pistons had this game in their hands, you know, and they let it go. And I think this is the one time that's going to happen, you know, in this series. So you could argue it's probably a must-win for the Cavaliers in Game 6.
4: Yeah, I would say that. I mean, Game 7, it's a, you know, winner-take-all. I mean, that's you know how Game 7 is, and you've seen.
3: Right.
4: I mean, obviously both teams have been battle-tested in a Game 7. But, you know, you saw what the Pistons can do in a Game 7, and they'll be back at their house as well. So, yeah, if you're Cleveland, you don't want that at all. Plus, in Detroit, it sounds like apparently there's a bunch of fireflies that are flying around Kenny Atkinson there. I don't know what was going on with that. I didn't know what we were trying to do there, but okay.
3: Yeah.
4: We got to figure it out.
3: It was the malt box. You hit to the moat box?
4: That sounded like back in the Oakland Coliseum back in the day where they found rodents running around in the press box.
3: Feral cats, I believe. They had those too.
4: Yeah. They had those too. Rodents. They had rodents in the press box, in the soda machine, and everything, man. So that sounded like there was some issues going on there.
3: That's
4: like,
3: why they play in Sacramento now.
4: Sound like Kenny Atkinson was waving his hands like he was trying to shoo that fly away from his head.
3: Mm-hmm. No doubt about it. He's gonna have to shoo away Cade Cunningham in Game 6 if they want to go on to the Eastern Conference Finals to face the Knicks.
4: Is this? I don't know how to say this correctly
3: because
4: I know your answer is gonna be yes. But is this a championship team?
3: I mean, the
4: way it's built right now, or do they make a run this year and then have to go and make some additions this offseason?
3: So I will. I don't think the Cavs win the championship this year. That's the best way I could I could say it. Okay. Could they go to the finals? I think so. I wouldn't guarantee it. You know how I'm like, oh, they're going to win game six?
4: Yeah. Yeah.
3: I firmly believe that. I'm not saying they're going to go to the finals or win an NBA championship this year. I mean, I guess they could, but they're going to have to play a lot better than they have in order to beat whoever comes out of the West. I'm assuming it'll be the Thunder. We'll see that case too, but the Thunder's been so good. I don't know if anybody from the Eastern Conference is beating them if they make it. And the same thing with the Spurs. If the Spurs go, I don't know.
4: Is LeBron James, is he a guy that can be a big addition and help Cleveland Cavaliers get over the hump?
3: Oh, for
4: before
3: sure.
4: You answer that, he's Evan Golden. It's Game Night on ESPN Radio. You'll get the
3: alert.
4: Answer to that next. That was what you call a tease. Plus, we'll hear from the Pistons side of things. 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

0: Cleveland 117, Detroit 113 in overtime. The Cavs are in the driver's seat and heading for home where they are 6-0 this postseason at Rocket Arena.
1: Proud of our fight. 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
2: You hope it propels us, right? 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That was a battle-tested win against a heck of a team on the road. It was chaos out there.
3: Will this series determine what the Cleveland Cavaliers do in the offseason and their pursuit or non-pursuit of one LeBron James? That's the question I ask. It's game night here on ESPN Radio, the ESPN app, SiriusXM Channel 80, and tune in. 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And Emmett, I'll ask you that question first. How much is going to ride on this series in determining what the Cavaliers do, if they pursue LeBron this offseason or they don't pursue him this offseason?
4: So I think either way, they will say, hey, we will open our arms and we will welcome you here. And if he's into it, they'll do their best to make it happen. I don't think they're going to gut the roster to bring LeBron James here. And if that's what it takes, it's just not going to happen because the Cavaliers had, especially Kobe Altman, who's the GM president. He's not the GM. He's the president of basketball operations. Mike Gansey is the GM. But still, he had to rebuild this team after LeBron left. Mm-hmm. And he had to do it through the lottery and making timely trades. So he's not going to blow everything up just to bring LeBron back. And when LeBron leaves in a year or two, then you're right back in the lottery. So I do think they'd be happy if he wanted to come back, but I also don't believe that they will do, you know, just decimate their assets and their roster just to bring him back.
3: Yeah, no, I got you there. I mean, I'm just trying to see what makes sense. What, you know, is it stay in L.A.? Does that make sense? I know there's been rumblings about maybe he can go play with Steph Curry in Golden State. All roads for me lead back to Cleveland. I just don't know. There's two things that I question. One, how much is it going to cost? Because how much does he want?
4: Right.
3: Right.

0: think they it probably would be like Jared Allen, you know, like a sign and trade kind of situation. But like the Cavaliers are literally tapped out.
1: Yeah.
0: You know, they're the only second apron team. It's the most expensive roster in the NBA. So, you know, they're like, my money's tight and my credit won't get it.
1: Right.
0: But if you want to come back for the low, big dog, we'd love to have you.
1: Hey, man, that sounds like my whole life.
0: Right.
1: That sounds like my whole life. Money's tight. My credit won't get it, man. You ain't lying about that. I think we can all sign up for that. I ain't. Man, I can't even afford the bell, so you already
0: know.
1: That,
0: right? That's right.
1: I ain't ringing the bell that I can't even afford. You hit that one square on the head. Well, you can hit us up at 888-SAY-ESPN, 888-729-3776. Of course, you can always hit us on socials as well, at eGoldie80, at ESPN Radio, at your boy Q254. Let us know your thoughts. LeBron James, how much do you think that this series with the Detroit Pistons, this one right here, how much do you think that this will affect what Cleveland does with LeBron James in their pursuit or their non-pursuit this offseason? Again, it's game night here on ESPN Radio, the ESPN app. We are presented by Progressive Insurance.
2: 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The Cavs are in the driver's seat and heading for home where they are 6-0 this postseason at Rocket Arena.
3: Proud of our fight. We could have sat down and lost again, but we found a way to fight back, found a way to get clutch stop and big buckets.
4: You hope it propels us, right? You hope it galvanizes us. That was a battle-tested win against a heck of a team on the road. It was chaos out there.
1: Got to give Cleveland a lot of credit. Down 9 with less than 3 to go. 2% chance to win the game. They won the game. Now they have a 3-2 series lead headed back to their home where they have not lost in the postseason. So they feel really good about their opportunity to punch their ticket to the Eastern Conference Finals and play the New York Knicks. So what are the Detroit Pistons, what are they going to have to do? And if they hang their hat on defense, they weren't able to close it out defensively in this game. So how are they going to go into Cleveland and really, you know, flex their muscles on the Cavs?
0: They're going to have to make some buckets, and I don't know if they could make enough buckets. We know Kay Cunningham. Think about this. We heard from James Harden say, I knew after Donovan dropped 40 that he was going to be tired, so I had to step up. Well, tonight, Kate Cunningham had 29 and 48 minutes. So on Friday, if you expect him to be tired, who's going to step up and do anything? Like, who's going to score 20 for the, you know, for the Pistons? You're going to need multiple guys to do that if you want to have any opportunity of beating the Cavaliers in Cleveland.
1: Well, that's a good question, and that's a better question for someone that's not me, because I'm not the smartest guy in the room. Here's J.B. Bickerstaff, the Pistons head coach.
5: JB, obviously up 9 with 3 minutes left in the fourth quarter. What did you see from there that allowed Cleveland to kind of get back in that one?
6: I feel like we slowed our tempo down, started playing in the half court. Thought we had success when we got out in transition. We got stops and were able to get out and run. And then they started doubling and, you know, getting the ball out of Kate's hands. So we'll find ways to fix it. We'll be better.
7: Hey, Coach, did they give you a reason why there was no foul call on Jared Allen on that triple?
6: He fouled Asar. It's bad. I mean, it's clear. He trips him when he's going for a loose ball in a game situation. You know, that's tough.
8: JB, you didn't see Paul Reed there until the fourth quarter, and then he played out the rest of the game. Just what were we seeing from JD and Stu that, you know, laid the decision to putting?
6: Again, I just thought, you know, P. Reed gives us that spark. He's always ready when the moment calls for it. Through that point, I thought we had done a pretty good job. You know, they made their run, and P. Reed is, you know, a run stopper for us. So having him as a weapon is good for this team.
9: JB, this feels like one potentially that could leave a mark with a young team battling and now going to a place where Cleveland's been so dominant. Just give me a little sense of the mindset and how you pick them back up if they need that.
6: It's going to have to choke the life out of this team, right? We're not going to go down without a fight. We're not going to go down without kicking, punching, crabbing, clawing. And that's just who we are. And we've been in this position before, and we were able to work our way through it. And I expect our guys to be ready mentally to go out and compete at a high level. And, you know, bring this thing back here.
10: When they came back from nine down a couple of times in the last 3 minutes, do you think that was their defense cranking it up more so, or

0: you got them taking Cade out of the game, as you mentioned.
1: I mean, that was part of their defensive plan, you know, was to try to get the ball out of his hands. You know, I think, again, just for us, you know, continuing to figure out what's working for us and getting to that. And, you know, the earlier we play, the more tempo we play with, typically the more success we have.
2: When they do start doubling K, what's kind of the challenge in finding another reliable source of offense?
1: I mean, again, we've got our spots. You know, we know where to put the ball when they do double team him. We walk through that type of stuff. You know, and we get the ball moving. Now you're playing advantage basketball. So we got to take advantage of it when we're playing in those pockets.
0: You got lots of contributions from guys that normally haven't played in the situation with Duncan being out. Is it still kind of amazing to you that with all those extra contributions, it was just a little bit short?
1: Yeah, I mean, our guys, you know what I mean, like, we've talked about it all year, up and down this roster. We have guys that compete at a high level. We have guys that can contribute on any given night. And, you know, tonight, obviously, with Duncan being down, we had to call upon guys, you know, had to call upon Sass a little bit, who I thought was really, really good. But he showed that he can play for us, and he's not afraid of the moment.
3: Yeah, he's not. And one thing I do appreciate that JB said, and I believe it to be true, said you're going to have to choke this team out
4: because
3: they're
4: like
3: not. Yeah, they are not going to fold. And we saw it when the Cavaliers in game four had a big lead. They brought the bench in, and Detroit kept coming. They had to put the starters back in. So that is 100% correct. You're going to have to beat this team. They're not going to give it to you.
4: No, they're not. But you said it earlier. Someone else is going to have to step up. Kay Cunningham could be Superman. He can bring 40 points a night, but who's going to give you 20?
3: Right.
4: Who's going to step up, especially on the road where it's going to be loud, it's going to be raucous, and Cleveland's going to smell blood in the water? Will they get it? Coming up next, we'll take a look at a pair of Game 6s coming up on Friday. He's Emmett Golden. I'm Q Myers. It's Game Night on ESPN Radio on the ESPN app.
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0: SportsCenter. It took overtime, but the Cavaliers, they got it done. I'm Q Myers. The Cavaliers now have a 3-2 series lead after winning 117-113 versus Detroit in Game 5. James Harden at 30 points, 8 rebounds, 6 assists on the night, while Cade Cunningham at 39 points, 9 assists, and 7 boards in a losing effort for Detroit. Cleveland found themselves down 9 with 3 to go, found a way to come back and win it in overtime. Game 6 will be back on Friday in Cleveland. Coverage begins at 6:30 Eastern Time on ESPN Radio. And New York Knicks fans getting good news on OG. He's on his way back. Anunoby will return, or at least there's optimism that he will return from his hamstring injury by the start of the Eastern Conference Finals. Sources tell ESPN's Shams Charania. Anunoby went through portions of Knicks practice on Wednesday, but not go through anything live. According to Knicks head coach Mike Brown, he was seen shooting following the session, with Brown adding that Anunoby also went through an individual workout. And in the NFL, running backs, yeah, they're getting paid. The Dolphins and running back Devon Achane agreed to a 4-year contract extension worth $64 million. Source confirmed to ESPN on Wednesday, keeping the Pro Bowler in South Florida through the 2030 season. The deal includes $32 million guaranteed and $16 million average annual, makes Achane the third highest paid running back in the NFL. Bonuses could push the total to $68 million. For more scores and analysis, check out ESPN.com and the all-new ESPN app. Coming up, more Game Night with Emmett Golden and me, Q Myers, here on ESPN Radio on the all-new ESPN app.
1: Holder shoved to Mitchell. Corner right, hump fake three, now fires.

0: points in 42 minutes, and the Cavaliers win 117-113 in overtime in game number 5. Go back to Cleveland now with an opportunity to put the Pistons away. Game 6. 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He's Emmett Golden. I'm Q Myers. And Donovan Mitchell, if you just look at the box score, say, oh, yeah, 21 points. He had a pretty good night. Not really. Not really. For what Spider Mitchell usually does, and especially coming off the performance he had in game number 4, where he dropped 43 with 39 of them coming in the second half. But he was out there. He did have plenty of contributions from James Harden, and he did enough, as you heard, especially in that little 5-point run right there towards the end of the game.
1: Well, he hit the 1-3 he hit was a big three.
0: Yep.
1: And right after that three, it was a turnover pass to him and the layup. So he got 5 of that 21 in a span of 5 to 6 seconds. It was, you know, in the fourth quarter, and they were huge, huge moments. So the best thing that the Cavaliers did when they brought in James Harden was they gave somebody, or Donovan somebody, that when he's off, you could count on him. I like Darius Garland a lot. I think he's a great young man and a really good basketball player. But up to this point in his career, he hadn't really shown up in playoff games. At least we know James in big games, they say, you know, he kind of folds and doesn't show up.
0: I mean, he does. He folds and doesn't show up. But as of late, he has.
1: Sure. And throughout his career, he's had good playoff games.
0: Not late. Not late in the series.
1: Right,
0: not when they had to have him.
1: No, he hasn't. But I'm saying Darius Garland hasn't had a good game in the playoffs.
0: Agreed.
1: That's why I'm comparing the two. And now Donovan, if it ain't going, at least there's somebody else he can count on.
0: Yeah, and here's Donovan Mitchell following the game in the Cavaliers locker room talking about the desperation that they had to try to win that game.
2: I think just the fact that we just needed that game to not be down 3-2, but I mean, yeah, obviously we're going to have to win a game at some point in order for us to advance, and the biggest thing was just why not this one, right? And even though, you know, we were down 8.5, made a run, they made a run, like, it's not just going to be, you know, you come out, swing, and then we don't get hit back, right? And I think the biggest thing, and we've talked about it nonstop, is just withstanding the blows, right? Like, it's ebbs and flows of the entire playoffs, entire game, and tonight was a prime example of that. Every guy stepped up when we needed them to.
1: Yeah, I think the thing that probably hurts the Pistons the most is the Cavs didn't play their best game.
0: Right.
1: You know, this was, even Evan Mobley, you look and you go, oh, he had 19 and 8 and 8. Okay. Yeah, those 19, he had like 11 for a long time. And then he hit a couple buckets in that fourth quarter. Again, at that pivotal late fourth quarter. And for the Cavaliers to still win it when you had two players that really carried you for most of the night. And, you know, Jared Allen had a solid night with a double-double, 16 and 12, but it was all about Strus and James Harden tonight. And for the Cavaliers to win that game when they weren't playing their best on the road is impressive, because they've lost these games up until now.
0: Well, I got to give Strus a lot of credit. And even though Mitchell didn't have a fantastic game, he still had 21 points and Strus had 20. So go ahead and just combine that. And again, Strus is a role player on the road. And, you know, usually the role players step up at home. For him to step up on the road, that really helped. That aided James Harden in what he was able to do, and also allowed Donovan Mitchell not to have to be, you know, the Superman and carry the whole load. So between what James did and also Max Strus, that's how they found a way to end up getting it done. Not to mention they go to the free throw line a ton of times, which has been a question before. Right, I mean, there's times where they settle for three-pointers. Tonight they went to the free throw line 38 times. They were 31 from 38, when Detroit only went to the line 20 times. Now, they hit, they were 18 for 20, but they only went 20 times, where Cleveland went 38.
1: And to that point, you know, Harden with 30, Donovan with 21, Max with 20, Evan with 19. So, you know, that's three other guys, other than your leading scorer, that gave you just about 20. You look at Detroit, 39 from Cade, and then you got 19 from Jenkins, and nobody else scored over 13 points. And honestly, there were only two other guys in double digits. So
0: it really has been
1: definitely in this series the Cade Cunningham show.
0: It really has, and we'll see. We'll see if he can extend the series to a game 7. That would be on Sunday. Game 6, the elimination game, comes up Friday in Cleveland. Coverage begins at 6:30 Eastern on ESPN Radio. He's Emmett Golden. I'm Q Myers. It's game night here on ESPN Radio. 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
3: Wemby delivers 27 points, 17 rebounds, and the Spurs are a win away from the conference finals.
4: Being ourselves and just sticking to the game plan, that was the biggest part. So today, you know, a great Timberwolves team, they're going to climb back into games, and we've got to figure out ways how to end it right there when we're going that run.
5: We played with appropriate fear, discipline, execution, physicality, poise, and I thought we had it from an array of people tonight, and it was really good to see, and we needed everybody because at different moments of the game, different guys stepped up.
0: So, very excited about Friday. We know Detroit's at Cleveland. That's one elimination game, but another elimination game, San Antonio at Minnesota, with San Antonio holding a 3-2 series lead. And Emmett, I'll tell you this, man. Wemby got ejected in game number 4. In game number 5, he was ejecting the rest of the team when it came to Minnesota. He was like, you know what? I'm coming out with a purpose. Early in the game, I don't know if you saw this. Early in the game, he hits the screen and turns the corner and gets downhill. And the way he dunked it like I tried to dunk for the very first time, and I tried to bring the rim down just to show how strong I was. Right. He looked like he did that, but literally was going to bring the rim down. And it felt like, to me, watching it, it looked like one of those, yeah, that was frustration in game 4. Now I'm about to show you who I really am in game 5. And he showed up, and he showed out.
1: Yeah, what, 27-17?
0: Yeah. And 5 assists and 3 blocks at the same time.
1: Yeah, pretty impressive stuff there. And that is who we expect Wemby to be, and the San Antonio Spurs. That's what we expect from them. So I can't count the Timberwolves out because I've been counting them out. And
0: every
1: time
0: we all have.
1: Every time I do, they come back and win a game. They won game 1. I didn't see that. The other night, they got back in it. The night Wemby got ejected. So I do feel like, you know what? I think San Antonio will be able to close things out on Friday, and we could get to the Eastern and Western Conference Finals. But every time I seem to do that, Minnesota has a great game and wins one.
0: Minnesota just doesn't go away, right? Minnesota doesn't go away, but they're just like Detroit. They need someone to be a true wingman to Anthony Edwards. He can do a lot. He can do a ton of heavy lifting. He could be that Superman. He's got a rival built in with Wemby. I mean, we can see that already, but somebody is going to have to step up. They can't get in foul trouble like they did in game number 5, because once they're in foul trouble, it's almost like game, set, match for the Spurs, right? It's just way too easy once they start getting compromised, when guys start going to the bench. Here's their head coach, Mitch Johnson, Spurs head coach, talking about his team, the way they're playing, even though everyone tells you they're too young to be playing like this.
5: I think that our team has been in, even in these playoffs, a lot of different situations, and we play without Victor, and Victor's come back, you know, while missing a game or part of a game. And I think our group is very secure with where we're at and who they are. And I think when you have that with the level of fearlessness, you know, you may be lacking in some things like experience or in reference points in terms of what you're walking through, but we're very comfortable with who we are and where we're at, and we're going to continue to just try to lean into our habits and our execution that we go over every day, and things about being connected and together.
1: And where they have a lack of experience, the franchise has a ton of experience, and they really have a culture more than anything. And I think what you see is the culture. You know, yes, lack of experience, but a strong culture, that'll help you make up the difference a lot of times. And that's why I think you've seen from the San Antonio Spurs.
0: I tell you, man, it's in their DNA. In their DNA. And I know that, you know, that can't necessarily translate into execution on the court, but there's something to be said about that organization and them getting into the playoffs and what they could do. And when you have a guy like Wemby leading the charge, right, it just, everyone else is playing at a higher level. And you could just tell the tone that he set in game 5, everyone was going to take their game to the next level. So I have no doubt that they're going to be in the finals. And you're right, we should never rule out Minnesota. I just don't know who's gonna step up and help out and be that guy. Yeah. I know on the road, though, I know in Minnesota, it's going to be loud. I know the crowd's going to back them up. But, man, it just feels like the inevitable when it comes to the Spurs and Timberwolves. Feels like San Antonio's finally got their number.
1: The Timberwolves have the same problem as the Pistons.
0: Yep.
1: Who's going to be the other guy? right? Like, Dosunmu, in the first round was dropping 40, right? And it was like, oh, that's crazy. Yeah, it is crazy. You know, that's not what he does regularly. So that's awesome if you can get it. It's not something that you can count on. And you would think Julius Randle is the guy that you would want to count on. And in the last game, like, he was okay, 17-10. That's a good game, you know, but it not necessarily good enough to make up the difference because they did lose by, 30,
0: right.
1: 29. So
0: yeah,
1: it's obviously
0: exactly.
1: Good enough.
0: Well, the guy that I'm really looking at to step up for the Timberwolves is Jaden McDaniels, right, because he's got that edge to him. Right, he's the guy that if we go on to get into some stuff, man, I want Jaden McDaniels riding with me.
1: Right.
0: You know what I mean?
1: Right.
0: Like,
1: yeah. Hey,
0: man, I'm like, hey, Emmett, pull over. Why, can you get out the car? Yeah, I'm riding with him.
1: Yeah, right. Yeah, don't ride with me because
0: yeah.
1: We're getting some
0: You're
1: stuff.
0: You're too nice.
1: Yeah. I'm going to be like, hey, man, can we talk this thing out? You know what I'm saying?
0: Man, no joke. I had a homeboy that said he negotiated his way out of a fight. I said, how you negotiate your way out of a fight? He's like, man, I knew I was going to lose, so I only had a couple options here. I was either going to take a whooping or I was going to try to negotiate my way out of it. Negotiation worked.
1: Hey, well, good for him. He's a better negotiator than I am.
0: Right.
1: I got one move, and it's a quick right hand. And if I get it off, you in trouble. If I get it off, you in trouble. If I miss, it's over. All right? And then I'm just going to have to grab him and hold him until somebody comes and breaks it up.
0: Yeah, Jaden McDaniels, go ahead and step up, man. Look, obviously, we're not the guys that you need, man. So they need you to step up, go to the front of the congregation, and help out the Ant-Man, help out Julius Randle, and really take the fight to San Antonio. Like, we're having fun talking about fighting. The Timberwolves need to take the fight to San Antonio. If they're going to have a chance on Friday in Game 6, they're going to have to be the aggressors. As far as I'm concerned. He's Emmett Golden. I'm Q Myers. It's Game Night here on ESPN Radio on the ESPN app. Coming up next, we show love to the ones that deserve it. It's Game Night on ESPN Radio and the all-new ESPN app.
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0: night, Emmett. Mm-hmm. One, you got to let the music ride on out because this is a banger.
1: No doubt.
0: And then once the music rides out, you got to show love. You got to show that love like this.
2: All the way up on game night.
3: Nothing can stop me. I'm all the way up.
0: I feel kind of dirty because I think I've given your Cavaliers way too much love already throughout the course of the night.
1: Oh, they deserve some more.
0: But they earned it. They earned it, so I'm okay with it. They get the dub 117-113 game five. They have a 3-2 series lead. They can close things out on Friday night. This is how it sounded on ESPN Radio.
4: 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Pick and pop with Mobley. Mobley for three. Good. Woo. Okay. It's 103-101 with 120 to go.
5: Yeah, pick and pop. You know they're going to double team James Harden and pop out of there and shoot it with confidence.
6: Cleveland, this is for you.
1: And that highlight was courtesy of ESPN Radio's. The Cavaliers got the 117-113 victory in overtime. And after the game, James Harden spoke to our own Lisa Salters.
7: James, Donovan said I should ask you about the missed free throws, but you said I should ask you. You said I should ask you about what?
8: Missed floaters, free throws. It was I had a bunch of opportunities that I should be making that I work on. They didn't go on, but I'm happy. I'm proud of our team. How we played, man.
7: First road win of these playoffs for you guys. Just what was the difference in overtime? How were you able to control the overtime?
8: That's what, like, we're finding out about each other. You know, we're a fairly new team for the most part, so we got to find out, you know, who we are in the moments, which is it's good for us. So this is our story. This is how we're shaping our story. Great time to win the game. Great time to have a first world win.
7: Yeah, we were talking about this morning that this is your first playoffs with the Cavaliers, yeah. So you're still working on things.
8: Yeah.
7: When it's Donovan's time, yeah. When it's your time, how did you know it was your time to control the game today?
8: We see what he did, you know, that second half last game. So I'm already knowing, he kind of was a little exhausted, you know, so it was my opportunity to go out there and be aggressive and make plays, and I did that. So it's not going to be an easy game, but game six is it's number one.
7: Yeah, I was going to say, chance to close it out in Cleveland on Friday. Just what's going to be the key to that in game six?
8: Very, very, very crazy team defensively, and we've seen what they've done. They've come back from down 3-1, so from the beginning of the game, we got to make sure our mindset is right, and we do the small things, the small details in order to finish the series.
7: Good luck on Friday.
3: Nothing can stop me. I'm all the way up.
0: Love what James Harden had to say as he was speaking with our Lisa Salters and talking about Donovan Mitchell. He knew how big of a game he had just the other night. And, hey, I got to step up. He's going to be exhausted. And step up he did. 30 points, 8 rebounds, and 6 assists. Him and Max Strus was really the reasons why Cleveland now has a 3-2 series lead as we show love to the ones that deserve it here on game night on ESPN Radio and the ESPN app. Turn our attention to Major League Baseball, the A's and the Cardinals. This happened in the bottom of the fifth.
9: Here's the 2-2 delivery. Kurtz waits, and he swings, lifts one to center field. Scott going back. Scott at the track, right to the wall, leaping, and it's gone! And it's a grand slam for Nick Kurtz! And just like that, the A's take a 4-1 lead.
3: Nothing can stop me. I'm all the way up.
1: Talk 650 KSTE on the call. There's the Athletics. Get another win and beat the Cardinals 6-2.
0: 22-20 on the season. They can hit the ball. Yeah. Their pitching's a little suspect, right? And we know that you need pitching when October comes. But right now, the long ball's doing them well.
1: Yeah, and on top of the AL West, which I would have never said that at the beginning of the season.
0: Exactly. Me either. And oh, by the way, I'm an A's fan.
1: Right.
0: So that tells you all that you need to know. How about the Astros and the Mariners? Talking about the AL West, those are two division opponents. This one took extra innings.
10: The 3-2. Pulled past the dive of Naylor and in the right field. Matthews can walk home, and the Astros walk off the Mariners. 4-3 and 10.
3: Nothing can stop me. I'm all the way up.
1: KBME 790 AM on the call. Again, in extra innings, Astros 4, Mariners 3.
0: Yeah, the Astros have not been very good this season at all. As a matter of fact, they're, 17-27? And, they were just riding a four-game losing streak before they got that dub, and it took extras. So I'm not used to the Astros playing poorly like they have been so far this year, but there you go. That's what it is. They do get the dub tonight. And like I said, improve their overall record to 16 27 as we show love to the ones that deserve it here on Game Night on ESPN Radio and the ESPN app. The Rangers, the Diamondbacks. This is how it sounded at the end of the game.
11: Here's the set and the pitch. A swing and a liner over third. It's a fair ball down the line. Here comes Osuna. He's in to score. Danny Jansen has won it for the Rangers. 6-5. The first Ranger walk-off win of the year. And Jansen is mobbed out at second base as the Rangers stream out of the dugout.
3: Nothing can stop me. I'm all the way up.
1: 105.3, the Fan on the call. Rangers 6, Diamondbacks 5.
0: And they're 21-22 in the AL West. The Astros 17-27. The Mariners 21-23. The only team with a winning record is the A's. What world are we living in?
1: Bizarro world.
0: I say it every night. The AL in general has four teams with winning records in the whole American League. Yeah. Think about that. For a hot minute's Game Night here on ESPN Radio. This is Extra Innings as well. Blue Jays and Rays, how'd it play out?
12: Another 2-2. And Varsho hits it high. Deep left field. Simpson back at the fence. It's gone! Let's go home! A walk-off grand slam! And the Blue Jays finally get the Rays, winning it 5-3.
3: Nothing can stop me. I'm all the way up.
1: Sportsnet 590, The Fan is where you heard that from. A walk-off grand slam. It gets no better than that.
0: Hey, man, walk-off to walk-off to walk-off. This is the night of walk-offs in Major League Baseball. The Blue Jays improved their overall record to 19-24. The team that they beat, the Tampa Bay Rays, they're one of the four teams with a winning record in the AL as they sit there at 28-14. So that's a one-off bad performance by them. The Blue Jays trying to find winning ways. How about we get one more? The Braves and the Cubbies. How'd it sound at the bottom of the eighth?
10: 1-1 pitch. And he stings it well. Deep left field. Back to the wall. You in trouble now. It's a two-run homer. Mauricio Dubon just slammed it over the wall. And the Braves tack on two more and add on to this lead. It's now 4-1 Braves in the eighth.
3: Nothing can stop me. I'm all the way up.
1: That fantastic call was courtesy of 680 The Fan. You in trouble now.
0: That was great. That was great. I'm going to use that when Cleveland finds a way to lose on Friday. I'm going to call you, Emmett. See? You're going to answer the phone and say, you in trouble now.
1: Nah, I'm going to hit you up with, you've been introduced to a Cavalanche. Right.
0: All right, we're going to see who gets to use that line coming up on Friday night. Cleveland has an opportunity to close things out against Detroit, 6:30 Eastern time on ESPN Radio. You can hear that game. He's Emmett Golden. I'm Q Myers. Coming up next, Sports Center All Night with Jay Reynolds. 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
2: 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The Cavs and Pistons square off in a pivotal Game 5.
4: One-on-one at the other end. Cunningham dunks with two hands. Strus conceded, and that's 10 now for Cunningham in the quarter.
2: Stanley Cup playoff action continues in a clash between the Wild and Avalanche.
18: Sturm in over the line, a shot. Big rebound off Blackwood. Sturm gave it away. Threw it to the back post, and they score!
2: Caitlin Clark and the Fever head west for a duel with the Sparks.
19: And welcome back to Los Angeles, Caitlin Clark, the hoop and the harm.
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20: 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And Varsho hits it high, deep left field. Simpson back at the fence. It's gone!
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21: Walking off in style, that's straight ahead. 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Pistons with 2 wins in Detroit, Cavs winning the first 2 of the series, played in Cleveland. Series tied at 2 going into Wednesday's Game 5. Game 5 in Detroit should bode well for the Pistons.
4: Jenkins comes to help, strips it away from Mobley at the foul line. Lob for the rim. Alley-oop dunk thrown down by Ausar Thompson. The lead is 15 now for Detroit.
22: It's clear to see and you can feel who's the more aggressive team. It's the Pistons all over the Cavs right now defensively. Tough to think for the Cavs.
4: Driving, LeVert spins through his wing right for Jenkins. Left-hand dribble going to the cup. Tried to punch it. It is denied. Bodies go down. It's 4-on-4 to the other end. And another Harden turnover. Stolen by Cunningham. Hits Dern on the rim run, and he lays it in with the left hand.
22: I love that decision from Cade Cunningham. He could have laid that one up. Yep. He's like, let me get my big man to see one go in.
21: Pistons leading by as much as 15. The lead was 8 at the half, but through 3.
4: The Cavaliers down 8 at the start of the second half will go to the fourth up 4 with their largest lead of the evening.
22: Unbelievable.
21: Pistons starting to come alive again in the fourth, and they had about a 97% chance of winning with 3 minutes to go, according to ESPN Analytics. 3 minutes to go, they had a 9-point lead. But there was still those 3 minutes left to play.
4: 125 to go. Off the high ball screen. Pick and pop with Mobley. Mobley for 3. Good. Woo. Okay. It's 103-101 with 120 to go.
22: Yeah, pick and pop. You know they're going to double team James Harden and pop out of there and shoot it with confidence.
21: Cavs pulling even at 103 And then in the closing seconds.
4: Now the double comes. They flash away from it. Mitchell drives Thompson to the foul line, to the broken line. Stripped by Thompson. And then fouled by Jared Allen. And they're not going to call a foul. They're going to let the clock expire. And at this rate, we're going to overtime. And Jamie Bickerstaff is out to half court screaming at Tony Brothers.
21: So, yes, we would be off to overtime, which turned out to be a bit one-sided.
4: Mobley shoved to Mitchell. Corner right, pump fake from three, now fires. And hits. Donovan Mitchell's first three-pointer comes at 2:38 to go in overtime. Struce stole the inbound. Bounce pass to a slashing Mitchell who lays it in. Wow. It's a five-point trip. 112-105 Cleveland.
21: They would ultimately win by four. Sean Kelly calling it here on ESPN Radio. 117-113 in overtime as Cleveland wins on the road and takes a 3-2 series lead. The game five winner of a series, a best of seven series, tied 2-2, has gone on to win the series 82% of the time. Pivotal game five, and this one goes to the Cavs. Cade Cunningham had 39 points in the loss for Detroit, six turnovers, had 2 points in the final 10 minutes of the game in the loss.
5: Yeah, I mean, it's definitely stings. Not doesn't feel good. Home court, you know, I thought we did a lot of good things tonight to put us in position to win. Just didn't close the game, you know, didn't play at the level that it takes to win this game. So, stings for sure. I mean, tonight was tough. Tough loss. Obviously, we wanted to protect our home court. We failed to do that. You know, being up 3-2 is an advantage for them. It's first of four wins, though. We know that. We've had our back against the wall before. And at the end of the day, I mean, if we can't win a game on the road, how far are we really going to get in the playoffs? How far are we going to get in this league? So, got to go win a game on the road. That's what we're going to go do.
21: Cade Cunningham and the Pistons losing at home. They fall behind 3-2, backs against the wall now. Cunningham with his 11th straight playoff game with at least four turnovers. Cavs, meanwhile, first road win this postseason. They're now 1-5 on the road. Close regulation on a 9-0 run, and they win it by four in overtime. James Harden, 30 points, 8 rebounds, 6 turnovers, but the Cavs do get the win, and he spoke with our Lisa Salters.
7: James, Donovan said I should ask you about the missed free throws, but you said I should ask you. No, you said I should ask you about what?
6: Missed floaters, free throws. It was I had a bunch of opportunities that I should be making that I work on. They didn't go in, but I'm happy. I'm proud of our team. I'll be playing, man.
7: First road win of these playoffs for you guys. Just what was the difference in overtime? How were you able to control the overtime?
6: That's what, like, we're finding out about each other. You know, we're a fairly new team for the most part, so we got to find out, you know, who we are in the moments, which is it's good for us. So this is our story. This is how we're shaping our story. Great time to win the game. Great time to have a first road win.
7: Yeah, we were talking about this morning that this is your first playoffs with the Cavaliers, yeah. So you're still working on things.
6: Yeah.
7: When it's Donovan's time, yeah. When it's your time, how did you know it was your time to control the game today?
6: We see what he did, you know, that second half last game. So I'm already knowing, he kind of was a little exhausted, you know, so it's my opportunity to go out there and be aggressive and make plays, and I did that. So it's not going to be an easy game, but game six is it's number one.
7: Yeah, I was going to say, chance to close it out in Cleveland on Friday. Just what's going to be the key to that in game six?
6: Very, very, very crazy team defensively, and we've seen what they've done. They've come back from down 3-1, so from the beginning of the game, we got to make sure our mindset is right, and we do the small things, the small details in order to finish the series.
7: Good luck on Friday.
21: James Harden, first player in NBA history to record a 30-point playoff game with six different franchises. He had 30 points in the Game 5 win on Wednesday. Donovan Mitchell had 21 points. ESPN analyst Monica McNutt.
8: I got to give James Harden, a ton of credit. And people might even point to the fact that he still had six turnovers in this ballgame. But when his team needed him the most, he was able to step up. I mean, he shot the free throws really well. And he was just effective in terms of getting to the paint and knocking down big threes. When you look at that overtime period, though, it was Donovan Mitchell who had 7 points in the overtime that really carried his team through. He was fantastic in the clutch. But along the way, I thought that the Cavs found themselves. Max Strus was a huge role player down the stretch in the fourth quarter as Cleveland forced overtime. That was a really, really impressive win. And to me, it indicated, even though these guys have not had tremendous team success in the postseason, we saw the staff during the game that James Harden had played in 96 playoff games. The experience from the Cavs showed.
23: Okay, so if they found themselves, what are you going to say now about a Pistons team that had the lead and let it slip away?
8: The strategy from the first series began to rear its head. Kate Cunningham is having a terrific night until late, right? They obviously made him uncomfortable. I thought the exact opposite of what you saw from the Cavs. The inexperience showed up. And the Pistons were having sort of a dream night as far as their shooting is concerned. But in clutch time, that shooting began to dry up. And that wasn't just Kate Cunningham. And unfortunately, even though statistically they only were credited with one turnover in that fourth quarter, you could just feel the momentum of the moment sort of slipping away from them ultimately. So they are going to have their backs against the wall. I do think this team's grit and intensity is real. They are a legitimate number one seed. They are inexperienced, but I'm really excited to see how they come back out in game six.
21: Kate Cunningham, six turnovers in the game five loss at home in Detroit. Playoff doubleheader on Friday here on ESPN Radio. These Pistons and Cavs playing game six. Our coverage gets underway at 6:30 Eastern time. That'll be followed by Spurs and Timberwolves. Game six, San Antonio, a win away from the Western Conference Finals. Postseason action on ESPN Radio and the ESPN app presented by Gusto. Right now, SportsCenter all night. To the ice, Colorado Avalanche holding a 3-1 series lead going into Wednesday with a chance to close out their series with Minnesota. Game five in Denver, but the Wild not rolling over.
18: Sturm at the end of his shift leads the rush ahead in a 3-on-2. Nico Sturm, left wing side, fired one of the back posts, and they score! Nick Foligno on his backhand just muscled it in, and the Wild have a 2-0 lead.
9: Ballstead swung it around left wing side. Boldy hands it back. Darting through center ice, Nico Sturm. Sturm in over the line, a shot. Big rebound off Blackwood. Sturm gave it away. Through to the back post. They score! Nick Foligno's got another one! This one will count, and it's 3-0 Minnesota.
21: KFAN 100.3 Minnesota, a 3-0 lead in the first period. Third period, Avs were back within one.
20: Avs need a goal to tie. Natchez now at the circle. McKinnon, short angle, he scores! The Mac attack is back, Jack! Goals in six straight for Nathan McKinnon, and with a minute and 23 seconds to go in the third period, ladies and gentlemen, boys and girls of all ages, this is a tie hockey game!
21: And that game-tying goal with less than a minute and a half to go in the third, so it would send Game 5 to overtime. And just about 4 minutes into overtime,
20: Natchez towards the net, wants to wrap around. Natchez, far circle, Natchez, one-timer, two, he scores! And you don't have to go home, but you can't stay here, because this series is over!
21: They'll get either the Golden Knights or the Ducks, but they win this one. Game 5 against the Wild. It's a 4-3 overtime win. Altitude 92.5 with the call. Brent Kulak scoring the game winner. 2:52 into overtime.
10: Brett, you're down 3-0 after the first period. It seemed like a big uphill climb for your group. You found a way to get it done. What was the message in the locker room after the first period that allowed you to come back?
11: Yeah, I mean, you got to credit them. They had a heck of a first period. It was do or die for them. You know, you knew they were going to play well, and they did that. So, but credit to our group for, you know, sticking with it. We talk about staying positive in the intermission and just kind of resetting and just getting back to our game, trying to create momentum one shift at a time. And we chipped away at it, and, you know, some guys stepped up big.
10: You talk about some of the guys stepping up big. I mean, I know the big boys on this team obviously get all the headlines, but it seemed like the depth of your club here in the last couple of games has stepped up. Talk about how important, including yourself, to be able to chip in with this with some of the big boys.
11: Yeah, it's been awesome. I mean, ever since I got here, every line, every D pair has been contributing, and that's led to a lot of our success. It's we play a funny game, you know. We defend hard and pounce on our opportunities when they come. So it's been good getting that depth scoring.
10: Walk us through the game winner. Obviously, a good defensive play at one end, and then it leads to offense. Walk us through how you saw it.
11: Yeah, I mean, in OT, you know, you want to play on your toes, but you don't want to sit back either, and you don't want to try to do too much. But we kind of felt the momentum coming in the third, and we carried it into OT, I think, a little bit. Spent a lot more time in their zone and wore them down, and, you know, things just opened up for us.
10: You played on some some good teams in Edmonton, some close calls for yourself. Now you get another great opportunity here in Colorado. Talk about this group and the chances that they have now, having gone past round two.
11: Yeah, I'm pretty fortunate to end up here the way my year went, and for these guys to bring me in and give me the role they've given me, it's pretty awesome. So I've been having a ton of fun. The guys have welcomed me into the group right since day one, and you know, we're building something and we're enjoying the run here. So yeah, we're looking forward to round three.
21: Kulak, 16th different player with a goal for the Avs in the series. Nathan MacKinnon, though, is a constant. He scored the game tying goal with a minute 23 left in the third. He now has goals in six consecutive games. The Wild, for the second time this postseason, losing when leading after two periods. Avs take the series in five. They will get either Vegas or Anaheim in the Western Conference Finals. SportsCenter All Night, ESPN Radio. Golf's second major getting underway in the morning, the PGA Championship. Marquee names in the field outside of Philadelphia. Something to keep an eye on? ESPN analyst Andy North.
0: I'm going to watch Scottie Scheffler very closely. He has been a lot of talk about Scottie's poor performances on Thursday. He ranks in the 70s in scoring average on Thursday. It gets much, much better on Friday. Then Saturday and Sunday, he's number one both days. So if he can get off to a good start, it's going to be dangerous for the rest of the field. And he can. Starting in the first hole, there's a bunch of birdieable holes early on. The first seven holes, he's got a chance to get 2-3 under par to get off to a great start. And then the golf course really starts.
1: You know what I found interesting? He didn't play Quail Hollow a week ago. He was out here Monday playing by himself. He appears to be in that different Scottie Scheffler mindset approaching this tournament.
0: Well, he loves really getting the work done the week before, figuring out exactly where his game is, and then coming here and really working on how can I shoot the best score I can, working around the greens, chipping, putting, that sort of thing. He looks like he's really ready.
1: All right, it's a par 70 here at Aronimink, only two par fives. You want to talk about blisters to your ego, it could happen on the par threes.
0: Oh, the par threes are just brutal. The fifth hole is sort of a normal par three. Then the other three are just brutally difficult. And the greens are diabolical, so you're hitting these long clubs into greens. You can't get it close. Making pars will be really, really difficult.
1: You think even par the whole... I don't think that's possible for somebody to go even par for all.
0: If they do, they might win.
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1: 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So the Cavaliers win on the road, Game 5 in Detroit against the Pistons. WNBA in the regular season.
2: 30 seconds to play here in the third. Wilson, cross court, kick out. Young attacking, goes back to Wilson down low. Count the bucket. The foul is going to be on Morrow, and the four-time MVP is going to head to the free throw line.
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0: 16th 25-point win under Becky Hammon, most in the WNBA since 2022. Indiana in L.A.
1: Now, this L.A. Sparks team has really had some moments defensively. Well, they had two turnovers in a row, but they couldn't make it happen on the other side of the court. Jaylen Clark from the wing for three. First of the night. She's hitting her head like, why did it take so long?
0: Kelsey Mitchell would have a 23-point game. Fever beat the Sparks 87-78 in a palindrome win on Wednesday night. Caitlin Clark finishing with 24 points and 9 assists. And to chat with USA Network.
2: Caitlin, they went on a big run there in the fourth quarter to try to make it close. What did it take to hold them off?
3: Yeah, we knew they were going to do that. They're a second-half team, fourth-quarter team. We got to be a little more disciplined defensively. Kelsey Plum did a tremendous job getting downhill. Cam came in and played some big minutes for them. So overall, proud of our fight. Like that's what the season's going to be like. So proud of our group.
2: You mentioned the defense, and I know that was a big priority for this group coming into this game. Did you sense any steps forward in that area tonight?
3: Absolutely. We're going to win a lot of games if the other team scores 78 points. So I'm proud of us.
2: Kelsey Mitchell, you told me before the game, fastest player in the league. What has she brought to this group over these last two games?
3: Man, can she score the ball? It's pretty incredible. One of the best scorers this league has ever seen. So really lucky to play with her. She makes my life really easy. So I'm just thankful and need to keep it going.
2: As far as pace goes, what did you feel about that in this game and how you guys were able to control it?
3: Yeah, I mean, the refs were calling it, and like I told you earlier today, I appreciate that. I think it's going to even out. I think the refs are doing a tremendous job. I deserve the technical they gave me. But I think it's great for the game. They're going to keep the hands off. They're going to make the play be good. Obviously, they called a lot of fouls tonight, but it's going to even out, so you got to give them credit. They're doing the right thing, and we just move forward.
0: Fever get the win by 9. Tempo, an 86-73 win over Seattle. Tempo picking up its first win in franchise history. Sports Center all night, ESPN Radio to baseball. Dodgers mired in a 4-game skid going into Wednesday, turning the ball over to Shohei Ohtani to put a halt to that.
4: So 0-2 on Devers. Swing and a miss, strike 3, and Ohtani lets out a roar after blowing a 98-mile-per-hour fastball by Devers.
0: AM 570 LA Sports. Dodgers wind up with a 4-0 shutout of the Giants. So Ohtani gets the win. He goes to 3-2. 7 innings of 4-hit balls, striking out 8, had a couple of walks. His ERA down to .82 through 7 games this season. Second lowest by a Dodgers pitcher through 7 starts of a season since Fernando Valenzuela at a .29 in 1981. Espinal and Betts, back-to-back home runs in the third inning. Betts after the win with Spectrum Sportsnet Live.
5: Wait, so you and Santiago Espinal went back-to-back home runs off of Robbie Ray. When you saw Santiago's at-bat, it basically was sent to the same pitch that you saw. Was there something you saw in his at-bat or something you were looking for to get that home run swing?
6: No. I'm just looking to get hits to try and help the boys. I mean, we've been going through it. I know I can help, and fortunately I did.
5: Yeah, of course we knew you were going to be a spark once you came off the IL. But what does that swing tell you as to where their swing is at just right now and how you're feeling at the plate?
6: I think we're close. I mean, you know, this is only the third game, so, you know, I got to give myself, you know, 4 or 5 games to kind of try and get into some type of rhythm. And at least means we're headed in the right direction.
0: Dodgers a 4-0 win. 7th time this season the Dodgers have had multiple homers in an inning. Then there's the games that ended with one swing, like in Toronto.
7: Another 2-2. And Varsho hits it high, deep left field. Simpson back at the fence. It's gone! Let's go home! A walk-off grand slam! And the Blue Jays finally get the Rays, winning it 5-3.
0: Third walk-off grand slam in Major League Baseball this season. Blue Jays' third win after trailing in the 9th inning or later. Most among American League teams this season, they win at 5-3 and 10. Sportsnet 590, The Fan. In New York, Mets and Tigers.
8: Bench hits one hard up the middle. Base hit going into center. Here comes Ewing, sprinting like lightning. He scores standing, and the Mets win it in 10. Carson Bench brings home his buddy A.J. Ewing, who's now out with the rest of the team, chasing in between first and second. The Mets win it 3-2 in 10. They have won this series, the first two for the Tigers, and that makes 7 of the last 11 for the New York Mets.
0: 880 ESPN New York, 3-2 the final. Juan Soto day-to-day after falling a ball off his ankle and leaving in the 7th. Astros and Mariners went 10.
9: The 3-2.
10: Pulled past the dive of Naylor and then the

0: field. Matthews can walk home, and the Astros walk off the Mariners. 4-3 in 10.
1: Astros snapping a four-game losing streak with the win. 4-3, the final. KBME 790 AM. Astros snapping a nine-game losing streak to the Mariners. Cal Raleigh 0-for-4 in this one. He's 2-for-44 since April 28th. Both of the hits coming Tuesday against Houston after he had showered Monday night in his full uniform to try and wash off the bad mojo. Players will try something odd or unique often to break out of a slump. ESPN insider Tim Kirchen.
2: Rob Murphy, reliever for the Red Sox in 1990, had a terrible eighth inning in Seattle. So in between the eighth and the ninth, he ran into the clubhouse and shaved his beard. He told me I went through four razors, but I came out a changed man. He got through the side in the ninth, picked up his first save of the year. And 5 years ago or so, I ran into Rob Murphy at an airport, and I told him about that game, and he went, oh, yeah, May the 7th, 1990, and took me through the whole inning. He remembered everything about it, and that's what you do when you get out of a slump. It's such a relief when you finally can get over it.
1: Cal Raleigh trying to do that now, too. Finally a road win. That's next. It's ESPN Radio.
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1: Dodgers snapping a four-game slide, getting seven innings from Shohei Ohtani in their win on Wednesday. Avs and Cavs with good nights. Avs close out the Wild with an overtime win in Game 5. Cavs take Game 5 on the road.
2: And the Cavs fans starting to celebrate. Somebody's finally going to get a road win here in this series. And the Pistons fans leaving dejectedly.
3: Definitely stings. Doesn't feel good. Home court, you know, I thought we did a lot of good things tonight to put us in position to win. Just didn't close the game.
4: We're going to have to choke the life out of this team, right? We're not going to go down without a fight. We're not going to go down without kicking, punching, crabbing, clawing. And we've been in this position before. I expect our guys to be ready mentally and, you know, bring this thing back here.
1: Cavaliers a 117-113 win over the Pistons on the road to take a 3-2 series lead back to Cleveland for Game 6. The Game 5 winner of a 2-2 series, that's a best of seven, goes on to win the series 82% of the time. Game 5 winner of a 2-2 series, that's a best of five, wins 100% of the time. Cavaliers' largest deficit they've overcome in the final 3 minutes of regulation. They were down 9 with 3 minutes to go. They wind up winning this one in overtime. James Harden, 30 points. Donovan Mitchell, 21. For Mitchell, not the most beautiful of games, but he'll take it.
5: To be honest, I definitely think I'm going to put that in the scrapbook just because, like, that's what it takes. It doesn't matter, and I've said this all playoffs, it doesn't matter what you do as long as you win the game and how you impact the game. And I think this was a perfect example of just how deep our team is. Where you got Max, you got Ev, you got James, you got Jay, you know, Dennis coming in. Everybody did their part and made plays. But I want to give a big shout out to Max Schrews and Evan Mobley. We're not in this position without those two guys doing what they did at the end of the game.
6: Is there ever a time when you say, you know what, just like, you know, my second half of last game, I'm taking all the shots, I got to get 30, 40 points. Do you have that kind of mindset?
5: Yeah, you got to have a feel, right? You know what I mean? I think last game called for that. I think tonight they did a better job of trying to take me out of it. You know what I'm saying? Putting two on the ball. So just trying to make the right play. But you know, Shaq, I'm always ready to go when my time is ready. But just feel the game. Every game is different. And tonight, this is what the game called for. And go from there.
7: You and James are the leader of this team. And Coach Atkinson, do you guys ever talk about y'all turnovers, man?
5: We do. We definitely do. I think the biggest thing, and a lot of it, you know, honestly, is when you add, you know, and I'm not making excuses. We got to be better. I'm going to start off right there. But a lot of it, too, is when you have a guy, you know, you bring in new guys, and a guy like James, you got to figure out positioning. And some of it is on him. Some of it's on me, too. Like, you know what I'm saying? So I don't want to take away from that. But just figure out where we are. So it's just as much as the ball handler as is guy spacing. For example, game two, he had a crucial turnover late, but that's because I wasn't standing in the corner. You get what I'm saying? So, like, making it easy for each other, but then also the guys on the ball got to make the right play.
7: What have you learned about this Detroit team that as all of a sudden now you've had success and success over the last couple of games, 3 out of 4?
5: I mean, they're a tough team. They got a group of guys who really play hard. So for us, trying to make it as tough on them as possible. Obviously, Cade is the head of the snake, and he had a good game tonight. But just trying to make it tough on them and then get out and transition as much as we can. I think that's the biggest thing.
1: Donovan Mitchell with the guys on Inside the NBA. Cavaliers' first road win this postseason. They are now 1-5 on the road, and we heard it here on ESPN Radio. Sean Kelly, Kalina Adzebuki had the call for us. Back to a relatively quiet Detroit. Sean?
8: Jay, thank you very much. A road win for the Cleveland Cavaliers could not have come at a better time. In a 2-2 series, Game 5 belongs to the Cavaliers. In overtime, 117-113. James Harden had 30, a double-double from Jared Allen of 16 and 10, and Max Strus with 6 three-pointers at 20 off the bench. And here's Cleveland, almost dead here in Detroit. Starting the fourth quarter 2-for-12, but found a way, locked him up 103-103 at the end of regulation, and then took a lead and never gave it back in overtime.
9: In hindsight, it did feel like the Cavaliers had momentum going into overtime because the Pistons were doing so well. The crowd was into it. This place was jumping. They were playing so well in the fourth quarter there. And the Cavs were able to fight back, get the timely stops, the timely buckets, and get the two stops at the end. So it kind of felt like, well, the Pistons should have won it there. It was kind of theirs, for the taking, and they let it slip away, and the Cavaliers were able to stay in the game, tied up, and go into overtime. And James Harden was going to continue to do his thing and make the decisions and let them double-team him, and guys were ready to hit open shots on the backside. You had James Harden on the left side a lot of the time and Donovan Mitchell on the other side. He hit that pump fake, escape three. Max Strus played incredibly well. So you got to give the Cavs credit. This is a game won on mental toughness, grit, a wonderful defense, big-time stops here and there, and the great decision-making of James Harden. Even though he said it wasn't efficient, but he gave the game what it needed. And he got to the free throw line exactly when they needed to. And Donovan Mitchell didn't really play well. You would have thought Donovan Mitchell and James Harden needed to play like A-plus games to win this. But you got the bench chipping in. 31 bench points. Obviously, Max Strus was most of that. Schroeder at times played well. But, man, I mean, you got a Jared Allen. You got Evan Mobley at times in the game playing extremely well, getting downhill, the ball screens, and invert the ball screens, let him get downhill. So, overall, the Cavaliers did enough to win it when it seemed like, again, it was the Pistons' game to win. They couldn't do it in regulation, and the Cavs took it in overtime.
8: Well, Detroit had a 9-point lead at one point in the fourth quarter, and Cunningham was rolling. He ended up with 39, but in a losing effort. So Cleveland here, trying to upend the one seed, has a chance to clinch on Friday night at home at Rocket Arena, where the Cavaliers are 6-0 at home this postseason. Detroit has won one road game this postseason. They'll have to come up with a big one on Friday night. But a thriller in Detroit. It took more than the four quarters. In overtime, the Cavaliers win Game 5, 117-113. For Kalena Azubuki, I'm Sean Kelly right here on your home for the NBA, ESPN Radio, and the ESPN app. Now let's go back to Jay Reynolds in the studio.
1: 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That'll be Friday. We'll have it here on ESPN Radio. Game 6, our coverage starts at 6:30 Eastern time. We'll also have Spurs and Timberwolves Game 6 on Friday. 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
12: The Cowboys, I think, would be set up to be the team that we'd be sitting there on Monday morning going, ooh, might they have something here.
1: The full NFL schedule coming out Thursday night. We've had a couple of bits and pieces this week. Wednesday, we learned about the international games. 9 of them this coming season. ESPN insider Adam Schefter.
13: There's more money to be had internationally. And so you've seen an increase in international games, culminating in more games played this upcoming season than there's ever been in any NFL season. And that's a trend that figures to continue in future years as the NFL looks to conquer the world, literally. So you're going to see London, Paris, Germany, Mexico City, Australia, over and over, places that we haven't seen games played before, like Paris, will have regular season games played there this season, and it may just be the start of it. If the league somehow can get its way and get to an 18-game season, we could get to the point one day where each of the 32 NFL franchises is playing at least one international game per year. And some have wondered if in the future, down the line, we might even see an international division. We'll see how it all shakes out. But the truth of the matter is the league is going to continue to send games abroad.
1: Games outside the U.S. this coming season: Australia, Brazil, France, Mexico, United Kingdom, Germany, Spain. And it starts with week one in Australia, in Melbourne. Rams, Niners, Thursday, September 10th. ESPN analyst Mike Tannenbaum.
14: I want to see 49ers at Rams.
15: Yeah.
14: 49ers are really intriguing. All those guys that got hurt, got Odazula. They get Dre Greenlaw, Mike Evans, and then we talked about the Rams earlier, this rebuilt secondary, and that's a big game to start the year in Australia.
15: Mm-hmm. Yeah, absolutely. That is a remarkably big game to be played a remarkable distance away. They do it, obviously, at the very start of the season. Lewis Riddick, what jumps off at you here?
16: I'll echo what Mike T said about 49ers-Rams, simply because the Rams travel so much this year. They have so many long-distance away games. Not only do they go, obviously, to Melbourne, they have to go, to, I believe, to the East Coast three different times. So how do they space those out? How is that team going to look from a fatigue standpoint as this season goes on, given all the expectations that people have of them coming off of what was a heck of a year last year? Look, that Pats Lions game week 10, that's going to be a good one, too.
15: Yeah.
16: That's going to be a good one, too, because, again, obviously, everything surrounding that's going on with the New England Patriots, all the different additions that they made this offseason that are going to make this team better, and the Lions trying to recapture the physicality that they've been known for since Dan Campbell took over that football team, revamping this offensive line, trying to establish Jahmyr Gibbs as the guy, the number one option in that offense. That'll be a big game week 10.
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17: Runner at second. 2-1. Hit in the air. High and deep. Out to right field. Jones back at the wall. Leaping at the fence, and it's gone. Just out of his reach. It is gone for Adley Rutschman. He wasn't sure. He stopped at second base. He's looking around. There go the lights. There goes the horn. Here come the fireworks. It's a goner for Rutschman.
1: WBAL with the call. Orioles a 7-0 shutout of the Yankees. 7-0 win. Their largest at home against the Yankees since 2016. Yankees are one hit. Max Fried pulled after three innings due to elbow soreness. He allowed five hits and three earned runs before leaving the game.
18: Just a little uncomfortable, tight, especially in between innings. It's hard for me to kind of warm up, loosen up. First hitter of the inning would be like 88, 90, 91. And by the end, you know, fourth, fifth hitter, 20 pitches in, I'm able to kind of get things loosened up. I'm definitely planning on this thing being a sooner rather than later. Don't want to put any timelines or anything like that. Obviously, we'll find out tomorrow. But, where everything is and the initial testing, I'm not too worried about a super long-term thing. If I can, I would love to be able to make my next start. But, yeah, we'll see.
1: Not worried about it, but how should the Yankees manage it? ESPN analyst Tim Kirchin.
19: They have to be really careful with him. He is a number one starter. He is a crucial part of this rotation, and if he's out for any extensive period, that's going to be a major loss. However, the Yankees this year have had the best starting pitching in the American League. Cam Schlittler is a number one. He might be one of the five best pitchers in the game right now. Carlos Rodon is back. Will Warren is vastly underrated, and Garrett Cole is going to come back at the end of this month. That's going to give them a really good five-man rotation again. They really need to get Fried back, but they have to pitch exceptionally well because the team in front of them, the Rays, have won 16 out of 18, and they have great pitching also.
1: Max Fried leaving after three innings of the Yankees' 7-0 shutout loss. Padres went to the ninth inning down 1-0.
17: The 0-1 pitch, Sheet swings, sends it in the air, deep to right center field. Frelick is back, he's at the wall, this one, gonna go! Gavin Sheets gets it done! A three-run go-ahead homer here in the top of the ninth inning. Sheets pumps his fist as he hits third, and the Padres have done it again!
1: Gavin Sheets, the three-run shot, his sixth homer of the season. Padres beat the Brewers 3-1 on the back of that offense in the ninth. 97-3, the fan with the call. The Brewers have their five-game win streak come to an end. Braves, baseball's hottest team early in the season. Atlanta facing the Cubs.
17: 1-1 pitch. And he stings it well. Deep left field. Back to the wall. You in trouble now. It's a two-run homer. Mauricio Dubon just slammed it over the wall. And the Braves tack on two more and add on to this lead. It's now 4-1 Braves in the eighth.
1: Insurance in the bottom of the eighth inning. 680 the fan. Braves a 4-1 win over the Cubs. Atlanta the first team to 30 wins this season. First time they've done that since 2003. Mike Yastrzemski with the go-ahead pinch hit double in the eighth inning. Dubon then with the two-run home run. Braves seventh straight game with no more than three runs allowed. 4-1 against the Cubs, who are now mired in a season-long four-game losing streak, and that's on the heels of their 10-game win streak. Marlins a 9-5 win over the Twins. Marlins' fifth game with multiple runs in three different innings. Rangers a 6-5 win over the Diamondbacks. Rangers' third series win against Arizona in the last decade. Athletics. Loud bats against the Cardinals.
20: Here's the 2-2 delivery. Kurtz waits and he swings, lifts one to center field. Scott going back. Scott at the track, right to the wall, leaping, and it's gone. And it's a grand slam for Nick Kurtz. And just like that, the A's take a 4-1 lead.
1: Third career grand slam, first this season for Kurtz. Reached base now in 36 straight games. Grand slam will help. Talk 650 KSTE Athletics, a 6-2 win over the Cardinals on Wednesday. Do we care about the storylines? That's next. SportsCenter All Night continues. It's ESPN Radio.
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1: 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They're teeing it up in the morning near Philly for the PGA Championship. Second golf major of the year, Scottie Scheffler won the event last year at Quail Hollow. This year, Rory McIlroy won the Masters. He's currently, though, dealing with a blister on his toe to the guys at PTI.
2: Wilbon, who's winning would make for the best story?
3: I don't believe in that concept and that dynamic. They're great stories all the time. You and I used to get paid to find just those great stories when they weren't obvious. The obvious stories are Scottie and Rory. I don't care about them or to root for them above others. The other people I may root for, I mean, the LIV guys, if one of them wins, that's going to be a big story. It may not be the story as many people like, but it would be a big story. There are 20 guys out there who can win the PGA. And often it's the most unknown of the winners of the four tournament majors that season who win PGA. I don't need latch on to somebody who has alleged stardom, who's got a Q rating and recognizable for it to be a good story. This is a great golf course. It's a great field. You got everybody in it. Have at it.
2: I'll just mention a couple of people. If Rory wins, that gives him 7 majors. That is rare air. Also gives him a chance for the actual Grand Slam because he'd have won the first 2 majors. Between Scheffler and Rory, they've won 4 of the last 5 majors. They have been great players. I like when a guy like J.J. Spawn, who nobody's ever heard of, comes out of nowhere, putts like a maniac and wins the U.S. Open. But let me ask you this. Did you look at the tee sheet? There's a group going off at 6:45 in the morning, Mike. Sunrise is at 6 o'clock in the morning, 6:45 in the morning. And 2 of the people in it are people that we know. Ben Griffin, who has won 3 times on the PGA Tour. You don't expect him at 6:45. The brother of your Northwestern boy, Matty Fitz, Alex. He's out there at 6:45 in the morning. Do you know when you have to get up to get on a golf course at 6:45 in
3: Too
2: the morning?
3: Early.
2: Pro in a major? Are you kidding me?
3: Like
2: you need 2
3: o'clock.
2: Hours of warm-up. Mike, they got to get up at 3 to 3:30.
3: It's too early.
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1: 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Back to baseball. Nationals, a 10-inning win over the Reds, 8-7, their first win after trailing by 5 or more runs since a year ago, April, against the Mets. 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
0: Number 5.
1: Brewers had a 5-game win streak going on, but had trouble with a 1-0 lead in the ninth against the Padres. 97-3 the Fan.
6: The 0-1 pitch. Sheet swings, sends it in the air. Deep to right center field. Frelick is back. He's at the wall. This one, gonna go! Gavin Sheets gets it done. A 3-run go-ahead homer here in the top of the ninth inning. Sheets pumps his fist as he hits third, and the Padres have done it again.
0: Number 4.
1: Make it a 4-game losing streak for the Cubs. Braves notching another win. 680 the Fan.
7: 1-1 pitch. And he stings it well. Deep left field. Back to the wall. You in trouble now. It's a 2-run homer. Mauricio Dubon just slammed it over the wall. And the Braves tack on 2 more and add on to this lead. It's now 4-1 Braves in the eighth.
0: Number 3.
1: In Toronto, Blue Jays take care of a 3-1 deficit in the 10th with 1 swing. Sportsnet 590 the Fan.
8: Another 2-2. And Varsho hits it high. Deep left field. Simpson back at the fence. It's gone! Let's go home! A walk-off grand slam, and the Blue Jays finally get the race, winning it 5-3.
0: Number 2.
1: On the ice, Game 5, Avs Wild. Minnesota had a 3-0 lead on the road in the first, but that was the first.
9: Avs need a goal to tie. Natchez now at the circle. McKinnon, short angle, he scores! The Mac attack is back, Jack!
10: not quite how it ended. Altitude 92.5.
11: Natchez towards the net, wants to wrap around. Natchez, far circle, Natchez. One-timer, two. He scores! And you don't have to go home, but you can't stay here because this series is over! And the Colorado Avalanche are steaming right in to the Western Conference Final for the first time since 2022.
10: Avs close out their series in five, doing it at home. NBA, the Cavs can close out the Pistons in game six Friday in Cleveland. Detroit, though, needs a road win to keep the season going. Earlier on ESPN Radio, our Emmett Golden.
12: The Detroit Pistons had a great year, but they don't have the firepower that the Cavaliers.
3: Oh, are you burying them? Are you burying them right now? Is Emmett Golden singing their eulogies?
12: Oh, they're not winning in Cleveland. They're not winning in Cleveland.
3: With your chest then. Yeah. Okay.
12: No, they're. I don't think they can win in Cleveland.
3: Okay.
10: Cavs with the road win in Detroit in game number five to take a 3-2 series lead back home. Game six coming up on Friday. We'll have it for you on ESPN Radio. Up three, not insurmountable. That's next. It's ESPN Radio.
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0: Coming up on SportsCenter All Night. The Cavs and Pistons square off in a pivotal Game 5.
2: One-on-one on the other end. Cunningham dunks with two hands. Strews conceded, and that's 10 now for Cunningham in the quarter.
0: Stanley Cup playoff action continues in a clash between the Wild and Avalanche.
4: Sturm in over the line, a shot. Big rebound off Blackwood. Sturm gave it away. Threw it to the back post, and he scores!
0: Caitlin Clark and the Fever head westward. Duel with the Sparks.
5: And welcome back to Los Angeles, Caitlin Clark, the hoop and the harm.
0: Plus, all the best highlights from a Wednesday in the majors.
6: Another 2-2. And Varsho hits it high, deep left field. Simpson back at the fence. It's gone!
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10: Walking off in style, that's straight ahead. 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Four games into the Cavs-Pistons series, each game had belonged to the home team. Pistons with two wins in Detroit, Cavs winning the first two of the series, played in Cleveland. Series tied at two going into Wednesday's Game 5. Game 5 in Detroit should bode well for the Pistons.
2: Jenkins comes to help, strips it away from Mobley at the foul line. Lob for the rim. Alley-oop dunk thrown down by Ausar Thompson. The lead is 15 now for Detroit.
7: It's clear to see and you can feel who's the more aggressive team. It's the Pistons all over the Cavs right now defensively. Tough to think for the Cavs.
2: Driving, LeVert spins, throws wing right for Jenkins. Left-hand dribble going to the cup. Tried to punch it. It is denied. Bodies go down. It's 4-on-4 to the other end. And another Harden turnover. Stolen by Cunningham. Hits Dern on the rim run, and he lays it in with the left hand.
7: I love that decision from Cade Cunningham. He could have laid that one up. Yep. He's like, let me get my big man to see one go in.
10: Pistons leading by as much as 15. The lead was 8 at the half, but through 3.
2: The Cavaliers down 8 at the start of the second half will go to the fourth up 4 with their largest lead of the evening.
7: Unbelievable.
10: Pistons starting to come alive again in the fourth, and they had about a 97% chance of winning with 3 minutes to go, according to ESPN Analytics. 3 minutes to go, they had a 9-point lead. But there was still those 3 minutes left to play.
2: 125 to go off the high ball screen. Pick and pop with Mobley. Mobley for three. Good! Woo. Okay, it's 103-101 with 120 to go.
7: Yeah, pick and pop. You know they're going to double team James Harden. Pop out of there and shoot it with confidence.
10: Cavs pulling even at 103. And then in the closing seconds.
2: Now the double comes. They flash away from it. Mitchell drives Thompson to the foul line. To the broken line. Stripped by Thompson. And then fouled by Jared Allen. And they're not going to call a foul. They're going to let the clock expire. And at this rate, we're going to overtime. And Jamie Bickerstaff is out in the half court screaming at Tony Brothers.
10: So, yes, we would be off to overtime, which turned out to be a bit one-sided.
2: Mobley shoved to Mitchell. Corner right, pump fake from three, now fires. And hits. Donovan Mitchell's first three-pointer comes at 2:38 to go in overtime. Strew stole the inbound. Bounce pass to a slashing Mitchell who lays it in. Wow. It's a five-point trip. 112-105 Cleveland.
10: They would ultimately win by four. Sean Kelly calling it here on ESPN Radio. 117-113 in overtime as Cleveland wins on the road and takes a 3-2 series lead. The Game 5 winner of a series, a best-of-seven series, tied 2-2, has gone on to win the series 82% of the time. Pivotal Game 5, and this one goes to the Cavs. Cade Cunningham had 39 points in the loss for Detroit. 6 turnovers, had 2 points in the final 10 minutes of the game in the loss.
25: Yeah, I mean, it's definitely stings. Not doesn't feel good. Home court, you know, I thought we did a lot of good things tonight to put us in position to win. Just didn't close the game, you know, didn't play at the level that it takes to win this game. So, stings for sure. I mean, tonight was tough. Tough loss. Obviously, we wanted to protect our home court. We failed to do that. You know, being up 3-2 is an advantage for them. It's first of four wins, though. We know that. we've had our back against the wall before. And at the end of the day, I mean, if we can't win a game on the road, how far are we really going to get in the playoffs? How far are we going to get in this league? So, got to go win a game on the road. That's what we're going to go do.
10: Cade Cunningham and the Pistons losing at home. They fall behind 3-2, backs against the wall now. Cunningham with his 11th straight playoff game with at least four turnovers. Cavs, meanwhile, first road win this postseason. They're now 1-5 on the road. Closed regulation on a 9-0 run, and they win it by four in overtime. James Harden, 30 points, 8 rebounds, 6 turnovers, but the Cavs do get the win, and he spoke with our Lisa Salters.
1: James, Donovan said I should ask you about the missed free throws, but you said I should ask you. You said I should ask you about what?
3: Missed floaters, free throws. It was I had a bunch of opportunities that I should be making that I work on. They didn't go on, but I'm happy. I'm proud of our team. I'll be playing, man.
1: First road win of these playoffs for you guys. Just what was the difference in overtime? How were you able to control the overtime?
3: That's what, like, we're finding out about each other. You know, we're a fairly new team for the most part, so we got to find out, you know, who we are in the moments, which is it's good for us. So this is our story. This is how we're shaping our story. Great time to win the game. Great time to have a first world win.
1: Yeah, we were talking about this morning that this is your first playoffs with the Cavaliers, yeah. So you're still working on things.
3: Yeah.
1: When it's Donovan's time, yeah. When it's your time, how did you know it was your time to control the game today?
3: We see what you did during that second half last game, so I'm already knowing, he kind of was a little exhausted, so it was my opportunity to go out there and be aggressive and make plays, and I did that. So it's not going to be an easy game, but game 6 is number one.
1: Yeah, I was going to say, chance to close it out in Cleveland on Friday. Just what's going to be the key to that in game 6?
3: Very, very, very crazy team defensively, and we've seen what they've done. They've come back from down 3-1, so from the beginning of the game, we got to make sure our mindset is right, and we do the small things, the small details, in order to finish the series.
1: Good luck on Friday.
10: James Harden, first player in NBA history to record a 30-point playoff game with 6 different franchises. He had 30 points in the Game 5 win on Wednesday. Donovan Mitchell had 21 points. ESPN analyst Monica McNutt.
8: I got to give James Harden, a ton of credit. And people might even point to the fact that he still had 6 turnovers in this ballgame. But when his team needed him the most, he was able to step up. I mean, he shot the free throws really well. And he was just effective in terms of getting to the paint and knocking down big threes. When you look at that overtime period, though, it was Donovan Mitchell who had 7 points in the overtime that really carried his team through. He was fantastic in the clutch. But along the way, I thought that the Cavs found themselves. Max Strus was a huge role player down the stretch in the fourth quarter as Cleveland forced overtime. That was a really, really impressive win. And to me, it indicated, even though these guys have not had tremendous team success in the postseason, we saw the stat during the game that James Harden had played in 96 playoff games. The experience from the Cavs showed.
9: Okay, so if they found themselves, what are you going to say now about a Pistons team that had the lead and let it slip away?
8: The strategy from the first series began to rear its head. Cade Cunningham is having a terrific night until late, right? They obviously made him uncomfortable. I thought the exact opposite of what you saw from the Cavs. The inexperience showed up. And the Pistons were having sort of a dream night as far as their shooting is concerned. But in clutch time, that shooting began to dry up. And that wasn't just Cade Cunningham. And unfortunately, even though statistically they only were credited with 1 turnover in that fourth quarter, you could just feel the momentum of the moment sort of slipping away from them ultimately. So they are going to have their backs against the wall. I do think this team's grit and intensity is real. They are a legitimate number one seed. They are inexperienced, but I'm really excited to see how they come back out in game 6.
10: Cade Cunningham, 6 turnovers in the game 5 loss at home in Detroit. Playoff doubleheader on Friday here on ESPN Radio. These Pistons and Cavs playing game 6. Our coverage gets underway at 6:30 Eastern time. That'll be followed by Spurs and Timberwolves. Game 6, San Antonio, a win away from the Western Conference Finals. Postseason action on ESPN Radio and the ESPN app presented by Gusto. Right now, SportsCenter all night. To the ice, Colorado Avalanche holding a 3-1 series lead going into Wednesday with a chance to close out their series with Minnesota. Game 5 in Denver, but the Wild not rolling over.
4: Sturm at the end of his shift leads the rush ahead in a 3-on-2. Nico Sturm, left wing side, fired one of the back posts, and they score! Nick Foligno on his backhand just muscled it in, and the Wild have a 2-0 lead. Ballstead swung it around left wing side, Boldy hands it back, darting through center ice, Nico Sturm. Sturm in over the line, a shot, big rebound off Blackwood. Sturm gave it a whack through to the back post, and they score! Nick Foligno's got another one! This one will count, and it's
10: KFAN 100.3 Minnesota, a 3-0 lead in the first period. Third period, Avs were back within one.
11: Avs need a goal to tie. Natchez now at the circle. McKinnon, short angle. He scores! The Mac attack is back, Jack! Goals in six straight for Nathan McKinnon. And with a minute and 23 seconds to go in the third period, ladies and gentlemen, boys and girls of all ages, this is a tie hockey game.
10: And that game-tying goal was less than a minute and a half to go in the third, so it would send game five to overtime. And just about 4 minutes into overtime.
11: Natchez towards the net, wants to wrap around. Natchez, far circle, Natchez. One-timer, Kulak, he scores! And you don't have to go home, but you can't stay here, because this series is over! And the Colorado Avalanche are steaming right in to the Western Conference Final for the first time since 2022.
10: They'll get either the Golden Knights or the Ducks, but they win this one. Game five against the Wild. It's a 4-3 overtime win. Altitude 92.5 with the call. Brent Kulak scoring the game winner. 2:52 into overtime.
12: Brett, you're down 3-0 after the first period. It seemed like a big uphill climb for your group. You found a way to get it done. What was the message in the locker room after the first period that allowed you to come back?
13: Yeah, I mean, you got to credit them. They had a heck of a first period. It was do or die for them. You know, you knew they were going to play well, and they did that. So, but credit to our group for, you know, sticking with it. We talk about staying positive in the intermission and just kind of resetting and just getting back to our game, trying to create momentum one shift at a time. And we chipped away at it, and, you know, some guys stepped up big.
12: You talk about some of the guys stepping up big. I mean, I know the big boys on this team obviously get all the headlines, but it seemed like the depth of your club here in the last couple of games has stepped up. Talk about how important, including yourself, to be able to chip in with this with some of the big boys.
13: Yeah, it's been awesome. I mean, ever since I got here, every line, every D pair has been contributing, and that's led to a lot of our success. It's we play a funny game, you know. We defend hard and pounce on our opportunities when they come. So it's been good getting that depth scoring.
12: Walk us through the game winner. Obviously, a good defensive play at one end, and then it leads to offense. Walk us through how you saw it.
13: Yeah, I mean, in OT, you know, you want to play on your toes, but you don't want to sit back either, and you don't want to try to do too much. But we kind of felt the momentum coming in the third, and we carried it into OT, I think, a little bit. Spent a lot more time in their zone and wore them down, and, you know, things just opened up for us.
12: You played on some good teams in Edmonton, some close calls for yourself. Now you get another great opportunity here in Colorado. Talk about this group and the chances that they have now, having gone past round two.
13: Yeah, pretty fortunate to end up here the way my year went, and for these guys to bring me in and give me the role they've given me, it's pretty awesome. So I've been having a ton of fun. The guys have welcomed me into the group right since day one, and, you know, we're building something and we're enjoying the run here. So, we're looking forward to round three.
10: Kulak, 16th different player with a goal for the Avs in the series. Nathan McKinnon, though, is a constant. He scored the game tying goal with a minute 23 left in the third. He now has goals in six consecutive games. The Wild, for the second time this postseason, losing when leading after two periods. Avs take the series in five. They will get either Vegas or Anaheim in the Western Conference Finals. SportsCenter All Night, ESPN Radio. Golf's second major getting underway in the morning, the PGA Championship. Marquee names in the field outside of Philadelphia. Something to keep an eye on? ESPN analyst Andy North.
15: I'm going to watch Scottie Scheffler very closely. He has been a lot of talk about Scottie's poor performances on Thursday. He ranks in the 70s in scoring average on Thursday. It gets much, much better on Friday. Then Saturday and Sunday, he's number one both days. So if he can get off to a good start, it's going to be dangerous for the rest of the field. And he can. Starting in the first hole, there's a bunch of birdieable holes early on. The first seven holes, he's got a chance to get 2-3 under par to get off to a great start. And then the golf course really starts.
16: You know what I found interesting? He didn't play Quail Hollow a week ago. He was out here Monday playing by himself. He
14: he appears to be in that different Scottie Scheffler mindset approaching this tournament?
15: Well, he loves really getting the work done the week before, figuring out exactly where his game is, and then coming here and really working on how can I shoot the best score I can, working around the greens, chipping, putting, that sort of thing. He looks like he's really ready.
14: All right, it's a par 70 here at Aronimink, only two par fives. You want to talk about blisters to your ego, it could happen on the par threes.
15: Oh, the par threes are just brutal. The fifth hole is sort of a normal par three. Then the other three are just brutally difficult. And the greens are diabolical, so you're hitting these long clubs into greens. You can't get it close. Making pars will be really, really difficult.
14: You think even par the whole... I don't think that's possible for somebody to go even par for all.
15: If they do, they might win.
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1: 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So the Cavaliers win on the road, Game 5 in Detroit against the Pistons. WNBA in the regular season.
2: 30 seconds to play here in the third. Wilson, cross court, kick out. Young attacking, goes back to Wilson down low. Count the bucket. The foul is going to be on Morrow, and the four-time MVP is going to head to the free throw line.
1: On USA Network, saw the Aces a 29-point win over the Sun. 98-69. Sun falling to 0-3 for the second straight season. Asia Wilson, a season-high 22 points, 11 rebounds for the Aces. Their 16th 25-point win under Becky Hammon, most in the WNBA since 2022. Indiana in L.A.
2: Now, this L.A. Sparks team has really had some moments defensively. Well, they had two turnovers in a row, but they couldn't make it happen on the other side of the court. Caitlin Clark from the wing for three. First of the night. She's hitting her head like, why did it take so long?
1: Kelsey Mitchell.

0: big run there in the fourth quarter to try to make it close. What did it take to hold them off?
1: Yeah, we knew they were going to do that. They're a second half team, fourth quarter team. We got to be a little more disciplined defensively. Kelsey Plum did a tremendous job getting downhill. Cam came in and played some big minutes for them. So overall, proud of our fight. Like that's what the season's going to be like. So I'm proud of our group.
0: You mentioned the defense, and I know that was a big priority for this group coming into this game. Did you sense any steps forward in that area tonight?
1: Absolutely. We're going to win a lot of games if the other team scores 78 points. So I'm proud of us.
0: Kelsey Mitchell, you told me before the game, fastest player in the league. What has she brought to this group over these last two games?
1: Man, can she score the ball? It's pretty incredible. One of the best scorers this league has ever seen. So really lucky to play with her. She makes my life really easy. So I'm just thankful and need to keep it going.
0: As far as pace goes, what did you feel about that in this game and how you guys were able to control it?
1: Yeah, I mean, the refs were calling it. And like I told you earlier today, I appreciate that. I think it's going to even out. I think the refs are doing a tremendous job. I deserve the technical they gave me. But I think it's great for the game. They're going to keep the hands off. They're going to make the play be good. Obviously, they called a lot of fouls tonight, but it's going to even out, so you got to give them credit. They're doing the right thing, and we just move forward.
2: Fever get the win by 9. Tempo, an 86-73 win over Seattle. Tempo picking up its first win in franchise history. Sports Center all night, ESPN Radio to baseball. Dodgers mired in a 4-game skid going into Wednesday, turning the ball over to Shohei Ohtani to put a halt to that.
3: So 0-2 on Devers. Swing and a miss, strike 3, and Ohtani lets out a roar after blowing a 98-mile-per-hour fastball by Devers.
2: AM 570 LA Sports. Dodgers wind up with a 4-0 shutout of the Giants. So Ohtani gets the win. He goes to 3-2. 7 innings of 4-hit balls, striking out 8, had a couple of walks. His ERA down to .82 through 7 games this season. Second lowest by a Dodgers pitcher through 7 starts of a season since Fernando Valenzuela at a .29 in 1981. Espinal and Betts, back-to-back home runs in the third inning. Betts after the win with Spectrum Sportsnet Live.
4: Wait, so you and Santiago Espinal went back-to-back home runs off of Robbie Ray. When you saw Santiago's at-bat, it basically was essentially the same pitch that you saw. And there's something you saw in his at-bat or something you were looking for to get that home run swing?
5: No. I'm just looking to get hits to try and help the boys. I mean, we've been going through it. I know I can help, and fortunately I did.
4: Yeah, of course we knew you were going to be a spark once you came off the IL. But what does that swing tell you as to where their swing is at just right now and how you're feeling at the plate?
5: I think we're close. I mean, you know, this is only the third game, so, you know, I got to give myself, you know, 4 or 5 games to kind of try and get into some type of rhythm. And at least it means we're heading in the right direction.
2: Dodgers a 4-0 win. 7th time this season the Dodgers have had multiple homers in an inning. Then there's the games that ended with one swing, like in Toronto.
6: Another 2-2. And Varsho hits it high, deep left field. Simpson back at the fence. It's gone! Let's go home! A walk-off grand slam! And the Blue Jays finally get the Rays, winning it 5-3.
2: Third walk-off grand slam in Major League Baseball this season. Blue Jays' third win after trailing in the 9th inning or later. Most among American League teams this season, they win at 5-3-10. Sportsnet 590, The Fan. In New York, Mets and Tigers.
7: Bench hits one hard off the middle. Base hit going into center. Here comes Ewing, sprinting like lightning. He scores standing, and the Mets win it in 10. Carson Bench brings home his buddy A.J. Ewing, who's now out with the rest of the team chasing him between first and second. The Mets win it 3-2 in 10. They have won this series, the first two for the Tigers, and that makes 7 of the last 11 for the New York Mets.
2: 880 ESPN New York, 3-2 the final. Juan Soto day-to-day after falling a ball off his ankle and leaving in the 7th. Astros and Mariners went 10.
8: The 3-2.
9: Pulled past the dive of Naylor and into right field. Matthews can walk home, and the Astros walk off the Mariners. 4-3 in 10.
2: Astros snapping a 4-game losing streak with the win. 4-3 the final. KBME 790 AM, Astros snapping a 9-game losing streak to the Mariners. Cal Raleigh 0-for-4 in this one. He's 2-for-44 since April 28th. Both of the hits coming Tuesday against Houston after he had showered Monday night in his full uniform to try and wash off the bad mojo. Players will try something odd or unique often to break out of a slump. ESPN insider Tim Kirchen.
10: Rob Murphy, reliever for the Red Sox in 1990, had a terrible 8th inning in Seattle.

0: So in between the eighth and the ninth, he ran into the clubhouse and shaved his beard. He told me I went through four razors, but I came out a changed man. He got through the side in the ninth, picked up his first save of the year. And 5 years ago or so, I ran into Rob Murphy at an airport, and I told him about that game, and he went, oh, yeah, May the 7th, 1990, and took me through the whole inning. He remembered everything about it, and that's what you do when you get out of a slump. It's such a relief when you finally can get over it.
1: 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Finally a road win. 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
1: Dodgers snapping a four-game slide, getting seven innings from Shohei Ohtani in their win on Wednesday. Avs and Cavs with good nights. Avs close out the Wild with an overtime win in Game 5. Cavs take Game 5 on the road.
2: And the Cavs fans starting to celebrate. Somebody's finally going to get a road win here in this series. And the Pistons fans leaving dejectedly.
3: Definitely stings. Doesn't feel good. Home court, you know, I thought we did a lot of good things tonight to put us in position to win. Just didn't close the game.
4: We're going to have to choke the life out of this team, right? We're not going to go down without a fight. We're not going to go down without kicking, punching, grabbing, clawing. And we've been in this position before. I expect our guys to be ready mentally and, you know, bring this thing back here.
1: Cavaliers a 117-113 win over the Pistons on the road to take a 3-2 series lead back to Cleveland for Game 6. The Game 5 winner of a 2-2 series, that's a best of seven, goes on to win the series 82% of the time. Game 5 winner of a 2-2 series, that's a best of five, wins 100% of the time. Cavaliers' largest deficit they've overcome in the final 3 minutes of regulation. They were down 9 with 3 minutes to go. They wind up winning this one in overtime. James Harden, 30 points. Donovan Mitchell, 21. For Mitchell, not the most beautiful of games, but he'll take it.
5: To be honest, I definitely think I'm going to put that in the scrapbook just because, like, that's what it takes. It doesn't matter, and I've said this all playoffs, it doesn't matter what you do as long as you win the game and how you impact the game. And I think this was a perfect example of just how deep our team is. Right? You got Max, you got Ev, you got James, you got Jay, you know, Dennis coming in. Everybody did their part and made plays. But I want to give a big shout out to Max Schuster and Evan Mobley. We're not in this position without those two guys doing what they did at the end of the game.
6: Is there ever a time when you say, you know what, just like, you know, my second half of last game, I'm taking all the shots, I got to get 30, 40 points. Do you have that kind of mindset?
5: Yeah, you got to have a feel, right? You know what I mean? I think last game called for that. I think tonight they did a better job of trying to take me out of it. You know what I'm saying? Putting two on the ball. So just trying to make the right play. But you know, Shaq, I'm always ready to go when my time is ready. But just feel the game. Every game is different. And tonight, this is what the game called for, and go from there.
7: You and James are the leader of this team, and Coach Atkinson. Do you guys ever talk about y'all turnovers, man?
5: We do. We definitely do. I think the biggest thing, and a lot of it, you know, honestly, is when you add, you know, and I'm not making excuses. We got to be better. I'm going to start off right there. But a lot of it, too, is when you have a guy, you know, you bring in new guys, and a guy like James, you got to figure out positioning. And some of it is on him. Some of it's on me, too. Like, you know what I'm saying? So I don't want to take away from that. But just figure out where we are. So it's just as much as the ball handler as is guy spacing. For example, game two, he had a crucial turnover late, but that's because I wasn't standing in the corner. You get what I'm saying? So, like, making it easy for each other, but then also the guys on the ball got to make the right play.
7: What have you learned about this Detroit team that as all of a sudden now you've had success, and success over the last couple of games, 3 out of 4?
5: I mean, they're a tough team. They got a group of guys who really play hard. So for us, trying to make it as tough on them as possible. Obviously, Cade is the head of the snake, and he had a good game tonight. But just trying to make it tough on them and then get out in transition as much as we can. I think that's the biggest thing.
1: Donovan Mitchell with the guys on Inside the NBA. Cavaliers' first road win this postseason. They are now 1-5 on the road, and we heard it here on ESPN Radio. Sean Kelly, Kalena Azubuki had the call for us. Back to a relatively quiet Detroit. Sean?
8: Jay, thank you very much. A road win for the Cleveland Cavaliers could not have come at a better time. In a 2-2 series, Game 5 belongs to the Cavaliers. In overtime, 117-113. James Harden had 30, a double-double from Jared Allen of 16-10, and Max Strus with 6 three-pointers at 20 off the bench. And here's Cleveland, almost dead here in Detroit, starting the fourth quarter 2-for-12, but found a way, locked him up 103-103 at the end of regulation, and then took a lead and never gave it back in overtime.
9: In hindsight, it did feel like the Cavaliers had momentum going into overtime because the Pistons were doing so well. The crowd was into it. This place was jumping. They were playing so well in the fourth quarter there. And the Cavs were able to fight back, get the timely stops, the timely buckets, and get the two stops at the end. So it kind of felt like, well, the Pistons should have won it there. It was kind of theirs for the taking, and they let it slip away, and the Cavaliers were able to stay in the game, tied up, and go into overtime. And James Harden was going to continue to do his thing and make the decisions and let them double-team him, and guys were ready to hit open shots on the backside. You had James Harden on the left side a lot of the time and Donovan Mitchell on the other side. He hit that pump fake, escape three. Max Strus played incredibly well. So you got to give the Cavs credit. This is a game won on mental toughness, grit, a wonderful defense, big-time stops here and there, and the great decision-making of James Harden. Even though he said it wasn't efficient, but he gave the game what it needed. And he got to the free throw line exactly when they needed to. And Donovan Mitchell didn't really play well. You would have thought Donovan Mitchell and James Harden needed to play like A-plus games to win this. But you got the bench chipping in. 31 bench points. Obviously, Max Strus was most of that. Schroeder at times played well. But, man, I mean, you got a Jared Allen. You got Evan Mobley at times in the game playing extremely well, getting downhill, the ball screens, and invert the ball screens, let him get downhill. So, overall, the Cavaliers did enough to win it when it seemed like, again, it was the Pistons' game to win. They couldn't do it in regulation, and the Cavs took it in overtime.
8: Well, Detroit had a 9-point lead at one point in the fourth quarter, and Cunningham was rolling. He ended up with 39, but in a losing effort. So Cleveland here trying to upend the one seed has a chance to clinch on Friday night at home at Rocket Arena, where the Cavaliers are 6-0 at home this postseason. Detroit has won one road game this postseason. They'll have to come up with a big one on Friday night. But a thriller in Detroit. It took more than the four quarters. In overtime, the Cavaliers win Game 5, 117-113. For Kalena Azubuike, I'm Sean Kelly right here on your home for the NBA, ESPN Radio, and the ESPN app. Now let's go back to Jay Reynolds in the studio.
1: All right, Sean, well done. 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That'll be Friday. We'll have it here on ESPN Radio. Game 6, our coverage starts at 6:30 Eastern time. We'll also have Spurs and Timberwolves Game 6 on Friday. 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
12: The Cowboys, I think, would be set up to be the team that we'd be sitting there on Monday morning going, ooh, might they have something here.
1: The full NFL schedule coming out Thursday night. We've had a couple bits and pieces this week. Wednesday, we learned about the international games. 9 of them this coming season. ESPN insider Adam Schefter.
13: There's more money to be had internationally. And so you've seen an increase in international games culminating in more games played this upcoming season than there's ever been in any NFL season. And that's a trend that figures to continue in future years as the NFL looks to conquer the world, literally. So you're going to see London, Paris, Germany, Mexico City, Australia, over and over, places that we haven't seen games played before, like Paris, will have regular season games played there this season, and it may just be the start of it. If the league somehow can get its way and get to an 18-game season, we could get to the point one day where each of the 32 NFL franchises is playing at least one international game per year. And some have wondered if in the future, down the line, we might even see an international division. We'll see how it all shakes out. But the truth of the matter is the league is going to continue to send games abroad.
1: Games outside the U.S. this coming season: Australia, Brazil, France, Mexico, United Kingdom, Germany, Spain. And it starts with week one in Australia, in Melbourne. Rams, Niners, Thursday, September 10th. ESPN analyst Mike Tannenbaum.
14: I want to see 49ers at Rams.
15: Yeah,
14: 49ers are really intriguing. All those guys that got hurt, got Ozzie Odizula. They get Dre Greenlaw, Mike Evans, and then we talked about the Rams earlier, this rebuilt secondary, and that's a big game to start the year in Australia.
15: Mm-hmm. Yeah, absolutely. That is a remarkably big game to be played a remarkable distance away. They do it, obviously, at the very start of the season. Lewis Riddick, what jumps off at you here?
16: I'll echo what Mike T said about 49ers-Rams, simply because the Rams travel so much this year. They have so many long-distance
17: away games. Not only do they go, obviously, to Melbourne, they have to go, to, I believe, to the East Coast three different times. So how do they space those out? How is that team going to look from a fatigue standpoint as this season goes on, given all the expectations that people have of them coming off of what was a heck of a year last year? Look, that Pats-Lions game week 10, that's going to be a good one, too.
15: Yeah.
17: That's going to be a good one, too, because, again, obviously, everything surrounding that's going on with the New England Patriots, all the different additions that they made this offseason that are going to make this team better, and the Lions trying to recapture the physicality that they've been known for since Dan Campbell took over that football team, revamping this offensive line, trying to establish Jahmyr Gibbs as the guy, the number one option in that offense. That'll be a big game week 10.
1: 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Right now, SportsCenter all night. 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
9: Rutter at second. 2-1. Hit in the air. High and deep. Out to right field. Jones back at the wall. Leaping at the fence, and it's gone. Just out of his reach. It is gone for Adley Rutschman. He wasn't sure. He stopped at second base. He's looking around. There go the lights. There goes the horn. Here come the fireworks. It's a goner for Rutschman.
1: WBAL with the call. Orioles a 7-0 shutout of the Yankees. 7-0 win. Their largest at home against the Yankees since 2016. Yankees are one hit. Max Fried pulled after three innings due to elbow soreness. He allowed five hits and three earned runs before leaving the game.
18: Just a little uncomfortable, tight, especially in between innings. It's hard for me to kind of warm up, loosen up. First hitter of the inning would be like 88, 90, 91. And by the end, you know, fourth, fifth hitter, 20 pitches in, I'm able to kind of get things loosened up. I'm definitely planning on this thing being a sooner rather than later. Don't want to put any timelines or anything like that. Obviously, we'll find out tomorrow. But, where everything is and the initial testing, I'm not too worried about a super long-term thing. If I can, I would love to be able to make my next start. But, yeah, we'll see.
1: Not worried about it, but how should the Yankees manage it? ESPN analyst Tim Kirchner.
19: They have to be really careful with him. He is a number one starter. He is a crucial part of this rotation. And if he's out for any extensive period, that's going to be a major loss. However, the Yankees this year have had the best starting pitching in the American League. Cam Schlittler is a number one. He might be one of the five best pitchers in the game right now. Carlos Rodon is back. Will Warren is vastly underrated. And Gerrit Cole is going to come back at the end of this month. That's going to give them a really good five-man rotation. Again, they really need to get Fried back, but they have to pitch exceptionally well because the team in front of them, the Rays, have won 16 out of 18, and they have great pitching also.
1: Max Fried leaving after three innings of the Yankees' 7-0 shutout loss. Padres went to the ninth inning down 1-0.
20: The 0-1 pitch. Sheet swings, sends it in the air. Deep to right center field. Frelick is back. He's at the wall. This one, gonna go! Gavin Sheets gets it done. A three-run go-ahead homer here in the top of the ninth inning. Sheets pumps his fist as he hits third. And the Padres have done it again.
1: Gavin Sheets, the three-run shot, his sixth homer of the season. Padres beat the Brewers 3-1 on the back of that offense in the ninth. 97-3, the fan with the call. The Brewers have their five-game win streak come to an end. Braves, baseball's hottest team early in the season. Atlanta facing the Cubs.
21: 1-1 pitch. And he stings it well. Deep left field. Back to the wall. You in trouble now. It's a two-run homer. Mauricio Dubon just slammed it over the wall. And the Braves tack on two more and add on to this lead. It's now 4-1 Braves in the eighth.
1: Insurance in the bottom of the eighth inning. 680 the fan. Braves a 4-1 win over the Cubs. Atlanta the first team to 30 wins this season. First time they've done that since 2003. Mike Yastrzemski with the go-ahead pinch hit double in the eighth inning. Dubon then with the two-run home run. Braves' seventh straight game with no more than three runs allowed. 4-1 against the Cubs, who are now mired in a season-long four-game losing streak, and that's on the heels of their 10-game win streak. Marlins a 9-5 win over the Twins. Marlins' fifth game with multiple runs in three different innings. Rangers a 6-5 win over the Diamondbacks. Rangers' third series win against Arizona in the last decade. Athletics. Loud bats against the Cardinals.
0: Here's the 2-2 delivery. Kurtz waits, and he swings, lifts one to center field. Scott going back. Scott at the track, right to the wall, leaping, and it's gone! And it's a grand slam for Nick Kurtz! And just like that, the A's take a 4-1 lead.
1: Third career grand slam, first this season for Kurtz. Reached base now in 36 straight games. Grand slam will help. Talk 650 KSTE Athletics, a 6-2 win over the Cardinals on Wednesday. Do we care about the storylines? That's next. SportsCenter All Night continues. It's ESPN Radio.
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1: 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They're teeing it up in the morning near Philly for the PGA Championship. Second golf major of the year, Scottie Scheffler won the event last year at Quail Hollow. This year, Rory McIlroy won the Masters. He's currently, though, dealing with a blister on his toe. To the guys at PTI.
2: Wilbon, who's winning would make for the best story?
3: I don't believe in that concept and that dynamic. They're great stories all the time. You and I used to get paid to find just those great stories when they weren't obvious. The obvious stories are Scottie and Rory. I don't care. I don't care about them or to root for them above others. The other people I may root for, I mean, the LIV guys, if one of them wins, that's going to be a big story. It may not be the story as many people like, but it would be a big story. There are 20 guys out there who can win the PGA, and often it's the most unknown of the winners of the four tournament majors that season who win PGA. I don't need latch on to somebody who has alleged stardom, who's got a Q rating and recognizable for it to be a good story. This is a great golf course. It's a great field. You got everybody in it. Have at it.
2: I'll just mention a couple of people. If Rory wins, that gives him seven majors. That is rare air. Also gives him a chance for the actual Grand Slam because he'd have won the first two majors. Between Scheffler and Rory, they've won four of the last five majors. They have been great players. I like when a guy like J.J. Spawn, who nobody's ever heard of, comes out of nowhere, putts like a maniac and wins the U.S. Open. But let me ask you this. Did you look at the tee sheet? There's a group going off at 6:45 in the morning, Mike. Sunrise is at 6 o'clock in the morning, 6:45 in the morning. And two of the people in it are people that we know. Ben Griffin, who has won three times on the PGA Tour. You don't expect him at 6:45. The brother of your Northwestern boy, Matty Fitz, Alex. He's out there at 6:45 in the morning. Do you know when you have to get up to get on a golf course at 6:45 in
3: Too
2: the morning?
3: Early.
2: As
3: Too
2: a
3: early.
2: Pro in a major? Are you kidding me?
3: Like
2: you need 2
3: o'clock.
2: Hours of warm-up. Mike, they got
3: to
2: get up at 3 to 3:30.
3: It's too early.
2: I'm not even awake at 3 to 3:30.
3: Yeah, you are.
1: 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The PGA Championship today, 6:45 Eastern. 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Back to baseball. Nationals, a 10-inning win over the Reds, 8-7. Their first win after trailing by 5 or more runs since a year ago, April, against the Mets. 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
1: Brewers had a 5-game win streak going on, but had trouble with a 1-0 lead in the ninth against the Padres. 97-3 the Fan.
5: The 0-1 pitch. Sheet swings, sends it in the air. Deep to right center field. Frelick is back. He's at the wall. This one, gonna go! Gavin Sheets gets it done. A 3-run go-ahead homer here in the top of the ninth inning. Sheets pumps his fist as he hits third, and the Padres have done it again.
0: Number 4.
1: Make it a 4-game losing streak for the Cubs. Braves notching another win. 6-80 the Fan.
6: 1-1 pitch, and he stings it well. Deep left field, back to the wall. You in trouble now. It's a 2-run homer. Mauricio Dubon just slammed it over the wall. And the Braves tack on two more and add on to this lead. It's now 4-1 Braves in the eighth.
0: Number 3.
1: In Toronto, Blue Jays take care of a 3-1 deficit in the 10th with one swing. Sportsnet 590 the Fan.
7: Another 2-2. And Varsho hits it high. Deep left field. Simpson back at the fence. It's gone! Let's go home! A walk-off grand slam, and the Blue Jays finally get the race, winning it 5-3.
0: Number 2.
1: On the ice, Game 5, Avs Wild. Minnesota had a 3-0 lead in the first, but that was in the first. It's not quite how it ended. Altitude 92.5.
8: Avs need a goal to tie. Natchez now at the circle. McKinnon. Short angle. He scores! The Mac attack is back!
1: way back, and so off to overtime.
8: Natchez towards the net, wants to wrap around. Natchez, far circle, Natchez. One-timer, two. He scores! And you don't have to go home, but you can't stay here because this series is over! And the Colorado Avalanche are steaming right in to the Western Conference Final for the first time since 2022.
1: Avs close out their series in five, doing it at home. NBA, the Cavs can close out the Pistons in game six Friday in Cleveland. Detroit, though, needs a road win to keep the season going. Earlier on ESPN Radio, our Emmett Golden.
9: The Detroit Pistons had a great year, but they don't have the firepower that the Cavaliers.
10: Oh, are you burying them? Are you burying them right now? Is Emmett Golden singing their eulogies?
9: Oh, they're not winning in Cleveland.
10: Ooh, okay.
9: No, they're not winning in Cleveland. 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
10: okay, say it with your chest then. Yeah. Okay.
9: No, I don't think they can win in Cleveland.
10: Okay.
1: Cavs with the road win in Detroit in game number five to take a 3-2 series lead back home. Game six coming up on Friday. We'll have it for you on ESPN Radio. Up three, not insurmountable. That's next. It's ESPN Radio.
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0: NBA, which we are doing. Joining me from Chicago, where he's at the draft combine, because the playoff series he was covering between Philly and New York is over, is Tim Bontemps.
1: Hello, everybody. Though there's still news out of Philly.
0: That's true. Joining us from Dallas, Texas, back home, because the playoff series he was covering is over, as the Thunder finished off the Lakers last night, is Ben McMahon.
2: Howdy, partners. How sweet it was. At least five more nights at home. I appreciate Shay and the Thunder for giving me a little siesta.
1: Really tough life for McMahon. Really tough.
0: So Bontemps, you have a special assignment. Before we talk about the game, do you have a special assignment?
1: Okay.
0: So at the draft combine. Yes, okay. At the draft combine.
1: I have to find more discoveries for Window. We're already up to two, McMahon.
0: At the draft combine. There's
1: you're
0: a hotel.
1: Cameron Boozer?
0: You're stepping all over me. Just chill.
1: At the
0: draft combine, all of the teams interview the players on the same floor of this hotel. Okay. And over the years, and as an indication of the NBA just having more money than is probably good for it, over the years, what they do is they come in early and they clear out all of the they might be bigger rooms, but because they're all in one room and there's 30 teams, they've got to mostly be regular rooms. They don't have 30 suites on one floor. I think they're regular rooms. And they come out and they clear out all the furniture, the bed and everything like that. And more it's become like an arms race of teams that bring stuff in for their meetings with the prospects. And they decorate the door and they bring in like wall size, pictures of greatness of their franchise. And they have games. Like I heard the Wizards have Connect Four in there. I don't know if they only have 20 minutes for each meeting. And at 20 minutes, the NBA comes and they sound like a tone and everybody switch. It's like speed dating.
2: I can't have Monopoly.
0: Bontemps, I want you to do some reporting and find out who's got the craziest ass setup, who's most insane in what their conference room does.
1: Might leave that to you to discover that too.
0: All right, fine, I'll discover it. Fine, I think I can't do reporting. I'll do some freaking reporting.
1: Listen, you have discoveries left and right. You're discovering things all across the league, massively important things. Let's go.
0: All right. So tonight in San Antonio, the Spurs take a 3-2 lead. Repeatedly this postseason, I have been impressed with the Spurs answering to adversity. Even though I know that they were not able to get it done down the stretch of game four the other night in Minnesota. I love the demeanor that the Spurs came out with in this game. Obviously, Victor had 18 points in the first quarter, 16, like sort of right away. He obviously, whatever he may say about what happened in game four, I know that he felt that he had some making up to do because I saw the way he came out in this game. I saw the emotion that he played with and he was playing for his team. And regardless of what he might say, remember the actions that he had in this first quarter. And then what I really liked, guys, was how San Antonio played with such force, particularly attacking the basket. When they would get in transition, they would go to attack the basket. I thought it made a world of difference. And frankly, I actually felt Minnesota did a decent job of hanging in there several times coming back. The force that the Spurs played with, how about 68 points in the paint in a game 5-2-2 series? They took 50 shots in the paint. That is the way to play when you need it. And so extremely impressed with them.
1: Yeah. And how about the fact that, you know, obviously Victor gets suspended in game or thrown out of game four. It's 2-2 coming back home. Game five. We talked about them playing a Minnesota team that is battle tested and has won on the road, has already won in San Antonio in the series. And the Wolves make this 14-2 run right out of the gate in the third quarter. They tie the game. I'd assume it's a layup about 5 minutes into the third quarter. Makes it 61 all. From there to the end of the game, it was Spurs 65, Wolves 36. Like just absolute demolition or by San Antonio of Minnesota. They win the game by 29. They just completely run them out of the gym. And Like, that is an extraordinarily mature and professional response from a young team in a big spot where they very easily could have got sideways when Minnesota made that run. And instead, they completely flipped the game on its head immediately and slammed the door and put themselves back in the driver's seat. Like, that's exactly the kind of response you want to see from a team that thinks it can win a title. And, you know, now they got to see if they can close the game series out in game six. But that was awfully impressive stuff in the second half of this game.
2: Yeah, I mean, Wimby came out and threw a haymaker in the first quarter, 18 points in the first quarter. And you're just like, okay, like, this guy's going to be completely unstoppable tonight. The Wolves ate that punch. And then, you know, like you guys said, the Spurs just, it was a flurry of punches. And it wasn't, I mean, Wimby was part of it, but offensively, it was Keldon Johnson scoring 21 points in 22 minutes, going 7 of 8. Going to
0: the basket in transition.
2: Yeah, 7 of 8 on two-pointers. And he is, you know, he's not like an explosive athlete, but he's a strong physical guy who's got craft and skill. And like, I'm watching the game with my boys, I'm like, look, dude, look at the pivot pump fake. Look at the way he uses his shoulder to get separation. Like, and Dylan Harper, as a rookie, Dylan Harper's combination, he is a great athlete, but athleticism, size for a guard, strength and finesse, like, Dylan Harper is already so good. He has superstar potential. And then Steph Castle, like, there's so many times where Steph Castle's in the paint and it's just like there's a trampoline that he finds in the hardwood and just up and throwing the thing down with two hands over and over and over again. This is a team that has athletic depth in the backcourt and on the wings. You know, Carter Bryant is, you know, not that much of an offensive threat yet, but he's a super athletic wing player. You know, Champagne and Vassell aren't like crazy athletes, but they're not slouches. But when you talk about Harper, Fox, and Castle, like, dude, that's three insane athletes that are playing a combined 96 minutes out of the backcourt.
0: So to break down what you're talking about, Bontemps, it's a tie, 7 minutes to go, 7:51 to go in the third quarter. The Spurs turn the ball over 3 out of 4 possessions, miss on the other. It fuels a Wolves run. So it's tied, 7:50 to go in the third quarter. Over the next 4 minutes, they push the lead to 11. They respond, go up 11. Then they take Victor out of the game. And in those 3.5 minutes, they extend the lead by 7 points from 11 to 18. That is a check on where this Spurs team is. And by the way, the other day, and we talked about it, even though Wembanyama got tossed and that was a difference-making moment in that game, the Spurs guards played extraordinarily well in that game. They did answer the bell. They just didn't have enough against Ant Edwards down the stretch of that game. And I'll also point out that one of the things we talked about as the season was winding down was, how would Victor play when he got more minutes? Well, he had 24 points, 17 rebounds, 5 assists. And there was a little bit of garbage time at the end of the game.
2: 27.
0: What did he say? 20. He was plus 24. Sorry, 27 points. There was a little bit of garbage time, but he still only played 32 minutes.
2: Yeah, his minutes didn't get ramped up. He has had some games where his minutes got ramped up more than that. I would assume, should they be able to finish this series off, he's going to have to play more than 32, 33 minutes. Against the Thunder. But, you know, I thought the biggest test was going to be in this round with his minutes being increased as he's banging with Nikola Jokic and playing in the Mile High Air. But that ain't the opponent. So, you know, that test of, in terms of, you know, fatigue and all that kind of stuff, that test didn't, you know, he didn't have to pass that one.
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1: Minnesota has been such a resilient team. I thought they were resilient in this game, even in the, you know, after they came back in the first quarter after taking the early punch. They made the run in the third quarter. Even in the fourth quarter, it didn't make it over the hump, but they took it from like 20 down to 12 at one point. Minnesota has defined itself by its ability to bounce back and be resilient. So, you know, they get to play game six at home. If you are San Antonio, the Thunder are sitting there.
2: Yeah. By the way, you've got to finish it off. You can't play with fire with a game seven. Second of all, obviously, the longer this series lasts, the more of a rest advantage the Thunder will have. Getting back to Wimmy's minutes, he's only played more than 34 twice in the playoffs. Had both been in this series. The first one was a triple-double he had in game one when he did not have a good offensive game and he wasn't able to finish strong on the offensive end. The second one was game three in Minnesota when he was breathtaking down the stretch of that game on the offensive end. So, you know, make it out what you will.
1: Yeah. I think that the Wolves still showed me enough to know to believe that they can force a game seven. But I'm just going to say the Spurs playing with this level of force is what they are going to need against Oklahoma City, and also probably trying to avoid turning the ball over. They did get in some little turnover binges, which Oklahoma City will kill them on, but just loved that mindset.
2: Well, and look, if we're going to talk about minutes, like Anthony Edwards, remember, it was like, I'm not going to say miraculous, but pretty medically impressive that he was able to play in game one, and he had to come off the bench because of the minutes limit. And then, I think it was 25 in game one. They're going to bump it up in game two, but it was a blowout, so it was 24. He has played, he's averaged 40 minutes per game since then.
1: Yeah, he played the most minutes of anybody in the game tonight.
2: Yeah, tonight was 39. That's the lowest it's been in the last three games on two bad knees.
3: Yeah, the 2 days off between now and game six will probably be very beneficial to Ant, I would expect.
1: Okay, Monday night in Cleveland, the Cavs even that series with a pretty, we call it iconic second half by Donovan Mitchell. Bontemps.
3: I don't know if it was iconic, but it was spectacular.
1: Was the second, it was tied for the most points and a half in playoff history.
3: Who? No,
1: Did you see who it was tied with, by the way? If you didn't see it, you'll never get it.
3: Yeah, I did see.
1: It's a Texan. Well, he's not a Texan, but it happened with the Rockets. How about that? It
2: happened with the Rockets.
3: You're not going to guess it.
1: I would say.
2: Okay, was it like Vernon Maxwell or something?
1: You're same the class right, of player.
3: Yeah, it's
1: same
3: the right. The, nah, it's the right. The right sort of time period. Sleepy Floyd.
2: Sleepy Floyd. Okay.
1: Yeah. So anyway,
3: I don't know if I would say it's iconic just because like the 48 special from LeBron is iconic, but it was unbelievable. It was an unbelievable performance from Donovan Mitchell in a moment when he did not have a good first half. The Cavs were losing at halftime. Their season looked like it could be on the ropes, and he came out and what was the run? 23 or 24-0 to start?
1: 22-0, I think, to start
3: the something third like quarter. That. I mean, they scored over 20 points in a row to start the second half. Donovan scored most of them and completely turned the game on its head in the first 6 minutes of the third quarter.
1: You mentioned the 48 special. That's LeBron James in 2007, game five, 48 points in double overtime in Detroit. I need to mention that because I don't want to assume all of our listeners were even alive back then, because I met Darren Peterson in Chicago a couple of days ago and I asked him what year he was born and said 2007. And I was like, oh, now I've got to just recenter myself here.
3: The discoveries are making him old, McMahon. It's tough. It's a tough hit.
2: Listen, no, I'm with him. Like last year, I told you Cooper Flagg was the first kid I've covered who's younger than one of my own. And that was a blow. And now this, like most of this class is going to be younger than one of my own kids.
1: Well, anyway, Danny Cunningham, who covers the Cavs, has a Substack and
3: does a great job.
1: And he does Locked On Cavs. I can't remember if I read this from him or if he said it on his podcast, but he said he was thinking about, you know, the Cavs were wearing their 2007 throwback Navy jerseys last night and the Pistons were wearing their whites. Back in 2007, the home team revolutionarily wore white. And so it was the same uniforms, basically. And he said he was having a flashback to that from when he was a kid. And I didn't think of that, but that is the uniforms that they were wearing back in 2007. The way Donovan did it was quite different than the way LeBron did it. LeBron's game was, made your eyes bleed the way that game was played. Still, the Cavs season was on the line. Donovan had 4 points, I believe, in the first half. I don't think he scored until he made a free throw with like 3 minutes left in the first half.
3: He'd had a rough series and he had a rough first half, and it wasn't, or I shouldn't say a rough series. He's had a substandard playoffs for his, what you'd expect from him. And then he delivered in the biggest spot. And now, it's a best of three series going back to Detroit for this game 5 on Wednesday. It'll be very interesting to see how both these teams respond to it.
2: Well, there was a potentially iconic moment when he hits that three from the left wing in Cade's face. And obviously Donovan's just been going bonkers for a while. And then the camera catches him, and I will paraphrase, saying, "Get that gentleman off me."
1: Well, by the way, Victor said that tonight early in the game, the Wolves were like kind of putting their hands on him, and he was saying, "Don't touch me, don't touch me, don't touch me, don't touch me."
2: I'll elbow you on the head. He was a little sensitive.
1: Well, it was funny. Naz Reid got a technical foul for hitting Victor above the shoulders. He thought it was a light call. And then later in the game, there was an offensive foul on Victor on the perimeter where he like swatted
2: McDaniels in the face.
1: Yeah, in the face. And they called the offensive foul, and Naz Reid pummeled Victor. A much, in my view, more intense hit than when he got called for the technical.
2: And by the way, I guess Wimby's ribs, remember that was an issue late in the season. I guess Wimby's ribs are okay because he hit him right on the left side in the rib cage.
1: Well, they didn't have any penalty for that. The announcer said it was because Naz couldn't hear the whistle.
2: I don't know which whistle you have to hear to know that you can't put a forearm shiver in a guy's ribs when he's in the air, but okay.
1: Let me compare the box scores from the 2007 game, LeBron James and Donovan Mitchell. So in 2007, now, got to frame this, it's 2-2 on the road. Cavs are the underdog. Pistons were the number one seed. Cavs were playing there in the conference finals.
3: By the way, playing against the Detroit Pistons, who are in their fifth of six consecutive Eastern Conference Finals or farther, including winning a title. A slightly different caliber level of team than the one that we're seeing this year.
1: But no Ben Wallace.
3: Correct.
1: Should we do story time here, Jackson, presented by SoFi?
3: Yes, it's a good story time.

0: No Ben Wallace.
1: Correct.
0: Should we do story time here, Jackson, presented by SoFi?
1: Yes, it's a good story time.
0: 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It was so hot. So it was June 1st. It was either May 31st or June 1st. And it was the first like really hot night of the summer in Detroit. And I just... The Palos Alburn Hills did not have the, it was not a place where they had problems with climate, unlike, you know, Miami or San Antonio. Miami was too cold. San Antonio, too warm. Anyway, like Boston is famously too cold, but the building was not ready for 90 degrees outside. It was so hot in there. And there's a point where like during the timeouts, because LeBron played 50 minutes. Okay. During the timeouts, they were, actually, this was just one, no, it was double overtime. They would, when LeBron would come to the sideline and they, during the timeouts, they would deploy like the guys who weren't playing would come over and fan him with towels. There would be like three of them fanning him with towels, and they would put like a wet like towel. Or, like, he was like a boxer coming to the sideline after every timeout because it was so hot in there. And so, after the game, before he did media, he got an IV. But the huge factor in that game was no Ben Wallace. And by the way, if you go back and watch it, which it's periodically on NBA TV, I'm sure it's on YouTube. You probably just need to watch the fourth quarter and on. Like, there's a ton of horrible possessions by both teams in there.
1: That was sort of the standard way to play in 2007, which is partly why the rules have dramatically changed since then, because the aesthetics were not exactly high.
0: By the way, the Cavs had a super hot three-point shooting night that night. How many three-pointers do you think they took in that game?
1: 22. I'm going to guess 18.
0: They were 7 of 15.
1: Oh my gosh.
0: It was 109-107 in double overtime.
2: So that's a good quarter these days.
1: Yeah. Right. You know,
0: so anyway,
1: I mean, yeah, the Knicks went 12 for 14 in the first quarter of game four the other day, and that's in one quarter. My story time about that game is I've never actually watched it because I was right after my senior year of college when I graduated. We didn't have cable at my house. The game was on ESPN, I believe. And I was listening to it on the radio and I was freaking out.
0: That'd be Jim Durham and Jack Ramsey.
1: I think it was Jim Durham and Dr. Jack Ramsey. I was freaking out to the point where my mom was like, "What are you doing? Like, why are you yelling about whatever the hell you're listening to? Like, shut up." I said, "Mom, LeBron James has just scored like 97 points in a row."
0: The Bontempses gather around the radio in those days, McMahon. That's what they did.
1: And everybody else in the house was like, shut the hell up. It's a common refrain for me, just to tell Bontemps to shut the hell up.
0: All right. Well, Wendy's Storytime was brought to you by SoFi. Get your money right. Bontemps Storytime was brought to you by ESPN Radio 2007.
1: That's right.
0: All right. So here was the box
3: Radio
0: score.
3: Shack.
0: Radio Shack. Did you have to wind it? Did you have to wind that radio? He was out in the barn.
1: My dad actually set up this wild AM radio setup where I listen to AM radio calls from like half the country in my room. Right.
0: Well, maybe it was Joe Tate on 1100
1: it was Dr. Jack and it was the ESPN radio call. It was Jim
0: or George Dr. Blaha on 760, the great voice of the Great Lakes.
1: That's right.
0: Anyway. So LeBron in that game, 50 minutes, 18 of 33 from the field, 2 of 3 from 3-point range, 10 of 14 from the line. 9 rebounds, 7 assists, 2 turnovers, 2 steals.
3: I'm a little surprised. Only 14 free throws, to be honest with you.
1: It was a different kind of game then, bro.
0: And he won the game with a driving, like, underhand layup. The leading scorer for Detroit was Richard Hamilton. Richard
3: I was going to say Rip Hamilton.
0: 26. Big shot. Chauncey Billups, 21 points in that game. Okay. The only other Cav to have over
4: 10 points in the game for the Cavs was Adrianus Ilgauskas with 16. And I think the only

0: only guy to score a basket in the second half of the fourth quarter in overtime, other than LeBron, was Drew Gooden, as I recall. So, okay, that's LeBron, 18 of 33, 10 of 14 at the line, 9 and 7. Donovan, last night, or I should say Monday night, 13 of 26, 4 of 12 on threes. Cavs took 15 as a theme. Donovan took 12. 13 of 15 at the line, 5 rebounds, 2 assists in 37 minutes. So 43 points. In the second half, which is really the, if you ever wanted to create some memorabilia, you should get Donovan to sign a second half box score. Do people still do that, or is that passe?
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1: McMahon, you were in L.A. on Monday night. You watched a very spirited game where the Lakers and Thunder went down the stretch. When you get into clutch time, the Lakers are one of the best teams in the league. But without Luka and against the clutch time masters, clutch time player of the year, Shai Gilgeous-Alexander over there, it went the way that you would probably expect. But I felt that that was a impressive performance from the Lakers, all things considered. Did not lay down, fought till the bitter end.
2: Do they get another one of those bronze brooms for this sweep? I know you rewarded them one for their spirited effort getting swept by the Nuggets a few years back.
1: Yeah, well, the Nuggets, I believe, won the title that year. I think it was a, you know.
2: Well, the Thunder got a pretty good chance to win this title.
3: I did think that was very silly when we did that with the Nuggets series because people acted like, you know, Lakers were on the verge of winning it when they got swept. I do think the Lakers did impress me in this series, despite getting swept. I do think it was more competitive.
1: Sounds
3: than
1: like
3: I
1: that's
3: expected.
1: What he's doing, McMahon.
2: Bronze broom, baby. I love a good bronze broom. I looked up there. I found the in-season tournament, the NBA Cup ribbon. I couldn't find the bronze broom, though.
3: I was impressed with the way the Lakers played, and it was more competitive than I expected. But I picked the Thunder to win in four, and the Thunder, much to McMahon's delight as he gets more time to just chill at home and not work.
2: Chill at home, yes. Not work, no. Go on.
3: Yeah, listen, we know your deal. It's all right. The Thunder did what they do and took care of business, including in the fourth quarter when it looked like there was a chance for a minute it might go five, and then all of a sudden, Shai Gilgeous-Alexander closed the door, as he tends to do.
2: Montemps nailed this sweep. What about the one in the Eastern Conference?
3: That one I did not nail. Did not come close.
2: No,
3: but unlike you, I make predictions. So you've now joined Windhorse, and I don't make predictions camp. So
2: I'm just confused. I couldn't figure out what I was watching because the Lakers shot more free throws in this series than the Thunder did. The Thunder shot the fewest free throws of any team in the conference semifinals, and somehow they still managed to pull out wins.
3: How'd they do that?
2: I don't know. But in all seriousness, the Lakers did a very good job of their primary goal in the first three games of the series. And that was don't let Shai get in a rhythm. And as Shai said last night, hats off to his teammates. The Lakers basically said, you know, we dare the rest of the Thunder to be able to, you know, to beat us. And they did it. And especially AJ Mitchell, AJ Mitchell had a great year this year. Don't get me wrong. This didn't come out of nowhere, but this was a breakout series. And like, did they get a star in the middle of the second round a couple drafts ago? He played like a star, especially in L.A. I mean, he had 24 and 10 in game three and just dominated the stretch of the fourth quarter when Shai was resting up. That's when they really put that game away. And then he finished with 28. I forget how many assists he had. But he just thoroughly outplayed Austin Reeves in their head-to-head matchup. He also was very good on Austin Reeves defensively. He more than held his own on the defensive end and was pretty dominant on the offensive end. Chet Holmgren has been great all playoff series long, or all postseason long, I should say. You know, Michael Martin, who is a Oklahoma media feller, pretty good pickup basketball player too, tends to win a lot when we're paired together. But anyways, you know, he asked Chet last night, and I didn't realize this. Do you know what Chet is shooting in the restricted area during the playoffs?
1: I do
3: 80%.
2: 97.1%.
1: Well, he made a big one last night in the final minute.
2: Yeah, and Hartenstein had five assists in the fourth quarter, including the one that was to Chet for the bucket that put him ahead for good. Hartenstein does a great job of being able to find him there. You know, Shai has done a great, you know, they pointed out to Shai after game three in Phoenix when he was like at 40 whatever and was just ridiculously awesome. But they pointed out to him in film, like, hey, there's times where you got Chet for dunks or layups, and you know, you got to find him there. And that's why if you'll see every time Shai finds Chet for a dunk or a layup, he points at the Thunder bench. He's pointing to the coaches in the second row saying, I got it. But man, I mean, this is a juggernaut. And like Aaron Wiggins barely played in this series. Aaron Wiggins would play 25 minutes for the Lakers. Like, that's not me guessing. I asked somebody on the Lakers staff, like, how many minutes would he play? They said at least 25. Kenrich Williams barely touched the floor. J.J. Redick said himself, the Thunder have 13 guys on the roster who would be top eight of pretty much anybody's rotation. Their depth is ridiculous.
1: Aaron Wiggins' salary goes down the next 2 years.
2: Yeah, I believe Isaiah Joe does as well. And by the way, AJ Mitchell, $3 million this year. I think it's 2.8 the next 2 years, the third year's a team option.
1: I was talking to somebody with the Thunder and they were like, yeah, AJ was great, but you know, he was upset that he wasn't shooting the 3-pointer better. He was 3 of 16 or 4 of 16 on threes.
2: He
1: shot like 70% on twos.
2: I mean, he's got such good touch, such good feel. Like, dude, he's a big time player. And he's a guy who wasn't even in their playoff rotation last year. I mean, there's circumstances, you know, had the midseason toe surgery and just never got back in the rotation. But as a fill-in starter for Jalen Williams, as Shea said himself, he was the Thunder's best player in that series. This is a guy who started his career. This is a crazy thing. I didn't realize this. He started his career on a two-way contract, but he never played a second in the G League because he got to Thunder training camp and Dagenau's like, yeah, that guy is an NBA player now. And Dagenau was talking about, you know, on one of the off days, you know, obviously people asking about AJ. He's like, yeah, he's making me look bad for not playing him during the playoffs last year.
1: All right. How about this? How about these stats in that series? 23 points, 6 assists. He had 7 steals in the 4 games. He had 24 assists to 4 turnovers.
2: He's a second-year player who was a second-round pick and started his career on a two-way.
1: Hey, you know who else is a second-year player? Jared McCain. He was 12 of 19 on threes.
2: I meant to look this up. Did he outscore the Sixers bench by himself in the second round?
1: Well, hold on. He had 46 points in the four games.
4: I don't think so. I could check, but I don't think so.
1: That doesn't sound like that's going to get
2: whatever.
1: It done.
2: It's probably not too far away. And look, yeah. I mean, we talk a lot about, like, these are for the new villains of the NBA, you know, with the OKC whistle crisis and all that. And Lou does, you know, Lou does some villainous type stuff on occasion for sure. But what a bunch of Boy Scouts. So game two, when Jared McCain is just lighting it on fire in the second half, Dagenau decided, okay, I'm sticking with him. I'm skipping Isaiah Joe's rotation. So Isaiah Joe, significant contributor to a championship run last year, been a good, great program guy for them. I'm not going to say he got benched, but he got his rotation skipped. You know, he didn't get to play in the second half of that game. And he's over there on the bench and he's yelling at Dagenau. But he's yelling, run this play for McCain. Run this play for him. He's hot. You know, this is a play I love to get a three. Run that for him. And that to me kind of just epitomizes the kind of vibes that they have. I mean, they are as connected as any group that you're going to find in the NBA.
1: Well, he's been adopted right into that OKC media right there. He's spent so much time there.
2: I've got OKC propaganda. This is straight. I used to call him chief propaganda, but I forgot that's Tumbleson's job. Royce Young pointed out 6 conference finals now during the OKC era, which is only 18 years, which honestly, considering it was a rebuild when they started and they just went through a rebuild, you know, hitting 333 is pretty impressive.
4: It's also worth pointing out since I'm in Chicago for the combine that of the 11 guys who played in game 4, obviously Jalen Williams is out. Only one, Chet Holmgren, was drafted in the top 10. He went second. Casey Wallace.
1: He was a lottery pick. 12th?
4: He was the 10th pick.
1: 10th pick, okay.
4: Yeah. Che was 11th. Jared McCain was 16th. And then 6 of the guys were drafted in the second round. And the other one was Lou Dort, who was undrafted.
2: Undrafted. I mean, and Caruso was undrafted.
4: And Caruso was undrafted. So of their 11 guys, it's not like they're a team. For all the draft picks the Thunder have, it's not like they're a team that's created from 5 picks inside
1: the top 6. In fairness, they did have a lottery pick, Josh Giddey, like a 7th pick that they traded for Caruso. So I'm going to put a star on that.
4: I mean, they went out and acquired some. Like Isaiah Hartenstein wasn't on their team. They went and signed him later. It's not like they drafted all these guys.
1: But I mean, they did have Giddey, which they turned into Caruso. Just a footnote.
4: The point is that it's a team that's been constructed from all over the place through free agency, through trades, through it's a reminder that while everybody obviously was very focused on the lottery on Sunday and getting top players is obviously the most direct path to competing for championships. Like if you have Victor Wembanyama and Stephon Castle and Dylan Harper, but
2: good way to go.
4: But there are other ways to do it also. And the Thunder are an example.
1: Yeah, there's a whole bunch of number one picks still playing. So the Lakers went out. LeBron said he's not sure what he's going to do, which is what he's been saying all year. Rob Pelinka and JJ Redick had their exit interview on Tuesday. Pelinka said he wants to honor LeBron and give him the opportunity to decide how he wants to go. And we want to honor that. He's basically said that a number of times over the season. Here's the thing about LeBron, and we're going to talk about this a lot more when there's some space here. LeBron does have the right to take as much time as he wants and consider all of his options. However, the Lakers need to know what he wants to do relatively quickly if LeBron is going to want to get paid significant money, because the Lakers have cap space and they may re-sign their own free agents. They may go out and do another free agent, but they're going to need to know by the draft whether LeBron wants to come back and probably have a pretty good idea of what they're willing to offer LeBron and what LeBron's willing to play for.
2: Well, and that to me is what it's going to come down to. Midway through the season, I didn't think there was any way that LeBron was coming back to LA, because I just didn't think the fit was there. You know, all the numbers that we went over at the time were pretty glaring. And then he accepted that third role, you know, the less is more third option role. Austin Reeves took off. Luka played at an MVP level. They had the, 15-2, 16-2, whatever it was in month of March. Now, do I think that tells us that they're a championship contender? No, because the game where Luka and Austin Reeves got hurt, they were down 31 at the half in OKC. Like, they weren't beating the Thunder with Luka healthy. But all along, you knew there was a lot of work to do on the roster. And that's why, to me, it's not, hey, like, I thought it was lip service on them being wanting LeBron back. I don't think it's lip service anymore. But it can't be anything near the number he's at now, because this is their one swing at using cap space to upgrade the supporting cast around Luka and around Austin Reeves. And it's very clear that Austin Reeves is going to be Luka's long-term co-star unless things completely fall apart and, you know, turn the opposite direction.
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1: Okay, Daryl Morey and the 76ers, after six seasons, parted ways. They had a surprising run at the end, getting to the second round, but were completely outclassed by the Knicks. Nick Nurse will return. Nick Nurse, I thought, did an admirable job stitching this team together and had them playing their best basketball in that series against the Celtics. So
2: especially in light of his brother passed away in the middle of the series. So I don't know if we ever talked about it on the pod, but condolences correct. To his family on that.
1: So really, when Daryl Morey invested $400 million in Joel Embiid and Paul George before the 2024-25 season, that, and I know ownership signed off on it and whatnot, but that decision to enter in with those two guys with long injury histories who are up. I mean, Paul George is in his 30s. Joel is, you know, sometimes looks like he's in his 40s.
3: And not in a LeBron kind of way.
1: He staked his tenure basically on that. And it hasn't worked out. And the Jared McCain trade is what he's been getting, ripped for recently. And with every three-pointer that McCain hit and the Sixers' bench issues. But
2: and even more than the trade, which Daryl did fine on the trade, the thing that Daryl got ripped for, which I think Daryl would admit was a mistake, was saying that he sold high on Jared McCain in the presser after.
3: The arrogance.
2: He got asked a gotcha question and he answered it and got. And that has stuck with him over the last couple months. And look, Daryl Morey obviously built some great teams in Houston. I think if you go through the 6 years in Philly, by and large, when he made the moves he made, he generally did a pretty good job. And it was a lot of people agreed with most of the moves he made. I certainly thought it was a good deal to go get Paul George at the time. Obviously, it has not worked out in hindsight, but it's not like people were saying that was a bad thing for them to sign him at the time when they got him.
1: I think the four-year max was the issue.
3: There's a reason the Clippers weren't willing to go there.
2: I understand, but it's not like the Sixers were panned in the moment for signing it. Like, they signed the best player available. They put him with Joel Embiid. They were trying to win right then with Joel Embiid, and it didn't work, right? Like, that's the point. Like, the bets didn't work, and it was a risky bet. But like, you can see why the moves were made when they were made. Ultimately, though, he's paying the price for, a continuation of what's been a decade of disappointment for the Sixers and them falling short time and again. And, you know, they went into last season, again, like essentially talking about load managing their way to winning the East, and they never got out of the starter's block. And that was always going to be a hard thing to come back from.
1: And they load-managed their way to the lottery.
3: Well, I was going to say, and that ended up actually being a great thing for them because they at least now have another guy in VJ Edgecombe
2: who's an absolute monster.
3: Yeah, who can be a long-term building block alongside Tyrese Maxey.
2: Yeah.
3: But they're just stuck in this weird situation where it's like, okay, you've got this great young backcourt, but man, you've got so much money invested in two guys who you don't know when or if they're going to be on the floor.
1: Well, I was just going to say, Joel in his exit interview the other day said, boy, when I was coming into this season, I thought my knee might have been cooked. And coming into this season, he had 4 years and $230 million on his contract. I mean, that's not good. And it is fascinating that Daryl Morey... Regardless of, we're not going to enter the politics side of the retweet in Houston, but that retweet in Houston was devastating to your Rockets business, much less the NBA's business, regardless of anything. He survived that. Then when he came to Philly, he survived sticking his neck out and going and getting James Harden, a trade that didn't work out. Then he survived Harden, declaring war on him.
2: I mean,
1: he declared that the acquisition of Harden and the trade of Harden was a mess. And
2: I'm going to push back on that. Ben Simmons was an absolute disaster when he left the Sixers, and Daryl sold on him at the right time.
3: Sold high.
2: What's that?
3: He sold high.
2: He did sell high on Ben Simmons. And I think it was a messy exit, but I think he did fine on the back end getting out Harden when he did also.
3: Well, I'll
2: give him a pass on that.
1: I'm just saying that was the whole thing was messy.
3: Well, the whole thing was messy. I would say the trade to get Harden wasn't a bad move, but the result and the mess and all that was a really bad move.
1: It's the Harden thing. The acquisition didn't work. The exit didn't work. He goes into last year with that huge investment, didn't work. He survives all of those things. Then this year, Embiid is a mess again. Paul George is suspended. They're stitching the team together and they pull off one of the biggest series victories in Philly history. And that's when he gets run out. I'm just saying it's amazing. Well,
3: and then there was something that what happened after that? They got swept and just humiliated on their home floor in game four.
2: I don't think this was because they got swept by the Knicks.
3: Oh, that helped his cause?
2: I don't. I think if they'd lost in six games, I don't think it.
1: I agree. It has been in the NBA chatter that Daryl was
3: since might Bob not be Myers back. Got hired to basically oversee things.
1: That's correct.
2: I mean, well, but I'm just saying, I don't think the last 2 weeks. I don't think the last 2 weeks are why Daryl Morey doesn't have a job.
3: If they make you look smart, which is very hard to do, and win that series, is he still getting run out?
2: Probably not. Look, and Daryl's got a fascinating tenure too. Like, I mean, he was the one guy that really went after the Warriors, came close to getting the Warriors at their peak.
3: Daryl is a revolutionary, especially though, in terms of the analytics. And he's changed the league so much that what was always one of his biggest advantages is no longer, maybe not an advantage at all. If not, it's not the major advantage because in large part because of Daryl Morey, every franchise has an analytics department and in a lot of cases, an analytics army.
1: It's actually not analytics anymore. It's now called strategy.
3: Okay. Same difference. Nerds. So,
1: all right. It's never easy to lose anybody in the NBA family, to lose two in the same day, including an active player. It's one of the more somber days that we've ever had in the NBA, quite frankly. Brandon Clark passing away of Memphis Grizzlies. You covered him quite a bit, McMahon. His last couple of seasons have just been ruined by injuries. But this is, very upsetting and devastating to the Grizzlies, who was their longest tenured player.
3: And he was loved in Memphis. You see the outpouring of love from all his teammates, just like the joy and the energy that he played with. You know, he really connected with the Memphis community. Unfortunately, he tore his Achilles. That night in Denver when, there's other unfortunate things that happened for that franchise. And it was a very difficult road for him. Since then, we don't know all the circumstances of his death. Frankly, I don't know that all the circumstances are important. Just in this, it's just a tragic situation for forget about what was in his NBA future for a guy this young in life who had accomplished so many things, you would think would have most of his life in front of him.
2: Had given back a bunch in Memphis.
3: Yeah, and for it to be cut short, however, it happened at the end is just an absolute tragedy.
1: And then, unfortunately, the NBA also lost Jason Collins, who, between his playing career and coaching career, touched so many different organizations, so many different people, died of brain cancer. He announced it last year. Prognosis was terrible. He was able to have some time with some experimental treatment that he did. He did some interviews with our Ramona Shelburne talking about it. He actually did several interviews.
2: I went to college with Ramona at Stanford, and I covered Jason Collins when he came out as the first active gay athlete in in male professional sports, at least in the States. And that was a huge deal. Like when he played for his former teammate with the Nets, Jason Kidd, who played on those NBA Finals teams with Jay Kidd. And that was a wild thing to be part of and to see. And obviously there was a ton of attention on him for that. And he handled it all with, grace, and he and his brother Jaron, who had been played in the NBA for a long time. We all know Jaron from being an assistant, great dude. you know, but I mean, Jason had a massive impact on the league. And I'd, you know, a lot of different parts of society, in light of doing that. So it was definitely a somber day for sure, having both of those things happen a few hours apart.
1: All right. So, our condolences to, those who are feeling this loss the most. Thank you very much to our producers who are staying up late and putting this together, Mark, Miles, and Jackson. Thank you to McMahon and Bontemps. Thank you for listening and watching the Hoop Collective. We'll talk to you later this week.
3: Adios, amigos.

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1: SportsCenter all night. The Cavs and Pistons square off in a pivotal game five.
13: One on one at the other end. Cunningham dunks with two hands. Strews conceded, and that's 10 now for Cunningham in the quarter.
1: Stanley Cup playoff action continues in a clash between the Wild and Avalanche.
14: Sturm in over the line, a shot. Big rebound off Blackwood. Sturm gave it away. Threw it to the back post, and they score!
1: Caitlin Clark and the Fever head west for a duel with the Sparks.
14: And welcome back to Los Angeles, Caitlin Clark, the hoop and the harm.
1: Plus, all the best highlights from a Wednesday in the majors.
15: Another 2-2. And Varsho hits it high, deep left field. Simpson back at the fence. It's gone!
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16: Walking off in style, that's straight ahead. 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Four games into the Cavs-Pistons series. Each game had belonged to the home team. Pistons with two wins in Detroit. Cavs winning the first two of the series, played in Cleveland. Series tied at two going into Wednesday's Game 5. Game 5 in Detroit. should bode well for the Pistons.
13: Jenkins comes to help, strips it away from Mobley at the foul line. Lob for the rim. Alley-oop dunk thrown down by Ausar Thompson. The lead is 15 now for Detroit.
7: It's clear to see and you can feel who's the more aggressive team. It's the Pistons all over the Cavs right now defensively. Tough to think for the Cavs.
13: Driving, LeVert spins, throws wing right for Jenkins. Left-hand dribble going to the cup. Tried to punch it. It is denied. Bodies go down. It's 4-on-4 to the other end. And another Harden turnover. Stolen by Cunningham. Hits Dern on the rim run, and he lays it in with the left hand.
7: I love that decision from Cade Cunningham. He could have laid that one up. Yeah. He's like, let me get my big man to see one go in.
16: Pistons leading by as much as 15. The lead was 8 at the half, but through 3.
13: The Cavaliers down 8 at the start of the second half will go to the fourth up 4 with their largest lead of the evening.
7: Unbelievable.
16: Pistons starting to come alive again in the fourth, and they had about a 97% chance of winning with 3 minutes to go, according to ESPN Analytics. 3 minutes to go, they had a 9-point lead. But there was still those 3 minutes left to play.
13: 125 to go off the high ball screen. Pick and pop with Mobley. Mobley for 3. Good. Woo. Okay. It's 103-101 with 120 to go.
7: Yeah, pick and pop. You know they're going to double team James Harden. Pop out of there and shoot it with confidence.
16: Cavs pulling even at 103. And then in the closing seconds.
13: Now the double comes. They flash away from it. Mitchell drives Thompson to the foul line, to the broken line. Stripped by Thompson. And then fouled by Jared Allen. And they're not going to call a foul. They're going to let the clock expire. And at this rate, we're going to overtime. And Jamie Bickerstaff is out the half court screaming at Tony Brothers.
16: So, yes, we would be off to overtime, which turned out to be a bit one-sided.
13: Mobley shoved to Mitchell. Corner right, pump fake from 3, now fires. And hits Donovan Mitchell's first three-pointer. Comes at 2:38 to go in overtime. Struce stole the inbound. Bounce pass to a slashing Mitchell who lays it in.
16: Wow.
13: It's a five-point trip. 112-105 Cleveland.
16: They would ultimately win by 4. Sean Kelly calling it here on ESPN Radio. 117-113 in overtime as Cleveland wins on the road and takes a 3-2 series lead. The Game 5 winner of a series, a best-of-seven series, tied 2-2, has gone on to win the series 82% of the time. Pivotal Game 5, and this one goes to the Cavs. Cade Cunningham had 39 points in the loss for Detroit. 6 turnovers, had 2 points in the final 10 minutes of the game in the loss.
17: Yeah, I mean, it's definitely stings. Not doesn't feel good. Home court, you know, I thought we did a lot of good things tonight to put us in position to win. Just didn't close the game, you know, didn't play at the level that it takes to win this game. So, stings for sure. I mean, tonight was tough. Tough loss. Obviously, we wanted to protect our home court. We failed to do that. You know, being up 3-2 is an advantage for them. It's first of 4 wins, though. We know that. We've had our back against the wall before. And at the end of the day, I mean, if we can't win a game on the road, how far are we really going to get in the playoffs? How far are we going to get in this league? So, got to go win a game on the road. That's what we're going to go do.
16: Cade Cunningham and the Pistons losing at home. They fall behind 3-2, backs against the wall now. Cunningham with his 11th straight playoff game with at least 4 turnovers. Cavs, meanwhile, first road win this postseason. They're now 1-5 on the road. Close regulation on a 9-0 run, and they win it by 4 in overtime. James Harden, 30 points, 8 rebounds, 6 turnovers, but the Cavs do get the win, and he spoke with our Lisa Salters.
18: James, Donovan said I should ask you about the missed free throws, but you said I should ask you. You said I should ask you about what?
19: Missed floaters, free throws. It was I had a bunch of opportunities that I should be making that I work on. They didn't go on, but I'm happy. I'm proud of our team, how we played, man.
18: First road win of these playoffs for you guys. Just what was the difference in overtime? How were you able to control the overtime?
19: That's what, like, we're finding out about each other. You know, we're a fairly new team for the most part, so we got to find out, you know, who we are in the moments, which is good for us. So this is our story. This is how we're shaping our story. Great time to win the game. Great time to have a first world win.
18: Yeah, we were talking about this morning that this is your first playoffs with the Cavaliers, so you're still working on things.
19: Yeah.
18: When it's Donovan's time, when it's your time, how did you know it was your time to control the game today?
19: We see what you did, that second half of last game. So I'm already knowing, he kind of was a little exhausted, so it was my opportunity to go out there and be aggressive and make plays, and I did that. So it's not going to be an easy game, but game six is number one.
18: Yeah, I was going to say, chance to close it out in Cleveland on Friday. Just what's going to be the key to that in game six?
19: Very, very, very crazy team defensively. And we've seen what they've done. They've come back from down 3-1. So from the beginning of the game, we got to make sure our mindset is right. And we do the small things, the small details in order to finish the series.
18: Good luck on Friday.
16: James Harden, first player in NBA history to record a 30-point playoff game with six different franchises. He had 30 points in the Game 5 win on Wednesday. Donovan Mitchell had 21 points. ESPN analyst Monica McNutt.
20: I got to give James Harden, a ton of credit. And people might even point to the fact that he still had six turnovers in this ballgame. But when his team needed him the most, he was able to step up. I mean, he shot the free throws really well. And he was just effective in terms of getting to the paint and knocking down big threes. When you look at that overtime period, though, it was Donovan Mitchell who had 7 points in the overtime that really carried his team through. He was fantastic in the clutch. But along the way, I thought that the Cavs found themselves. Max Strus was a huge role player down the stretch in the fourth quarter as Cleveland forced overtime. That was a really, really impressive win. And to me, it indicated, even though these guys have not had tremendous team success in the postseason, we saw the staff during the game that James Harden had played in 96 playoff games. The experience from the Cavs showed.
21: Okay, so if they found themselves, what are you going to say now about a Pistons team that had the lead and let it slip away?
20: The strategy from the first series began to rear its head. Cade Cunningham is having a terrific night until late, right? They obviously made him uncomfortable. I thought the exact opposite of what you saw from the Cavs. The inexperience showed up. And the Pistons were having sort of a dream night as far as their shooting is concerned. But in clutch time, that shooting began to dry up. And that wasn't just Cade Cunningham. And unfortunately, even though statistically they only were credited with one turnover in that fourth quarter, you could just feel the momentum of the moment sort of slipping away from them ultimately. So they are going to have their backs against the wall. I do think this team's grit and intensity is real. They are a legitimate number one seed. They are inexperienced, but I'm really excited to see how they come back out in game six.
16: Cade Cunningham, six turnovers in the game five loss at home in Detroit. Playoff doubleheader on Friday here on ESPN Radio. These Pistons and Cavs playing game six. Our coverage gets underway at 6:30 Eastern time. That'll be followed by Spurs and Timberwolves game six. San Antonio, a win away from the Western Conference Finals. Postseason action on ESPN Radio and the ESPN app presented by Gusto. Right now, SportsCenter all night. To the ice, Colorado Avalanche holding a 3-1 series lead going into Wednesday with a chance to close out their series with Minnesota. Game 5 in Denver, but the Wild not rolling over.
14: Sturm at the end of his shift leads the rush ahead in a 3-on-2. Nico Sturm, left wing set, fired one of the back posts, and they score! Nick Foligno on his backhand just muscled it in, and the Wild have a 2-0 lead. Ballstead swung it around left wing side, Boldy hands it back. Darting through center ice, Nico Sturm. Sturm in over the line, a shot, big rebound off Blackwood. Sturm gave it a whack, through to the back post, and they score! Nick Foligno's got another one! This one will count, and it's 3-0 Minnesota!
16: KFAN 100.3 Minnesota, a 3-0 lead in the first period. Third period, Avs were back within one.
22: Avs need a goal to tie. Natchez now at the circle. McKinnon, short angle, he scores! The Mac attack is back, Jack! Goals in six straight for Nathan McKinnon, and with a minute and 23 seconds to go in the third period, ladies and gentlemen, boys and girls of all ages, this is a tie hockey game!
16: And that game-tying goal with less than a minute and a half to go in the third, so it would send Game 5 to overtime. And just about 4 minutes into overtime,
22: Natchez towards the net, wants to wrap around. Natchez, far circle, Natchez. One-timer, two, he scores! And you don't have to go home, but you can't stay here, because this series is over! Since 2005.
16: They'll get either the Golden Knights or the Ducks, but they win this one. Game 5 against the Wild. It's a 4-3 overtime win. Altitude 92.5 with the call. Brent Kulak scoring the game winner. 2:52 into overtime.
0: Brett, you're down 3-0 after the first period. It seemed like a big uphill climb for your group. You found a way to get it done. What was the message in the locker room after the first period that allowed you to come back?
2: Yeah, I mean, you got to credit them. They had a heck of a first period. It was do or die for them. You know, you knew they were going to play well, and they did that. So, but credit to our group for, you know, sticking with it. We talk about staying positive in the intermission and just kind of resetting and just getting back to our game, trying to create momentum one shift at a time. And we chipped away at it, and, you know, some guys stepped up big.
0: You talk about some of the guys stepping up big. I mean, I know the big boys on this team obviously get all the headlines, but it seemed like the depth of your club here in the last couple of games has stepped up. Talk about how important, including yourself, to be able to chip in with this with some of the big boys.
2: Yeah, it's been awesome. I mean, ever since I got here, every line, every D pair has been contributing, and that's led to a lot of our success. It's we play a funny game, you know. We defend hard and pounce on our opportunities when they come. So it's been good getting that depth scoring.
0: Walk us through the game winner. Obviously, a good defensive play at one end, and then it leads to offense. Walk us through how you saw it.
2: Yeah, I mean, in OT, you know, you want to play on your toes, but you don't want to sit back either, and you don't want to try to do too much. But we kind of felt the momentum coming in the third, and we carried it into OT, I think, a little bit. Spent a lot more time in their zone and wore them down, and, you know, things just opened up for us.
0: You played on some good teams in Edmonton, some close calls for yourself. Now you get another great opportunity here in Colorado. Talk about this group and the chances that they have now, having gone past round two.
2: Yeah, pretty fortunate to end up here the way my year went, and for these guys to bring me in and give me the role they've given me, it's pretty awesome. So I've been having a ton of fun. The guys have welcomed me into the group right since day one, and, you know, we're building something and we're enjoying the run here. So, we're looking forward to round three.
16: Kulak, 16th different player with a goal for the Avs in the series. Nathan MacKinnon, though, is a constant. He scored the game tying goal with a minute 23 left in the third. He now has goals in six consecutive games. The Wild, for the second time this postseason, losing when leading after two periods. Avs take the series in five. They will get either Vegas or Anaheim in the Western Conference Finals. SportsCenter All Night, ESPN Radio. Golf's second major getting underway in the morning, the PGA Championship. Marquee names in the field outside of Philadelphia. Something to keep an eye on? ESPN analyst Andy North.
3: I'm going to watch Scottie Scheffler very closely. He has been a lot of talk about Scottie's poor performances on Thursday. He ranks in the 70s in scoring average on Thursday. It gets much, much better on Friday. Then Saturday and Sunday, he's number one both days. So if he can get off to a good start, it's going to be dangerous for the rest of the field. And he can. Starting in the first hole, there's a bunch of birdieable holes early on. The first seven holes, he's got a chance to get 2-3 under par to get off to a great start. And then the golf course really starts.
23: You know what I found interesting? He didn't play at Quail Hollow a week ago. He was out here Monday playing by himself. He appears to be in that different Scottie Scheffler mindset approaching this tournament.
3: Well, he loves really getting the work done the week before, figuring out exactly where his game is, and then coming here and really working on how can I shoot the best score I can, working around the greens, chipping, putting, that sort of thing. He looks like he's really ready.
23: All right, it's a par 70 here at Aronimink, only two par fives. You want to talk about blisters to your ego, it could happen on the par threes.
3: Oh, the par threes are just brutal. The fifth hole is sort of a normal par three. Then the other three are just brutally difficult. And the greens are diabolical. So you're hitting these long clubs into greens. You can't get it close. Making pars will be really, really difficult.
23: You think even par the whole... I don't think that's possible for somebody to go even par for all.
3: If they do, they might win.
16: We'll find out starting in the morning. Coverage on ESPN, round one of the PGA Championship, 6:30 Eastern time. Straight ahead, how to halt a slump. 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It's ESPN Radio.
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1: 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Saw the Cavaliers win on the road, Game 5 in Detroit against the Pistons. WNBA in the regular season.
2: 30 seconds to play here in the third. Wilson, cross court, kick out. Young attacking, goes back to Wilson down low. Count the bucket. The foul is going to be on Morrow, and the four-time MVP is going to head to the free throw line.
1: On USA Network, saw the Aces a 29-point win over the Sun. 98-69. Sun falling to 0-3 for the second straight season. Asia Wilson, a season-high 22 points, 11 rebounds for the Aces. Their 16th 25-point win under Becky Hammon, most in the WNBA since 2022. Indiana in L.A.
2: Now, this L.A. Sparks team has really had some moments defensively. Well, they had two turnovers in a row, but they couldn't make it happen on the other side of the court. Caitlin Clark from the wing for three. First of the night. She's hitting her head like, why did it take so long?
1: Kelsey Mitchell would have a 23-point game. Fever beat the Sparks 87-78 in a palindrome win on Wednesday night. Caitlin Clark finishing with 24 points and 9 assists. And to chat with USA Network.
3: Caitlin, they went on a big run there in the fourth quarter to try to make it close. What did it take to hold them off?
4: Yeah, we knew they were going to do that. They're a second half team, fourth quarter team. We got to be a little more disciplined defensively. Kelsey Plum did a tremendous job getting downhill. Cam came in and played some big minutes for them. So overall, proud of our fight. Like that's what the season's going to be like. So proud of our group.
3: You mentioned the defense, and I know that was a big priority for this group coming into this game. Did you sense any steps forward in that area tonight?
4: Absolutely. We're going to win a lot of games if the other team scores 78 points. So I'm proud of us.
3: Kelsey Mitchell, you told me before the game, fastest player in the league. What has she brought to this group over these last two games?
4: Man, can she score the ball? It's pretty incredible. One of the best scorers this league has ever seen. So really lucky to play with.

0: Old Temple picking up its first win in franchise history. Sports Center all night, ESPN Radio to baseball. Dodgers mired in a four-game skid going into Wednesday, turning the ball over to Shohei Ohtani to put a halt to that.
1: So 0-2 on Devers. Swing and a miss, strike three, and Ohtani lets out a roar after blowing a 98-mile-per-hour fastball by Devers.
0: AM 570 LA Sports. Dodgers wind up with a 4-0 shutout of the Giants. So Ohtani gets the win. He goes to 3-2. Seven innings of four-hit balls, striking out eight, had a couple of walks. His ERA down to .82 through seven games this season. Second lowest by a Dodgers pitcher through seven starts of a season since Fernando Valenzuela at a .29 in 1981. Espinal and Betts, back-to-back home runs in the third inning. Betts after the win with Spectrum Sportsnet Live.
2: Wait, so you and Santiago Espinal went back-to-back home runs off of Robin Ray. When you saw Santiago's at-bat, it basically was sent to the same pitch that you saw. And there's something you saw in his at-bat or something you were looking for to get that home run swing?
3: No. I'm just looking to get hits and try and help the boys. I mean, we've been going through it. I know I can help, and fortunately I did.
2: Yeah, of course we knew you were going to be a spark once you came off the IL. But what does that swing tell you as to where their swing is at just right now and how you're feeling at the plate?
3: I think we're close. I mean, you know, this is only the third game, so, you know, I got to give myself, you know, four or five games to kind of try and get into some type of rhythm. And at least it means we're heading in the right direction.
0: Dodgers a 4-0 win. Seventh time this season the Dodgers have had multiple homers in an inning. Then there's the games that ended with one swing, like in Toronto.
4: Another 2-2. And Varsho hits it high, deep left field. Simpson back at the fence. It's gone! Let's go home! A walk-off grand slam! And the Blue Jays finally get the race, winning it 5-3.
0: Third walk-off grand slam in Major League Baseball this season. Blue Jays' third win after trailing in the ninth inning or later. Most among American League teams this season, they win at 5-3 and 10. Sportsnet 590, The Fan. In New York, Mets and Tigers.
5: Bench hits one hard up the middle. Base hit going into center. Here comes Ewing, sprinting like lightning. He scores standing, and the Mets win it in 10. Carson Bench brings home his buddy, A.J. Ewing, who's now out with the rest of the team, chasing him between first and second. The Mets win it 3-2 in 10. They have won this series, the first two for the Tigers, and that makes 7 of the last 11 for the New York Mets.
0: 880 ESPN New York, 3-2 the final. Juan Soto day-to-day after falling a ball off his ankle and leaving in the seventh. Astros and Mariners went 10.
6: The 3-2.
7: Pulled past the dive of Naylor and into right field. Matthews can walk home, and the Astros walk off the Mariners. 4-3 in 10.
0: Astros snapping a four-game losing streak with the win. 4-3 the final. KBME 790 AM, Astros snapping a 9-game losing streak to the Mariners. Cal Raleigh 0-for-4 in this one. He's 2-for-44 since April 28th. Both of the hits coming Tuesday against Houston after he had showered Monday night in his full uniform to try and wash off the bad mojo. Players will try something odd or unique often to break out of a slump. ESPN insider Tim Kirchen.
8: Rob Murphy, reliever for the Red Sox in 1990, had a terrible eighth inning in Seattle. So in between the eighth and the ninth, he ran into the clubhouse and shaved his beard. He told me I went through four razors, but I came out a changed man. He got through the side in the ninth, picked up his first save of the year. And 5 years ago or so, I ran into Rob Murphy at an airport, and I told him about that game, and he went, oh, yeah, May the 7th, 1990, and took me through the whole inning. He remembered everything about it, and that's what you do when you get out of a slump. It's such a relief when you finally can get over it.
0: Cal Raleigh trying to do that now, too. Finally, a road win. That's next at ESPN Radio.
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1: Dodgers snapping a four-game slide, getting seven innings from Shohei Ohtani in their win on Wednesday. Avs and Cavs with good nights. Avs close out the Wild with an overtime win in Game 5. Cavs take Game 5 on the road.
2: And the Cavs fans starting to celebrate. Someone who's finally going to get a road win here in this series. And the Pistons fans leaving dejectedly.
3: Definitely stings. Doesn't feel good. Home court, you know, I thought we did a lot of good things tonight to put us in position to win. Just didn't close the game.
4: We're going to have to choke the life out of this team. Right? We're not going to go down without a fight. We're not going to go down without kicking, punching, grabbing, clawing. And we've been in this position before. I expect our guys to be ready mentally and, you know, bring this thing back here.
1: Cavaliers a 117-113 win over the Pistons on the road to take a 3-2 series lead back to Cleveland for Game 6. The Game 5 winner of a 2-2 series, that's a best of seven, goes on to win the series 82% of the time. Game 5 winner of a 2-2 series, that's a best of five, wins 100% of the time. Cavaliers' largest deficit they've overcome in the final 3 minutes of regulation. They were down 9 with 3 minutes to go. They wind up winning this one in overtime. James Harden, 30 points. Donovan Mitchell, 21. For Mitchell, not the most beautiful of games, but he'll take it.
5: To be honest, I definitely think I'm going to put that in the scrapbook just because, like, that's what it takes. It doesn't matter, and I've said this all playoffs, it doesn't matter what you do as long as you win the game and how you impact the game. And I think this was a perfect example of just how deep our team is. Right? You got Max, you got Ev, you got James, you got Jay, you know, Dennis coming in. Everybody did their part and made plays. But I want to give a big shout out to Max Schuster and Evan Mobley. We're not in this position without those two guys doing what they did at the end of the game.
6: Is there ever a time when you say, you know what, just like, you know, my second half of last game, I'm taking all the shots, I got to get 30, 40 points. Do you have that kind of mindset?
5: Yeah, you got to have a feel, right? You know what I mean? I think last game called for that. I think tonight they did a better job of trying to take me out of it. You know what I'm saying? Putting two on the ball. So just trying to make the right play. But you know, Shaq, I'm always ready to go when my time is ready. But just feel the game. Every game is different. And tonight, this is what the game called for. And go from there.
7: You and James are the leader of this team and Coach Atkinson. Do you guys ever talk about y'all turnovers, man?
5: We do. We definitely do. I think the biggest thing, and a lot of it, you know, honestly, is when you add, you know, and I'm not making excuses. We got to be better. I'm going to start off right there. But a lot of it, too, is when you have a guy, you know, you bring in new guys and a guy like James, you got to figure out positioning. And some of it is on him. Some of it's on me, too. Like, you know what I'm saying? So I don't want to take away from that. But just figure out where we are. So it's just as much as the ball handler as is guy spacing. For example, game two, he had a crucial turnover late, but that's because I wasn't standing in the corner. You get what I'm saying? So, like, making it easy for each other, but then also the guys on the ball gotta make the right play.
7: What have you learned about this Detroit team that as all of a sudden now you've had success, and success over the last couple of games, 3 out of 4?
5: I mean, they're a tough team. They got a group of guys who really play hard. So for us, trying to make it as tough on them as possible. Obviously, Cade is the head of the snake, and he had a good game tonight. But just trying to make it tough on them and then get out in transition as much as we can. I think that's the biggest thing.
1: Donovan Mitchell with the guys on Inside the NBA. Cavaliers' first road win this postseason. They are now 1-5 on the road, and we heard it here on ESPN Radio. Sean Kelly, Kalena Azubuki had the call for us. Back to a relatively quiet Detroit. Sean?
8: Jay, thank you very much. A road win for the Cleveland Cavaliers could not have come at a better time. In a 2-2 series, Game 5 belongs to the Cavaliers. In overtime, 117-113, James Harden had 30, a double-double from Jared Allen of 16-10, and Max Strus with 6 three-pointers at 20 off the bench. And here's Cleveland, almost dead here in Detroit, starting the fourth quarter 2-for-12, but found a way. Locked him up 103-103 at the end of regulation and then took a lead and never gave it back in overtime.
9: In hindsight, it did feel like the Cavaliers had momentum going into overtime because the Pistons were doing so well. The crowd was into it. This place was jumping. They were playing so well in the fourth quarter there. And the Cavs were able to fight back, get the timely stops, the timely buckets, and get the two stops at the end. So it kind of felt like, well, the Pistons should have won it there. It was kind of theirs for the taking, and they let it slip away. And the Cavaliers were able to stay in the game, tied up, and go into overtime. And James Harden was going to continue to do his thing and make the decisions and let them double-team him. And guys were ready to hit open shots on the backside. You had James Harden on the left side a lot of the time and Donovan Mitchell on the other side. He hit that pump fake, escape three. Max Strus played incredibly well. So you got to give the Cavs credit. This is a game won on mental toughness, grit, a wonderful defense, big-time stops here and there, and the great decision-making of James Harden. Even though he said it wasn't efficient, but he gave the game what it needed. And he got to the free-throw line exactly when they needed to. And Donovan Mitchell didn't really play well. You would have thought Donovan Mitchell and James Harden needed to play like A-plus games to win this. But you got the bench chipping in. 31 bench points. Obviously, Max Strus was most of that. Schroeder at times played well. But, man, I mean, you got a Jared Allen, you got Evan Mobley at times in the game playing extremely well, getting downhill, the ball screens, and invert the ball screens, let him get downhill. So, overall, the Cavaliers did enough to win it when it seemed like, again, it was the Pistons' game to win. They couldn't do it in regulation, and the Cavs took it in overtime.
8: Well, Detroit had a 9-point lead at one point in the fourth quarter, and Cunningham was rolling. He ended up with 39, but in a losing effort. So Cleveland here, trying to upend the one seed, has a chance to clinch on Friday night at home at Rocket Arena, where the Cavaliers are 6-0 at home this postseason. Detroit has won one road game this postseason. We'll have to come up with a big one on Friday night. But a thriller in Detroit. It took more than the four quarters. In overtime, the Cavaliers win Game 5, 117-113. For Kalena Azubuike, I'm Sean Kelly right here on your home for the NBA, ESPN Radio, and the ESPN app. Now let's go back to Jay Reynolds in the studio.
1: 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That'll be Friday. We'll have it here on ESPN Radio. Game 6, our coverage starts at 6:30 Eastern time. We'll also have Spurs and Timberwolves Game 6 on Friday. 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
12: The Cowboys, I think, would be set up to be the team that we'd be sitting there on Monday morning going, ooh, might they have something here.
1: The full NFL schedule coming out Thursday night. We've had a couple bits and pieces this week. Wednesday, we learned about the international games. 9 of them this coming season. ESPN insider Adam Schefter.
13: There's more money to be had internationally. And so you've seen an increase in international games, culminating in more games played this upcoming season than there's ever been in any NFL season. And that's a trend that figures to continue in future years as the NFL looks to conquer the world, literally. So you're going to see London, Paris, Germany, Mexico City, Australia, over and over, places that we haven't seen games played before, like Paris, will have regular season games played there this season, and it may just be the start of it. If the league somehow can get its way and get to an 18-game season, we could get to the point one day where each of the 32 NFL franchises is playing at least one international game per year. And some have wondered if in the future, down the line, we might even see an international division. We'll see how it all shakes out. But the truth of the matter is the league is going to continue to send games abroad.
1: Games outside the U.S. this coming season: Australia, Brazil, France, Mexico, United Kingdom, Germany, Spain. And it starts with week one in Australia, in Melbourne. Rams, Niners, Thursday, September 10th. ESPN analyst Mike Tannenbaum.
14: I want to see 49ers at Rams.
15: Yeah,
14: 49ers are really intriguing. All those guys that got hurt, got Ozzie Odizula. They get Dre Greenlaw, Mike Evans, and then we talked about the Rams earlier, this rebuilt secondary, and that's a big game to start the year in Australia.
15: Mm-hmm. Yeah, absolutely. That is a remarkably big game to be played a remarkable distance away. They do it, obviously, at the very start of the season. Lewis Riddick, what jumps off at you here?
16: I'll echo what Mike T said about 49ers-Rams, simply because the Rams travel so much this year. They have so many long-distance
17: away games. Not only do they go, obviously, to Melbourne, they have to go, to, I believe, to the East Coast three different times. So how do they space those out? How is that team going to look from a fatigue standpoint as this season goes on, given all the expectations that people have of them coming off of what was a heck of a year last year? Look, that Pats-Lions game week 10, that's going to be a good one, too.
15: Yeah.
17: That's going to be a good one, too, because, again, obviously everything surrounding that's going on with the New England Patriots, all the different additions that they made this offseason that are going to make this team better, and the Lions trying to recapture the physicality that they've been known for since Dan Campbell took over that football team, revamping this offensive line, trying to establish Jahmyr Gibbs as the guy, the number one option in that offense. That'll be a big game week 10.
1: 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Right now, SportsCenter all night. 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
18: Runner at second. 2-1. Hit in the air. High and deep. Out to right field. Jones back at the wall. Leaping at the fence, and it's gone. Just out of his reach. It is gone for Adley Rutschman. He wasn't sure. He stopped at second base. He's looking around. There go the lights. There goes the horn. Here come the fireworks. It's a goner for Rutschman.
1: WBAL with the call. Orioles a 7-0 shutout of the Yankees. 7-0 win. Their largest at home against the Yankees since 2016. Yankees are one hit. Max Fried pulled after three innings due to elbow soreness. He allowed five hits and three earned runs before leaving the game.
19: Just a little uncomfortable, tight, especially in between innings. It's hard for me to kind of warm up, loosen up. First hitter of the inning would be like 88, 90, 91. And by the end, you know, fourth, fifth hitter, 20 pitches in, I'm able to kind of get things loosened up. I'm definitely planning on this thing being a sooner rather than later. Don't want to put any timelines or anything like that. Obviously, we'll find out tomorrow. But, where everything is and the initial testing, I'm not too worried about a super long-term thing. If I can, I would love to be able to make my next start. But, yeah, we'll see.
1: Not worried about it, but how should the Yankees manage it? ESPN analyst Tim Kirchner.
20: They have to be really careful with him. He is a number one starter. He is a crucial part of this rotation. And if he's out for any extensive period, that's going to be a major loss. However, the Yankees this year have had the best starting pitching in the American League. Cam Schlittler is a number one. He might be one of the five best pitchers in the game right now. Carlos Rodon is back. Will Warren is vastly underrated. And Garrett Cole is going to come back at the end of this month. That's going to give them a really good five-man rotation. Again, they really need to get Fried back, but they have to pitch exceptionally well because the team in front of them, the Rays, have won 16 out of 18, and they have great pitching also.
1: Max Fried leaving after three innings of the Yankees' 7-0 shutout loss. Padres went to the ninth inning down 1-0.
18: The 0-1 pitch. Sheet swings, sends it in the air. Deep to right center field. Frelick is back. He's at the wall. This one, gonna go! Gavin Sheets gets it done. A three-run go-ahead homer here in the top of the ninth inning. Sheets pumps his fist as he hits third. And the Padres have done it again.
1: Gavin Sheets, the three-run shot, his sixth homer of the season. Padres beat the Brewers 3-1 on the back of that offense in the ninth. 97-3, the fan with the call. The Brewers have their five-game win streak come to an end. Braves, baseball's hottest team early in the season. Atlanta facing the Cubs.
21: 1-1 pitch, and he stings it well. Deep left field, back to the wall. You in trouble now. It's a two-run homer. Mauricio Dubon just slammed it over the wall, and the Braves tack on two more and add on to this lead. It's now 4-1 Braves in the eighth.
1: Insurance in the bottom of the eighth inning, 680 the fan. Braves a 4-1 win over the Cubs. Atlanta the first team to 30 wins this season. First time they've done that since 2003. Mike Yastrzemski with the go-ahead pinch hit double in the eighth inning. Dubon then with the two-run home run. Braves' seventh straight game with no more than three runs allowed. 4-1 against the Cubs, who are now mired in a season-long four-game losing streak, and that's on the heels of their 10-game win streak. Marlins a 9-5 win over the Twins. Marlins' fifth game with multiple runs in three different innings. Rangers a 6-5 win over the Diamondbacks. Rangers' third series win against Arizona in the last decade. Athletics. Loud bats against the Cardinals.
0: Here's the 2-2 delivery. Kurtz waits, and he swings, lifts one to center field. Scott going back. Scott at the track, right to the wall, leaping, and it's gone! And it's a grand slam for Nick Kurtz! And just like that, the A's take a 4-1 lead.
1: Third career grand slam, first this season for Kurtz. Reached base now in 36 straight games. Grand slam will help. Talk 650 KSTE Athletics, a 6-2 win over the Cardinals on Wednesday. Do we care about the storylines? That's next. SportsCenter All Night continues. It's ESPN Radio.
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1: 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They're teeing it up in the morning near Philly for the PGA Championship. Second golf major of the year, Scottie Scheffler won the event last year at Quail Hollow. This year, Rory McIlroy won the Masters. He's currently, though, dealing with a blister on his toe. To the guys at PTI.
2: Wovan, who's winning would make for the best story?
3: I don't believe in that concept and that dynamic. They're great stories all the time. You and I used to get paid to find just those great stories when they weren't obvious. The obvious stories are Scottie and Rory. I don't care. I don't care about them or to root for them above others. The other people I may root for, I mean, the LIV guys, if one of them wins, that's going to be a big story. It may not be the story as many people like, but it would be a big story. There are 20 guys out there who can win the PGA, and often it's the most unknown of the winners of the four tournament majors that season who win the PGA. I don't need to latch on to somebody who has alleged stardom, who's got a Q rating and recognizable for it to be a good story. This is a great golf course. It's a great field. You got everybody in it. Have at it.
2: I'll just mention a couple of people. If Rory wins, that gives him seven majors. That is rare air. Also gives him a chance for the actual Grand Slam because he'd have won the first two majors. Between Scheffler and Rory, they've won four of the last five majors. They have been great players. I like when a guy like J.J. Spawn, who nobody's ever heard of,
3: yes,
2: comes out of nowhere,
3: yes,
2: putts like a maniac and wins the U.S. Open. But let me ask you this. Did you look at the tee sheet? There's a group going off at 6:45 in the morning, Mike. Sunrise is at 6 o'clock in the morning, 6:45 in the morning. And two of the people in it are people that we know. Ben Griffin, who has won three times on the PGA Tour. You don't expect him at 6:45. The brother of your Northwestern boy, Matty Fitz, Alex. He's out there at 6:45 in the morning. Do you know when you have to get up to get on a golf course at 6:45
3: in
2: the morning?
3: Early.
2: Pro in a major? Are you kidding me?
3: Like
2: you need 2 hours
3: of
2: warm-up. Mike, they got
3: to
2: get up at 3 to 3:30.
3: It's too early.
2: I'm not even awake at 3 to 3:30.
3: Yeah, you are.
1: 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The PGA Championship today, 6:45 Eastern. 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Back to baseball. Nationals, a 10-inning win over the Reds, 8-7. Their first win after trailing by five or more runs since a year ago, April, against the Mets. 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
0: 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Number five.
1: Brewers had a five-game win streak going on, but had trouble with a 1-0 lead in the ninth against the Padres. 97-3 the Fan.
5: The 0-1 pitch. Sheet swings, sends it in the air. Deep to right center field. Frelick is back. He's at the wall. This one, gonna go! Gavin Sheets gets it done. A three-run go-ahead homer here in the top of the ninth inning. Sheets pumps his fist as he hits third, and the Padres have done it again.
0: Number four.
1: Make it a four-game losing streak for the Cubs. Braves notching another win. 680 the Fan.
6: 1-1 pitch, and he stings it well. Deep left field. Back to the wall. You in trouble now. It's a two-run homer. Mauricio Dubon just slammed it over the wall. And the Braves tack on two more and add on to this lead. It's now 4-1 Braves in the eighth.
0: Number three.
1: In Toronto, Blue Jays take care of a 3-1 deficit in the 10th with one swing. Sportsnet 590 the Fan.
7: Another 2-2. And Varsho hits it high. Deep left field. Simpson back at the fence. It's gone! Let's go home! A walk-off grand slam! And the Blue Jays finally get the race, winning it 5-3.
0: Number two.
1: On the ice, game five, Avs Wild. Minnesota had a 3-0 lead in the first, but that was in the first. It's not quite how it ended. Altitude 92.5.
8: Avs need a goal to tie. Natchez now at the circle. McKinnon. Short angle. He's gone! The Mac attack is back!
1: way back, and so off to overtime.
9: Natchez towards the net, wants to wrap around. Natchez, far circle, Natchez. One-timer, two, he scores! And you don't have to go home, but you can't stay here, because this series is over! And the Colorado Avalanche are steaming right in to the Western Conference Final for the first time since 2022.
1: Avs close out their series in five, doing it at home. NBA, the Cavs can close out the Pistons in game six Friday in Cleveland. Detroit, though, needs a road win to keep the season going. 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
10: The Detroit Pistons had a great year, but they don't have the firepower that the Cavs
11: have. Oh, are you burying them? Are you burying them right now? Is Emmett Golden singing their eulogies?
10: Oh, they're not winning in Cleveland. They're not winning in Cleveland.
11: Say it with your chest then. Yeah. Okay.
10: No, I don't think they can win in Cleveland.
11: Okay.
1: Cavs with the road win in Detroit in game number five to take a 3-2 series lead back home. Game six coming up on Friday. We'll have it for you on ESPN Radio. Up three, not insurmountable. That's next. It's ESPN Radio.
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28: The Cavs and Pistons square off in a pivotal Game 5.
0: One-on-one to the other end. Cunningham dunks with two hands. Strus conceded, and that's 10 now for Cunningham in the quarter.
28: Stanley Cup playoff action continues in a clash between the Wild and Avalanche.
2: Sturm in over the line, a shot. Big rebound off Blackwood. Sturm gave it away. Threw it to the back post, and they score!
28: Caitlin Clark and the Fever head west for a duel with the Sparks.
3: And welcome back to Los Angeles, Caitlin Clark, the hoop and the harm.
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4: Another 2-2. And Varsho hits it high, deep left field. Simpson back at the fence. It's gone!
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1: Walking off in style, that's straight ahead. 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Four games into the Cavs-Pistons series, each game had belonged to the home team. Pistons with two wins in Detroit, Cavs winning the first two of the series, played in Cleveland. Series tied at two going into Wednesday's Game 5. Game 5 in Detroit should bode well for the Pistons.
0: Jenkins comes to help, strips it away from Mobley at the foul line. Lob for the rim. Alley-oop dunk thrown down by Ausar Thompson. The lead is 15 now for Detroit.
5: It's clear to see and you can feel who's the more aggressive team. It's the Pistons all over the Cavs right now defensively. Tough to think for the Cavs.
0: Driving, LeVert spins through his wing right for Jenkins. Left-hand dribble going to the cup. Tried to punch it. It is denied. Bodies go down. It's 4-on-4 to the other end. And another Harden turnover. Stolen by Cunningham. Hits Dern on the rim run, and he lays it in with the left hand.
5: I love that decision from Cade Cunningham. He could have laid that one up. Yep. He's like, let me get my big man to see one go in.
1: Pistons leading by as much as 15. The lead was 8 at the half, but through 3.
0: The Cavaliers down 8 at the start of the second half. Will go to the fourth up 4 with their largest lead of the evening.
5: Unbelievable.
1: Pistons starting to come alive again in the fourth, and they had about a 97% chance of winning with 3 minutes to go, according to ESPN Analytics. 3 minutes to go, they had a 9-point lead. But there was still those 3 minutes left to play.
0: 125 to go off the high ball screen. Pick and pop with Mobley. Mobley for three. Good. Woo. Okay, it's 103-101 with 120 to go.
5: Yeah, pick and pop. You know they're going to double-team James Harden. Pop out of there and shoot it with confidence.
1: Cavs pulling even at 103. And then in the closing seconds.
0: Now the double comes. They flash away from it. Mitchell drives Thompson to the foul line, to the broken line. Stripped by Thompson. And then fouled by Jared Allen. And they're not going to call a foul. They're going to let the clock expire. And at this rate, we're going to overtime. And Jamie Bickerstaff is out to half court screaming at Tony Brothers.
1: So, yes, we would be off to overtime, which turned out to be a bit one-sided.
0: Mobley shoved to the Mitchell. Corner right, pump fake from three, now fires. And hits Donovan Mitchell's first three-pointer. Comes at 2:38 to go in overtime. Strus stole the inbound. Bounce pass to a slashing Mitchell who lays it in. Wow. It's a five-point trip. 112-105 Cleveland.
1: They would ultimately win by four. Sean Kelly calling it here on ESPN Radio. 117-113 in overtime as Cleveland wins on the road and takes a 3-2 series lead. The Game 5 winner of a series, a best-of-seven series, tied 2-2, has gone on to win the series 82% of the time. Pivotal Game 5, and this one goes to the Cavs. Cade Cunningham had 39 points in the loss for Detroit. 6 turnovers, had 2 points in the final 10 minutes of the game in the loss.
6: Yeah, I mean, it's definitely stings. Not doesn't feel good. Home court, you know, I thought we did a lot of good things tonight to put us in position to win. Just didn't close the game, you know, didn't play at the level that it takes to win this game. So, stings for sure. I mean, tonight was tough. Tough loss. Obviously, we wanted to protect our home court. We failed to do that. You know, being up 3-2 is an advantage for them. It's first of 4 wins, though. We know that. We've had our back against the wall before. At the end of the day, I mean, if we can't win a game on the road, how far are we really going to get in the playoffs? How far are we going to get in this league? So, got to go win a game on the road. That's what we're going to go do.
1: Cade Cunningham and the Pistons losing at home. They fall behind 3-2, backs against the wall now. Cunningham with his 11th straight playoff game with at least four turnovers. Cavs, meanwhile, first road win this postseason. They're now 1-5 on the road. Close regulation on a 9-0 run, and they win it by four in overtime. James Harden, 30 points, 8 rebounds, 6 turnovers, but the Cavs do get the win, and he spoke with our Lisa Salters.
7: James, Donovan said I should ask you about the missed free throws, but you said I should ask you. You said I should ask you about what?
8: Missed floaters, free throws. It was I had a bunch of opportunities that I should be making that I work on. They didn't go on, but I'm happy. I'm proud of our team. I'll be playing, man.
7: First road win of these playoffs for you guys. Just what was the difference in overtime? How were you able to control the overtime?
8: That's what, like, we're finding out about each other. You know, we're a fairly new team for the most part, so we got to find out, you know, who we are in the moments, which is, it's good for us. So this is our story. This is how we're shaping our story. Great time to win the game. Great time to have a first road win.
7: Yeah, we were talking about this morning that this is your first playoffs with the Cavaliers, yeah. So you're still working on things.
8: Yeah.
7: When it's Donovan's time, yeah. When it's your time, how did you know it was your time to control the game today?
8: We see what he did, that second half last game. So I'm already knowing, he kind of was a little exhausted, so it was my opportunity to go out there and be aggressive and make plays, and I did that. So it's not going to be an easy game, but game six is it's number one.
7: Yeah, I was going to say, chance to close it out in Cleveland on Friday. Just what's going to be the key to that in game six?
8: Very, very, very crazy team defensively, and we've seen what they've done. They've come back from down 3-1, so from the beginning of the game, we got to make sure our mindset is right, and we do the small things, the small details in order to finish the series.
7: Good luck on Friday.
1: James Harden, first player in NBA history to record a 30-point playoff game with 6 different franchises. He had 30 points in the Game 5 win on Wednesday. Donovan Mitchell had 21 points. ESPN analyst Monica McNutt.
9: I got to give James Harden, a ton of credit. And people might even point to the fact that he still had 6 turnovers in this ballgame. But when his team needed him the most, he was able to step up. I mean, he shot the free throws really well. And he was just effective in terms of getting to the paint and knocking down big threes. When you look at that overtime period, though, it was Donovan Mitchell who had 7 points in the overtime that really carried his team through. He was fantastic in the clutch. But along the way, I thought that the Cavs found themselves. Max Strus was a huge role player down the stretch in the fourth quarter as Cleveland forced overtime. That was a really, really impressive win. And to me, it indicated, even though these guys have not had tremendous team success in the postseason, we saw the staff during the game that James Harden had played in 96 playoff games. The experience from the Cavs showed.
10: Okay, so if they found themselves, what are you going to say now about a Pistons team that had the lead and let it slip away?
9: The strategy from the first series began to rear its head. Cade Cunningham is having a terrific night until late, right? They obviously made him uncomfortable. I thought the exact opposite of what you saw from the Cavs. The inexperience showed up. And the Pistons were having sort of a dream night as far as their shooting is concerned. But in clutch time, that shooting began to dry up. And that wasn't just Cade Cunningham. And unfortunately, even though statistically they only were credited with one turnover in that fourth quarter, you could just feel the momentum of the moment sort of slipping away from them ultimately. So they are going to have their backs against the wall. I do think this team's grit and intensity is real. They are a legitimate number one seed. They are inexperienced, but I'm really excited to see how they come back out in game six.
1: Cade Cunningham, 6 turnovers in the game 5 loss at home in Detroit. Playoff doubleheader on Friday here on ESPN Radio. These Pistons and Cavs playing game 6. Our coverage gets underway at 6:30 Eastern time. That'll be followed by Spurs and Timberwolves game 6. San Antonio, a win away from the Western Conference Finals. 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Right now, SportsCenter all night. To the ice, Colorado Avalanche holding a 3-1 series lead going into Wednesday with a chance to close out their series with Minnesota. Game 5 in Denver, but the Wild not rolling over.
2: Sturm at the end of his shift leads the rush ahead in a 3-on-2. Nico Sturm, left wing side, fired one in the back post, and he scores! Nick Foligno on his backhand just muscled it in, and the Wild have a 2-0 lead. Ballstead swung it around left wing side, Boldy hands it back. Darting through center ice, Nico Sturm. Sturm in over the line, a shot. Big rebound off Blackwood. Sturm gave it away. Threw it to the back post. And they score! Nick Foligno's got another one! This one will count! And it's 3-0 Minnesota!
1: KFAN 100.3 Minnesota. A 3-0 lead in the first period. Third period, Avs were back within one.
11: Avs need a goal to tie. Natchez now at the circle. McKinnon. Short angle. He scores! The Mac attack is back, Jack! Goals in six straight for Nathan McKinnon. And with a minute and 23 seconds to go in the third period, ladies and gentlemen, boys and girls of all ages, this is a tie hockey game.
1: And that game-tying goal with less than a minute and a half to go in the third, so it would send Game 5 to overtime. And just about 4 minutes into overtime.
11: Natchez towards the net, wants to wrap around. Natchez, far circle, Natchez. One-timer, two. He scores! And you don't have to go home, but you can't stay here because this series is over. And the Colorado Avalanche are steaming right in to the Western Conference Final for the first time since 2022.
1: They'll get either the Golden Knights or the Ducks, but they win this one. Game 5 against the Wild. It's a 4-3 overtime win. Altitude 92.5 with the call. Brent Kulak scoring the game winner. 2:52 into overtime.
12: Brent, you're down 3-0 after the first period. It seemed like a big uphill climb for your group. You found a way to get it done. What was the message in the locker room after the first period that allowed you to come back?
13: Yeah, I mean, you got to credit them. They had a heck of a first period. It was do or die for them. You know, you knew they were going to play well, and they did that. So, but credit to our group for, you know, sticking with it. We talk about staying positive in the intermission and just kind of resetting and just getting back to our game, trying to create momentum one shift at a time. And we chipped away at it, and, you know, some guys stepped up big.
12: You talk about some of the guys stepping up big. I mean, I know the big boys on this team obviously get all the headlines, but it seemed like the depth of your club here in the last couple of games has stepped up. Talk about how important, including yourself, to be able to chip in with this with some of the big boys.
13: Yeah, it's been awesome. I mean, ever since I got here, every line, every D pair has been contributing, and that's led to a lot of our success. It's we play a funny game, you know. We defend hard and pounce on our opportunities when they come. So it's been good getting that depth scoring.
12: Walk us through the game winner. Obviously, a good defensive play at one end, and then it leads to offense. Walk us through how you saw it.
13: Yeah, I mean, in OT, you know, you want to play on your toes, but you don't want to sit back either, and you don't want to try to do too much. But we kind of felt the momentum coming in the third, and we carried it into OT, I think, a little bit. Spent a lot more time in their zone and wore them down, and, you know, things just opened up for us.
12: You played on some good teams in Edmonton, some close calls for yourself. Now you get another great opportunity here in Colorado. Talk about this group and the chances that they have now, having gone past round two.
13: Yeah, pretty fortunate to end up here the way my year went, and for these guys to bring me in and give me the role they've given me, it's pretty awesome. So I've been having a ton of fun. The guys have welcomed me into the group right since day one, and, you know, we're building something, and we're enjoying the run here. So we're looking forward to round three.
1: Kulak, 16th different player with a goal for the Avs in the series. Nathan McKinnon, though, is a constant. He scored the game tying goal with a minute 23 left in the third. He now has goals in six consecutive games. The Wild, for the second time this postseason, losing when leading after two periods. Avs take the series in five. They will get either Vegas or Anaheim in the Western Conference Final. SportsCenter All Night, ESPN Radio. Golf's second major getting underway in the morning, the PGA Championship. Marquee names in the field outside of Philadelphia. Something to keep an eye on? ESPN analyst Andy North.
14: I'm going to watch Scottie Scheffler very closely. He has been a lot of talk about Scottie's poor performances on Thursday. He ranks in the 70s in scoring average on Thursday. It gets much, much better on Friday. Then Saturday and Sunday, he's number one both days. So if he can get off to a good start, it's going to be dangerous for the rest of the field. And he can. Starting in the first hole, there's a bunch of birdieable holes early on. The first seven holes, he's got a chance to get 2-3 under par to get off to a great start. And then the golf course really starts.
15: You know what I found interesting? He didn't play Quail Hollow a week ago. He was out here Monday playing by himself. He appears to be in that different Scottie Scheffler mindset approaching this tournament.
14: Well, he loves really getting the work done the week before, figuring out exactly where his game is, and then coming here and really working on how can I shoot the best score I can, working around the greens, chipping, putting, that sort of thing. He looks like he's really ready.
15: All right, it's a par 70 here at Aronimink, only two par fives. You want to talk about blisters to your ego, it could happen on the par threes.
14: Oh, the par threes are just brutal. The fifth hole, it's sort of a normal par three. Then the other three are just brutally difficult. And the greens are diabolical. So you're hitting these long clubs into greens. You can't get it close. Making pars will be really, really difficult.
15: You think even par the whole... I don't think that's possible for somebody to go even par for all.
14: If they do, they might win.
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1: 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So the Cavaliers win on the road, Game 5 in Detroit against the Pistons. WNBA in the regular season.
2: 30 seconds to play here in the third. Wilson, cross court, kick out. Young attacking, goes back to Wilson down low. Count the bucket. The foul is going to be on Morrow, and the four-time MVP is going to head to the free throw line.
1: On USA Network, saw the Aces a 29-point win over the Sun. 98-69. Sun falling to 0-3 for the second straight season. Asia Wilson, a season-high 22 points, 11 rebounds for the Aces. Their 16th 25-point win under Becky Hammond, most in the WNBA since 2022. Indiana in L.A.
2: Now, this L.A. Sparks team has really had some moments defensively. Well, they had two turnovers in a row, but they couldn't make it happen on the other side of the court. Caitlin Clark from the wing for three. First of the night. She's hitting her head like, why did it take so long?
1: Kelsey Mitchell would have a 23-point game. Fever beat the Sparks 87-78 in a palindrome win on Wednesday night. Caitlin Clark finishing with 24 points and 9 assists. And to chat with USA Network.
3: Caitlin, they went on a big run there in the fourth quarter to try to make it close. What did it take to hold them off?
4: Yeah, we knew they were going to do that. They're a second half team, fourth quarter team. We got to be a little more disciplined defensively. Kelsey Plum did a tremendous job getting downhill. Cam came in and played some big minutes for them. So overall, proud of our fight. Like that's what the season's going to be like. So proud of our group.
3: You mentioned the defense, and I know that was a big priority for this group coming into this game. Did you sense any steps forward in that area tonight?
4: Absolutely. We're going to win a lot of games if the other team scores 78 points. So I'm proud of us.
3: Kelsey Mitchell, you told me before the game, fastest player in the league. What has she brought to this group over these last two games?
4: Man, can she score the ball? It's pretty incredible. One of the best scorers this league has ever seen. So really lucky to play with her. She makes my life really easy. So I'm just thankful and need to keep it going.
3: As far as pace goes, what did you feel about that in this game and how you guys were able to control it?
4: Yeah, I mean, the refs were calling it, and like I told you earlier today, I appreciate that. I think it's going to even out. I think the refs are doing a tremendous job. I deserve the technical they gave me. But I think it's great for the game. They're going to keep the hands off. They're going to make the play be good. Obviously, they called a lot of fouls tonight, but it's going to even out, so you got to give them credit. They're doing the right thing, and we just move forward.
1: Fever get the win by 9. Tempo, an 86-73 win over Seattle. Tempo picking up its first win in franchise history. SportsCenter All Night, ESPN Radio to baseball. Dodgers mired in a 4-game skid going into Wednesday, turning the ball over to Shohei Ohtani to put a halt to that.
5: So 0-2 on Devers. Swing and a miss, strike 3, and Ohtani lets out a roar after blowing a 98-mile-per-hour fastball by Devers.
1: Vampire.

0: His ERA down to 0.82 through seven games this season. Second lowest by a Dodgers pitcher through seven starts of a season since Fernando Valenzuela at a 0.29 in 1981. Espinal and Betts, back-to-back home runs in the third inning. Betts after the win with Spectrum Sportsnet Live.
1: Wait, so you and Santiago Espinal went back-to-back home runs off of Robbie Ray. When you saw Santiago's at-bat, it basically was essentially the same pitch that you saw. And there's something you saw in his at-bat or something you were looking for to get that home run swing?
2: No. I'm just looking to get hits and try and help the boys. I mean, we've been going through it. I know I can help, and fortunately I did.
1: Yeah, of course we knew you were going to be a spark once you came off the IL. But what does that swing tell you as to where their swing is at just right now and how you're feeling at the plate?
2: I think we're close. I mean, you know, this is only the third game, so, you know, I got to give myself, you know, four or five games to kind of try and get into some type of rhythm. And at least means we're heading in the right direction.
0: Dodgers a 4-0 win. Seventh time this season, the Dodgers have had multiple homers in an inning. Then there's the games that ended with one swing, like in Toronto.
3: Another 2-2. And Varsho hits it high, deep left field. Simpson back at the fence. It's gone! Let's go home! A walk-off grand slam! And the Blue Jays finally get the race, winning it 5-3.
0: Third walk-off grand slam in Major League Baseball this season. Blue Jays' third win after trailing in the ninth inning or later. Most among American League teams this season. They win at 5-3 and 10. Sportsnet 590, The Fan. In New York, Mets and Tigers.
4: Bench hits one hard off the middle. Base hit going into center. Here comes Ewing, sprinting like lightning. He scores standing, and the Mets win it in 10. Carson Bench brings home his buddy A.J. Ewing, who's now out with the rest of the team, chasing in between first and second. The Mets win it 3-2 in 10. They have won this series, the first two for the Tigers, and that makes 7 of the last 11 for the New York Mets.
0: 880 ESPN New York, 3-2 the final. Juan Soto day-to-day after falling a ball off his ankle and leaving in the seventh. Astros and Mariners went 10.
5: The 3-2.
6: Pulled past the dive of Naylor and in the right field. Matthews can walk home, and the Astros walk off the Mariners. 4-3 in 10.
0: Astros snapping a four-game losing streak with the win. 4-3 the final. KBME 790 AM, Astros snapping a 9-game losing streak to the Mariners. Cal Raleigh 0-for-4 in this one. He's 2-for-44 since April 28th. Both of the hits coming Tuesday against Houston after he had showered Monday night in his full uniform to try and wash off the bad mojo. Players will try something odd or unique often to break out of a slump. ESPN insider Tim Kirchen.
7: Rob Murphy, reliever for the Red Sox in 1990, had a terrible eighth inning in Seattle. So in between the eighth and the ninth, he ran into the clubhouse and shaved his beard. He told me I went through four razors, but I came out a changed man. He got through the side in the ninth, picked up his first save of the year. And 5 years ago or so, I ran into Rob Murphy at an airport, and I told him about that game, and he went, oh, yeah, May the 7th, 1990, and took me through the whole inning. He remembered everything about it, and that's what you do when you get out of a slump. It's such a relief when you finally can get over it.
0: Cal Raleigh trying to do that now, too. Finally, a road win. That's next at ESPN Radio.
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1: Dodgers snapping a four-game slide, getting seven innings from Shohei Ohtani in their win on Wednesday. Avs and Cavs with good nights. Avs close out the Wild with an overtime win in Game 5. Cavs take Game 5 on the road.
2: And the Cavs fans starting to celebrate. Somebody's finally going to get a road win here in this series. And the Pistons fans leaving dejectedly.
3: Definitely stings. Doesn't feel good. Home court, you know, I thought we did a lot of good things tonight to put us in position to win. Just didn't close the game.
4: We're going to have to choke the life out of this team, right? We're not going to go down without a fight. We're not going to go down without kicking, punching, grabbing, clawing. And we've been in this position before. I expect our guys to be ready mentally and, you know, bring this thing back here.
1: Cavaliers a 117-113 win over the Pistons on the road to take a 3-2 series lead back to Cleveland for Game 6. The Game 5 winner of a 2-2 series, that's a best of seven, goes on to win the series 82% of the time. Game 5 winner of a 2-2 series, that's a best of five, wins 100% of the time. Cavaliers' largest deficit they've overcome in the final 3 minutes of regulation. They were down 9 with 3 minutes to go. They wind up winning this one in overtime. James Harden, 30 points. Donovan Mitchell, 21. For Mitchell, not the most beautiful of games, but he'll take it.
5: To be honest, I definitely think I'm going to put that in the scrapbook just because, like, that's what it takes. It doesn't matter, and I've said this all playoffs, it doesn't matter what you do as long as you win the game and how you impact the game. And I think this was a perfect example of just how deep our team is. Right? You got Max, you got Ev, you got James, you got Jay, you know, Dennis coming in. Everybody did their part and made plays. But I want to give a big shout out to Max Schrews and Evan Mobley. We're not in this position without those two guys doing what they did at the end of the game.
6: Is there ever a time when you say, you know what, just like, you know, my second half of last game, I'm taking all the shots, I got to get 30, 40 points. Do you have that kind of mindset?
5: Yeah, you got to have a feel, right? You know what I mean? I think last game called for that. I think tonight they did a better job of trying to take me out of it. You know what I'm saying? Putting two on the ball. So just trying to make the right play. But you know, Shaq, I'm always ready to go when my time is ready. But just feel the game. Every game is different. And tonight, this is what the game called for, and go from there.
7: You and James are the leader of this team, and Coach Atkinson. Do you guys ever talk about y'all turnovers, man?
5: We do. We definitely do. I think the biggest thing, and a lot of it, you know, honestly, is when you add, you know, and I'm not making excuses. We got to be better. I'm going to start off right there. But a lot of it, too, is when you have a guy, you know, you bring in new guys, and a guy like James, you got to figure out positioning. And some of it is on him. Some of it's on me, too. Like, you know what I'm saying? So I don't want to take away from that. But just figure out where we are. So it's just as much as the ball handler as is guy spacing. For example, game two, he had a crucial turnover late, but that's because I wasn't standing in the corner. You get what I'm saying? So, like, making it easy for each other, but then also the guys on the ball got to make the right play.
7: What have you learned about this Detroit team that as all of a sudden now you've had success, and success over the last couple of games, 3 out of 4?
5: I mean, they're a tough team. They got a group of guys who really play hard. So for us, trying to make it as tough on them as possible. Obviously, Cade is the head of the snake, and he had a good game tonight. But just trying to make it tough on them and then get out in transition as much as we can. I think that's the biggest thing.
1: Donovan Mitchell with the guys on Inside the NBA. Cavaliers, first road win this postseason. They are now 1-5 on the road, and we heard it here on ESPN Radio. Sean Kelly, Kalina Azubuki had the call for us. Back to a relatively quiet Detroit. Sean?
8: Jay, thank you very much. A road win for the Cleveland Cavaliers could not have come at a better time. In a 2-2 series, Game 5 belongs to the Cavaliers. In overtime, 117-113. James Harden had 30, a double-double from Jared Allen of 16-10, and Max Strus with 6 three-pointers at 20 off the bench. And here's Cleveland, almost dead here in Detroit, starting the fourth quarter 2-for-12, but found a way, locked him up 103-103 at the end of regulation, and then took a lead and never gave it back in overtime.
9: In hindsight, it did feel like the Cavaliers had momentum going into overtime because the Pistons were doing so well. The crowd was into it. This place was jumping. They were playing so well in the fourth quarter there. And the Cavs were able to fight back, get the timely stops, the timely buckets, and get the two stops at the end. So it kind of felt like, well, the Pistons should have won it there. It was kind of theirs for the taking, and they let it slip away, and the Cavaliers were able to stay in the game, tied up, and go into overtime. And James Harden was going to continue to do his thing and make the decisions and let them double-team him, and guys were ready to hit open shots on the backside. You had James Harden on the left side a lot of the time and Donovan Mitchell on the other side. He hit that pump fake, escape three. Max Strus played incredibly well, so you got to give the Cavs credit. This is a game won on mental toughness, grit, a wonderful defense, big-time stops here and there, and the great decision-making of James Harden. Even though he said it wasn't efficient, but he gave the game what it needed. And he got to the free throw line exactly when they needed to. And Donovan Mitchell didn't really play well. You would have thought Donovan Mitchell and James Harden needed to play like A-plus games to win this. But you got the bench chipping in. 31 bench points. Obviously, Max Strus was most of that. Schroeder at times played well. But, man, I mean, you got a Jared Allen. You got Evan Mobley at times in the game playing extremely well, getting downhill, the ball screens, and invert the ball screens, let him get downhill. So, overall, the Cavaliers did enough to win it when it seemed like, again, it was the Pistons' game to win. They couldn't do it in regulation, and the Cavs took it in overtime.
8: Well, Detroit had a 9-point lead at 1 point in the fourth quarter, and Cunningham was rolling. He ended up with 39, but in a losing effort. So Cleveland here, trying to upend the one seed, has a chance to clinch on Friday night at home at Rocket Arena, where the Cavaliers are 6-0 at home this postseason. Detroit has won one road game this postseason. They'll have to come up with a big one on Friday night. But a thriller in Detroit. It took more than the four quarters. In overtime, the Cavaliers win Game 5, 117-113. For Kalena Azubuki, I'm Sean Kelly right here on your home for the NBA, ESPN Radio, and the ESPN app. Now let's go back to Jay Reynolds in the studio.
1: All right, Sean, well done. 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That'll be Friday. We'll have it here on ESPN Radio. Game 6, our coverage starts at 6:30 Eastern time. We'll also have Spurs and Timberwolves Game 6 on Friday. NBA playoff doubleheader. 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
12: The Cowboys, I think, would be set up to be the team that we'd be sitting there on Monday morning going, ooh, might they have something here.
1: The full NFL schedule coming out Thursday night. We've had a couple bits and pieces this week. Wednesday, we learned about the international games. 9 of them this coming season. ESPN insider Adam Schefter.
13: There's more money to be had internationally. And so you've seen an increase in international games, culminating in more games played this upcoming season than there's ever been in any NFL season. And that's a trend that figures to continue in future years as the NFL looks to conquer the world, literally. So you're going to see London, Paris, Germany, Mexico City, Australia, over and over, places that we haven't seen games played before, like Paris, will have regular season games played there this season, and it may just be the start of it. If the league somehow can get its way and get to an 18-game season, we could get to the point one day where each of the 32 NFL franchises is playing at least one international game per year. And some have wondered if in the future, down the line, we might even see an international division. We'll see how it all shakes out. But the truth of the matter is the league is going to continue to send games abroad.
1: Games outside the U.S. this coming season: Australia, Brazil, France, Mexico, United Kingdom, Germany, Spain. And it starts with week one in Australia, in Melbourne. Rams, Niners, Thursday, September 10th. ESPN analyst Mike Tannenbaum.
14: I want to see 49ers at Rams.
15: Yeah,
14: 49ers are really intriguing. All those guys that got hurt, got Odazula. They get Dre Greenlaw, Mike Evans, and then we talked about the Rams earlier, this rebuilt secondary, and that's a big game to start the year in Australia.
15: Mm-hmm. Yeah, absolutely. That is a remarkably big game to be played a remarkable distance away. They do it, obviously, at the very start of the season. Lewis Riddick, what jumps off at you here?
16: I'll echo what Mike T said about 49ers-Rams, simply because the Rams travel so much this year. They have so many long-distance
17: away games. Not only do they go, obviously, to Melbourne, they have to go, to, I believe, to the East Coast three different times. So how do they space those out? How is that team going to look from a fatigue standpoint as this season goes on, given all the expectations that people have of them coming off of what was a heck of a year last year? Look, that Pats-Lions game week 10, that's going to be a good one, too.
15: Yeah.
17: That's going to be a good one, too, because, again, obviously everything surrounding that's going on with the New England Patriots, all the different additions that they made this offseason that are going to make this team better, and the Lions trying to recapture the physicality that they've been known for since Dan Campbell took over that football team, revamping this offensive line, trying to establish Jahmyr Gibbs as the guy, the number one option in that offense. That'll be a big game week 10.
1: 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Right now, SportsCenter all night. 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
18: Runner at second. 2-1. Hit in the air. High and deep. Out to right field. Jones back at the wall. Leaping at the fence, and it's gone. Just out of his reach. It is gone for Adley Rutschman. He wasn't sure. He stopped at second base. He's looking around. There go the lights. There goes the horn. Here come the fireworks. It's a goner for Rutschman.
1: WBAL with the call. Orioles a 7-0 shutout of the Yankees. 7-0 win. Their largest at home against the Yankees since 2016. Yankees are one hit. Max Fried pulled after three innings due to elbow soreness. He allowed five hits and three earned runs before leaving the game.
19: Just a little uncomfortable, tight, especially in between innings. It's hard for me to kind of warm up, loosen up. First hitter of the inning would be like 88, 90, 91. And by the end, you know, fourth, fifth hitter, 20 pitches in, I'm able to kind of get things loosened up. I'm definitely planning on this thing being a sooner rather than later. Don't want to put any timelines or anything like that. Obviously, we'll find out tomorrow. But, where everything is and the initial testing, I'm not too worried about a super long-term thing. If I can, I would love to be able to make my next start. But, yeah, we'll see.
1: Not worried about it, but how should the Yankees manage it? ESPN analyst Tim Kirchen.
20: They have to be really careful with him. He is a number one starter. He is a crucial part of this rotation, and if he's out for any extensive period, that's going to be a major loss. However, the Yankees this year have had the best starting pitching in the American League. Cam Schlittler is a number one. He might be one of the five best pitchers in the game right now. Carlos Rodon is back. Will Warren is vastly underrated. And Garrett Cole is going to come back at the end of this month. That's going to give them a really good five-man rotation again. They really need to get Fried back, but they have to pitch exceptionally well because the team in front of them, the Rays, have won 16 out of 18, and they have great pitching also.
1: Max Fried leaving after three innings of the Yankees' 7-0 shutout loss. Padres went to the ninth inning down 1-0.
18: The 0-1 pitch. Sheet swings, sends it in the air. Deep to right center field. Frelick is back. He's at the wall. This one, gonna go! Gavin Sheets gets it done. A three-run go-ahead homer here in the top of the ninth inning. Sheets pumps his fist as he hits third. And the Padres have done it again.
1: Gavin Sheets, the three-run shot, his sixth homer of the season. Padres beat the Brewers 3-1 on the back of that offense in the ninth. 97-3, the fan with the call. The Brewers have their five-game win streak come to an end. Braves, baseball's hottest team early in the season. Atlanta facing the Cubs.
21: 1-1 pitch. And he stings it well. Deep left field. Back to the wall. You in trouble now. It's a two-run homer. Mauricio Dubon just slammed it over the wall, and the Braves tack on two more and add on to this lead. It's now 4-1 Braves in the eighth.
1: Insurance in the bottom of the eighth inning, 680 the fan. Braves a 4-1 win over the Cubs. Atlanta the first team to 30 wins this season. First time they've done that since 2003. Mike Yastrzemski with the go-ahead pinch hit double in the eighth inning. Dubon then with the two-run home run. Braves' seventh straight game with no more than three runs allowed. 4-1 against the Cubs, who are now mired in a season-long four-game losing streak, and that's on the heels of their 10-game win streak. Marlins a 9-5 win over the Twins. Marlins' fifth game with multiple runs in three different innings. Rangers a 6-5 win over the Diamondbacks. Rangers' third series win against Arizona in the last decade. Athletics. Loud bats against the Cardinals.
0: Here's the 2-2 delivery. Kurtz waits, and he swings, lifts one to center field. Scott going back. Scott at the track, right to the wall, leaping, and it's gone! And it's a grand slam for Nick Kurtz! And just like that, the A's take a 4-1 lead.
1: Third career grand slam, first this season for Kurtz. Reached base now in 36 straight games. Grand slam will help. Talk 650 KSTE Athletics, a 6-2 win over the Cardinals on Wednesday. Do we care about the storylines? That's next. SportsCenter All Night continues. It's ESPN Radio.
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1: 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They're teeing it up in the morning near Philly for the PGA Championship. Second golf major of the year. Scottie Scheffler won the event last year at Quail Hollow. This year, Rory McIlroy won the Masters. He's currently, though, dealing with a blister on his toe. To the guys at PTI.
2: Wilbon, who's winning would make for the best story?
3: I don't believe in that concept and that dynamic. They're great stories all the time. You and I used to get paid to find just those great stories when they weren't obvious. The obvious stories are Scottie and Rory. I don't care. I don't care about them or to root for them above others. The other people I may root for, I mean, the LIV guys, if one of them wins, that's going to be a big story. It may not be the story as many people like, but it would be a big story. There are 20 guys out there who can win the PGA, and often it's the most unknown of the winners of the four tournament majors that season who win that's the right. PGA. I don't need that's to right. latch on to somebody who has alleged stardom, who's got a Q rating and recognizable for it to be a good story. This is a great golf course. It's a great field. You got everybody in it. Have at it.
2: I'll just mention a couple of people. If Rory wins, that gives him seven majors. That is rare air. Also gives him a chance for the actual Grand Slam because he'd have won the first two majors. Between Scheffler and Rory, they've won four of the last five majors. They have been great players. I like, too. I like what you like. I like when a guy like J.J. Spawn, who nobody's ever heard of,
3: yes.
2: comes out of nowhere, yes. putts like a maniac and wins the U.S. Open. But let me ask you this. Did you look at the tee sheet? There's a group going off at 6:45 in the morning, Mike. Sunrise is at 6 o'clock in the morning, 6:45 in the morning. And two of the people in it are people that we know. Ben Griffin, who has won three times on the PGA Tour. You don't expect him at 6:45. The brother of your Northwestern boy, Matty Fitz, Alex. He's out there at 6:45 in the morning. Do you know when you have to get up to get on a golf course at 6:45 in
3: Too
2: the morning?
3: Early.
2: Pro in a major? Are you kidding me?
3: Like
2: you need 2 hours of warm-up. Mike, they got
3: to
2: get up at 3 to 3:30.
3: It's too early.
2: I'm not even awake at 3 to 3:30.
3: You are.
1: 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Back to baseball. Nationals, a 10-inning win over the Reds, 8-7, their first win after trailing by five or more runs since a year ago, April, against the Mets. 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
4: Sound. How good is that? Are you
0: entertained? Number five.
1: Brewers had a five-game win streak going on, but had trouble with a 1-0 lead in the ninth against the Padres. 97-3 the Fan.
5: The 0-1 pitch. Sheet swings, sends it in the air. Deep to right center field. Frelick is back. He's at the wall. This one, gonna go! Gavin Sheets gets it done. A three-run go-ahead homer here in the top of the ninth inning. Sheets pumps his fist as he hits third, and the Padres have done it again.
0: Number four.
1: Make it a four-game losing streak for the Cubs. Braves notching another win. 680 the Fan.
6: 1-1 pitch. And he stings it well. Deep left field. Back to the wall. You in trouble now. It's a two-run homer. Mauricio Dubon just slammed it over the wall. And the Braves tack on two more and add on to this lead. It's now 4-1 Braves in the eighth.
0: Number three.
1: In Toronto, Blue Jays take care of a 3-1 deficit in the 10th with one swing. Sportsnet 590 the Fan.
7: Another 2-2. And Varsho hits it high. Deep left field. Simpson back at the fence. It's gone! Let's go home! A walk-off grand slam! And the Blue Jays finally get the race, winning it 5-3.
0: Number two.
1: On the ice, game five, Avs Wild. Minnesota had a 3-0 lead in the first, but that was in the first. It's not quite how it ended. Altitude 92.5.
8: Avs need a goal to tie. Natchez now at the circle. McKinnon. Short angle. He's gone! The Mac attack is back!
1: the way back, and so off to overtime.
9: Natchez towards the net, wants to wrap around. Natchez, far circle, Natchez. One-timer, two, he scores! And you don't have to go home, but you can't stay here, because this series is over! And the Colorado Avalanche are steaming right in to the Western Conference Final for the first time since 2022.
1: Avs close out their series in five, doing it at home. NBA, the Cavs can close out the Pistons in game six Friday in Cleveland. Detroit, though, needs a road win to keep the season going. 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
10: The Detroit Pistons had a great year, but they don't have the firepower that the Cavaliers.
11: Oh, are you burying them? Are you burying them right now? Is Emmett Golden singing their eulogies?
10: Oh, they're not winning in Cleveland. They're not winning in Cleveland.
11: With your chest then. Yeah. Okay.
10: No, I don't think they can win in Cleveland.
11: Okay.
1: Cavs can close it out with a win tomorrow. Game six in Cleveland, we'll have it. We'll have both series tomorrow. That'll do it for SportsCenter All Night. I'm Jay Reynolds. Thursday, May 14th, Gronk is 37 today. PGA Championship getting underway. Our caddy, Michael Collins, among the guests on Unsportsmanlike. They're next. 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
12: Coming up on the Thursday edition of Unsportsmanlike with Evan Cohen, Chris Canty, and me, Michelle Smallman. The Spurs are a win away from heading to the Western Conference Finals. 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
2: Cleveland 117, Detroit 113 in overtime. The Cavs are in the driver's seat and heading for home where they are 6-0 this postseason at Rocket Arena.
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4: 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That was a battle-tested win against a heck of a team on the road. It was chaos out there.
11: 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Let them know the Cleveland Cavaliers with an enormous victory last night on the road in overtime in Detroit. The first road win of this series, 117-113 after being down 15 points. No big deal, 9-0 run to close out regulation. Controversial non-call at the end of regulation.
2: Stop it.
11: I'm glad you did this. I'm glad you did this. I'm Michelle Smallman, Chris Candy, Evan Cullen with you.
2: You sound like J.B. Bickerstaff.
11: You know what's going to be great,
2: Stop
11: Smalls?
2: Bickering.
11: You know what's... That was funny. You know what's going to be great with this?
12: Tell me.
11: Guess who we get to set up a fight with today?
2: Who?
11: Chris Canty v. Nuno. Nuno, go ahead. Right off the bat. I just slip in of maybe a controversial non-call on Jared Allen with Asar Thompson at the end of regulation. It goes to overtime and an amazing stretch at 107-105. A Donovan Mitchell three. Max Strus steals the inbound, gets it to Donovan Mitchell. Layup, 5-point swing, 112-105 at that point. Up seven in overtime, never look back. Okay, we're going to get into the details of the game. But let's set up a fight between one Chris Canty and Nuno, our producer. Go ahead, Nuno.
5: All right, Canty, before we get into the whole, like, the Pistons blew it and, yes, right, all that stuff, was that not a foul? Like, would that have been called in the second quarter, in the first quarter? That would have been. Like,
2: no, it wouldn't have been.
5: Yes, it would.
2: According to J.B. Bickerstaff, it wouldn't have been called. That's been the whole issue.
5: Okay, here's the funny part about this. Yesterday afternoon, there was an article that came out that the NBA defended the 11% increase in foul calls during the playoffs, right? Like, and then you have that also. And I obviously, you know, Detroit destroyed the Knicks all year, but like, so I'm not like, the fact that I'm defending them ever since like Donovan Mitchell complained about not getting calls, which was after game two, I think it was, they've shot like 50 something more free throws than the Pistons.
2: Yeah.
5: Like,
2: they shot 18 more free throws than them last night. Yeah.
5: And granted, no, you know, Asar Thompson going to line for two, the likelihood he makes even one is slim to none. But like,
11: Mark Price, he is not the free throw line.
5: Exactly. But I just like, I can see why when you see that, when you watch that, you're like, how is that not called?
2: No, I hear you. I will counter with, you had a 9-point lead with 3 minutes to go. You gave up the goals. Not the other way around. You couldn't find offense outside of Cade Cunningham. In clutch time, you know what the Cavs did? They trapped Cade. You know why? Because nobody else could step up offensively for the Pistons.
11: That's right.
2: Not nobody. Jalen Duren was a ghost in that game. Let me tell you something. When Paul Reed is the best big on the floor for the Pistons, that leads to nowhere for Detroit. Detroit had every opportunity to put their imprint on the game, to play with force down the stretch, and to close it out. They gave up the ghost at home. They thought it was in the bag. They were up 15 in the second quarter. Let the Cavs claw back in that game instead of extending a lead. Then in the fourth quarter, when the Cavs had a stretch where they were 0-for-9 on the field with 3 turnovers, you couldn't capitalize and put the game out of reach. That was on Detroit. That was on nobody else. Cade Cunningham, that careless turnover in overtime that led to a Donovan Mitchell layup, that's on you, bro, not the officials. So you can point to all of the missed calls and, it was a foul by Jared Allen. Forget about all that. Detroit had so many mistakes, and they couldn't take advantage of the miscues that the Cavs themselves had. James Harden missed 3 free throws in clutch time and overtime. 3 of them. And 1 in overtime, you let him get his own rebound. It's ridiculous. So stop trying to blame the officials. Stop trying to channel your inner J.B. Bickerstaff and look at what's happening on the court. The Pistons aren't playing winning basketball when it matters. And that's why, for the first time in this series, we had a road team win.
1: Take that, Nuno. Take that.
2: Put it in your pipe and smoke it, Nuno. And, oh, by the way, do we have a wellness check on Javonte?
12: Oh.
2: Have we heard
1: I would
2: from
1: assume
2: him?
1: We're gonna have going a Pistons on? Minute during I'm over at 7:40
2: minutes. Because they're about to be out of they're about to be out of the playoffs in a minute.
6: It might need to be a minute
2: yeah,
6: today.
2: Yeah. They're about to be out of
6: the playoffs. Let Javonte.
12: Yeah, but we thought that when they were trailing 3-1 against Orlando.
2: No. This is different.
1: They got Donovan Mitchell across the way.
2: Yeah, this is different.
1: And I know he wasn't great for him last night.
2: Well, he was a 7-2 run in overtime by himself.
1: Yeah, right. No, I understand, but totality of game, it wasn't like the typical Donovan Mitchell game.
12: But you got James Harden putting up 30.
2: But that's the point, though. It wasn't a Donovan Mitchell game.
1: And you still lost at home.
2: And you lost at home. And you had a game where Max Strus and Evan Mobley combined for 39 points. Ev, you say this all the time. Your role players got to get you one.
1: Yep.
2: Last night, it felt like the role players got you one. Because Max Strus was the key.
1: That's right.
2: He played winning basketball all night long. Forget about the 6 threes that he made coming off the bench. He just made winning plays, defensively being able to lock down, being able to make the right pass, the right basketball play. That matters. Max Strus, I mean, one of your former guys, they understand what it means to put your team in position to compete at the highest level this time of year. And that was the key last night. Because I don't think James Harden was as good as the box score would tell you he was. Donovan Mitchell wasn't as good as the box score would tell you he was. The Cavs allowed 27 points off of turnovers. They had ridiculous, ridiculous ball security. But they were able to overcome that. They got to the free throw line, and again, you had guys like Evan Mobley, like Max Strus, like Dean Wade make winning plays all night long.
1: I'm glad you brought up the role player thing. It's the Udonis Haslem line that he says all the time of star players got to get you two. Mm-hmm. Well, Harden and Mitchell have already gotten you one. Role players got to get you one. Well, that was, as you said, that was a Max Strus. Evan Mobley has now become a highly paid, highly anticipated in terms of growth. I don't want to say role player. He has a role on this team.
2: He's the third option.
1: Yes. So he's not necessarily a top two guy right now. And he played with a griminess and a nasty last night. There was one dunk specifically.
2: That's the one where
1: I watched that and I'm like,
2: hammer.
1: All right, he's different tonight because he actually had that kind of dunk. You mentioned Max Strus. At one point, he had two offensive rebounds on the same possession. Like that, you don't get one offensive rebound most of the time. He got two in the same possession. So, which means, by the way, Kenny Atkinson, the head coach, has got to get them one over the next two. He's got to come up with something that we look at and we analyze that game. And the game will be on Friday here on ESPN Radio, as all games are presented by Gusto. Presented by Gusto. And I think that he's got to get you one. I'm glad you brought up the Pistons, though, with Cade. Watching that game, Smalls, late last night, I'm just sitting there and I'm like, so the offense is give him the ball mm-hmm. and let him just figure it out because they don't. And I know Duncan Robinson was out, but like, what do they do exactly on offense? And it took me back to the draft a few years ago. While the player may not have been right for the team at the time, I last night had this realization of I understand why Jaden Ivey was picked where he was. Jaden Ivey he's not on a team right now. He's a combo guard who's a score first kind of guard but can guard a point guard. They desperately need that. Because if not for Cade, they don't do anything on offense.
2: Yeah.
1: They don't. I almost.
2: And no Duncan Robinson last night.
1: Yes, and Duncan coming off of screens, etc. Yeah. But, like, what do they do other than Cade just figure this out? I'm not saying it's LeBron 07. That's not what I'm saying. Obviously, they're better than that in terms of offense, because LeBron was literally by himself, but like it's not that far off from that at this point. Like, what do they do on offense?
12: Do you think this is still them taking steps and them growing as a unit?
1: Yeah, and it almost retroactively, we may look back at the season for the Pistons and be like, it kind of stunk that they were the one seed because we may look at this as a failure.
12: Because our expectations were higher for them.
1: If they lose this series, instead of just like, hey, this is part of the process, not that process, but the development.
12: But the overall growth and evolution of this group.
1: They almost would have been better off as a 2 or a 3 seed.
12: Agreed
1: with
12: that.
1: Steps in the right direction, you know? You're ready for it next year.
12: Because we wouldn't say that about this Cavs group, but we would say that about Detroit.
1: No, we're heading in a direction where the conference finals, when Tyrese Haliburton got hurt and Jason Tatum got hurt, I think we all said conference finals next year better be Cavs Knicks.
12: Yeah.
1: You guys have a head start.
12: That's
1: Orlando
12: right.
1: and Detroit are kind of inches away. Yeah. You guys better get there.
12: We said no excuses for both of those groups.
1: And how did they get there? The Knicks had to fire a head coach to get there. And the Cavs had to break up a core to get there, but they're going to get there. We're going to have the conference finals thought we should have.
2: It justifies the James Harden trade. Moving on from Darius Garland, a young all-star, to bring over James Harden, it justifies that if you get to the conference finals. I have a hard time being able to compare that in-season move to anyone that we've seen in recent memory. But this has been a huge, huge move in terms of getting this Cavs team to spin it forward and get to the championship rounds. And it's big in terms of them being able to retain Donovan Mitchell, because all of a sudden now, you're one win away from getting to the Final Four, and it would be the first conference finals appearance without LeBron for the Cleveland Cavs since 1992. So this is monumental. If the Cavs can hold serve at home in Game 6 and punch their ticket, then everything that they've done in the second half of this season is justified, starting with the move to trade for James Harden, how they handled the end of the regular season, choosing your own adventure, making sure that you matched up against Toronto in round one and potentially Detroit in round two. This justifies all of the decisions that the brass for the Detroit Pistons have made.
12: No doubt.
2: If they can get to the conference finals.
12: No doubt. And James Harden deserves a lot of credit. I mean, we were rightfully crushing him in the first couple games of this series because we're like, this is who he is. Why would the Cavs expect anything different? But credit to him, because he didn't listen to the noise. He maintained his poise. He talked about it last night, how he's still figuring this out with Donovan being the first option and him being in this system and in this role with this team. And he was great for them. He's been great for them the past couple games. He had 30 last night, and I just really give him a lot of credit for being able to stay composed and within himself and not let the moment and what everyone was saying about him and the history of his playoff performances overwhelm him.
1: But let's hear from James Harden, of course, future Hall of Famer, on his time now with the Cleveland Cavaliers.
6: This is new for me. So, like, we keep talking about, you know, like, I've only been here 2.5 months, you know what I mean? So, like, the things that we were going through is all new, you know? So, like, learning how to be, you know, a second option and feed and play off Donovan, you know, when to be aggressive, you know, when he has it going. Like, last game, second half, like, he did some things that we haven't seen in a very, very long time, you know what I mean? So, it's like, you know, and he's capable of doing that every single game. So, you know, finding when to be aggressive, when to be a playmaker, and things like that. So, and then offensively, finding what works for us. You know, for me to be successful, to get guys, you know, shots and open looks. So it all comes into together, and I think we're building in the right direction.
1: I don't want to get fooled, because he's going to have bad games late, because there's just too many examples of that. So let's just do it in the moment. In the moment, over the last couple of games, as you mentioned, Smalls, since he was horrible, he's been great.
12: Yeah.
1: Ish. Last night he was great-ish. But he's been great, right? He's going to have another bad game at some point. It's just going to happen. Mm-hmm. But when you've got Donovan Mitchell next to him, whether numbers back this up in full, he's never played in a conference finals. Donovan Mitchell feels like the guy that, I got it. Don't worry. I got it. I'll win this for us. I have that faith in him. I have that faith in him in this series. Now, there's time to discuss whether or not he can go toe-to-toe with Jalen Brunson and do that same thing, because Jalen Brunson is the same way.
2: I mean, you intimated yesterday that you think that there's a case to be made Donovan Mitchell is the best player on the floor in that series if they do, in fact, match up with the Knicks in the conference finals.
1: Yeah, so I see how mad Nuno is at you. I want to keep it there.
2: No.
1: And I don't want him to be mad at me by making a case with that. So let's keep him mad at you and not me. Right?
2: I mean, only one of them has, a first-team All-NBA, right?
1: Yeah, but we'll keep Nuno mad at you. So you get your target practice today.
12: You also said it as if, in your mind, it's a foregone conclusion that it will be Cleveland advancing.
1: Well, I can't, Smalls, it's fair, I can't do the setup of the I got it guy, Donovan saying I got it, and then think they're going to lose the series. That kind of backfires,
2: doesn't
1: it?
2: That's a great point.
1: It can't be like, hey, back against the wall, I got this. And then they actually lose. Then he's not the I got it guy. All right, coming up, let's give out some game balls. After Smalls has this from Sherwin Williams.
12: That's right. 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

0: Kevin, Canty, and Michelle are unsportsmanlike.
1: Nobody has any idea what the future holds, and I don't either. When I get to that point, everyone would know.
2: LeBron James, I'm told, is going to take a period of time now to recalibrate and figure out exactly how he wants to move forward in his career.
3: Of course, any team, including ours, would love to have LeBron James on their roster.
4: We haven't gotten the farewell tour. We haven't gotten the extra pomp and circumstance. I think when the season ends, you're so mentally and emotionally drained, it looks like this. So until he says it, I'm going to think that he's going to continue to play.
5: Last name ever, first name greatest, like a sprained ankle, boy, ain't nothing to
6: interesting. Interesting. Off local, some beef with these two, I think, now, too. Drake and LeBron.
7: Oh.
6: Yeah. Not happy that he went to the Kendrick show. Kind of dropped that in.
8: Yeah, he was a little upset about that.
6: Yeah, just saying. NBA playoffs are on ESPN Radio. Catch postseason action on ESPN Radio and the ESPN app, presented by Gusto. Okay, so Lakers season is over, which means the offseason begins, which means LeBron James is an unrestricted free agent, not by choice. I say that because more times than not, when LeBron has hit free agency, no, every time he's hit free agency, it has been by his choice because he would decline a player option in order to re-up with the current team that he's on or renegotiate, whatever it is, to get to another team, whatever. This is the team that he was on did not give him the option he wanted and thus, or the extension he wanted at the time, and thus he is truly an unrestricted free agent. So now we get all of the gossip. Now we get all of the information. And who better to hear from than Dave McMenamin, ESPN NBA reporter who has been covering LeBron James forever and is an amazing reporter at giving us the information in and around one LeBron James and Los Angeles Lakers. And Dave was on the Rich Eisen Show noon until 3 Eastern time yesterday here on ESPN Radio and had this to say about LeBron.
9: March 31st.
10: Yes, sir.
9: Lakers beat the Cavs.
10: Mm-hmm.
9: It completes what ends up, we don't know, you know, but at this point, in retrospect, they've now gone 16-2 over a 32-day stretch. And in this game against the Cavs, LeBron James, most wins in NBA history combined, regular season.
10: And against the Cavs.
9: And against the Cavs, right?
10: Mm-hmm.
9: 15,000 points for Luka Doncic for his career, 5,000 points for Rui Hachimura, and it secures back-to-back 50-win seasons and 100 wins in J.J. Redick's coaching career. So in the post-game locker room, J.J. Redick doing a good job and kind of recognizing this group accomplishment is listing off all the things that were done by his team that day.
10: Mm-hmm.
9: And as J.J.'s addressing the room, Rob Pelinka takes his turn to address the room, is holding the game ball, and presents it to J.J. Redick. Shortly thereafter, LeBron James, who, you know, of course, he arrives to the arena wearing like an outfit and then showers and changes and stuff and leaves in that outfit. Well, this night was still in the practice shorts, ice bags on his knees, slide sandals on his feet.
10: And he walked right out.
9: Walks out.
6: No game ball.
5: Sensitive.
6: CeCe, you're wiping your brow on this.
8: I mean, he ain't got enough game balls.
6: Say what you say.
8: Come on, man.
6: What do you want to say?
8: What else do the Lakers have to do to prove that they're pot committed to you? They drafted your son when nobody else was going to draft him.
7: Oh, and the game ball was given to you by a coach you wanted, or it wasn't given to you by a coach you wanted.
8: The coach you handpicked.
7: By the coach you picked, who you did a podcast with. Good hire, but still, based on the fact that he had never done it before, how many other organizations would have given J.J. Redick that job? LeBron advocated for him. Mm. LeBron wanted him.
8: You have everything, dog. You got the points record. You got the wins record. You're considered the second greatest player to ever lace him up. You feel slighted by them not giving you a game ball in that moment? I mean, he's accomplished everything there is to accomplish in the sport. He's gotten all of the accolades. He gets all of the adulation. We call him by one name, LeBron. That's it. Sometimes we even shorten and just say Bron. Everybody knows who you're talking about.
7: Yeah.
8: I don't understand the sensitivity here, Ev.

0: this is setting up for him to go back to the Lakers.
1: Why?
0: Because you don't put this out there unless you want to bait them into giving you more. Into the idea of, you better show me that level of appreciation. I think there's, you know, I think there's something to this that is like, he's actually trying
2: to. They haven't shown him appreciation?
0: Well, that's the thing. Of course they have. But it's like, I'm trying to get closer to you. I'm not trying to get further or further apart from you. I think this is a little bit of LeBron passive aggressive reverse psychology that he's always used.
1: Sure. And he was excellent this year. He stepped up when Luka was out, when Reeves was out. LeBron was excellent this year in his 40s. He deserves all the credit in the world. He deserves all the credit in the world for taking a step back and doing what the team needed him to do, having an adjusted role. He has been great this season. We didn't get a lot of the passive aggressive stuff. However, this reverts back to things that we have said about LeBron in the past. And if I'm the Lakers and I'm on this two timeline thing and I have Luka there, and while LeBron is still impacting winning at a high level, I know it's time for this to be Luka's team. It's time. We acquired him. We want to build around him. LeBron has a finite amount of time left in his career. You want to do this? You want to be mad and say that we don't appreciate you when the coach you picked, when we drafted your son, when we do everything that we can have over your tenure to make things good for you, to make sure you're happy? Okay, great. If you want to be this way, then we'll just pivot to the future, to the present and the future and Luka, and build around him.
0: Yeah, the Lakers should, I think, actually take the bait and say, all right, well, then we're not the right place for you.
1: I agree.
0: They won't do that.
1: Why not?
0: But because of everything CC has outlined, because there's two things. Every year that the GMs have a survey of who you would start your franchise with, and LeBron is never number one over the last 5 or 6 years. Who you would start your franchise with is definitively still in 2026 LeBron James, because he's a walking business for about 100 businesses around your community.
1: Okay, but the Lakers are already business.
2: Unto himself.
1: But so are the Lakers. They're one of the biggest brands in all of sports, and they should act like it. In this moment, they should act like it. They should say, you are a star. You're one of the greatest athletes we will ever witness. And thank you for bringing us a championship. Thank you for elevating us in that way. But also, we're the Lakers. We don't need to be elevated. We're the Lakers. We have Luka Doncic. We have Luka Doncic. And we are the Lakers. No star is bigger than the brand of the Lakers. And they should act like it.
0: Bravo. Agreed.
2: Can I ask you a question, Ev?
0: Yeah. Actually, wait on the question. Let's continue this conversation because there's a lot more to this.
2: Yeah.
0: Because the concept that Smalls is throwing out there is fascinating. The idea of take him up on his offer.
1: Disrespect. This is not LeBron in Cleveland. This is the Lakers.
0: Yeah, that's definitely disrespectful, but fair.
1: Saying he means so much to that franchise.
0: I know, but you can't say no disrespect. That's clearly disrespectful.
1: But I'm just saying, if it's the end of his career.
0: One of the great wins ever last night.
1: No, of course. I'm just saying, hometown, second greatest player of all time, end of his career, there would be a lot more connective tissue and sentimentality in that era.
0: Well, you just did a great job. You know why?
1: Why?
0: Hammer, Emmett, everybody today in Cleveland's going to be using Michelle Smallman.
1: Don't take it out of context.
0: Michelle Smallman sound.
1: Don't take it out of context here. Let him know. Don't take it. Love you, Cleveland.
0: Oh, boy. And we love True Green. You're going to watch the PGA Championship. 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
2: All right, you heard it right here on ESPN Radio. Last night, the awesome comeback. Cleveland Cavaliers down 9, late 9-0 run, closeout regulation. Great run in overtime. They beat the Pistons 117-113, 3-2 series lead. Game number 6 tomorrow night here on ESPN Radio, presented by Gusto, as the Cavs and the Pistons in Cleveland. First road team won a game last night. That was Cleveland at Detroit. So you got that on the table we've been talking about. Now, the latest with the Lakers and LeBron is a fascinating turn of events. One of the main reasons he got annoyed with the Heat was Pat Riley took cookies off the plane. That's not a joke. That's real.
1: What kind of cookies?
2: Great follow-up. That I don't know. I think chocolate chip.
1: A warm chocolate chip cookie?
2: Yeah. I mean, if you take it off, if it's on the plane, it's free, then it's not out of a penalty.
1: Can't say I wouldn't be pleased.
2: Yeah. But I set that up because the list of pettiness is so amazing. Ridiculous. Now LeBron is
1: mad. I don't know. If I get on the plane, I'm expecting a cookie.
3: Who's
1: it's not there?
3: Petty? Pat Riley for taking the cookies off the plane or LeBron James? Leaving in part because the cookies were removed.
2: And you just
1: actually
2: defined what the reason was that ultimately they didn't coexist. They're the same. That's the thing. Like the two. That's why you butt heads is when
1: you're
2: the same.
1: Upset? I'm going to take the cookies off the plane. Oh, you took the cookies off the plane. Then I'm out of here.
3: Exactly.
2: But
3: I'm
2: now,
3: out.
2: Think about the latest pettiness with LeBron. Where he's mad at the Lakers because they didn't give him a game ball after a March 31st win against the Cavs to set the all-time record for number of wins for a player. CeCe, we left off because Small said, you know what, Los Angeles Lakers, in essence, take him up on his offer. He's saying you don't appreciate me enough. Then come out there and say, you're right. We're not a good fit for you anymore. You know what? You should go somewhere else, which would screw him because then financially, if they don't participate in his exit, he ain't making a max deal or close to a max deal anywhere else on a good team. Because the bad teams are the ones right now with the caps, a team like Chicago.
3: Yeah, the good teams already have their max money allocated. Mm-hmm.
2: Correct. Yeah. So you kind of need to stay in the good graces of the Lakers so they engage in the sign and trade. We left off by you saying, I have a question about this, about the LeBron situation with the Lakers.
3: If he stays in L.A. next season, can it end well, the Lakers and LeBron James marriage?
2: Yes, if they announce before the season it's a retirement tour. In other words, everyone's on their best behavior.
3: What if he doesn't want that?
2: Okay, well then no. I'll tell you why.
3: What if he doesn't want to go into the season with a definitive end on his career because of how well he's playing? I mean, the man averaged 21-7-6 this year.
2: Mm-hmm.
3: Still playing at a really high level.
2: No doubt. So in your scenario, how do you end well? How do both parties end well where it's jersey retirement? I don't know about statue. I don't know. And you go outside that arena, and I was
3: a lot of statues, a lot of guys that put in a lot of work for the Lakers.
2: I was there. Ironically enough, I was there the 2 games prior to this. I was going to go to that game and decided not to. I guess I should have. I could have gotten a game ball. But if you go outside that arena, it's like LeBron is better than most of these guys, not Magic necessarily, but not for the Lakers.
3: Yeah, that's what I'm saying.
2: It's like, how do I put a statue with him next to Kobe or Magic or Kareem for the Lakers? Or Riley for the Lakers?
1: But that's why I said with Cleveland it would be different, or it could be different, if he was trying to pull what he's pulling with the Lakers with Cleveland, because and not only that organization, but that city, that community, he carries so much weight.
2: So let's do it this way. Let's actually take your question, CeCe. You're a Lakers fan. Smalls and I are not. Let's now have you script how this ends well. How many years? What's the rough dollar figure? Okay, let's just do a max, close to max, whatever it is. And how do they operate the exit strategy relative to retirement tour or not? And do they give them game balls? Go ahead. After every game, I'm giving him a game ball next year.
3: At the press conference to announce that he's back, it has to be a game ball.
2: Yeah, every game. He's like, I didn't play tonight. Game doesn't ball. Matter. You're getting LeBron, the game ball.
3: I'm giving a number 24 LeBron basketball.
2: Oh, my God.
3: I'm for giving 24th you, season.
2: I'm giving you a game ball. Hey, LeBron, you went to a nice meal. Here's a game ball. We got to give you a game ball.
3: I think it's a 1+1 deal, near max money. And it's a situation where the Lakers commit to LeBron and ultimately move off of Austin Reeves and use the that player to acquire the pieces that complement Luka Doncic first and foremost, but also that fit alongside the way that LeBron James plays when he's at his best. So I think that's how you try to end well. I just, in knowing the player and seeing the journey in the career arc, I just don't know that even that is going to be enough to satisfy LeBron James. I don't know.
2: So I'm just looking here. So you would have 26-27. He'd be on a regular contract, whatever the number would be.
3: Yeah.
2: 27-28, he would be on the plus one, which you would have as the player option. It would likely...
3: I think this probably...
2: You can't have a mutual option. That's the problem. You could have delayed guaranteed dates. You could do all these cockamamie things, but what you're dreaming in your head can't actually... It can't be like, what do you guys want to do? It's one or the other. That's the problem with this. So, but here's what 27-28 aligns with. I think I may have missed the word of the day. I have no idea what it was, though, because I saw Smalls just maneuvering there. But
1: are you officially saying you missed it?
2: No.
1: Okay.
2: 27-28 is also the last year of Bronny's contract with them, club option.
3: Yeah.
2: I mean.
3: And it ends up making it a nice round 25 years for LeBron in the NBA.
2: How many did Brady played?
3: 23.
2: Yeah. He played 23. Yeah. Number 12, played 23 seasons until he's 45 years old. There was a lot of MJ linkage there with the numbers. LeBron would play 25 seasons until age, what, 44, 43, something like that?
3: Mm-hmm.
2: And then he would have a full decade, right? Ninth and 10th seasons with the Lakers. There's another part of this, though. Let's go back to what Small said. Do the Lakers want this? They yes. have an out. They have an out, right? He's an unrestricted free agent. They can do nothing. They can say, you know what? You're right. We're not the right place for you. We did not do the job that you wanted us to relative to surrounding you with talent and relative to appreciating you. You're LeBron James. We are never going to ever tell you what's right and wrong. But if you feel like we're wrong, you should go somewhere else. And then what does he do?
1: And then what does he do? I just think there are certain organizations in sports where we hold the brand on a different level than any individual. It's part of the reason why we're like, the Steelers are waiting for Aaron Rodgers. Aaron Rodgers is an all-time great quarterback, four-time MVP, Super Bowl champion, gonna be a Hall of Famer. But we're like, you guys are waiting for him? If it was another organization, no, again, no disrespect, Cleveland. If it was the Browns, we'd be like, sure, wait around.
2: Wait a minute. She did this, no disrespect, and now went to another Cleveland team. Mm-hmm.
1: But the first time with Cleveland, it was with the Cavs, and I'm only talking about what LeBron, like LeBron James won for the Cavs, but he won for Cleveland. Okay, so I'm just saying because of the history with the Cavs, not because of the current state of the organization or the team, that they would have to view him or treat him differently. I'm saying if he was with the Cavs right now and we were talking about farewell tour with LeBron wearing a Cavs jersey, it carries a little more weight and substance. That's
2: do you,
1: all.
2: Do you just find that today's an odd day for you to go after Cleveland?
1: I'm not going after Cleveland. I will
2: night?
1: Always go after the Browns when it comes to their quarterback situation. If we were talking about the Browns waiting around for Aaron Rodgers, we'd be like, yeah. That tracks. You should wait for him. He's definitely your best option. But the Steelers, the Steelers shouldn't feel like they're waiting around for anybody. Just like the Lakers should not feel like they're beholden to any star, especially a star whose career is running out while you have Luka Doncic there. While you're ready to build around this guy who's gotten his conditioning under control, who's wearing Dior jackets like he's the star of the Lakers. He's ready. They're ready to build around him. And for all the credit that we gave LeBron James for being malleable this season, for taking an egoless approach and the way that he was used to make the team better, on a night where the team was celebrating a lot of accolades, he allegedly was mad that he wasn't propped up more than his teammates. And granted, what he accomplished is incredible, and he does deserve the love. But in a moment where, according to Dave McMenamin, they were talking about Luka topping 15,000 career points, Rui Hachimura reaching 5,000, J.J. Redick, 100 wins on the night. Yes, LeBron moved past Kareem for the most victories by any player in NBA history, which, when you're taking all those accolades, is at the top of the food chain. But in a moment where it was about the team, he made it about himself. And if I'm the Lakers, I gave you your coach. Great pick, by the way. He worked out really well. We brought in your son. You're welcome. Who's been better? Bronny has been growing and evolving in the organization. But we've done so many things for you, and it's still always about you and not about us.
3: It's embarrassing to have this kind of story out there.
1: For LeBron Bronny? Or the Lakers?
3: Yes. It's embarrassing. What are we even talking about? It's ridiculous. It's ridiculous. How is this the thing that you latch on to in saying that you're unhappy with how the organization has treated you? How is that the thing that you focus on?
2: This is a fascinating
3: They stopped story. The game once upon a time when he passed Kareem for points all time. They literally stopped the game. They gave him a moment, allowed him and Bronny to be the first father-son tandem to play on the same team in the NBA together. Bronny was clearly not an NBA player at that point in his career. I don't understand how this is the thing that you latch onto where you express your frustration and how you've been treated by the Lakers.
2: All right, we gotta keep this conversation
1: Because we have
2: going.
1: An important update that we need to get to. Very important update.
2: On the cookies.
1: On the cookies.
2: The cookies. 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
4: 1 second left. The Cavs are down 2. Will they be down 0-2? Williams holds. Looks the pass. Gets it to James. Here's a 3 for the win. Oh, it is good.
0: And we're just getting started. 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
2: How would you describe LeBron James's 8-year tenure in LA?
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4: Success. He won a championship. If LeBron James isn't there, and Anthony Davis isn't there, which means the pieces, the resources aren't there to then flip AD for Luka.
2: We are on Sportsmanlike here on ESPN Radio. ESPN2. We are presented by Progressive Insurance. A lot going on right now. As the Cavs last night with a monster comeback win over the Pistons. That was the kind of win that just is so representative of Cleveland. Hardworking, never say die, back against the wall, fight through it. All the things that Michelle Smallman has been hating on with Cleveland all morning today. We also have the NFL schedule released tonight. Games have been coming out. We learned that the Packers and the Rams in LA night before Thanksgiving. Of course, all of the schedule release conversation brought to you by PayPal, the official peer-to-peer payment sponsor of the NFL. And the latest around LeBron James and the Lakers, Dave McMenamin writes a great story, ESPN.com, how LeBron in general not really feeling appreciated by the Lakers. And one example is not getting a game ball after a game in which he became the all-time leader in wins amongst players. March 31st of this past season, ironically against the Cavs. We have added that to the LeBron petty list, which, I mean, the whole complaining about cookies with the Heat on the plane.
5: Whoa. I got a huge update on it. An important update, and I think will sway how people feel about this story.
2: About which one, April, the game ball or the cookies?
5: No, the cookies.
2: Okay.
5: Truly, I think people will feel differently about that situation.
3: Okay.
5: So Michael Beasley, who was on that team, was a guest on with Shannon Sharp on Club Shay Shay, and he talked about that story. Like, everyone's talked about it, but the important part that was missing, those were LeBron James cookies. Like, LeBron had his chef. Oh. LeBron's chef would be the one who was making the cookies, and he would bring his own cookies and ice cream on the plane.
3: For him? Just for him?
5: Yeah, for him.
2: He wouldn't bring it for the team?
5: No, it doesn't matter, Evan. Focus. And they threw out...
2: That's important.
5: No, they threw out his cookies. Like, the stuff
3: that... So it's not like it was just on the plane for the team.
4: Yeah, I'm going to literally take your cookies.
5: Yeah,
3: literally.
5: So that was literally the team took his cookies. Like,
3: okay, so it is... personal is what you're saying.
2: Oh, I love Pat Riley.
3: It's very personal, Nuno, right?
4: That's great.
5: Yeah, you're taking
4: Petty
5: my cookies.
4: Pat.
2: Oh, it's so great.
4: Petty Pat.
5: Well, and Beasley said once that happened and the way LeBron reacted in that moment on the plane, it was over. Like, they knew he was done.
2: I really would love
4: that. Like, I don't understand why Pat Riley needed to do that, though. Like, why are you taking this man's cookies?
2: Well, they actually have a body fat rule. So if LeBron obviously is clearly an athlete that's out of shape. maybe it has something to do with that. I don't know.
4: But as long as he doesn't violate the body fat rule, as long as he's checking in that weight and that body fat, what does it matter?
2: I was kidding.
3: His chef probably has, like, you know, chia seeds or whatever in these cookies that are healthy for LeBron because he takes care of his body.
4: That is petty at a Hall of Fame level for Pat Riley.
3: No doubt. Yeah. Okay. And I would be very mad if I'm LeBron.
4: Go ahead, Ev.
2: But which one now do you think, if you could get LeBron in a room right now, what bothered you more? You can only ask him one question, and it has to be this question. What bothered you more? Getting your cookies taken away on the Heat plane or not getting the game ball for the Lakers?
3: You know what? I'm going cookies for sure, because the game ball is one isolated moment. The cookies on the plane, that's many plane rides. That is my anger rising up plane ride after plane ride after plane ride. You know, tough, hard-fought victory. Yeah. I'm the star. I get on the plane. Where's my cookies? They're not here. I'm furious.
4: He never had the game ball. He did have the cookies.
3: There you go.
4: So, like,
3: and it's my chef who made the cookies.
4: To have something that I paid for be taken away from me.
3: I paid for the chef.
4: I got a problem with that.
3: I paid for the transportation to the cookies on the plane.
4: I'm going to need to size Pat Riley up for that one.
3: I'm mad on his behalf.
4: I'm not above hitting an old man. Not above it.
2: I wish somebody took cookies away from me in my life.
4: How dare you?
3: I'd smuggle them in my bag.
4: Yeah.
2: Wow. So, can we go back to one thing? The invite, non-invite. I want to use this as an example. You know how, like, if you're debating whether or not you want to invite somebody to a party, to a dinner, whatever, and then you find
4: out... Just tell them the day before.
2: Well, hold on.
3: Oh. Very good. Especially when you know that transportation may be an issue.
2: That's not
3: lodging. Lodging could be a problem.
4: I'm just messing with you. Come on, man.
2: But let's just say there's that debatable person, and you're like, I don't know if I want to invite them. And then you hear, you know, so-and-so is going to be out of town that day. You didn't know that. Then you're like, oh, well, I'm definitely going to invite them because I know they can't come. Like, there's a strategy to that, right? The invite, non-invite. In this case, isn't this kind of the opening to do something where it's like, oh, I know he doesn't appreciate us. So let's actually acknowledge that he doesn't appreciate us. It's not an exact comparison, but it's like, why not take advantage of strategically if they don't want him back, or you're saying Smalls, they shouldn't want him back.
3: I'm saying
2: then you should invite him to say, like, hey, we're not the place for you anymore, obviously.
3: I'm not saying they shouldn't want him back. He's impacted winning for them at a very high level. Not only bringing a championship, but what he's done this year. I'm saying they shouldn't acquiesce to his every want, need, and demand anymore.
2: Wait a second. Go back for a second.
3: You don't think LeBron James has impacted winning for the Lakers?
2: They won a championship, obviously, because of him.
4: Mm-hmm. They won the first round series this year because of him.
2: How the Lakers would define high level winning is not what they've done over 8 years. It's what they did over 1 year. These are the Lakers.
3: Well, when he
2: arrived, I'm now going to take a shot at the Cavs. It's not like it's the Cavs.
3: When he arrived in 2018, CeCe is a Lakers fan. What was the state of the franchise at that time?
2: They were a disaster.
4: It was bad.
3: And you don't think LeBron James being added to that organization impacted winning at a high level? Based on what they were when he arrived.
2: He definitively impacted winning. What I'm saying is we can't go back and forth between you saying these are the Lakers, act like it, and then say second round is good enough. So he impacted winning. Impacting winning at a high level in that uniform is Kobe Bryant, is Magic Johnson. It's not LeBron James.
3: I'm just saying you can acknowledge that he was a major contributor to success during his tenure, while also saying, we've got Luka, we're the Lakers, we're not doing that you pick the coach and you bring in your son and Russell Westbrook, and then you wash your hands of it publicly. We've done all that. And thank you for what you've done, and you should thank us for what we've done for you. And now it's time to walk away because we're not doing this with you anymore.
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13: Rankings are in from the Smallman Selection Committee.
5: 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Okay. That.
13: It's time for...
3: Hold on. Wait for it.
13: Michelle Madness.
14: Madness! All is madness!
3: Yep. That's what the people want.
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2: Michelle's Madness, brought to you by PayPal, the official peer-to-peer payment sponsor of the NFL, Smallsy.
3: It is time for Michelle's Madness, and based on Evan Cohen, CeCe getting fired up yesterday about the Sixers moving on from Daryl Morey and his bold claim that Daryl Morey is the most overrated executive in sports. I thought we would put it to the test. We would do a little bracket here in Michelle's Madness.
4: Okay.
3: We are going to crown the most overrated non-athlete in sports. So let's kick it off with the number one overall seed, Evan's buddy, his guy, Daryl Morey. Two conference finals in 19 years, Ev. Anything else you want to say about Daryl Morey to emphasize your point?
2: You know what the new thing is from Daryl Morey supporters? They've been giving him credit that he got off of the James Harden contracts. They do know he actually acquired James Harden, too, right? Just throwing that out there. That's the only add-on.
15: Pretty good at the winning thing.
3: Supporters.
2: No, definitely not.
3: Well, he's going against someone that I didn't necessarily know if they deserved a spot on this list, but based on general perception of this person and the tenure of their time as a coach and the organization they were with, the committee put them there. Mike Tomlin, the eighth seed. Never finished with a losing record, the longest streak in NFL history. He won a Super Bowl. But during 19 seasons with the Pittsburgh Steelers, a lot of people thought he underachieved for that organization. So, Ev, you're sighing deeply. You're making some grumbling noises over there. Daryl Morey, Mike Tomlin, I think I know where you're going.
2: It's not even how overrated I think Daryl Morey is as a non-athlete in sports. It's like Mike Tomlin being on this list is so ridiculous to me.
3: The committee put
2: it in. So ridiculous. So easy, Morey. It's much harder to do what Tomlin did in his career, no losing seasons as a head coach. Then, I mean, Daryl Morey, two conference finals. You realize the Knicks have equaled him over the last 2 years. The T-Wolves may surpass him if they come back in this series over the last 3 years. What are we doing? It's not even debatable. Morey is way more overrated as a non-athlete in sports than Tomlin. Way more.
4: Yeah, one is going to be a Hall of Famer, one is not. So, yeah. Easy. Daryl Morey.
3: Mike Tomlin, an 8 seed for a reason. Let's go to our next first-round matchup. The number 4 seed, Billy Beane. Billy Beane, the brain trust behind Moneyball, obviously. He revolutionized baseball with analytics and the way that he built the Oakland A's. He brought them to the playoffs 8 times, but only won 1 postseason series in the 2006 ALDS. A lot of people talk about Billy Beane and how smart he is, how disruptive he was, but not a lot of winning to put behind him. Versus the number 5 seed and Kyle Shanahan. Been to 3 Super Bowls, 0-3 in those Super Bowls. Some decisions that he made and all of them contributing to those losses. CeCe, where are you going? Number 4 seed Billy Beane or number 5 seed Kyle Shanahan?
4: You answered your own question. Billy Beane revolutionized the sport of baseball. What we know it today with the advanced analytics, all of the metrics, that is Billy Beane. Matter of fact, maybe not just baseball, maybe all of sports. So
3: yeah, those principles applied to other sports
4: no
3: as well.
4: Question no about doubt. It. Kyle Shanahan, for as good as he is, he only improved on the science that his father established with that Shanahan system and West Coast offense principles. And, oh, by the way, he may well be the worst championship game coach in the NFL over the last decade. So, yeah, I think that in this situation, I'm going to advance Kyle Shanahan.
3: Okay, Evan?
2: Well, the big winner of this matchup between Billy Beane and Kyle Shanahan is Dan Quinn. Because what you did is what everyone does and associates the 28-3 with Kyle Shanahan when Dan Quinn was the head coach. Dan Quinn's the biggest winner of all this, amazingly enough. But I'm saying more overrated is Billy Beane only because, if I'm going to say what I said about Maury, what Billy Beane is, quiet Maury and Maury before Maury. So conceptually, while I don't think Billy Beane is overrated like Maury is, I think he's more overrated than Kyle Shanahan is because the a book and a movie. And no rings. So I'll go Billy Beane a little bit more overrated.
3: Vegas East tiebreaker.
5: We're going to go with Kyle Shanahan.
3: Ooh, the 5 seed. Kyle Shanahan advancing. Okay. Let me write this down here. Our next matchup, as we try to crown the most overrated non-athlete in sports during Michelle's Madness, the number 2 seed. And Evan, I think you're going to like this one. Cliff Kingsbury.
4: Yes! Yes!
3: Cliff Kingsbury, the number 2 seed.
4: Yes!
3: Obviously gets credited with the development of a lot of big-time quarterbacks, including Patrick Mahomes, Kyler Murray, Baker Mayfield, but has struggled to find success as a head coach and has struggled as an offensive coordinator to make adjustments as the season goes on. He's had several stops throughout his coaching career, so we're going to put Cliff Kingsbury number 2 versus, and we're lumping them together, John and Jim Harbaugh, Harbaugh brothers.
2: Oh, my God, Smalls.
3: John winning a Super Bowl, Jim going to one, losing it, but winning a national championship at his alma mater in Michigan. Again, the 7 seed ranked appropriately, but let's just say when the committee put together this list, there were some people staunchly saying that the Harbaughs were given the benefit of the doubt way more than they should be.
2: Woo! So I just want to be clear. We're judging their coaching, right?
3: Yes.
2: Okay, no, because Kingsbury is not overrated in other areas. Very handsome man with a great house. Gotta point that out.
3: Well, I'm sure he still doesn't have the house in Arizona.
2: Who gets rid of a house like that, even if you're not there?
3: You're not coaching there.
2: Yeah, I don't know. All right, more overrated. It's not even close. It's Cliff Kingsbury. Has he ever, like, had any kind of sustained winning? Ever? Like,
4: No, he's only had 3 non-losing seasons in a decade of coaching between college and pro.
2: I mean, how do you get a decade if you never win?
4: I would just say this.
2: How do you get to the decade? No one's saying he should be unemployed. How do you get to the decade?
3: And his name was thrown around for head coaching jobs.
4: In an era when we're rolling back DEI, Cliff Kingsbury is on the opposite end of the spectrum with that. I don't know how Cliff Kingsbury keeps failing up. Nobody in sports has failed up more than Cliff Kingsbury.
2: By the way,
4: nobody.
2: You know what's going to happen?
4: Nobody.
3: That's whack.
2: You know what's going to happen?
3: That photo in the house did him a lot.
2: Thank you. That's why I'm glad you went there. So what's going to happen? You know where he's at now? He's with the Rams, is he not?
4: I know!
2: Which means they're going to be awesome this year. McVay is unbelievable at promoting his guys in terms of verbally.
3: Anyone that... Sean McVay's valet gets a job somewhere.
2: He's going to be a head coach again.
4: The man has
2: somewhere.
4: Had 3 winning seasons in a decade's worth of coaching high-level football.
2: And I think that the Harbaugh... people like Pat who think Harbaugh is overrated, either one of them, but specifically Jim in this case, I think CeCe and I specifically did Jim Harbaugh a disservice last year because early on they were so good, and in the moment we hyped him so much that people like Pat are like, oh, can we calm down here? He's not Vince Lombardi, and I get that, but he's still better than Cliff Kingsbury, and John won a Super Bowl.
4: One post season win, the Holiday Bowl.
3: He won the Holiday Bowl.
4: The Holiday Bowl with Texas Tech. That's his one.
2: Yeah. I mean, the answer is Harbaugh. I mean, the answer is Harbaugh is better. The answer is Cliff.
4: Kingsbury's name enough on this sheet of paper.
2: I mean, I don't even know what's next, but should we fast forward to Michelle's Madness, brought to us by PayPal? Should we get to Maury versus Cliff? I mean, is there any doubt we're getting? That is one of the great matchups.
3: Let's go to the next matchup because we got two people in the next matchup, and one in particular that I think may be in the running here. The number three seed, he was the belle of the ball during this college offseason. I don't know if we'd call him the belle of the ball, maybe the jester because of some of the commentary he's recently made. Lane Kiffin.
2: Okay.
3: Has he ever won a national championship?
4: No.
3: Not as a head coach. Not as a head coach, but he got paid like one to go to LSU versus Doc Rivers. Yes, a champion, but also the man who has a long history of playoff collapses, the most blown 3-1 leads in NBA history. He did it three times, 2003, 2015, and 2020. Oh, and he has the most Game 7 losses as well. CeCe, who's more overrated, Lane Kiffin or Doc Rivers?
4: Man, this is a tough one, right?
2: I don't think it's tough.
4: It's tough. I mean, it's Lane Kiffin.
2: Okay.
4: Lane Kiffin's the answer, but man.
2: Well, but let's talk about this for a second.
4: Lane Kiffin.
2: Doc won a championship.
3: It's a good matchup.
2: Doc won a championship as a head coach. There have also been years where I look at it and say, I really like Doc that year with this team that wasn't supposed to be good, where he actually, early years in Orlando before McGrady and Grant Hill, the non-Lob City years before Kawhi with the Clippers. Like, I have a few years where I look at him like, I really like Doc in those years. I don't have that for Kiffin. Did he do a good job at Ole Miss? Yes, but it is so tainted by the way in which everything ended that it's hard for me to remember that Lane Kiffin years at Ole Miss that were great. And they were. I'm not saying they weren't, but the exit was so poor, like it was at USC. Well, that wasn't on him, but like it was at Tennessee, like it was with the Raiders. You know, I mean, Lane Kiffin's true best stop from maybe not from start to finish, but a lot of it was FAU. I probably know too much, so maybe not. Maybe it wasn't that as good as. No, there's no good stops. He's paid. You say like he's the best coach of college football. Let me correct you if I could. Lane Kiffin is paid and treated like he's the best coach in college football of all time, not just now, of all time.
4: He's paid and treated as if he's as good a coach as his daddy was.
2: And Monty, may he rest in peace, was an iconic defensive coordinator. There may have been equals. There was nobody better.
3: So the three seed advances and Lane Kiffin, we're in agreement here, you two?
4: Yes.
3: Okay. Lane Kiffin advancing. Let's go to our second round matchup. The number one overall seed, Daryl Morey versus the five seed in Kyle Shanahan.
4: Daryl Morey.
3: Okay, Daryl Morey advances.
15: I'm pretty good at the winning thing.
2: Stop. Please. I can't hear that anymore.
4: Yes, keep playing it.
3: Keep playing it. Who will Daryl Morey match up against in the championship round? Is it the number two seed in Cliff Kingsbury three seed in Lane Kiffin?
4: The poster boy for affirmative action in coaching, Cliff Kingsbury.
3: Ev?
2: I can justify why Lane would get a head coaching job based on some of the things he's done. I wouldn't give it to him. I cannot justify how
4: Cliff would get a head coaching job. You can't. There's nothing to point to.
16: Yeah, but before we move on here, who's rating Cliff Kingsbury highly, except people in football?
3: He's going to get another head coach.
16: There's not a single fan out there that's like, boy, Cliff Kingsbury, man, what a coach that guy is.
4: Why does he keep getting jobs, though, Pat?
16: I guess
4: that's the whole point, though. Why does he keep getting jobs?
16: Why does Lane Kiffin get paid as much as he gets paid?
4: Clearly somebody thinks he's good at something.
16: That's what I could say the same about Lane Kiffin. Evan was waiting to say he's the greatest coach of all time last year.
4: Ole Miss was just in the college football playoff. What do you mean?
2: That is amazing. Pat saying I was going to say he's the greatest coach of all time because the Ryan McGee, he's 60. No.
3: Yeah, true. You loved it. You were very influenced by that.
2: The greatest.
3: You thought he was a changed man.
16: He did yoga one time.
2: And I'm a fool.
3: He duped you.
2: He did dupe me.
17: Hey, Cliff Kingsbury is in the NFC Championship game recently as well. So
3: yeah, he took you down Canal Street with that one, Ev. So Cliff Kingsbury.
2: Hot yoga.
4: Yes, Cliff Kingsbury.
17: Okay. Changed his life.
3: Championship. Let's crown the most overrated non-athlete in sports. Is it Evan's boy, Daryl Morey, or CeCe's boy, Cliff Kingsbury? I think Cliff Kingsbury might be your Daryl Morey.
4: Yes, I think so.
3: So who is it?
4: Oh, it's Kingsbury.
2: Daryl Morey for me.
4: Kingsbury.
5: So, Evan, congratulations. Kingsbury. You just gave Daryl Morey his first title.
2: Well done. That was good, Nuno.
3: Vegas East siding with Evan, the number one overall seed. Daryl Morey crowned the most overrated non-athlete in sports in Michelle's Madness.
2: Okay, so just to be clear on something, I know, CeCe, you don't agree with the winner, but you agree with the finals, obviously.
4: Yes.
2: So my exhaustion over the crowning of this man as the greatest ever, like people are like saying he's so brilliant, is unified, or we are unified in agreement that we have gone too far in the defense of him, in the praise of him previously. And even if you think he's good enough to get another job, that's fine. But what justification would the job be to run a basketball team versus to be hired by a basketball team? Two different things. A basketball team, no problem if you want to hire Daryl Morey. He has experience, that's fine. To be the sole person running your team at, I'm not going to get into details, but what is assumed at a really high price in Philly, that's insane.
4: I hear everything that you're saying, and I will raise you this. Daryl Morey, even though it's only two conference finals appearances in 19 years, he put together a team that got to the championship rounds not once but twice over the span of two decades. Cliff Kingsbury has been a high-level coach, college and pro, for a decade. Only one postseason win, the Holiday Bowl in 2013 with Texas Tech.
2: I understood.
4: Only three winning seasons.
3: Who'd they play in the Holiday Bowl?
4: I don't know.
2: All right, coming up.
4: That coach should be fired too, though.
2: One of the great playoff wins we saw last night, and somehow, some way, Michelle Smallman is critiquing the town.
3: No, I am not.
2: That this team comes from. We'll get to that. You know what? 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
1: Cleveland 117, Detroit 113 in overtime. The Cavs are in the driver's seat and heading for home where they are 6-0 this postseason at Rocket Arena.
2: Proud of our fight. 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
4: 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First time a road team has won in this series. First road win of the postseason for the Cleveland Cavaliers. And let me just say about this game last night, that was Cleveland. That was Cleveland more than the Cavaliers. Your back is against the wall. You have nothing to do but to be that blue-collar, hard-working person or team in Northeast Ohio. You're down 9 points late in the game after being down 15 earlier in the game, and you do everything, scratch, claw, figure out a way of just getting to that point to give you a chance of winning. That's Cleveland. That is Northeast Ohio. When you talk about Smalls all the time, that Midwest mentality, mm-hmm. Cleveland is an amazing place because they're going to work their way to victory, and that's what their basketball team did last night. And CeCe has every right, and he's going to do it, to put a lot of this on the Pistons because they were ugly late in that game. But that was a grimy, figure out a way, Max Strus steal, Evan Mobley dunk. How are we going to do this? They did it last night. That was Cleveland last night.
5: Oh, no doubt. And the role players for the Cavs were the key to me, led by Max Strus, who gave you 20 off the bench, 6 made three-pointers. But again, like you mentioned, Ev, winning plays down the stretch. The steal on Cade Cunningham in overtime sets up a Donovan Mitchell layup. Donovan Mitchell, during that span, scored 3 straight possessions, a 7-2 run by himself. But I thought that Dean Wade was awesome on the glass. Sam Merle knocked down some shots. Evan Mobley played big down the stretch with a nice made three-pointer and then a couple of free throws to follow up on the following possession. So, yeah, the Cavs made the plays that they needed to, and it came from guys that you wouldn't expect in clutch time. And you say this all the time, Udonis Haslam talks about the formula in a 7-game series to get to 4 wins. You need your stars to get you 2. You need your coach to get you 1. You need the role players to get you 1. Last night, game 5 on the road in Detroit, it was the role players for the Cavs getting it done.
4: No doubt.
6: And it helps that James Harden had 32. But good for them for getting one on the road, which had been a bugaboo for them, obviously. They had been 0-5 on the road this postseason, as you mentioned, Evan. And the Pistons had a huge win probability in this one, and then they let it erode. Credit to the Cleveland Cavaliers, who now have an opportunity to close it out at home. And I think that they're going to get it done. I think we're going to see them advance to play the Knicks in the Eastern Conference Finals.
4: And that's what I think. If you just go back to the moments in the offseason where we were discussing the upcoming NBA season, excuse me, and we said, well, gap year for the Celtics, which we were wrong, obviously. Gap year for the Pacers because of the Haliburton injury, so Tatum and Haliburton, respectively, which we were right about. We said Orlando could be good, but maybe not good enough to get to the conference finals. And Detroit is going to be better, but one seed? I don't think we said that. So who's the most logical two teams? Who are the most logical two teams to get to the conference finals? Well, the Knicks, they were there last year, and the Cavs. And that's where we're going to go, it seems like. And the reason that it's interesting that that's where it's going to go, it's like, you know, everything new is old is new again, whatever it is. That's it. Like, we once thought that, then we didn't, and now we do again. Knicks had to do it by way of a coaching change. Cavs had to do it by way of a major trade in Darius Garland for James Harden. They also brought in Dennis Schroeder, Keon Ellis, other guys that have been a part of this. So they're not exactly what we thought they would be at the moment we said that, but they still are here. Now, one of the reasons that the Cavs could get here is because of Detroit, CeCe. And I know watching that game last night on ESPN, listening to it on ESPN Radio, presented by Gusto, part of what they did late and really blowing the lead drove you nuts in watching Detroit last night.
5: Yeah, I mean, listen, they don't have any scoring outside of Cade Cunningham. And what the Cavs did down the stretch was trap Cade Cunningham and force the others to beat you. And Danish Jenkins couldn't get it done. Jalen Duren was a ghost. Anytime Paul Reed is the best big man on the floor for you if you're Detroit –

0: a chance to win at the end, not you. In overtime, just the missteps, the miscues, and not being able to take advantage of the mistakes that Cleveland made. James Harden, for as good as the box score looked, fourth quarter in overtime, he is 1-8 from the field, three missed free throws, and three turnovers. Like, now, give credit to James Harden. Mm-hmm. He missed one of those free throws, got his own offensive rebound, but why did that happen? Because Cade Cunningham didn't box out. Cade Cunningham, lazy with the ball on the inbounds play, allows Max Strus to steal the ball and Donovan Mitchell to get a bunny at the rim. Those types of things can't happen. You have to be better. You have to play with more force. You have to protect the ball in the critical moments. You have to treasure every single possession and get a good shot. Detroit did not do that, and that's why they lost that game.
1: You mentioned when they went up by 9 late in regulation, they had a 96.8% chance to win the game. 98.6. And then Cleveland went on that 23-10 run.
2: So
1: let it slip out of your fingers.
2: Just as a point of fairness here and painting the whole picture, there is one person who thinks that maybe Detroit got screwed a little bit. I think maybe we have to just let Nuno present his case as to why, despite blowing a 15-point lead, and then a 9-point lead, he believes the Pistons got screwed. Nuno?
3: I'm just throwing it out there. There was that at the end of the game where Thompson and Jared Allen are going for the ball, and Jared Allen trips Asar Thompson, like where you could have gone to, you know, could have gone to the line, right? Obviously, Thompson isn't a great free throw shooter. So, like, that would have been an adventure. And I know after the game, Tony Brothers, the crew chief, was asked about that, and he said, you know, both players were going to the ball and there was incidental contact with the legs, no player having possession. You know, asked if there should have been a foul call. He's like, no, there was incidental contact on the play. And Nev, you're going to love the part, this part right here. The play will be reviewed by the league tomorrow and it will be posted in the last 2 minutes.
2: Oh, my God. I understand. Oh, my God. The 2 minute
0: thing.
2: I hate
0: the 2 minute report.
2: I understand they want the transparency for the gambling for 100 years ago. Like, stop it. What's going to happen? If they're going to say, oh, yeah, you know what? It should have been called a foul. Is Thompson going to go shoot free throws now?
0: He's going to start game six with two free throws.
2: Is Daryl Morey going to audit the game?
0: They should do that.
2: What are we doing
0: that, they should
2: here?
0: Do that. Game six with two free
2: throws. That's not starting game six. That's ending game five during game six. What the heck is the point of the two-minute thing? We get it. Transparency, honesty, gambling. Shout out DraftKings, partner with ESPN. Oh, I understand all of that. But, like, this doesn't help. What do you think, Jovante, a TV producer and other great Pistons fans? You think my buddy Rick Mahorn is sitting there, oh, good, we'll get a two-minute report now. Now, why do you have to fix your ear every time I yell?
1: Am I that loud? You're screaming in my ear.
2: Oh, my God.
1: I wasn't on camera. Why would you do that?
2: She throws me off. You're like, oh, like she takes out her earpiece so she can't hear me.
1: I have sensitive ears. I'm sorry.
2: You think it changes anything? If they, you know what? Nuno's right. It was a foul.
0: Do you think?
2: Well, then what?
0: Well, I mean, it wasn't malicious intent, right? Jared Allen was going for the ball. Do you think he intentionally tripped Asar Thompson?
2: No,
0: because it doesn't look like.
2: And I think there have been times where Cavs
1: fans
2: intent
1: didn't look like
0: it was. Yeah, it looked like it was incidental contact, just like Tony
1: Brothers
0: said.
1: Like a stumble
2: doing that.
0: Exactly.
2: Like a what?
1: A stumble.
2: Okay, I didn't hear. All right. Okay, just making sure.
1: You're pretty choleric today.
2: Did you use that already? I don't know what to do at this point.
0: You lost. Just
2: I must
0: just,
2: have
0: just
2: lost.
0: Take the L.
2: All right, word of the day, choleric.
1: Choleric is not our word of the day.
0: Debate.
1: It does mean hot-tempered, quick to anger, and highly irritable, which he is today. You'd think he'd be on cloud nine. Daryl Morey out in Philly. You think Evan would still have that?
2: I'm not rooting for somebody to get fired.
1: No, but you're
0: you
1: rooting
0: don't want
1: for
0: him
1: your
0: to have
1: take
0: the job,
1: to
0: though.
1: Be right. And your take was proven right. Choleric.
2: Not the word of the day. Damian Woody, ESPN NFL analyst, is not choleric. I'll tell you that much. He'll join us next. 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
2: 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ESPN2, ESPN NFL Draft Analyst Damian Woody joining the show, brought to us by PayPal, the official peer-to-peer payment sponsor of the NFL. You know what I'm curious about? Because Smalls and I would have no idea about this. Today, as sports fans and sports media, we're all pumped for the schedule release tonight. Yes. How did you guys as players take this all in? When would you find out? Would you find out before the rest of us? And once you got it, is there any action step of, like, is it just annoyance with tickets? What do you guys do when the schedule release comes out as players?
3: Plan my bye week vacation.
2: That's the first that's the first thing you do?
3: That's the first thing you look for. Who do we play week one and then my bye week?
4: That's it.
5: CeCe hit it right.
2: That's the answer I expected.
5: Literally, that's as players, those are the two things we're looking at. Who do we have week one? And then I need to know when my bye week is. So I can plan accordingly. Like, make sure, get my mind right for either the bye week is early in the season or it's later on. That's all I care about.
6: So it's not rivalry game, tough opponent. It's week one, bye week. And why week one specifically? Just, okay, who do I have to think
3: about? That's what you're looking forward to.
5: Right. Once you're in the offseason, like, okay, we're preparing for your opponent, week one. After that, I could give a damn about it, week four. I don't care about any of that. I just want to know about week one and my bye week.
3: And the only other one that I'll throw out there, when's the Thursday night game? Because I got a mini bye week.
2: And I can move around a little. You guys care about vacations?
3: When you're working eight straight months.
2: Yeah. Okay, wait.
3: Here's the thing. Yeah. What you got to understand in the NFL, there are no off days. There's a league mandated one day that you're supposed to get off. Most teams take it Monday or Tuesday. Let me tell you something. If you take that day off every single week as a player, you ain't going to have a job for long. Okay, it's like the voluntary mandatory offseason workouts. Mm-hmm. That day off, it's not really a day off.
5: Your day off, you still at the facility.
3: You're getting treatment, you're doing something. You better be.
5: So you're
3: thinking about the time off.
2: At that point, because we're all old now, is that travel agents? Like, do you call? It's not like booking online then. No, it's like, how deep are you going into this stuff?
5: No, listen, for me, I let my wife handle all of that. Like, she, babe, you got that. Like, she's done plenty of that before.
6: You give her the schedule. I give her the schedule.
5: I feel like, babe, bye week, the mini bye after Thursday,
3: I'm going to need maximum chill. I just want to relax. I just want to get my mind away from it.
5: Yeah, and I just let her take care of that.
6: Okay, yeah. Eat your margarita. We'll handle it.
2: As us fans and media members are going to look at every moment of the schedule, every week of the schedule tonight, now we understand that every player will be booking trips tonight. That's what's going to happen. That every single player is going to know there's going to be a lot of Marriotts across the country that are going to be booked up as a result of NFL players doing their thing. Is there something from an X's and O's schedule perspective that you are looking forward to most tonight, Damian Woody? Is there a matchup, a game that you're saying, I'm curious about this one?
5: I'm looking at Cincinnati-Baltimore.
2: Okay.
5: I like that. Obviously, let me take the Baltimore side of it first. New coach, new aura, new energy in the building. Lamar Jackson has been in the offseason program like the whole time, which is like the first time in quite some time that he's been in the building. So I'd be interested to see what Baltimore is going to look like this year. And then Cincinnati, like, all the additions that the Bengals have made on the defensive side of football, which I am very encouraged about. And then Joe Burrow, like, it's like, when, like, the sense of urgency with Joe Burrow and staying healthy and on the field. Because I think if Joe Burrow is healthy on the field and that defense starts to come together with those additions, Cincinnati could be in Los Angeles come February.
6: Ooh.
5: Absolutely.
3: Damian, why did the Dolphins decide to re-sign Devon Achane rather than trade him for value?
5: I think you still got to have some building blocks. If you're the Dolphins, we have already seen the Dolphins kind of strip that whole thing down. I think there's certain players, you know, the running back and I think Malik Willis in the same backfield. There's some dynamic things you can do with both of them in the backfield. So they just decided, you know what, we need guys that's going to be part of our program moving forward. And so they decided to pay the running back. Sometimes you would say, why pay a running back?
4: Yes, I would
5: say. You know, like that, you know, why pay a running back?
3: A lot of money. 4 years, $68 million. That's a lot of money.
5: It is a lot of money. And they're probably going to be bad this year. They're probably going to be in contention to be the number one overall pick. But I think there's some, they're, you know, in their building, they're probably looking at, okay, we need to send a message to, you know, the other players in the program, like, okay, this is one of our guys.
3: Homegrown player produces.
5: Correct.
6: Yeah. Damien, this time last year, Jalen Hurts was coming off a Super Bowl victory, Super Bowl MVP. CeCe was saying he's a top five quarterback and he's not five. We had Bart Scott, our teammate, saying he's a top 15 quarterback. Obviously, last year, the offense never found its rhythm, early exit in the postseason. So things have changed. But what's the reality with Jalen Hurts? Where are you placing him? Also, while factoring in the churn that he's had at offensive coordinator.
5: Yeah. I would probably have him right outside of my top 10. I think that's fair. I think Jalen is a winner. Some of the circumstances that he's been put in, even going back to, you know, collegiate days with all the changes that offensive coordinator, you know, it'd be hard for a lot of quarterbacks to overcome. He has done that. But listen, I could name 10 quarterbacks I would probably have over Jalen Hurts. I don't think that's a knock. I just think that's just a reality of maybe some of the nicks in his game that I see just when I watch him play the game of football.
4: So just follow up on that. I'm talking to Damien, what a ESPN NFL analyst. When you're saying there's, let's just say, roughly 10 quarterbacks that you would say that you would take over Jalen Hurts, when you're thinking about that for 17 games, for 17 games and the playoffs, because in the playoffs, he's pretty damn good, obviously. Mm-hmm. So when you're evaluating it, how do you evaluate it? All in, just regular season? How do you evaluate that?
5: No, you got to evaluate the whole picture. You know, that's the one quality that I really love about Jalen is, like, in big-time situation, he comes up big. Mm-hmm. I mean, hell, he outplayed Patrick Mahomes in both Super Bowls. Think about that. As much as we, you know, as much as we love Patrick Mahomes, he outplayed him both times. He legitimately could have been the MVP both times they played in the same Super Bowl. Also on the same, but I've also seen the Philadelphia Eagles struggle mightily in their passing game.
3: Yes.
5: Like mightily, where it's just like it hurts to watch them, you know, run their offense. And so I think there's got to be a delicate balance in how you look at Jalen Hurts. Again, like I said, just playing the quarterback position, you know, the skills and the things that it takes to play that position. Again, I would probably put him right outside of my top 10.
3: A.J. Brown to the New England Patriots. Should we put that in pen? Should we put that in Sharpie? Or is there another team that could potentially get involved?
5: I'm really feeling like pen. Like, I think it's a matter of when, not if. Like, this thing seems like it's been trending that way.
4: Do you like it?
5: Do I like
4: it? If it's a 28 first, right? It's been widely speculated, yeah. 28 first. For New England, I'm sorry, do you like it?
5: Yes, I do like it. I think New England, they need a true dog over there. They got some nice pieces at wide receiver, but they don't have A.J. Brown.
3: That got exposed in the Super Bowl, too,
5: yes,
3: by the way.
5: They need somebody like that. Think how much that enhanced quarterback who had a pretty damn good year last year.
4: Yeah.
5: Imagine what he's going to, what a guy like A.J. Brown's going to do.
3: If you add him with Romeo Doubs, yeah, and them tight ends.
5: Right.
3: All of a sudden now.
5: You're starting to cook. Really cook.
4: You know what? Damien did a great job here today, as always. We have a ball over there. Let's give him a game ball. You know, we don't want him to be upset his guy LeBron. We can give Damien a game ball for this appearance today, brought to us by PayPal. Damien Woody game ball appearance for us today here at Unsportsmanlike. You'll see him at 8 a.m. Eastern on Get Up. Always getting the job done is Damien Woody, just like Granger, CeCe.
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0: I'm Over It with Pat the Producer.
1: If you are a food delivery driver, you cannot be smoking in the car. How is it possible that Mark DeRosa didn't know the rules? This is so embarrassing.
2: People love bologna.
3: Yuck. I thought bologna was the affordable option. And that's the only reason that you would choose bologna.
1: Did you say only poor people can eat bologna, Michelle?
4: Well, I'm pretty sure she said that.
3: It wasn't that the thing back in the day?
5: Bologna's, yeah, not great.
1: Ugh. Ugh.
6: I'm over it. I'm sick and tired and over it.
1: Get a life.
4: Yes! Each and every day at this time, our producer, Pat Costello, gives us items in and around sports, entertainment, his life that he is over here on Unsportsmanlike, presented by Progressive Insurance, along with Michelle Smallman, Chris Canty, Evan Cohen with you. Pat, go ahead, sir.
1: I mean, come on. Was there any other way this was going to go?
0: For the most exciting Pistons fan in the entire NBA to tell you what he saw last night. It's Javonte's Detroit Pistons second. So, Javonte, what happened?
7: The Pistons were cheated, but that's not the problem. I have a problem with all the hosts on the show, and even Pat, Cam, and Nudel. Because there's a crime that's been happening, and nobody's been talking about it.
4: Uh-oh.
7: Somebody has stolen Jalen Duren's identity, and I don't know how this is not a bigger story. Somebody clearly has been impersonating him for 2 months, and I want to know where he's at.
4: Wow.
7: Can somebody please explain where Jalen Duren is?
4: Javonte, you explain it first. What has happened in your mind to your all-star caliber center, who we were talking about max contract, super max contract, if he was all NBA third team, et cetera, et cetera. What has happened to your guy?
7: I just think somehow, some way, he just completely lost his confidence. Because at first I thought against the Magic, I'm like, well, it's just a bad matchup that happens. But he's still been underperforming this round. So I just completely think somehow, some way, toward the end of the season into the playoffs, he lost his confidence.
5: He's averaging 10 less points per game in the postseason than the regular season.
3: 10.
5: He's a ghost. Like Paul Reed and Beef Stew are giving him better minutes than Jalen Duren. That can't happen. Especially in a series where you got to deal with those double big lineups with Jared Allen and Evan Mobley.
1: Shout out to Paul Reed.
4: Yeah, maybe his appearance yesterday, Paul Reed, and who said it after 9:30 a.m. Eastern, go back on the podcast and listen, is now justified.
1: Javonte, thank you for joining the program. I never get to actually ask you any questions, so it's nice to have you on. Are your Pistons done?
7: It might be. It's not looking good, which might be for the best. I don't know if I can watch Jalen Duren any longer. Just for my sanity.
3: Javonte's like, please, just end it.
5: All-star sanity's done with him.
4: Wow.
8: Javonte, I mean, he tried to trade him to Evan for Little Caesar with Little Caesar's Pizza for Bam the other day. So.
4: Yeah. Well, I'm not trading Bam.
7: Great trade. Great offer.
4: The pizza. Javonte, what bothers you more? 28 points combined for Duren over the last three games, all losses against the Cavs, or 11 rebounds combined over the last three games for Jalen Duren against the Cavs? Which one bothers you more?
7: I'd probably say the rebounding, because I feel rebounding is just effort. Like, you're just not putting in any effort. You're not getting any rebounds, whereas scoring, you could, like, just be off of scoring. Like, that happens. But, like, rebounding, that's, like, all effort. And he just looks lost out there at times.
4: Yeah. I hope my kids are listening. I agree. Anyway, well done, Javonte, as always.
1: Not well done to the Pistons, but well done to you.
4: Yeah, exactly.
7: Right.
4: All right, go back to TV. Stop screwing up.
3: Thank you, Javonte. Great to hear from you. Sorry you lost last night.
1: He's gone. He's a busy guy.
4: All right, Pat.
1: I think that we don't put enough respect on the PGA Championship. It's happening right now, currently on ESPN+. Plus, you can go watch featured groups and stuff right now. We may or may not have it up right now, so sorry for the rest of this show, but I am now locked into the PGA Championship. But I don't think we put enough respect on it. I think we think of all the majors as much more significant, including me. I've been guilty of this in the past and said that the Players' Championship should just be the fourth major now instead of the PGA. And then I went and looked at who's won the PGA Championship over the last, like, 10 years. The names are ridiculous. Like, it is so much better than the U.S. Open's been over the last 10 years.
4: I'm shocked at this take.
5: Well, you know why he's having his take.
3: Because
4: he's going there?
5: Because it's in Pennsylvania.
4: It's in Pennsylvania.
5: Exactly.
4: Yeah. Now, the reason I'm shocked this take is I always have felt like the British was the worst. The British Open.
1: Not even close.
5: What?
4: For me.
1: That's a horrible take.
4: I'm saying it's the one outside the United States. I don't enjoy the fact that a lot of times it's on courses that are ugly, in my opinion. Like, they need the true green on some of these courses. And it's the Open. Oh, sorry.
5: It's okay. The Open. Now.
4: There's a few things that Michael Collins is going to join us in the 8 a.m. Eastern hour that I want to get into. Like, how do we have, like, a 60-year gap between when we have the PGA or major at this course in Pennsylvania? And Matt Barry and Andy North were talking on ESPN about this, about the idea that someone would be lucky to finish par in this. And that almost everyone's probably going to be over par, and you're going to have an over par winner. I don't like that either.
5: The par threes are brutal on this course.
4: I'm not rooting for the course. I don't want the course to win. I want the players to win.
5: I want the course to challenge the players to bring out the best in them, mm-hmm. right? Like, I mean, that's what we love about sports, seeing the best of the best up against adverse circumstances and being able to overcome, allowing their talent to shine through. That's what the course is setting up for, so I'm excited to see it.
1: Mm-hmm. As we know, my opinion carries more weight than all these golf guys.
5: But hold on. I'm sorry, Pat, but to cut you off, Evan's take on the Open is just absolutely ridiculous.
1: Completely wrong.
4: Thank you.
5: The claret jug? One of the best trophies in sports. What are you talking about?
1: The second best trophy in all of sports.
5: Yeah,
1: the
5: claret jug.
3: What's the first? The Stanley Cup?
1: Stanley Cup.
3: Glad we're all in agreement.
4: I don't like the ugly course. I don't like it. How many times do we see brown on the course in terms of like brown grass? I don't like that.
5: You don't like a Lynx style course?
4: I don't like that. I'm saying I like the beauty of the Masters.
5: The birthplace of golf, man.
4: I'm just telling you.
8: So you're trying to fire the course is what you're saying?
4: Yeah, I'm trying to fire.
3: Oh.
1: Oh. Wow.
4: Good job, Cam. That was funny, actually. Next one, Pat.
1: I think that we need to revamp spray sunscreen in this country.
3: Revamp
1: it. Have you ever picked up spray sunscreen? Which, by the way, I may have to get used to being bald now because I've scorched the top of my head a couple times. Not as easy as I thought it was going to be. You pick it up, you spray it on like your arm or your leg, and it's just like a line, and then you have to wipe it in. Completely defeats the purpose of the spray, in my opinion. I used some spray when I played golf this past weekend for my sister's wedding with a guy named Dave. Shout out to Dave. Great guy. And I sprayed it, and it was like my full body was coated in one spray of sunscreen. It was unbelievable. I don't know where he got this mythical sunscreen, but it really bothers me.
5: So you like the sunscreen, correct?
1: I like it.
3: Dave's, yeah, yeah. He likes Dave's sunscreen.
5: I've used spray sunscreen before.
3: Yeah.
5: I'm not opposed at all.
1: I just feel like I don't get enough coverage.
3: You spray it on, and then most times you do have to rub it in.
5: But you get better coverage that way as opposed to just simply getting the lotion type of sunscreen.
1: But if you have to rub it in, that defeats the purpose of the spray.
8: But the lotion takes so much longer than the spray.
3: Yeah. And it is messier.
5: Yeah.
4: Just wait. Doing it for your kids? Oh, what a pain in the
1: face. Okay, this guy. Just wait. Everything's terrible having kids, according to Evan.
3: Just wait.
1: Just wait.
3: Up.
1: Everyone wait.
3: Buckle up.
5: Well played, Pat. Well played.
1: Every time Candy says something, true. Evan's like, just wait. Oh, yeah. Hell is coming your way.
4: Guess who else agrees with me? Mr. Joe Canty, who had the exact same comments to me when he pulled me aside about his son. This guy saying this guy doesn't know what he's in for.
8: Canty said, just wait.
4: Yeah, Canty's a just wait guy.
1: I'm so excited to take my kid to the beach. Just wait.
4: Just wait.
1: It's terrible. You're going to hate your life.
4: Joe Canty will tell you.
3: Ooh, I'll wait for that.
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23: Lou, our wonderful makeup artist, just comes in here and she's like, does anyone want anything? She's like, oh, you know what? If you're going, I'll take a coffee.
24: So I need a coffee.
23: Like, if you're going, I'll take a bar. And she's like, all right, it's going to be on Kendrick Perkins. He gave me his phone, and neither of you batted an eye. You're fine with Kendrick Perkins paying for your meals?
24: Yes.
23: That seems odd to me. Kendrick Perkins, who did not offer you money.
3: Well, I can Venmo Lou, and she can give it to Perk.
24: Yeah, he'll get it back.
23: 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Update on that story is what? Do you guys PayPal, Venmo, Lou for Perk?
3: She didn't ask us yet.
23: Oh, my God.
3: Right, CeCe?
8: Give me a break.
23: Vegas East, your thoughts quickly.
24: Was not brought to our attention.
8: Oh, well, we're going to pay Perk right away. We'll get it back to him. No worries. We would never steal from Perk without asking. Oh, well, we forgot.
3: No, we didn't forget. She didn't give us the Venmo
8: request. You're not
3: going
8: to pay him. Just say it.
3: That's not true.
24: It always comes back to you, though. When you're on a team and you pay for something for everybody to enjoy, at some point it'll come back to you.
8: But he didn't agree to pay for that.
24: It doesn't matter. There'll be times where I'll reciprocate and he'll think it's a nice thing to do, and I'll be like, you already got me back. And that's
8: the
24: fine.
8: Confusion.
3: Like, what?
24: You already got me back.
3: And he'll be like, what?
24: Don't worry about it. We good.
3: We're settled.
24: We're straight. We're square.
3: We're square.
23: That confusion, I would pay to watch that. when you CC buys something for Perk and he's like, oh, thanks, that's really nice of you. Well, I have to pay you back. For what? Well, you once bought me coffee without knowing because you gave your information to someone else who then paid for me.
3: So I did see Perk downstairs in hair and makeup after our show yesterday. And I was going to bring this up to him and tell him he needs to come on the show to talk about it. But then French Montana and Max B came in. And we were having all a big group conversation. And I didn't think it was the right time to bring it up to Perk in front of Max B and French Montana.
8: Very convenient.
24: How do you think Max B and French Montana will feel about the situation?
3: So, they're fans of our show, okay. Max B specifically.
24: Really?
3: So, he wakes
23: up. So, he's going to give you his wallet as a result?
3: Yes, I think maybe he would. They want to come on our show.
23: Love to have them.
3: They said they would love to come.
23: They have two of the hottest songs right now in the summer.
3: Very good.
23: Smoking Part 2, unbelievable. Rick Ross and the two of them. And then the one that they did right before that.
24: Minx in Miami.
23: Was it that? The
24: Minx in
23: Going
24: Miami.
23: Deaf on them? That one?
24: No, that wasn't
23: that. No, this. There's,
24: they got Minx in Miami, too, with Rick Ross.
23: They are killing it right now.
24: Yeah, they got it.
23: Anyway, you can get more of them on Vibe Check, Disney Plus, with Smalls.
3: They are both Knicks fans, too. So, riding high on the success of their team, as is Nuno. But Max B was saying, wakes up every morning to our show. And so, I didn't think it was the right time to introduce the potential Perk saga to the conversation.
23: Okay, well. To be continued. Let's talk about one of Perk's former teammates, LeBron James. Los Angeles Lakers, still very much in the news. Did they play last night? Nope, they did not. Are they eliminated? Yep, in four games, the Oklahoma City Thunder, who are awesome and rolling through people and waiting for the winner of San Antonio and Minnesota. Doubleheader tomorrow night here on ESPN Radio, presented by Gusto, as you'll get the Eastern Conference game, Cavs and Pistons, as the Cavs had an awesome comeback win last night in overtime, and then Wolves and Spurs. So, news around LeBron. What's happening with LeBron? Is he going to stay? Is he going to go? Do the Lakers want him? Do the Lakers not want him? Dave McMenamin, ESPN NBA reporter, primarily covers the Lakers and does a great job at that, was on the Rich Eisen Show noon until 3 Eastern time yesterday and gave this synopsis as to something that could play into LeBron's future decision-making.
0: March 31st.
23: Yes, sir.
0: Lakers beat the Cavs.
23: Mm-hmm.
0: It completes what ends up, we don't know, you know, but at this point, in retrospect, they've now gone 16-2. Over a 32-day stretch. And in this game against the Cavs, LeBron James, most wins in NBA history combined, regular season.
1: And against the Cavs.
0: And against the Cavs, right? Mm-hmm. 15,000 points for Luka Doncic for his career, 5,000 points for Rui Hachimura. And it secures back-to-back 50-win seasons and 100 wins in J.J. Redick's coaching career. So in the post-game locker room, J.J. Redick doing a good job and kind of recognizing this group accomplishment is listing off all the things that were done by his team that day.
23: Mm-hmm.
0: And as JJ's addressing the room, Rob Pelinka takes his turn to address the room, is holding the game ball, and presents it to JJ Redick. Shortly thereafter, LeBron James, who, you know, of course, he arrives to the arena wearing like an outfit, and then showers and changes and stuff and leaves in that outfit. Well, this night was still in the practice shorts, ice bags on his knees, slide sandals on his feet.
1: And he walked right out.
0: Walks out.
23: How do we react to this? Because obviously this is more than just a game ball situation.
24: Why is this story out? That's the question I have. Why would this story be out there? Because this is an absolutely embarrassing story. For all involved.
3: Who does it serve?
24: Who does it serve? Why is this out there? There's a reason for it. Because something like this doesn't become known unless somebody wants it known. And I have a hard time believing that LeBron James wants it to be known that he is this level of petty where he doesn't get a game ball. And then all of a sudden, that strips away all of the goodwill that the LA Lakers have expressed toward him in his 8-year tenure with the team. I mean, they fired their head coach and hired a head coach of his choosing, his podcast buddy, J.J. Redick. They drafted his son, Bronny, when nobody was set to draft him. They traded away young players to bring over Anthony Davis. They moved on from A.D. and went out and got Luka Doncic to play alongside him.
3: And Russell Westbrook to appease him.
24: Don't
3: forget that one.
24: At every single turn, the L.A. Lakers have been mindful of what LeBron James wants and trying to make sure that in moving their program forward, they satisfy whatever career goals that LeBron James still has for himself. Smalls, they stopped an NBA game to celebrate LeBron James surpassing Kareem Abdul-Jabbar for the most points scored in NBA history. I don't know what LeBron James wants from the Lakers beyond what they've already given him. This just seems so small in the big picture of it all. I just don't get it.
3: So when are they going to say, thank you for everything, but we're good? Because isn't now the time to do it if you're going to do it? Remember that article that Baxter Holmes had dropped about the Buss family and the transition of the team to Mark Walter? It was earlier this year. In that piece, it outlined Jeannie Buss and the Lakers' mounting frustration with LeBron James throughout his tenure. I have it right here. I'm going to read a couple things here. Jeannie privately grumbled, people close to the team say, about what she felt was James' outside ego and the overt control that he and Clutch Sports had exerted over the organization at times. Okay? They talk about Russell Westbrook and how that didn't work out.
24: Disaster.
3: They did it to appease LeBron, and then he kind of publicly washed his hands of it, and they didn't like that. They then bring in Bronny, as you mentioned, and J.J. Redick. But it says that in 2022, in the aftermath of the Russell Westbrook trade, multiple people said Jeannie privately mused about not giving LeBron a contract extension, and later that year about trading LeBron James. Or in 2026. So if 4 years ago you were in obviously different ownership, different governorship now, but as an organization, a lot of the same pieces in place. If in 2022 you were considering life beyond LeBron James, and now you have Luka, and he's older, and you know the end is near, why exactly are you still going to acquiesce to everything he wants? Why exactly are you not using this opportunity as a built-in off-ramp for you to go to the next timeline and actually make this Luka Doncic's team? LeBron has been remarkable this year in so many ways. I cannot say enough about the preparation that he's done to get his body and his mind ready to play at this stage in his career, what he did for the team in the absence of Luka and Austin Reeves, the adjusted role that he had. He was excellent for them. But is it going to get much better after this, or is it going to get worse? And at what point are you going to say to Luka, here are the keys, it is your team? At what point are you going to say, we are the LA Lakers and no star is above us? We've done everything that you've wanted. Thank you for the championship. Thank you for the winning that you brought to us during that time, but we're going in a different direction.
2: So if you ran the Lakers, would this be your final answer? You would take this story or this theme and say, we will not be offering LeBron James a contract.
3: Unless it was a guarantee, only one more year retirement tour. Because he...
2: So you're making an investment. You're not offering him a spot on the team. In other words...
3: No. Well, you can satisfy both, because let's not be disrespectful to the basketball of it all. But I don't want to do this again where there's all this gray area.
24: You want an end date in sight.
3: I want to know, because I want to plan for the future. I want a concrete answer as to what this is going to look like so that I can put the puzzle together myself.
2: Yeah, you can't do what you said, because you're saying let's not be disrespectful to the basketball. You cannot pay him what he wants to get paid and satisfy Luka's needs. Let me rephrase.
3: Okay,
2: satisfy Luka's wants of Austin Reeves and put a championship team.
3: No, I can, because I'm operating from a position of power. If you don't want to do this at this price point, thank you. As much as we would like to have your retirement tour here and have you do this, we got to move on. That's what I would do.
24: Hold on. I'm just trying to...
3: You can shake your head dismissively. That's what I would do.
24: You threw me off for a second.
2: I'm not shaking your head.
3: I'm just saying, I know that you probably don't think that's the right move. If I'm the Lakers, I need to move on at some point.
2: No, I'm not shaking my head at you dismissively.
3: No, I mean at the thought of it all.
2: No, I'm shaking my head at the math not working for the Lakers if that's what they want to do. It's not you, Michelle.
3: No,
2: it's the concept of if that's what they're trying to sign up for, they literally can't do that. Because if everyone's saying, and the Athletic reported the other day, the idea of Luka wants Reeves. What is Reeves going to come back for? $10 an hour? He's going to come back for $40 million a year. And what is LeBron going to come back for? An enormous number, as he's earned. What is Luka coming back for? That same enormous number that he already has. You can't do the math on that working.
3: But if LeBron...
24: So just, I want to make sure I hear what you're saying. Being respectful of the basketball of it all, you think that the Lakers are better in better position to compete with moving on from LeBron and retaining Austin Reeves?
2: Nope.
24: Okay.
2: I think
24: respectful of the basketball of it all, that means you're bringing back LeBron James and you're shopping Austin Reeves.
2: I think their best chance of competing for a title is to not bring back either one of them.
24: Okay, they're not going to do that. So they're going to bring back one.
2: Okay, so we're not talking about winning a championship then. Because that's what we're like.
24: So you're saying it's disrespectful to the basketball of it all if you bring back either one of these guys.
2: So let's just do it.
24: No,
2: this
24: I'm
2: way.
24: Just asking the question.
2: Disrespectful yes or no, to yes the basketball?
24: No. Yeah, that's a yes or no question. You think it's disrespectful to the basketball of the LA Lakers if you bring back both Austin Reeves and LeBron James?
2: Yes, I don't think you have any shot at winning a championship.
24: Okay.
2: Let's do it this way. If Shai Gilgeous-Alexander is your best player, the kinds of players you need on his team are anything, like literally anything. He can fit any role for you. You don't have to make up for his defense. You don't have to worry about insufficient offense. When Luka is the best player on your team, you have a type. You need people to protect him. He's the quarterback. You need O-linemen. In Shai's case, he's one of five O-linemen. You don't need a quarterback. There's a big difference here. You are going to build a team very specifically. We can annihilate, rightfully so, what Nico Harrison did in Dallas in terms of the exit strategy with Luka. What you cannot annihilate is his decision-making to build a team around him for very specific deficiencies. Not his greatness, his deficiencies. They built a team around him, not for how great he is, because of how bad he is on one side of the ball. So they got lob threats that can protect him on defense. They got a player in Kyrie Irving who can be a secondary ball handler. And they have all these rangy, lanky guys at the time, like Derek Jones Jr., who you can literally put on any position. PJ Washington, any position. You can, not any position, but he can guard multiple guys.
24: Four, yeah.
2: The Lakers need to, if the Lakers want to win a championship with Luka as their best player, they have to build a roster to make up for Luka, not to complement Luka. It's totally different than building a team around Shai Gilgeous-Alexander, or now building a team around Wemby, or building a team around your guy and Jason Tatum. Mm-hmm. You're not building the team around him to complement him. You're building the team to make up for him. And LeBron's greatness does not make up for what Luka is bad at. Austin Reeves definitively does not make up for what Luka is bad at. So if your decision making is we want to try to compete for a championship and we want Luka to be the best player on a championship team, at this point, at this price, neither of them makes sense, unfortunately. They just don't. So when you're asking what's the most respectful basketball decision, it's neither one of them, which goes to what you just said, Smalls, of he's giving you the opening, take advantage of it. I don't actually believe he's giving you the opening, though. I believe he's giving you the please tell me how great I am with money and role and years.
24: So you think this is something that LeBron James wants out there?
2: I think LeBron James wants us to sit here and discuss how can the Lakers not be appreciative of LeBron James. This is LeBron James. Give him what he wants. What else are you going to do?
24: With this story, that accomplishes that goal?
2: I didn't say it accomplished it. You asked what he wanted. Okay. Right?
3: But if he thinks it's blatant disrespect, his thought process and his team's thought process is that we're going to receive it the same way.
24: Objectively, how can anybody look at what the Lakers have done for him over the last 8 years and say it's blatant disrespect? Okay.
2: Objectively, how can anyone look at the last 8 years of LeBron James and say that he exceeded Lakers' expectations relative to what they care about, and that's only winning titles?
24: Well, hold on. With that, I disagree with you on.
2: Right,
24: I disagree. Because if you do it by the numbers, a championship, two conference finals appearances, only the Boston Celtics have been more successful. Like during that tenure, only the Boston Celtics have more of those. So you gotta slow your roll when it comes to that. Like, the Lakers have been successful with LeBron James. It isn't multiple championships, but that's not the expectation that anybody has for a guy age 35 or later. And LeBron James has put his team in position to do that more than 28 other teams in the league.
2: We can continue this conversation. Just a very tiny, quick thing. I don't want this to come off as I'm not saying LeBron was great last year. He was awesome. He exceeded expectations more than anyone else on the team. That doesn't mean that it's a fit moving forward with all other members of the team. We're on Sportsmanlike, presented by Progressive Insurance.
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1: We are Unsportsmanlike here on ESPN Radio. 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There's been so much conversation about this Dave McMenamin article about the L.A. Lakers. Shout out ESPN L.A. Obviously a huge conversation all day. Are you going on today or tomorrow?
2: Yeah. Today. Thursday, right?
1: Yeah. What's with this show? Nobody knows the day. Nuno, I'm going to out Nuno on something. I said to him this morning, I said, I want to keep an eye tonight on some of the schedule release stuff. I want to see if this, this, and this happens. He goes, well, yeah, it already happened. I said, what already happened? He goes, all the schedule release stuff. I said, no, it didn't. He goes, oh, today's not Friday? I said, Nuno, wouldn't you have known if the NFL schedule came out? And now you don't know what day it is. Nuno, am I right about this?
3: No, that was completely right. But I think two things happened. One, there's been so many leaks of like the schedules. So that gets lost in it. Two, we've been running these promos. And Pat and I yesterday were trying to figure out to make sure let's run the right promo that like, you know, promoting tomorrow versus today for the special tonight. And three, it's. Today is Pat's Friday because he kept reminding us yesterday that because he's off tomorrow because his younger sister's graduating. Congratulations to her.
1: He's going to the PJ.
3: Yeah. Well, that's on the weekend, Ev. Yeah. That's why he's off on Monday, not off Friday.
1: Oh, my bad.
3: Yeah, but like, and that's thrown me off. So, yeah, I think I've gotten way too much sleep lately that I just don't know what's going on.
4: Final thing from Nuno.
5: Too much.
2: Oh, because the Knicks. You got a little breather here.
4: Oh, congrats. Final thing from Nuno.
6: It's going back on the desk soon.
4: In the rundown he sent yesterday. Yesterday, 8:15, reaction to NFL schedule release.
3: Okay, for tomorrow.
4: He had it in writing.
1: Let's react.
2: I'll lock in for tomorrow.
1: Rams Packers was announced yesterday.
2: Oh, man.
1: That could ruin my holiday. On Wednesday night in LA. And then just now, CBS announced the Lions and Bears on Thanksgiving.
6: That's going to be fun.
1: That's going to be fun. So that's all that's been announced over the last like 12 hours. But
4: good reaction.
1: So yes, Smalls on ESPN LA today. This LeBron article, Sedano and Cap on 710 ESPN LA. This Dave McMenamin article, and then you know, basically, if you're going to summarize it, you would summarize it as there are a lot of things that have annoyed LeBron about the Lakers and their appreciation of him. Everyone has come to the idea of wait a minute, how much more can they appreciate of you because they drafted your son and hired your podcast partner JJ Redick, who's been actually great. So good suggestion by LeBron, and he helped get Anthony Davis, and he helped get Luka, CeCe's going to make the argument about the winning over the 8 years is better than we give him credit for. This is not ugly, but I wonder if it continues, if it gets ugly.
2: You know what I just asked CeCe as we were coming back from break? Would Lakers fans be sad if LeBron James didn't come back next year? Would they be in a Dolores state?
6: Nope.
2: Dolores state.
1: Nope. Wait a minute. If you got the word of the day wrong, clear. Is that
2: you already called it. And it's Dolores, not Dolores.
1: Wait a minute. I know I didn't win. But did you win?
6: Not if
2: it's
6: you mess
2: Dolores,
6: up.
2: Which means
6: you said
2: sad.
6: Dolores.
2: I know, I screwed it up.
6: Yeah, so you messed up. So nobody,
1: this is the biggest controversy.
6: So nobody wins the word of the day.
1: No, I think it's a push.
6: No, it's a push.
4: We both don't know the word.
6: You got to land a plane, Smalls.
1: Yeah, if neither of us know the word. Thank you, Pat. Neither of us know the word of the day.
2: Dolores, but it's spelled like Dolores. But it's Dolores.
6: Oh, man, we got some Thanksgiving slate.
3: Relax.
1: You know what?
3: Not everything's been reported correctly, so that's where I got myself in trouble this morning, Keith.
2: Yeah, we gotta be careful with that.
3: I saw those tweets, and I'm like, wow, this is great.
4: Hey, it's the 8:15 segment. We're supposed to be reacting to the NFL schedule.
2: This sure is a
1: track of what I'll call the Raptors bench moments. Because this is like when CeCe is half listening to us, finds something more interesting, and reacts to that versus actually what we're talking about. We need to keep track of this.
6: I let my opinion be known on it. I don't think she should win the word of the day.
1: I know, because she got the word wrong. Thanksgiving slate in the NFL. So
6: well, I saw what could potentially be a game, and I got excited.
1: Yeah.
6: Nuno, we have to wait until...

0: talking about
1: the night game of Thanksgiving. Mm. Mm. Could be really fun.
2: Yeah.
3: It's like he's sitting there and he's worrying about, like, I don't know, barbecue and wings right now. Like, you got to worry about something else with this. Hint, hint of what he's probably looking at that we can't bring up, right?
1: Mm, exactly.
3: Uh-huh. No, that's not confirmed. I'm just saying he's thinking about barbecue and wings.
1: Yeah.
3: Yeah, and how good that could be. Just, you know, even after the turkey.
1: Brisket or buffalo wings.
3: Well, yeah. Well, you just said it. That was my whole thing. I didn't say it.
4: What are we doing?
3: Go.
1: Go ahead. All right.
5: But as a Lakers fan, would you be bummed out if LeBron, this was the end? If he didn't come back, if his retirement tour was in another uniform? Would you and Lakers fans be bummed out by that?
1: No, he ain't Kobe. Not for Lakers fans, no. No. I'm not going to be bummed out by it. I'm just going to think about what that means in terms of flexibility and the players that they could put around Luka.
3: Would that be okay? Let's do it this way. And we got Michael Collins, who's hysterical, amazing golf analyst, going to join us in a couple minutes. Just very quickly, if LeBron makes the decision or mutual decision with the Lakers, we're done. 8 years. Let's leave on a high note.
1: Yeah.
3: Would that entice you to want Austin Reeves more or less?
1: Probably less.
3: Open the roster.
1: I think the OKC series really exposed Austin Reeves. That's a problem. Like, because you're going to have to deal with OKC. They're not going away. And they're going to continue to attack Austin Reeves if he's on the basketball court. And there's nothing that you can do to hide him if Luka's alongside him. So, yeah, if LeBron James is gone, that probably lends itself to more of what you've been talking about, which is both of them gone, shopping Austin Reeves, getting the best return that you can, utilizing the cap space, going after guys like Hartenstein and DeSumo, being able to keep Rui Hachimura, Marcus Smart. Like, those are the types of moves that you should be making. I still don't think that puts you in the championship contention if you don't have both LeBron and Austin Reeves. But I do think it gets you closer to that mold of what that Mavs team was around Luka that got to the NBA Finals.
3: Michael Collins, ESPN golf analyst, live from PGA. He will join us after Small says this from RK.
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1: We are Unsportsmanlike here on ESPN Radio, ESPNU. We are presented by Progressive Insurance, along with Michelle Smallman, Chris Canty, Evan Cohen with you. Joining us now from the PGA Championship, all the coverage on ESPN. He is ESPN golf analyst. He is a very funny, funny man. It is Michael Collins joining us here on Unsportsmanlike on ESPN Radio. All right, you got to explain one thing to me. I've been fascinated. Why the gap in the, 60 years between when majors were played at this course? What changed with this course, Michael, where it went from in the 1960s to now in Pennsylvania?
2: Well, you have to remember that they played the BMW Championship here in 2018. And then Gil Hodges, the membership, decided, hey, listen, this was a championship golf course. We're going to bring a guy in to kind of redo it. And that was Gil Hodges. And Gil Hodges went back and found the original Donald Ross plans and layout of the golf course. And so he looked around and was like, you know what? In 1928, when this was built, wasn't trees like that. So I think we should take some of these out. But of course, you know, once you start talking about taking trees out of places, there's a lot of people that'll be like, no, you can't. And this is what the original plans were. And Xander Schauffele had something funny too. He was like, you know, how long does it take for trees to get big? About 100 years. Oh, yeah, okay. So, yeah, they might have looked a little different when these were saplings put down in the ground. But then he went in. They took out over 1,000 trees, had a couple of big storms come through and also help them out just a little bit. And they went back and kind of made this course what it originally was. And this is a second-shot golf course with really challenging greens. And so, mission accomplished for Gil Hodges, and that's why they made the change, and that's why we're back playing a major championship here.
1: Great answer.
3: Michael, why are the par threes at Arana Mink so diabolical, and how will they challenge this weekend? How will they challenge golfers this weekend?
2: I mean, number eight, that par three, I was at the practice. I was watching guys practice there yesterday and on Monday late afternoon. And on Monday late afternoon, it was like probably 60 degrees, maybe 55, and blowing 20 miles an hour into and off the right. It's an elevated tee, and it plays 246.
3: Cool.
2: Which, yeah, I'm hitting driver as hard as I possibly can and still probably going to come up short. Now, I watched a whole bunch of guys, like, try to hit 7-wood into that par 3, where water comes into play and just nastiness around the greens. And so that, even during the BMW Championship in 2018, played as the hardest hole on the golf course. And so the teeth of this golf course are those par threes, because there are a lot of par fours that even long hitters are only going to have wedges into. And so that's part of the defense of this golf course, is the par threes. And it's what makes this golf course, like, really good. You know, there are some golf courses that just give you a handshake when you start off, and there are other ones that kick in the shins. And so this is one that if you miss the fairway, you're kind of rubbing your shins. I thought we were friends.
4: Yikes. Well, let's go below the shins, Michael, and talk about Rory McIlroy. He's dealing with a blister on his right pinky toe. He actually cut his practice round short early on Tuesday because of the discomfort. How is that injury going to impact how this tournament plays out?
2: Yeah, it's kind of funny because, you know, that's golfers see themselves as, like, we're athletes. We're kind of tough. Oh, Rory got a little blister on his pinky toe. Oh, that's so. But literally, remember, you're walking 7 miles. And this isn't a flat walk on pavement. And so it's also, the good thing for Rory is it's on his right pinky toe. And it's kind of in between. It's on the pinky toe, but it rubs against his fourth toe. Right. And so it's not that difficult of a fix. You just have to get there's blister pads and whatnot you can put in, but it's going to change, like, how his foot fits in his shoe. And I know that sounds ridiculous, but you're not playing in like just comfortable running shoes because he's loading a lot of force onto that right side when he's finishing his swing, right? Or pushing off of that right side when he's finishing his swing. And so you're putting a lot of force there. And then standing in strange positions and walking up hills and side slopes and stuff like that. And to beat the best players in the world, you better be at 99.9% if you really want to have a chance. And so this blister was there during the last round of the Truest as well, last week where he played, and it started affecting him there, and he just dealt with it. I think by the end of this weekend, it should be okay because he's going to have a whole bunch of stuff on that pinky toe to kind of help it out. But I think it will be something that the golfers don't need other stuff to think about. And this is just an extra thing for Rory to think about. I mean, there's apparently the nail on the pinky toe was gone there too. So he's going to have to probably wear either a different size shoe or maybe a different shoe than he normally would wear for this event. So it's something I would say to keep an eye on, but not something to be like, oh my gosh, he's done and he'll be limping around and Rory can't swing.
1: 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All right, Michael, choose your own adventure. Best possible scenario for the result at the PGA this weekend. Here are your three choices. Scotty goes back-to-back, Rory wins two majors in a row, or Spieth completes the career Grand Slam. Which one is the best-case scenario for the PGA this weekend?
2: Rory wins two majors in a row.
1: Why?
2: Because the other two stories are great, like especially Spieth completing the career Grand Slam, that would be 1A. Like Scotty winning back-to-back majors is good for a story for the week. But here's what, for me being selfish when it comes to golf, Rory winning two in a row, now the Grand Slam's in play. Where the other ones, the stories are awesome and gone. Where if Rory wins and he's got the Masters and the PGA, then it's like, okay, next up, U.S. Open. Like, then the story continues. Not only is the story great, but now the story continues. Now it pushes forward. And that's always the best case scenario, right? Like, what was the biggest news coming out of horse racing after Kentucky Derby? Well, the horse not running. So there's no Triple Crown talk. And now guess who's talking about horse racing now? Nobody. Mm. So it's like, hey, Jordan Spieth won the career Grand Slam. Cool. What's next? We'll worry about it when we get there. Right? Like now. But if Rory wins, oh boy. Oh yeah. Yes, please. Give me that.
3: Michael, I got to bring you behind the curtain and into a conversation we were having earlier on our show where our producer, Pat Costello, who's an avid golf fan.
1: He was listening.
3: called the PGA Championship underrated as a major. Mm. Do you agree with those sentiments?
2: Okay. Oh, boy. yes, I do. And that's hard for me to say. Because that's not where I thought you were going to go with this argument. Yeah, I thought you were going to go with him complaining about the look of the golf course.
1: That was me.
4: That was Evan Michael. And you can go ahead and tee off on that one.
2: I know. Okay. That's why I thought Chris was starting that argument up, because I thought he was going to Evan.
1: Why do you think I did the buttering up to start the interview? Oh, he's so funny. Yeah. He's a great analyst. Yeah.
4: Michael, he knew.
1: Which Michael is both of those, but I did the extra butter up because I'm not a big British Open guy because I don't like the course being that ugly. Okay, go ahead. Say what you got to say.
4: Hates the Open.
2: Do you know what I'm saying? Do you judge someone as the person by the color of their hair? Or do you judge them by the character that they are as a person? Because that's basically what you just did with a golf course.
3: Yep.
2: You just said, I don't like the way the brown look on it. It doesn't look right. It's not so.
1: Let's put some context on that. Brown grass is what I was saying.
2: Brown grass, Michael. You just basically said,
1: Michael.
2: Look in the mirror, stupid. You're just saying you're kind of judging a golf course just because of the color of the grass. And you have to remember, on the Open Championships, most of them are played by the ocean. How great does grass grow around salt water?
3: Not great.
2: So it's probably going to have to be a hardy species of grass that can take a bit of salt water. Might not be the manicured, beautiful, perfect-looking. So does that mean that it's not good golf? And it's a different style of golf, too. When you ask professional golfers who don't get to play that style of ground game golf, they love it over there because it's so different. The greens are so much slower. There's beauty in having to play a sport differently than you normally would play. If we did the analogy of football, you would take a passing team and go, hey, be a good running team for the next 2 weeks. Be like, we don't normally do that, but okay. And then they're successful at it and have 250 yards on the ground. They're like, we didn't even think we should do that. This is awesome. And golf courses like that when it comes to the British. So when I heard you kind of going after the British Open, oh, this ugly and I don't like it. Oh, hey, man, take a deep breath. You know what I mean? There's a lot of beauty that you're not seeing over there. Have you gone over and played that style of golf before?
5: No, I'm not a I'm a watcher. I'm not a player of golf. Maybe that's why.
2: That's the same. When people say that golfers aren't athletes.
5: I never said that. Just saying.
2: I know you didn't, okay. But there's a lot of people that do. And then if you ask athletes, are golfers athletes? And they're like, oh, all of them say yes. I'm like, this is why I don't trust people who sit in chairs and wear makeup to tell me what athletes are. You know what I mean?
3: They also put dye in your hair, right?
4: Mm-hmm.
2: Yeah.
4: He likes that type of brown.
2: He likes that type of brown. I laugh. No, don't touch my head.
5: Wait, do they put makeup on your bald head? That's an amazing thing because we have the shot of you right now. That's awesome. Do they actually put makeup on you?
2: And there's no makeup. There is no makeup on the pieces that you're seeing right there. They wanted to put powder. Oh, we want to knock down the shine. Nope. You're not doing that. Like, nope, I'm not. You can leave it shiny. Then it'll be fine. I want people to see me like they'll see me in person. It's just the same thing. So I also heard you guys earlier saying that Matt Barry and Andy North saying that this course was going to be super tough and single-digit scoring. I'm going to tell you right now, nope. These guys are going to tear this place up. We got rain last night, even though it's cool. The greens were already somewhat receptive. That you are going to have to be really good with your iron play, but expect the winning score to be somewhere between 16 and 18 under.
5: Mm-hmm.
2: Because these guys are going to have so many wedges in their hands, and the guys who are finding the fairways are going to be able to attack some of these hole locations. If you miss the greens, it's going to be challenging getting up and down. But like we just saw Ricky Fowler miss the fairway on the 10th to the right, and you couldn't see the golf ball, but he was still able to get it up onto the putting surface. And so two putting is going to be a challenge if you're out of position, but look for a guy who's a good ball striker and a good putter to be the guy who's up near the top of the leaderboard. But don't think for a second someone's not going to shoot 5 or 6 under today, because that's going to happen.
5: Michael Collins, ESPN golf analyst, PGA Tour caddy from 99 to 09. I said he's very funny and great. You know, he still is, but I'm the butt of all the jokes, so it hurts a little bit more. Michael, great job as always. Thank you.
2: I get it.
5: Okay, I'm judging the golf course by its hair. That's what we learned today. Michael, thank you so much. We appreciate it.
2: Thanks, guys.
5: Michael Collins, tremendous stuff. With him, and even though I got beat down a little bit, we're on Sportsman Life, presented by Progressive Insurance.
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0: commercials that ESPN Radio runs during their games with the NBA is Stephen A. He's on the commercial. After listening to Evan Cohen for 50 minutes break down nothing. Evan Cohen for 50 minutes break down nothing.
1: This may be the greatest open we've ever had.
2: Having fun? Boy, everybody, jeez.
1: Talk about Dolores.
2: Oh, my God. I was very confused. Shout out to the TV crew. I thought I was on camera, and I'm like, I don't think I'm wearing that today. It was an old thing. Oh, that was Doggy, a Christopher Mad Dog Russo, yesterday on First Take, somehow destroying me. While talking to Stephen A. Smith and Shay Cornette and Kendrick Perkins, and Alfonso Ribeiro, of course, the obvious crew, a.k.a. Carlton from Fresh Prince, America's Funniest Home Videos. I'm getting texts from people yesterday on the way home, like, dog's destroying you. I'm like, what's new? What else is new? Where, though? Where is he destroying me? Sitting there for 50 minutes listening on ESPN Radio to me break down nothing. I mean, he's not wrong. Well, it's 4 hours breaking down nothing. But you know the backstory on that as to why he was listening to the games on ESPN Radio?
1: What?
2: I didn't even know this was possible in 2026. Obviously not with Marriott, it's not possible. Do you know that he stayed in a hotel that didn't have a TV in his room?
3: Yes.
1: I saw that yesterday.
3: Yes.
2: Is that possible in 2026?
1: I thought the same thing.
3: They brought him an iPad, though.
1: But I thought the same thing. Unless you request specifically a room without a TV because you're trying to unplug, digital detox, et cetera, doesn't every standard room have a television?
2: I would have thought so. I know at Marriott they do. That was fascinating. And Pat, I know. Pat was the first one to text all of us about it. Thoroughly enjoyed that. Why exactly, Pat?
4: Well, I mean, the idea of he was listening to the promos and then heard you and was like, this is too much for me.
2: I'm surprised he knew my name. I got to be honest. He gets every name wrong. Everything wrong. And somehow he knew my name. I'll take it as a win.
4: He did call Mark Kessinger Kestinger.
2: Kestinger?
4: Yeah.
1: How do we think he would handle Pat and Kazire? Koozery.
2: He's also known
3: Koozery.
2: On the show. He is a golf guy. Would he know that? I don't know. I don't know how he would handle that.
0: Nat Kessinger is a good play-by-play guy.
1: Kessinger.
2: Wait, what did he say his name was?
0: Nat Kessinger is a good play-by-play guy.
2: Pat Kessinger?
5: That Kessinger is a good play-by-play guy.
2: Oh, he is a great play-by-play guy, that Kessinger. He's with Smalls' favorite person on ESPN.
1: PJ Carlissimo.
5: He called him the great PJ and that Kessinger. That's who he was listening to before he heard Evan Cohen break down nothing for 50 minutes.
1: Hey, but you know what? Stuck with you for 50 minutes.
2: There's no chance. There's no chance. He's in another world, that man. Every Wednesday, of course, on First Take. What? He's busy over here.
6: Which roster are you?
2: What are you doing?
5: The Rays bullpen is
2: looking great. How can you not be engaged with that? That was destroying me. That's your favorite pastime.
1: We're getting like little nibbles here of the NFL schedule.
3: I'm in it right now.
1: I can tell. I know you.
3: That's all I'm saying.
1: I think you're seeing things being floated.
3: I'm waiting for things to be firmed up. It's exciting.
1: I agree with you.
3: It's exciting.
1: When I saw Rams Packers Thanksgiving Eve, I was like, oh, this could ruin my holiday or make it excellent. We're going to be very emotionally invested in that one. Packers, you better not lose.
3: Jordan Love outplaying the reigning MVP?
6: Will Love be on the field at that point?
1: Speak it.
3: Wow,
1: oh,
3: Nuno.
6: I mean, he's been known to miss a game or two, right, during the year?
1: Why don't you focus on your Giants, all right?
6: I am focused on my Giants. I don't like the fact that Malik Nabers had to go in and had to clean up that knee, which leads me to believe he probably won't be ready for the regular season. So that concerns me a little bit. I thought also we had a wild debate, not wild debate, but on the who's the best QB in the NFC North. Our boy Bart Scott yesterday apparently said that Kyler Murray has the chance to be the best QB in that division. Yes, exactly.
2: I don't even know that he's going to win the job in Minnesota. I'm telling you.
1: You don't know if he's going to win.
2: I'm going to tell you why.
1: I couldn't even get the words out.
2: I think they want JJ to win the job. They don't care if Kyler wins the job.
1: I think they brought in Kyler because they know JJ's not going to win the job.
3: He can't win the job. That's what I thought.
2: I don't think he can either. but I think that they are absolutely going to do everything in their power to hope that J.J. McCarthy wins a job.
1: You'd hope
0: that Kessinger is a good play-by-play guy.
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16: 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The D-backs' bats had finally come alive in the ninth inning last night, scoring four runs to give them a 5-3 lead. And then Paul Sewald would blow his first save of the season. The Rangers walked it off 6-5, and that had to have been one of the most frustrating losses of the season for this ball club. They're off today before heading to Colorado for a series with the Rockies. Rockies that feels like they desperately need at the moment. The Arizona Cardinals' official schedule will be released today, but for everything on the Arizona Cardinals, be sure to head to arizonasports.com today. And last night, James Harden and the Cavs went to Detroit and left with a 117-113 overtime win to take a 3-2 series lead and will now have the chance to close it out in Cleveland on Friday. 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
24: 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Deep right center field. And Vinny has a two-home run, six RBI night in the first four innings.
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26: 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That's a ferret. Ferret. That's a ferret.
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31: 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Him and Vince.
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33: Time to go to work.
34: Good morning. Happy Thursday, Valley sports fans. Wake up, everybody. We got a lot of ground to cover, and the PGA Championship is underway in Newton Square, Pennsylvania.
35: If only we could see it on TV.
34: If only we could see it on television.
35: We got the Ladies Euro Golf Tour on. That's happening.
34: Yo.
35: That'll probably get changed.
34: That's going to get changed. Yeah. No, thank you. The PGA Championship today is a very, very good time for the new rivalry that everybody needs in golf. Rory McIlroy. Stop rubbing your eyes, Jarrett. Rory McIlroy and Scottie Scheffler needs to launch today.
35: Yeah.
34: Yeah. Because listen. Rory McIlroy, the sport of golf, has got a superstar at the head of it again for the first time since Tiger Woods. Rory McIlroy, you could make an argument that at this point in time might be among the top four athletes in the world. Maybe. What are you shaking your head
35: not
34: for?
35: Not Scotty.
20: You are way, way overestimating Rory McIlroy's impact on the sporting world.
34: Rory McIlroy was in Happy Gilmore 2. Rory McIlroy was in Devil Wears Prada 2.
35: He was in that.
34: You are way underestimating.
35: He's doing sequels like crazy.
34: You are the one way underestimating what Rory McIlroy and who he is right now after winning successive Masters.
35: Well, I would say somewhere is, top four is elite.
34: Victor Wembanyama. Okay, I'm just going to throw names out there. Wemby, Shohei, Caitlin Clark, Rory. There's others, but that's not a bad place to start.
16: It's not a bad list. Because when you think of NFL, I mean, Mahomes is hurt. I wouldn't really count him.
20: It's interesting, you know, is three of those four are international athletes.
34: Mm-hmm.
20: Interesting place to be sort of in the realm of sports that we are right now.
35: Yeah.
16: If we're talking fame, though, still, like, LeBron is probably still the most famous in the NBA.
20: Yeah, and Steph Curry.
16: Right.
20: But
16: like peak powers.
34: That's it. The peak power kind of thing. The guy that because this is kind of what Rory's at right now.
20: Can he
34: push this thing now?
20: Did you ever think he would get back to this place, Rory?
34: I didn't think one way or the other. I always knew that. I mean, he's been a prodigy all his life. Always knew he had this in him. It just was he too content at being who he was. And now when he broke through with the Masters and won again, and now he's clearly at the top of the sport. So Scottie Scheffler's got to catch up to him now. Scottie Scheffler has not had the year that people thought he would. Now, he's had a lot of close calls. He's had a lot of bad Thursdays and rallied to make tournaments close. But he's not been the big, hairy, furry winning machine.
35: Scottie's at the point, though, that even when he doesn't play well, he's usually finishing top 10.
34: Yeah.
35: Like, he's that good.
34: Yes.
35: But I would agree with that. But these guys, I mean, defending PGA championship or champion this week, two-time Masters champion this week, this could be... They're both on the leaderboard on Sunday. That'd be awesome.
34: Real quick, what do you know about this course, Sammy?
16: Oh, man. So, Aronimink, it's shorter than most.
34: Okay.
16: So, Rory was on, he did his presser yesterday. He said, there's really no strategy off the tee. You take driver on every par four and every par five. You hit it as far as you can. And the greens, it's the big, they're the largest greens in on tour. So they're
34: really,
16: yes, your lag putting needs to be good, or you just need to stick the ball close. So
34: I know what I'm doing the next 4 days. Start the show, Jared.
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1: Baseball's hottest game is D-backs Rangers. This game has it all. Long offensive lulls, inspired comebacks, bullpen meltdowns, MTV's Dan Cortez. That was all included, not Dan Cortez. It did have all the other things, though. 6-5 loss, D-backs to the Rangers last night. A painful loss at Globe Life Field. D-backs scored 3 runs in the top of the ninth and took a 5-3 lead on Ildemaro. Drip Vargas' single that scored Perdomo and Arenado. Texas answered in the bottom of the ninth against Paul Sewald. Ezekiel Duran's RBI doubled, pulled the Rangers within one. They would tie it on Jake Berger's RBI single. First blown save of the year for Sewald. He gets yanked by Torrey Lovello, puts in Juan Murillo, who throws one pitch, and it was laced to left by the number 9 hitter and backup catcher Danny Jansen for the winning run. Rangers take 2 of 3 in the series. Ouch.
34: Yeah, that most painful loss of the season by far.
1: I totally agree. Day off today for the D-backs before they open up a 3-game series with the Colorado Rockies at Coors Field tomorrow night. Tonight's the night. I mean, if you're really into the NFL schedule release.
34: Okay, Rod
1: tonight's
34: Stewart.
1: Tonight's the night. Everything's going to be all right.
34: This is.
1: The league will give us a full look at all 272 games coming in the 2026 NFL season later tonight. We've seen the announcement of several high-profile early season and holiday games over the last few days, and the full 9-game international slate was finalized on Wednesday. Should there be any leaks of the Arizona Cardinals schedule ahead of tonight's full release, of course we're going to share them. Schedule release will air on NFL Network and ESPN at 5 o'clock. There is a report from Jordan Schultz that the Super Bowl champion Seattle Seahawks will start their season with a Week 1 Thursday night Super Bowl rematch against the New England Patriots, which in my book would be wicked pissa, Dan.
34: Wicked pissa.
1: Yeah. That report is from Jordan Schultz, though, so take it with a grain of salt. Cardinals did sign their second-round pick, offensive lineman Chase Bisontas, to his rookie deal. It is a standard 4-year contract worth $13.25 million, signing bonus of over $6.1 million. Bisontas expected to hold down a starting position at either right guard or right tackle in his rookie season for the Cardinals. His signing leaves only third-round pick Carson Beck and fourth-rounder Kalen Proctor as unsigned. The Miami Dolphins, the latest team, getting grief for signing a running back to a big contract. Devon Achane, 4-year deal worth a maximum value of $68 million. Achane ran for 1,350 yards and 8 touchdowns and caught 67 passes for 488 yards and 4 more scores for the Dolphins last year. He also led the NFL, averaging 5.7 yards on 238 carries. So now the Cardinals have company.
20: Well,
1: the only difference is Achane's done it at the pro level. Well, Jeremiah Love has not.
20: What was the contract again? 4 years?
1: $68 million.
20: That's nearly
1: Grayson Allen.
20: Grayson Allen money. Isn't that unbelievable? I know I can make it as a running gag, but it's
34: so
20: funny.
34: Ridiculous.
20: The difference between the sports is hilarious.
34: Yeah, there's no money like NBA money is what you're trying to say.
1: That is true. NBA playoff action from Wednesday. The Cleveland Cavaliers got their first road win of the postseason, a comeback 117-113 overtime win over the Pistons in Detroit. Cavs closed the fourth quarter on a 9-0 run, then outscored Detroit 14-10 to secure a 3-2 series lead. James Harden had 30, Donovan Mitchell 21, and Evan Mobley had 6 of his 19 in that key fourth quarter flourish. Tonight represents a break in the league's playoff schedule. Tomorrow night will bring game 6 in both the Cleveland-Detroit series and the San Antonio-Minnesota series. So if both of those wrap up tomorrow night, no basketball over the weekend or for a while.
34: Which, yeah, that's crazy.
35: Weird scheduling.
34: Look, I know that they've got a preset when the conference finals and the NBA finals are. They really need much more flexibility.
20: Would they have, like, let's suppose all four of the series were sweeps. Would you have had like a week and a half off?
35: No, I think they would have, they do have something in place for
34: that. Oh, do they? So that, okay, yeah. Okay.
35: They're talking about that on NBA radio.
34: Okay, because I was wondering about that myself.
35: Yeah. The latest golf major underway, the PGA Championship, getting underway today at Aronimink Golf Club outside Philadelphia. Scottie Scheffler, the defending champion. He won the PGA last year at Quail Hollow in Charlotte. He will tee off in a group with Justin Rose and Matt Fitzpatrick at 11:05 Arizona time this morning. Some other notable groups, Rory McIlroy, Jordan Spieth, Jon Rahm teed off about 20 minutes ago. Bryson DeChambeau, Ricky Fowler, and Ludvig Åberg teed off at 5:18. It was so fun to type that.
34: Was it?
35: Find the A with a little
34: Did you really? Circle.
35: Yeah,
34: the
35: Mac will do that.
34: Wow.
35: I don't know how to do it on a Windows computer.
0: It's a point of emphasis in our PGA team every single time.
35: Yes. I don't even know what that punctuation is. I have no idea.
20: Umlaut or whatever?
35: No, it's not an umlaut. It's not an umlaut.
34: Umlaut?
35: Yeah.
20: An omelet. Then I would know how to find it if that's what it was.
35: Just go to the
34: guy. You like omelets, Jarrett?
35: Oh, God.
20: 7 out of 10.
34: Ooh.
20: I do like them very much, but breakfast is not my most favorite of meals.
35: Yeah. Is it in the top three?
20: I like a Western omelet. A Western / Denver omelet.
34: Yeah.
20: Ham
34: and onions.
20: Onions and peppers.
34: Yeah. Yeah, I'm with you on that.
35: By the way, atop the leaderboard so far, Stephen Jaeger.
0: Stephen Jaeger.
35: Stephen. Okay, I didn't know if it was Stephen or Stefan. I was thrown off by the German flag next to his name. He is 4 under through 6. He is your leader by 2 strokes. I got a notification from an app that Cam Smith had a hole-in-one on hole number 12. Erroneous. Uh-oh. Erroneous on all
34: that's
35: accounts.
34: Terrible.
20: Uh-oh. Oh,
35: it wasn't the PGA app.
20: Okay, all right, okay.
35: If you wanted to throw the app under the bus, it was Real. Sent out a notification. You go.
34: It begs the question, if you were out of bounds on a par 3, then you reloaded and then you hit in a hole-in-one.
0: I think about this all the time.
34: Do you dare count it as a hole-in-one?
0: It's one of my worst nightmares in
34: Wouldn't
0: golf.
34: It be?
0: Oh, yeah. My gosh.
34: That's why,
35: if you were
34: that's
35: on tour,
34: why,
35: you couldn't count it.
34: That's why you always go to the drop zone. If you're in the water on a par 3 in the first shot, because God forbid that reload goes in the hole, what do?
35: You claim it. Absolutely, you claim it.
34: Sammy and I are totally vibing on
35: this. Nobody has to know.
0: Oh, Vinny, but then you have to live with yourself.
34: That's it.
35: Oh, come on.
0: Oh, man.
35: No, we're all terrible people anyway.
20: Vince already deals with that every day, having to live with himself.
34: Right? I couldn't look any worse in the mirror. How much better is going to get?
35: I would look in the mirror and say, you know what? I'm a flawed individual. But that shot after, that second shot after I put it in the drink was awesome. Uh-huh. There you go. There is your splash for this Thursday, May 14th. It's only Thursday, huh?
34: Yeah, wow. Don't remind me. Mm. Wow. Mm.
35: Coming up, more like the Pangers. Am I right? We will dive into a brutal D-backs loss next. It's Bickley and Murata Mornings live from the Casino Arizona and Talking Stick Resort Studios of Arizona Sports, the local sports leader.
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3: 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Not that I thought he was going to, like, contend for the Cy Young. I did think that a few years ago, but we just haven't seen the same Zach Gallen. But I tell you, Wolf, these starts in May, the Cubs, the Pirates, and the Rangers. Okay, well, the Cubs one wasn't good, but the Cubs have one of the best offenses in baseball. The Pirates game, all right, maybe we're just not ever going to see that Zach Gallen again, where he is like he's a solid number one and a really, really good number two starter, because I don't know. Like, where is it? His ERA is up around 6 now this season.
2: Wolf and Luke, middays 10 to 2 on Arizona Sports, the local sports leader.
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14: The first pitch to Jansen, it's swung on, and that's a base hit down the left field line. It goes into the corner, and the Rangers walk it off. The Diamondbacks scored three runs in the top of the ninth, only to see the Rangers counter with three runs of their own. And they walk off the Diamondbacks by a final score of 6-5.
35: Chris Garagiola on the final call of all the pain last night in Arlington, Texas. That was the first gut punch loss in a while.
34: Yeah.
35: By the Diamondbacks. That was reminiscent of the series of gut punch losses they had in 2025 that kind of defined their season to a degree. And I know the tendency is, freaking Sewald, he blew the save. He's back to his normal self. Certainly culpability there. We'll get into his performance. Certainly the Murillo one pitch, giving up a base hit to win the game to a number nine hitter on one pitch, certainly culpability.
34: Mm-hmm.
35: I really go back to the offense in this one. Time after time after time, the D-backs were building innings. It wasn't pretty. They weren't slapping the ball all over the place, but there were multiple innings, Bick, with two runners on base.
34: Oh, yeah.
35: Multiple chances. Oh, yeah. I think one for their first 11 with runners in scoring
20: position. One for 13.
35: One for their first 13.
34: Yep.
35: Wow. I mean, you can't miss those opportunities and then blame it all on the pitching staff.
34: They had all sorts of traffic all night long, and they got great starting pitching from Ryan Nelson, which is why I'm really worried about the net effect of this loss, because there was so much good stuff happening. It was like the team was like the offense, even though they could not come up with the big hit, they were creating the kind of traffic everybody's been wanting them to create. And so that was a step forward. And Ryan Nelson's performance was a step forward. And then that rally, Nolan Arenado, who went from being a guy early in the season who some people were calling for Gambo's limo for, mm-hmm. now batting leadoff, the most consistently decent hitter the team has, comes up with a huge clutch hit, and then Drip follows up with that. And now you've got the lead. It really felt like that was going to be a turning point kind of victory. And then it got blown up in the bottom half of the ninth inning. So I know the clubhouse afterwards, at reading various accounts, trying very, very hard to focus only on the positives, that Paul Sewald has been great, and that's okay that this happened to him tonight. And there's so many other good signs that came out of tonight that we're going to try our hardest to feel good about this one.
35: Mm-hmm.
34: I felt shaken by the end of that game.
35: I felt the same way.
34: Kind of like, it just felt like, oh, this, how are they going to put this one away?
35: Yeah, that felt like, to me, remains to be seen whether or not this is the case. It felt like a loss to me that can really put you into a spin cycle, and not a good one. That was a game where they seemingly had exercised their demons offensively. Mm-hmm. They did produce. They put up a five spot. They came from behind. And to not get that against a team that's not very good, by the way, there's that.
34: There is that.
35: For them to lose a series in Texas where Corey Seager looks like the worst baseball player on the planet, not only not hitting, I mean, he needs to jump into the shower with his uniform on.
34: What happened?
35: That error he made at shortstop was
15: Little League.
35: Is he point shaving? What is going on here?
34: If we all remember the same guy that was like King Kong.
35: Yeah, he was a machine.
34: You couldn't get him out in 2023.
35: No, that's why they won the World Series.
34: Right, and so I'm watching this guy last night. I go, what happened to you?
35: Yeah, he is in it right now.
34: But here's the thing. And this is why I thought there was real progress last night. And I'm going to tell you why I think there's real danger. Something we haven't talked a ton about, but we talked a little about it in real time. When we played the back-to-back cuts the other day of Torrey Lovello describing what Diamondbacks hitters aren't doing, followed by Corbin Carroll saying something 180 degrees different than his manager.
35: Mm-hmm.
34: Nobody's suggesting there's a feud, but if you're a veteran sports fan, you know what that kind of stuff generally means. You can go back to the playoffs, the Suns playoffs, when Mike D'Antoni came into the press conference after a loss to the Spurs and blamed it on the on his offense, and then Steve Kerr came in minutes later and blamed it on the defense.
20: The Mike D'Antonio Spurs.
34: Right, there you go. And so at that point in time, people went, it's over. These guys, there's going to be a separation here. I'm not saying that's what I heard between Corbin Carroll and Torrey Lovello, but it was very odd for me to hear Corbin Carroll say, we're not being aggressive enough, and Torrey Lovello say, we're not being patient enough.
35: Yeah. Here was last night, Torrey, talking about the offense.
34: Can I just finish my point real quick?
35: I thought you were done. I'm sorry.
34: So I'm setting this up to kind of make it seem like this is my mindset in watching last night's game. I've got this in the back of my mind. Is the team not believing what Torrey is telling them to do? Well, last night, Lourdes Gurriel had an 11-pitch at-bat. Geraldo Perdomo drew a walk after a 10-pitch at-bat. Nolan Arenado fighting off a lot of pitches, working the count before that key double in the ninth inning. So they went back to doing what Torrey Lovello asked them to do, and it worked. So that's why I was thinking this is really a step in the right direction, which is why the net effect of losing that game, it's worrisome.
35: Yeah,
34: I agree. I say.
35: Here was Torrey Lovello talking about he thinks the offense you could see the progress being made.
15: We hit a lot of balls we were building innings, and that's why I said there's a lot of progress, and we've been seeing that these guys are working their butts off.

0: charged up and came back and put us, you know, they put us in a position to win this game. The position players were really good today.
1: Yeah, I mean, you can argue about how effectively they were building, because building normally gets finished, and they didn't finish. And if you look at Kumar Rocker's line watching the game, he was all over the place. He couldn't throw strikes. He threw 97 pitches in 5 innings. He walked 3. He gave up 3 hits. They couldn't score on that guy.
2: Mm-hmm.
1: That was a lack of construction of innings right now. And I just want to share one other observation that was driving me absolutely crazy watching this game. The family that was sitting in the behind the home plate suite, there was 2 teenage kids sitting in the front row that I'm pretty sure didn't look at the field.
2: Once?
1: For once. They were on their phones. They were turned around, having conversations, whatever. And then the Rangers took the lead, and the cameras caught the one kid celebrating by taking his shirt off.
2: Oh, boy.
1: I wanted to kick my television.
2: That's funny.
1: Can you imagine being a kid and having access to those seats? I don't care if it's a regular season game on a Wednesday night in the middle of May. Appreciate what you got.
2: I'm guessing that kid has access to a lot of stuff, which is why he doesn't appreciate the access to those seats he had last night.
1: I'm guessing you are correct. I was just wondering if anybody else noticed that, because it was, like I said, driving
2: rough me. Loss, man. And I felt bad for Ryan Nelson, because even that home run that he gave up was garbage.
1: It was another cheapo home run.
2: El Suckaroo home run, Jared. That's
3: El
2: what it was.
3: Crapperoo.
4: I feel bad for Ryan. His last 3 starts, he's been awesome.
1: Yeah, he was really good last night outside that pitch.
2: Yeah.
1: Coming up, James Harden and the Cavs, 1 win away from the Eastern Conference Finals, but it's not without its controversy. We'll get into it next. 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
11: Very good. 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
6: 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The roller coaster that is this Diamondback season continued last night. Prior to the ninth inning, the team was 1-for-13 with runners in scoring position, but the bats suddenly woke up and the Snakes out of nowhere rallied for 4 runs in the ninth to take a 5-3 lead. But in the bottom of the ninth, Paul Sewald would proceed to blow his first save of the season. The Rangers would walk it off and leave Diamondback fans with a sour taste in their mouth. An off day for the team today as they will look to get back in the win column against the Rockies tomorrow. The Cleveland Cavaliers behind James Harden stole Game 5 in Detroit in overtime, 117-113, to take a 3-2 series lead in golf's second major of the season. The PGA Championship is underway in Philly at Aronmick Golf Club. 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
9: Through inbounds to Mitchell, and that's it. Final here at Little Caesars Arena. Cleveland 117, Detroit 113 in overtime. The Cavs are in the driver's seat and heading for home, where they are 6-0 this postseason at Rocket Arena, and a chance to clinch a spot in the Eastern Conference Finals on Friday night right here on ESPN Radio.
10: Huge win for the Cavs.
11: Wow.
10: They come from behind. They were down by as many as 15. They were down by 9 with under 4 minutes to go. They close on a 9-0 run to force the overtime. They win it in overtime. You could feel watching it just the energy get sucked out of that arena in Detroit.
11: Yeah.
10: But I will say, yes, the Pistons blew a big lead. Yes, the game was in the balance. I will also say yes, I believe the Detroit Pistons got absolutely screwed at the end of regulation.
11: You would have called that foul on Jared Allen?
10: Yes.
11: Oh, for God's sakes.
10: I absolutely would have.
11: Oh, for God's sake. A loose ball, a ball bouncing away at the end of a game, you're going to call it, you're going to decide a game on that?
10: If their feet were tangled up and that was it?
11: That's, I could not disagree with you more. I think personally, I thought the discourse about that non-call was about the silliest thing I've ever heard.
10: Really?
11: In an end game situation. There was, no one was attempting a shot. It's a loose ball that...
10: loose ball fouls exist.
11: Okay, but again, they're situational aware. I'm not going to decide game five of a playoff series on that. I wouldn't have done that. So, okay, we disagree. It's all right.
10: They basically did decide game five of a playoff series by not blowing the whistle.
11: Okay. I would not have made that call.
10: Again, Detroit, there's culpability. They blew the lead. And their superstar, Cade Cunningham, was Superman at times. But that turnover he had late where he got picked by Max Strus.
11: Yeah.
10: I don't know what he was doing on that play.
11: He's been alternately brilliant at shot making and really bad at taking care of the ball these last couple of games.
10: But you could look at both stars on both teams because I thought Donovan Mitchell was terrible for most of the game. And then came on late.
11: Yes.
10: Here was Cunningham.
11: But, let me just say this. Yeah. Donovan Mitchell, even though he's had a transcendent second half in game four, and he came on late last night, he just doesn't look like the same guy to me. There's just something that looks like he just doesn't feel as confident as he once did. I don't know. There's just a weird energy coming off him to me.
10: Yeah, if he's not careful, he's going to make the Eastern Conference Finals for the first time, in his career. Here was Cade Cunningham on the no call.
12: I mean, we all saw the play. I think it's pretty clear it was a foul. He has the ball in his possession. He's running forward. He gets tripped up. That's a foul. It's been a foul the whole rest of the game. Wasn't a foul at that time, but... close game. I mean, nobody wants to make that call, I guess. Everybody just wants to, you know, allow the game to sort itself out. So nobody wants to interfere with it whenever it should have been a foul.
10: Now, the safety net for Detroit was the game wasn't over on that no call. They still had 5 minutes of basketball to play. All the momentum was with Cleveland at that point, and they took advantage of it. James Harden, he's bounced back from some people claiming he should be benched to really having his fingerprints all over this series lead. And he said, look, I'm still just getting comfortable.
13: This is new for me. So, like, we keep talking about, like, I've only been here 2.5 months, you know what I mean? So, like, the things that we were going through is all new, you know? So, like, learning how to be, you know, a second option and feed and play off Donovan, you know, when to be aggressive, you know, when he has it going. Like, last game, second half, like, he did some things that we haven't seen in a very, very long time, you know what I mean? So, it's like, you know, and he's capable of doing that every single game. So, you know, finding when to be aggressive, when to be a playmaker and things like that. So, and then offensively, finding what works for us, you know, for me to be successful to get guys, you know, shots and open looks. So it all comes together, and I think we're building in the right direction. And throughout that process, there's going to be some, you know, times where, you know, we don't look as great, but the mindset of wanting to help each other be better. And, you know, I think we're finding that as of lately.
10: There's been a lot of puzzling stuff. Like you mentioned the puzzling nature of Donovan Mitchell in this series. James Harden's been all over the place. I think Cade Cunningham's been all over the place. I was just... Asar Thompson is different defensively.
11: Oh, yeah.
10: Some of the stuff he is able to do defensively is remarkable. And what the hell happened to Jalen Duren?
11: Oh, man.
10: He's getting outplayed by B-Ball Paul.
11: B-Ball Paul.
14: B-Ball Paul.
15: I saw this thing. B-Ball Paul. Paul. Yes. Paul Reed. Right.
11: Yeah.
15: He had not played a single minute until the fourth quarter. He played all of the fourth quarter, all 12 minutes, and all of overtime. That's the first time in playoff history that has happened to any player. They play only the fourth quarter. And, I mean, obviously this game went to overtime, but that should just tell you how bad Jalen Duren's been.
10: He's been really bad in this series.
11: And he's supposed to be, like, the co-star in that group, right?
15: He's probably
10: a co-star this year.
11: I mean, come on now.
14: Do you think either of these teams look like they could beat the Knicks?
10: No.
14: They look very mediocre, both these teams.
15: But, I mean,
10: a big thing for the Knicks, not the big thing, but a big thing, is the availability of OG Anunoby in the next round. The longer this goes, the better it is for them.
11: Mm-hmm.
10: Another thing I noticed, a weird anomaly on the box score last night, was Dean Wade of Cleveland played 23 minutes and didn't take a shot. I was like, that's got to be a record. It's not even close to a record.
11: What is?
10: Joel Anthony, do you remember him, the big man for the Heat? He was kind of like their token starting center. In 2011 against Philadelphia, he played 39 minutes of an NBA playoff game and did not attempt a shot.
11: Wow.
10: PJ Tucker had a game with 37 minutes and no shots.
11: That's crazy. That is crazy. So another thing about the Cavaliers, a lot of the foul hunting last night from James Harden and Dennis Schroeder. Again, mm-hmm. It's just stop it.
10: They're not going to stop it.
11: I know.
10: It's just going to get until there's a real effort to crack down on it. It's not going to happen. After all of these storylines, Charles Barkley of ESPN inside the NBA was focused on something else.
16: First of all, Max Strus played great. Okay. I'm thinking what everybody's saying. That's a pretty man.
17: I don't think everybody's thinking that.
16: Can I ask you a question? Yes, you can.
18: What are you attracted to him about him?
16: I'm not attracted to him, but I can.
18: You said he's attractive.
16: He's a good-looking man.
18: What are you attracted about his good looks?
16: His face.
18: His face?
16: His face. He's a good-looking man.
19: Okay. Ponytail, too. You like the ponytail?
18: You like the fact that he's wearing a...
17: and the headband?
19: Ponytail, boo-boo.
18: A t-shirt?
16: I told y'all about...
18: Is the t-shirt
16: I told you. I don't believe in the man bun thing.
18: But is it t-shirt?
17: But you're able to overlook that.
16: Listen, man, don't be hate. That's a pretty man.
18: Nobody said it was hate. I just asked you what was attractive to you.
17: I'm just surprised that was your takeaway from
16: I gave him his flowers on basketball all night.
19: Is it the eyes?
18: So you were looking in his eyes?
16: I would not look him dead in the eyes.
18: Why?
16: When they come out after that, I made that mistake with Tom Brady one time. Did nothing but jump.
17: So you're putting him in Tom Brady's class?
18: Wait a minute. What are we talking about? What?
16: He's in Tom Brady's class.
18: Wow.
16: Yet he's a better shooter than Tom Brady.
18: I have this thing. So you have a type. You have a type. Okay. I didn't realize you had a type. Okay.
17: You have a type. Okay. Then we take it all back. Now we understand.
10: I hadn't heard that until right
11: that
10: now.
11: That is fantastic.
10: That is, for a show that over the years has provided a lot of funny moments, that's got to be top five.
15: That's one of them.
14: I love Charles Barkley. Like, he's the best. Like, they tried to bait him that whole time into any, a different kind of reaction. Yeah. He just leaned into
11: just
14: it.
11: Just leaned into it.
14: Was totally comfortable with everything he was saying.
11: Uh-huh.
14: And that was that. It was great.
11: Yeah.
10: But now we know that about Charles and Tom Brady, that Chuck is in the Mark Schlereth class.
14: Yes, I know.
10: Looking at Tom Brady's
11: eyes. That's the thing about Charles Barkley that's fantastic. He has no problem being made fun of.
10: No, right? None at all.
11: And that's so many good lessons to learn from that.
10: And real quick, let's go around the horn here. We can judge as well. Max mm-hmm. Strus, good looking man or not?
11: Definitely good looking man.
14: I don't like that kind of hair.
10: He's not in Brady's.
11: He's not your type.
10: He's not my type. Sammy?
15: Good looking fella.
10: You into Max?
15: Good looking fella.
11: Yeah. Are you into Max?
10: Looks maxing.
11: Oh, that's what it is.
14: Oh, that's where the
11: what do you think of clavicular, Sammy?
15: Not a fan.
11: Me neither. What a hump.
15: That guy stinks.
11: Yes, he does.
10: Coming up next, big time matchups, international intrigue, and games on a Wednesday. We'll talk about what we know about the NFL schedule so far next. It's Bickley and Marotta Mornings here on Arizona Sports, the local sports leader.
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28: Moving on, week 10, the New England Patriots and the Detroit Lions will play in Munich, Germany at Allianz Arena. That start time is 9:30 a.m. Eastern time on Fox. Jared Goff, Drake May, Mike Vrabel, Dan Campbell. I can already tell you there will be a Whiteboard Wednesday question that will surround those head coaches and Oktoberfest, right? That's an assumption that we can all make. And finally, the last International Series game to announce is week 11, as the 49ers will host the Minnesota Vikings at the Estadio Banorte in Mexico City.
10: It's Jamie Erdahl from Good Morning Football. Yesterday, going through the international schedule for the NFL. Happy schedule release day, everybody.
11: Oh, yeah. It's a national holiday. I forgot about that.
10: We should all get tomorrow off.
11: Yeah, I forgot about that.
10: We can all pour over and make our game-by-game predictions for every NFL team.
11: Can I again just say, repeat what I said in the opening line of the blast yesterday? I resent this year's schedule release more than I ever have in the past because they're acting like this is a celebration for the masses, for everybody, in a year where you get to consume less regular season football than ever before. It's a shell game. It's a con. Come celebrate schedule release day. All these great games you're going to be treated to in the coming months. And then if you have Paramount Plus and Netflix and Amazon,
10: the fine print says, yeah, if you're ready to pay through the news.
11: That's
27: well,
11: it.
27: You have the ability to watch all these games. That's all they could say.
10: Ability okay, and wherewithal okay, are two
11: okay,
10: different things.
11: Okay. Let me back up for a second. Let me ask you a little harder question. Do you know that your tax dollars help pay for the football stadium?
27: You guys pay taxes?
11: Okay. So do you think a franchise that has relied on the public welfare and the public money to build their stadium, do you think sports should be charging people to watch these games on television when we've bought their stadium for them? As this thing is, this is really starting to, if you haven't noticed, this trend in sports is really starting to aggravate me.
10: Because we're at the point now where we're old enough to see cities that are on their third go around of publicly funded stadiums.
11: Mm-hmm.
10: These stadiums have a shelf life of like 25 years until they're obsolete. And we need more luxury items to appease the rich.
14: I wonder how much of this is generational. Like, I wonder the younger people that are just growing up with this is the way it is, if it bothers them as much. Because there was a thing when games started just to be on cable that people were going crazy. Mm-hmm. Forget about streaming services. And then, you know, the games were in prime time instead of on the day. Like, it was a slow evolution to get to this point. It does feel like they're going really far now with streaming and playing every day of the week and all this stuff now. But I wonder if this even bothers, like, 20 years from now, are people going to even care? It's just going to be the way it is.
11: Maybe. Maybe it is a generational thing. But again, and look, and this is something where this is not coming from a standpoint of I can't pay for this. I could if I wanted to, but part of me gets so angry at this because, like I've said, they've broken a covenant that used to be the foundation of everything in sports. These are our games, which is why we build your stadiums.
10: Mm-hmm.
11: Yeah, it's you would think, and again, this is an industry that made $23 billion last year alone. When is enough?
14: It does not feel
10: never
14: like
10: enough.
11: Never enough.
14: It doesn't feel like their goal is we want everyone to see our product. Our goal is to make sure that everyone can be entertained by our product. We work for you guys to make sure we have it's all just about how can we make the most money.
11: That's it. That's it. And I think that's what's bugging me because it's everywhere, every place, everywhere, all the time now.
14: You got to give credit to the Suns and D-backs pretty much for going the opposite direction and making their games more available on free TV for a lot of people.
10: Mm-hmm. I thought, honestly, and I can't speak to how influential that's been in other markets, but I thought it would be kind of the start of a wave, what Matt Ishbia did here. And I know with the demise of the regional sports network, there are probably some other markets where that's happening, but we don't hear a lot about it.
11: No.
10: About games being on free TV.
14: But again, as we always say during these conversations, you're not going to put the genie back in the bottle.
11: No.
10: No.
14: It's only going to get worse because all these owners, all these commissioners, all these TV networks, they're not going to want less money. They're not going to take less money. It's just going to get worse.
10: Yeah. We haven't seen anything resembling leaks for the Arizona Cardinals because they're not playing in any of the international games.
11: Nobody cares.
10: We haven't. They're not playing.
14: They have no marquee games, no primetime games.
10: Yeah. They might not have a primetime game.
11: No.
10: Do you have any inkling? What we do know, if you use like process of elimination and other clues, that the Cardinals will not face the 49ers, Rams, Broncos, Cowboys, Giants, Seahawks, Jets, or Raiders in week one.
11: Mm.
10: To me, this is a no-brainer. Cardinals hosting the Detroit Lions week one again.
11: Because we've never seen that before.
15: Book it. And it's going to be the weirdest game of the week.
14: Tie it up, baby.
10: Which is what happened the last time they met in week one. They tied it up.
11: Vikings
10: future Hall of Famer Kyler Murray. We'll have more on that later.
11: So the return of Drew Petsing in week one.
10: Petsing versus Rollins.
14: That's it.
10: Something's got to get
11: it. It's personal.
14: Storylines write themselves.
10: Chris Myers on the call on Fox. I mean, the pageantry just speaks for itself.
11: Yeah, right?
14: You know how they switched kind of to like you end the season with divisional games now? Should they do that to start the season too? Like everybody starts with a divisional game?
10: No, I think the division games should all be in the meat of the schedule. So I hate that they close with division games.
15: Me too.
14: Oh, sometimes, really?
10: Yes, because most of them, not most of them, they all should mean something. And when you have divisional games in the last week, There's meaningless games in week 18.
27: So you would have them all from like week 8 to 15 kind of thing?
10: Yes.
15: Yeah, I like that.
10: Am I wrong here?
11: No, no, and listen.
10: I hate the NFL schedule that you play 17 games and only six are against your division. It's the only sport where you play your division opponents less than everybody else.
11: Thank God for the Cardinals for that.
15: No doubt.
11: You imagine that? Having to play those teams like three times?
10: I can't believe the Cardinals went 0-9 in the division.
11: All right, so what do we all think about the opener? A Super Bowl rematch. Now, this isn't the first time it's happened. I remember it happened not that long ago.
10: It happened 10 years ago.
11: Okay.
10: Carolina and the Broncos played each other after they had faced each other in the Super Bowl.
27: And
10: the Panthers got the revenge.
15: So that game's on a... The opener's on a win?
10: No.
15: No? Okay.
10: No. The first game is an international game on a Wednesday.
15: Okay, that's that. Okay.
10: That's the Australia game between... So the Rams and 49ers are actually going to open the schedule.
11: Okay. So to Vinny's point, this Rams versus 49ers, this is about as big of a game as you can find.
10: Yes.
11: You're putting it overseas, and you're putting it in week one.
10: Yeah. It should never happen.
27: What is the start time for that game in Australia?
15: Oh, man.
27: Is it so far ahead that it's going to be a normal time?
11: It's like 18 hours.
10: Yeah. Here it is. You got to wake up at 2:00 in the morning and pay a monthly fee to watch them, it. We've got you.
27: It's a Thursday night football game in Australia.
11: Nine international games. They're going to be in Brazil. They're going to be in Munich. They're going to be in Australia.
10: Spain.
27: Football hotbeds.
10: By the way, the 49ers become the first team ever to play two international games not on consecutive weeks. They play week one against the Rams in Australia, and then the week 11 game in Mexico City against the Vikings. Wow.
15: That's a joke.
10: Yeah. Mm-hmm. It might set the record for the longest, most miles traveled by any team in a season. Coming up next, as we roll into the 7:00 hour here on this Thursday edition of Bickley and Murata Mornings, we will talk NBA, ESPN NBA front office insider Bobby Mark. We're going to talk about something with Bobby Marks next. It's Bickley and Murata Mornings here on Arizona Sports, the local sports leader.
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15: 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The Diamondbacks' bats had finally come alive in the ninth inning last night, scoring four runs to give them a 5-3 lead, and then Paul Sewald would blow his first save of the season. The Rangers walked it off 6-5 in what can only be one of the most frustrating losses of the season for this ball club. They're off today before heading to Colorado tomorrow. In what feels like a series the Diamondbacks need to have, the Arizona Cardinals' official schedule will be released today. For everything on the Arizona Cardinals, be sure to head to arizonasports.com today. And last night, James Harden and the Cavs went to Detroit and left with a 117-113 overtime win to take a 3-2 series lead, and will have the chance to close it out in Cleveland on Friday. 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
20: Hey, it's Wolf. 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
10: We continue here on the Thursday edition of Bickley and Murata Mornings, and we are joined right now by ESPN NBA front office insider Bobby Marks, kind enough to join us via video this morning. Bobby, good morning. How are you?
22: Good morning. How are we doing?
10: Doing well. Can you settle a debate real quick before we move on to roster stuff?
22: Yeah.
10: Foul or no foul on Jared
11: Allen
10: last night?
11: Do you make that call or do you not make that call?
22: Well, first of all, Cleveland should be fined $1 million for challenging the I'm kidding when I say the James Harden flop that they challenged there when Harden kicked his legs out on that three-pointer that he's done throughout this whole series here. It basically falls before he even shoots the ball here. Yeah. So I don't think Tony Brothers was in the right position to make the call. And I think that's probably part of the problem there, is that he probably didn't even see it, but it looked like a foul. I don't know if they're going to call that at the end of the game there, but it's unfortunate. Listen, Detroit had a lot of opportunities to,
10: I agree.
22: What are they, up 7 with 2 minutes left, I think, to put that game away. And now we go to a game 6. I'm finishing updating their off-season guide. So that's what we're doing right now.
11: Oh, nice. All right, before we get into some other more important
22: Well, it was
11: matters,
22: already written. It was written when they were down 3-1 to Orlando. So now we're just making updates.
11: I got it. Got it. All right, you mentioned the James Harden thing. Devin Booker's begun doing that in Phoenix, putting himself on the floor after every shot. It's driving me insane no matter who does it, Bobby. So
22: I hate
11: what?
22: It. How do I we hate
11: get,
22: it.
11: How do we get this out of the game?
22: Well, you get out of the game when there's not going to be fouls called. I mean, like, it gets to the point. Referees, referees study players' tendencies here. Like, that is part of it. They watch tape on players and they know how a player can try to fool an official here. But yeah, I mean, you get it out of the game when you realize that the officials aren't going to call that on players here.
10: Look, I know there the intent was going back to the Zaza Pachulia rule, the reckless closeout, if you will. I know it was for player safety, and that had a huge effect when Kawhi got hurt in that postseason. But has that worked against the NBA all these years later? Because now it seems like everybody's trying to game the system, Bobby.
22: Yeah, I think you know, anytime you can try to manipulate the rules, which certainly we see in some of these games, it went from the point way back when a player would get fouled and kind of the carry through as far as when you swing your arms, and that doesn't result in free throws anymore. But yeah, I think especially at the end of games, you probably see a little bit more where players are trying to draw contact and get to the free throw line. Fortunately, in some cases, we have instant replay and you can review that here. But yeah, I still think, you know, the ability for a player to kind of step under and for a 3-point shooter to fall on that player's ankle, yeah, I think that is reckless when it's merited.
11: All right, we've talked a little bit about the postmortem of the Phoenix Suns and whether or not this trio of Dylan Brooks, Devin Booker, Jalen Green, it can work long term. Can it create the spacing that Devin Booker needs? Can it create the best version of Devin Booker, which is what we're all looking for? There were rumors that came up in Phoenix that how about Jalen Green plus something for Zion Williamson? What do you think about that?
22: Ooh. Man, that's not something I was thinking about this morning.
11: Sorry, I didn't mean to hit you out of left field with that.
22: I listen. I think I understand it because you have you're moving a guard for a forward, and Zion had a really productive year this year. He was healthy, and it kind of balances out your roster a little bit differently than what you have right now. So listen, I think anytime you lose in the first round of the playoffs, and anytime you, I would say, overachieved like Phoenix did, I don't think you can be content on just saying we're going to roll it back and bring it back, and we're going to win 45 or 46 games or however games it is going to be, because I do think sometimes you get in trouble there. But on the other side, I think you have to be careful as making big changes here, because of course you can probably take two steps back here. So whatever this direction they go with, whether it be Jalen Green or bringing this group back here, I just think you have to be, I think you got to be cautious with that. Zion's intriguing to me just because as he was healthy this year. It's all about being on the court. Mm-hmm. If he can stay on the court, I don't know if him going to a different city helps that. But as I said, he was good this year, and he was good this year because he was healthy.
10: Bobby Marks of ESPN, our guest here on Bickley and Murata Mornings. I know in your postseason wrap-up and off-season guide for the Suns, you talked about extension-eligible players. I think Dylan Brooks is a no-brainer. Mm-hmm. I think he's going to get that extension. But there's three other extension-eligible players that you mentioned, and they're all intriguing to me. Osowe Ighodaro is eligible for a $92.8 million extension.
11: Holy cow.
10: Royce O'Neal for $67 million, and Jalen Green for $195. Do you consider any of those no-brainer decisions for the Suns?
22: Well, not at those numbers. No, yeah. Definitely. No, that's the maximum they can do. I think is intriguing here just because you've heard ownership basically come out and really put an emphasis on the younger players here. Some of the guys you've drafted in the past. And Oso is one of those players here. And I thought he was productive in the games he started. I think certainly offensively he needs to get better as far as for him not to be as a to be on the floor at the end of games here. But I think for him, it's intriguing. He's got 2 years left on his contract. This next year is non-guaranteed. The second year is a team option. So basically you would remove the team option and basically extend off that. But I think out of the three guys outside of Dylan, I think that would be the one I would probably want to focus on the most.
11: All right, so what are the Lakers going to do? I don't mean to sound like the hot take shows talking about LeBron all the time, but if they're really going to upgrade the positions they need to upgrade, where are they going to find the money to do that? And what does that mean for LeBron's future there?
22: Yeah, it's funny, you know, when I wrote the Lakers offseason article, it was actually probably the most difficult article to write, just because how do you condense 1,200 words where you could write for like 6,000 words based on what they have? It's, you know, everybody's been talking about cap space and all this, what they have the money. Ironically, probably the four of the top free agents are on their own roster. When you look at LeBron, Austin Reeves, Rui Hachimura, and Luke Kennard. That's the reality of it. And the free agents out there, most of the good ones are restricted. When you look at Peyton Watson and Tari Eason and players like that, can we bring the same group back, which includes LeBron, and compete for a championship? I think the playoffs showed they couldn't, and I know Luka was not there. Or do we go out and try to recreate what Dallas looked like when Luka was on that roster with, you know, a lob threat and an athletic wing and, you know, some depth with some shooting and everything like that? That's hard to do in free agency. That is really hard to try to create in free agency. And $50 million in this day and age doesn't get you much anymore. This isn't like the past.
10: Mm-hmm. staying with the Lakers, DeAndre Ayton's got a player option at $8 million. I saw something that he wants to opt out because he thinks he can get more. I've heard some people say, take the option, DeAndre. Oh,
22: hold on one second, guys.
1: No, sorry. I'm good.
22: Okay, well, I heard the knock. I didn't want to be rude.
11: No, it's good, man. No, that's fine. Real life. We're cool with that.
10: The Lakers even, I mean, there was a lot of frustration reported with DeAndre during the course of the season, off and on. Do they even want him back?
22: I mean, he's got that option. If I were him, I'd probably opt in to that number. I don't know. You know, he made a boatload off of, you know, certainly in that contract with Phoenix, and then he took a buyout with Portland last year. But, you know, he's making eight and change. It's hard for me to see him getting that in free agency.
10: Yeah,
22: I really do. I mean, I don't see it like centers. You know, like, I think you have to be careful, certainly, you know, paying centers in this day and age. And I know, you know, even if you're paying them $10 to $12 million, but I think they'll look at what the market, you know, I'm out here in Chicago, so I'm sure his agents will look at what the market could be and who may have the non-tax mid-level exception, which is $15 million, and would a team willing to do that. But, you know, considering he signed for eight last year, I think that's probably where the marketplace is for him.
10: Gotcha. Bobby, thanks so much as always for coming on the show and
11: you're always
10: us the
11: great
10: insight.
11: My man,
10: appreciate it.
22: You got it, guys. Appreciate it. Thank you,
11: Bobby.
10: Bobby Marks, ESPN NBA front office insider, joining us via video this morning here on Bickley and Murata Mornings. London is calling. 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Coming up next, could the king really abdicate his throne without a proper farewell? We'll get into it next. It's Bickley and Murata Mornings here on Arizona Sports, the local sports leader.
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10: Ooh, you got the full name. 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
10: Done, Benjamin.
11: You have got 50 ping pong balls in the ASU London lottery, brother.
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10: All right.
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10: How much tanking did you do in the last year, Benjamin?
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10: Hey, it's Luke. Was Ryan Nelson able to carry the Diamondbacks to a series win in Texas? We're reacting to Game 3 of D-backs Rangers at 10 a.m. It's Wolf and Luke on Arizona Sports 98.7, the Arizona Sports app, and the Arizona Sports YouTube channel.
11: It's confirmation bias. So when you have a feeling of how somebody feels about you, and I think LeBron has felt taken for granted in L.A., at least this year, maybe for the whole time he's been here. He's never been embraced the way Kobe was. He's never really been appreciated. Like, even the championship he won, it was in the bubble. But there was no parade here. That connection with him in the city never materialized the way that it did in, let's say, Cleveland or Miami. And he's been here a long time. You know, I host radio here in LA. I mean, you wouldn't believe the amount of people who call in all the time and are like, let's get rid of LeBron. Like, you hear it and you're like, do you not recognize that this is one of the greatest players of all time that came to LA after this franchise had been in the wilderness forever? I mean, how many years did they were in the lottery? Just totally irrelevant. He came of his own volition. They barely had to recruit him. He just wanted to be a Laker and turned the whole franchise around.
12: Ramona Shelburne on the lack of appreciation shown by Lakers fans to LeBron. I don't disagree with that one bit. I've had personal experience in talking with Laker fans, and usually they have a two-word response when you ask them about how they feel about LeBron. And usually the first word is something I can't say on the radio. They don't appreciate him. They are very territorial when it comes to their stars who wear the purple and gold of the Lakers. You heard Ramona Shelburne mention Kobe. Magic Johnson is a legend. Those two players spent their entire careers with the Lakers. Kareem Abdul-Jabbar didn't, but he is associated with them. Which is, if you go back to the beginning, if LeBron really wanted the appreciation and the treatment and the worship, if you will, there was one city where that was absolutely going to happen. Okay. And it still might. It's Cleveland. But he chose to leave there not once, but twice.
13: Yeah. Okay, so the big question is, if the Lakers now are building a future around Luka Doncic and Austin Reeves, now, I don't know this, how wise that is, given the defensive liabilities of both those guys.
12: Yes.
13: I'd be real leery of trusting that team to win a playoff series against, say, Oklahoma City, or a team that can hunt the weakest guy on the court down with brutal efficiency. But if that's what they're going to do, they have got about four or five other rotational pieces that need upgrades. And then you've got LeBron James. And the only way LeBron James can come back to Los Angeles and the Lakers get to the point where they can also have flexibility is for him to take a dramatic pay cut. And what NBA All-Star would take a 40-50% pay cut to stay with the team and be a third option? Does that sound like something LeBron would do?
12: No, especially when you consider all these reports that he's not very happy now with the organization either.
13: Let's get into the Dave McMenamin stuff, because this is where it gets real petty and real juicy.
12: Dave McMenamin wrote a story that was published yesterday on ESPN.com, what LeBron needs to return to LA and why it's not simple. And the article starts with an anecdote, as a lot of these longer ESPN stories do, but it focuses on the March 31st game. Lakers had just completed arguably their most impressive win of the season, a 127-113 triumph over the Cleveland Cavaliers. The victory avenged a 30-point loss to the Cavs on January 28th and capped a 32-day stretch in which LA went 16-2 to surge up the Western Conference standings. The win was the 1,229th of James' career and moved him past Kareem Abdul-Jabbar for the most victories of any NBA player, combined regular season and playoffs. Not to mention, it came on a night where Luka Doncic topped 15,000 career points and Rui Hachimura reached 5,000. But Rob Pelinka, after the game, had a game ball to present. He had three options, basically, to present it to a player. James, for his milestone, as ridiculous as that kind of is. Doncic, 15,000 career points. Hachimura, 5,000. He gave the game ball to J.J. Redick for coaching his 100th victory as the Lakers head coach. Mm-hmm. And apparently LeBron got all bent out of shape, which probably led to the creation of and the sewing on of the patch on the jersey. Because
13: maybe the story is that LeBron, after that post-game thing happened, just walked out.
12: Yeah.
13: Walked out in his uniform or his sweats and sandals. Didn't even shower and put on his suit. Just left.
12: Yeah.
13: So he was having a hissy fit over that. So the question becomes, as they talked about this morning on ESPN Radio, where did this story come from and why? Is it coming from the Lakers to expedite his departure? Do they realize there's no way we can run this back with him when he's either going to be very unhappy or we're going to have to pay him like an honorarium and keep the franchise in a state of regression?
12: Yes. Look, there's still some people left from the last regime that was in control. I mean, Jeannie Buss still has a say with the Lakers, obviously doesn't have control of the Lakers anymore. But they went through a very difficult time at the end of Kobe Bryant's career because they were so unwilling to move on. They held on too long, and Kobe Bryant was a detriment to the competitive nature of that team. Obviously, he was a legend, and he was loved by the fan base. And no Lakers fans wanted to see him go elsewhere.
13: Mm-hmm.
12: It's different with LeBron. It might be time to make a real responsible decision.
14: You know, LeBron with the Lakers.
12: Even though he's still very good.
13: He's not Kobe. Yeah, in the mind of Los Angelinos, he'll never be Kobe.
14: He'll never be Kobe. He could have won multiple titles. He'll never be Kobe. But what he reminds me of, LeBron with the Lakers reminds me of A-Rod with the Yankees. And that Yankees, now A-Rod had his own baggage, of course, with the steroid stuff.
12: Sure.
14: But the fact that so many Yankees fans were so reluctant to ever say that he's a true Yankee and stuff. He was never Derek Jeter. So
13: right.
12: And he won
14: all time great.
12: He won a
14: World Series there.
12: Unbelievable numbers there. But just he's like, not
14: just like LeBron won a title with the Lakers, but just never truly accepted as a true Yankee, never truly accepted as a true Laker.
12: Yeah, so the other possibility is, all right, if LeBron is not in the future with LA, a city that he did seek out, and he's been there for 8 years, Does he want to go somewhere else? Does he retire without the farewell tour? This is Dave McMenamin, who wrote that story on that very subject.
15: I had a couple people close to LeBron suggest to me this year that, you know, I know other guys have done the retirement tour. That might not be what LeBron wants. Now,
16: really,
15: I'll believe it when I see it, quite frankly, but the people who told me it would have the authority to know that that came right from LeBron's mouth.
12: I am right in lockstep with Dave McMenamin. He's around that team every single day. He deals with all these people. Mm-hmm. He says, I'll believe it when I see it.
13: Right.
12: It does not strike me that that would be the way LeBron strikes me as somebody who wants his flowers for a long period of time.
14: LeBron

0: It's a bad deal. Bill Plaschke in the LA Times wrote a column today basically saying, for the sake of the future, you need to end this with LeBron right now. LeBron, you can keep playing basketball, but you got to leave Los Angeles.
1: Unless LeBron has never done this in his career, unless he takes a massive, massive pay cut.
2: Well, he's already taken the lesser role.
1: Yes.
2: He became a tertiary option offensively, which he's never had to do at any level ever.
0: Good use of that word, by the way.
2: Thank you. And that's not going to change. They're not going to hand the reins of the offense back to him. They have Luka Doncic.
1: And let's just be honest. He's going to be an unrestricted free agent. If any team in the NBA is throwing $35+ million at what's going to be a 41, 42-year-old LeBron James, it's irresponsible.
0: Very irresponsible.
2: It is.
0: So then it's up to LeBron. Do you want to do you want to take that exemption, that $15 million salary, and play for the Lakers, knowing what you think that he feels about him? Is he going to go play with Steph? Is he going to go back to Cleveland?
1: New York?
2: No.
0: New York?
2: The solution is always a Motley Crue lyric. And that is, LeBron, don't go away mad.
0: Just go away.
2: Hey, now. Sammy's got the reboot for us next. Sammy. Spickley and Marotta mornings here on Arizona Sports, the local sports leader.
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4: 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The roller coaster that is this Diamondbacks season continued last night. Prior to the ninth inning, the team was 1-for-13 with runners in scoring position, but the bats suddenly woke up and the Snakes out of nowhere rallied for 4 runs in the ninth to take a 5-3 lead. But in the bottom of the ninth, Paul Sewald would proceed to blow his first save of the season, and the Rangers would walk it off and leave Diamondback fans with a sour taste in their mouths. An off day for the team today, as they will look to get back in the win column against the Rockies tomorrow. The Cleveland Cavaliers behind James Harden stole Game 5 in Detroit, 117-113 in overtime to take a 3-2 series lead. And golf's second major of the season, the PGA Championship, is underway at Aronimink Golf Club in Philadelphia. 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
5: Arizona Sports, the local sports leader. Rush Hour Reboot. Rush Hour Reboot. Getting you up to speed on everything happening in sports this morning.
4: Good morning. It is 7:30. That means it is time for the Rush Hour Reboot. Sammy Sobolka here to bring you guys the big stories in sports. And, you know, we're going to start again with the Arizona Diamondbacks. Definitely, at least in my eyes, the most brutal loss of the season last night. The bats finally woke.
6: Brutal.
4: The bats finally woke up, and then, of course, Paul Sewald blew his first save of the year. As the game was going on, walk me through what you guys were thinking.
6: I think that in the ninth inning, when the comeback started, I thought it was very, very inspiring that on a night when the Diamondbacks did what their manager wanted them to do, work counts, created traffic, only to keep failing with runners in scoring position, to finally break through and to be in that position going into the bottom of the ninth inning, and then for Paul Sewald to strike out Corey Seager, his nemesis, to begin the inning.
4: Yes.
6: I thought, this is it. This is the turning point of the entire season. And then literally a matter of minutes later, I'm sitting there shaking my head going, this is insane.
7: Yeah.
4: Insane.
8: It was frustrating because, like Bick, I mean, you had to notice the difference in the quality of the at-bats. Certainly more selectivity, more fighting off pitches, extending at-bats. They really made life difficult from a pitch count standpoint on Rocker, but nothing to show for it because those great at-bats would end in weak ground balls. And for them to turn it around, I felt the exact same way until the end of the game.
4: Mm-hmm.
8: As soon as the first runner got on base, I started to think, uh-oh. This could really be a damaging loss. This is on everybody in that dugout. Torrey Lovello, coaching staff, and all the players. They can't let that one linger.
4: Yeah.
8: Now, you could look at it one of two ways. Going to Colorado might be great for the offense. Might be terrible for the pitching staff.
4: Ooh.
8: And you never know what you're going to get in a series at Coors Field. This is a real, real tenuous weekend for the Diamondbacks, in my opinion.
6: Oh, yeah. No, I totally agree. At high altitude, too.
4: Yep.
6: And then it just, it's also fighting through the frustration. Jake Berger has become a Diamondbacks villain, right? He had a walk-off hit against them last August. And last night, that El Suckaroo home run off Ryan Nelson, I thought Ryan didn't deserve that. And they came back from all of that. And you, and like you said earlier, you don't want to point it all at Paul Sewald, but it's hard to get by the optics.
4: And I hate to use this word because luck in sports, it really shouldn't exist, but it feels like it's an unlucky baseball team right now.
8: And right now kind of does.
4: It does. All right, so we did our Mock My World yesterday on all things overrated. And I was thinking more about it. I don't know if there's anything more overrated in sports right now than the NFL schedule release.
6: Thank you.
4: So saying that, when it comes out tonight at 5, is there anything at all you'll be looking for when it comes to the Arizona Cardinals?
6: Yeah, you always, to me, you always want to look at who they're playing in week one,
4: okay,
6: when their bye week is, and what, I guess in a year that you, with reasonable expectations, you look at how are they finishing? What do the last 6 weeks of the season look like? As I said yesterday, their opponents are so hard. This is so bizarre that a team this bad would have a schedule this tough. This generally doesn't happen in the NFL.
8: It generally does not. I mean, normally speaking, I would look at how many East Coast trips do they have? We already know the number. They really only go far to the East once, and that's against the Giants. When does that fall? What do they have following that? You know, when the bye week is. I mean, it is kind of fun to try to go back game. I made fun of it before, but kind of project what the win-loss record could be. Yeah.
6: Burnsy will come up with somehow 11.
7: Yeah.
6: 11
7: I don't
6: wins.
7: Boy, I don't know.
6: I don't know how this happened.
8: I got him going.
7: Got a circle 12-5.
4: Carson Beck might not lose a start.
7: Circle him. Circling the W's here. Uh-huh.
4: That's the biggest thing for me is trying to find out the game in which we might see Carson Beck for the first time.
6: Yeah.
4: Because it feels like, you know,
8: too,
4: first couple weeks, it's going to be Jacoby or Gardner. And when is that game where we could see Carson Beck? That's really the only thing for me. All right. The last thing real quick. I have some trivia to go along with this. But the PGA Championship teed off this morning, golf second major. We found out yesterday, Vinny's a big Rory McIlroy fan now. So the trivia question is,
8: I almost wore my Rory McIlroy shirt.
4: There you go. The trivia question is, Rory has a chance to win the first two majors of the golf season. Only 5 players have ever won the first two majors to start this season. Who was the last to do so?
8: Tiger Woods.
4: Ooh, that's normally a good guess.
8: Yeah, I know.
6: Brooks Koepka.
4: Close. 2015, Jordan Spieth.
7: That's what I was
4: wondering. This is when the U.S. Open was before the PGA Championship. He'd won the Masters and then the U.S. Open, and Jordan Spieth a PGA Championship away from the career Grand Slam.
8: Because PGA used to be last, right?
6: Yes. Yeah. Withering at the end of the golf season.
4: Just absolutely
6: really,
4: steaming.
6: Like nobody cared, right?
8: Everybody hates the PGA Championship.
4: But
7: the Australian Open of
6: very golf. Very, very apt analogy.
4: Yeah.
8: Yeah, so, but at least tennis is smart enough to put the Australian Open right at the beginning of the year.
7: And then not have another one for like 4 months.
4: Speaking of
6: they're
4: tennis.
6: They're doing it at the peak summer of Australia.
4: Speaking of tennis, I'm actually going to the French Open this year.
8: Are you really?
6: What?
4: Yes. Something that...
7: Yeah. I knew you'd been practicing. I didn't know you were that good.
4: The qualifying, yeah.
6: Yeah.
8: He's taking on Yannick Sinner in the first round on center court.
4: I'm plus 3,000.
8: What an awesome trip that's going to be. I'm a bit jealous.
4: I'm excited.
6: But we'll have to hear more about that later.
8: I'm not doing anything French all year.
7: Speaking of international
8: sporting events. Yes.
9: Cheerio.
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8: All right, today's question. What future Major League Baseball Hall of Famer came to ASU on a football scholarship before switching to baseball full-time in 1966? what future MLB Hall of Famer came to ASU on a football scholarship before switching to baseball full-time in 1966. 602-260-9870 is the number. 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
8: 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All right. 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
8: And Derek Hull joins us right now on the Arizona Sports Line to talk D-backs baseball. Derek, good morning to you, sir.
26: Good morning, Jack. Was his name really Love? How good is that?
8: I know.
6: How about it,
8: right? I feel
26: That's
8: better.
26: A good name. Hey, and with a couple of us being Sun Devils, the three of us ought to go back there for that game, and we had a broadcast from the pubs, don't you think?
6: Let's Derek, make it happen, Derek.
8: We're trying to make this happen behind the scenes.
26: I'm in.
8: All right.
26: I'm in.
8: Right,
26: throw in. I'm with you.
6: Throw around your muscle. Tell them that we're all three going to do it.
7: All three?
6: All right, maybe you two.
8: Shut up, Jared.
26: Hey, you know what, Jared? Why are you making me read this? All right, just try it.
8: All right, we've already shared our thoughts on last night's unfortunate happenings in Arlington. Is that number one on your painful loss scale so far in 26, Derek?
26: I think it ties with the other 21. Yeah, I mean, any loss we have, I don't like, as you know, but. That was tough. I hate to, you know, paint a rosy picture, but there are a lot of positives. And if you had talked to me last night, there were no positives. I was very angry. I was very upset, as I should be. But I think the fact that Nelson, you know, Ryan pitched so well. Nelly, he deserved better. For him to go, you know, seven innings and strike out eight. And the fact that we did end up getting, you know, multiple hit, 10 hits. We had multiple hit games from Marte and Arenado and Moreno. And, Vargas came through again in the clutch. It was good to see. But going 3-for-16 with runners in scoring position, I think we left 13 on base.
8: Yeah.
26: That's not good. And, you know, there were signs of life, but that's a game you got to win. When you come back like that and there was so much momentum in the dugout, you got to win that game. However, closers are going to blow saves, and Sewald has been so good this year. I can't blame him. I don't blame him at all.
6: All right. So when you take a look, a couple things here. I want to touch on the idea of working at bats. Torrey has made it pretty clear repeatedly that this is one of the key problems with getting the offense unlocked. And yet Corbin the other day seemed to say the exact opposite, that guys aren't being aggressive enough at the plate. Last night, it looked like they were really in tune with what Torrey's messaging was. And I cited off a lot of the at bats to prove it. Is that the way out for this offense? What do you think it's going to take to unlock all of this?
26: I think so, Bick. I think we've been chasing too much. We've been, aggressive early in counts, and that doesn't work for everybody. So I think Torrey's message is the right one. See more pitches, take more pitches, work the counts. I think we have to hit the, he's right. We're pull happy right now. We've got to hit the ball to all fields. I saw signs of that last night, which is good. We had long at bats, which is good. We had Rocker on the ropes. I can't believe that we didn't score against him. We had traffic all night long. I think that's right. And I think when you look at Corbin, he you know, his approach is different, and he hits differently, and his offense is different. I mean, he comes up and he kills balls early in the count. That's who he is. And I think he's always got to do that. But I think for the rest of the team, Torrey's advice is right. It's work the count, go deeper in the count, and let's see more pitches.
8: President and CEO of the Diamondbacks, Derek Hall, our weekly guest here on Bickley and Murata Mornings. We are about a week in to the career of Ryan Waldschmidt. I think there's been a lot of good so far. Take us through your synopsis of what you've seen from the youngster.
26: Well, he's not showing any signs of fear at all. You know, I don't think the stage is too big. That's what's most impressive. He looks very comfortable. He's very confident. He's been great defensively. I mean, this guy's not afraid to put his face in the wall. And we saw Corbin comment on it yesterday, and the manager has as well. I think, you know, take out the D and have two L's and call him Waldschmidt because he hits the wall anytime he can or wants to. But I think he's fun to watch, and you know, batting ninth is great. He turns the lineup back over. He's been getting on base a lot, and again, I don't think that he is. I don't think the lights are too big for him. I think he looks very confident, comfortable, and I've loved what I've seen so far.
8: Now, leading to that decision, obviously, to call him up and give him this opportunity led to what I believe was a difficult decision for the organization in designating Alec Thomas for assignment. He's now property of the Los Angeles Dodgers, and look, we were all pretty aware of Alec's offensive struggles, not just this year, but throughout the years, finding that consistency. But that was an 8-year investment that you made in Alec Thomas. How difficult a decision was that for the decision makers?
26: Well, it was tough. I mean, Vinny, you know, he of course, spent his entire career here. We were proud of him. That 23 run, he was vital to where we ended up. But, these decisions are tough to make, and we were struggling offensively. We needed a roster spot, and those decisions don't come easily. So it was a tough one, and I believe, like everyone else does, he's going to have an opportunity. He's going to bounce back. We certainly root for him, not when we play against him, but we root for him, and that's a good Dodger move. I mean, they do those things. They believe they can turn any player around. They believe in depth, and they invest in that depth, and I wasn't surprised at all that they showed such interest early on.
6: All right, so your big three, Geraldo Perdomo, Corbin Carroll, Ketel Marte, they haven't been...
26: The big three.
6: Yeah, the big three. They haven't been bad, but they haven't been rock star good, and I think you go back to 2023, there were a lot of people forecasting that Gabby Moreno is going to be quite the two-way force in the coming years. Is this season as easily unlocked as those guys just getting hot together?
26: I think so, and I also think, you know, Bick, I think, like we've said, let's tread water until we get some of those arms back, which is going to be happening soon. When we get A.J. Puck back, and when we get Martinez back, and when we get Corbin Burns back, that's going to make a difference. But, yes, I mean, we have not seen these guys play like the level that they should be playing, what the expectations are. So I do believe so. Once we unlock that, we get them back to who they are. We're better than this, and that's going to come around. I really believe it. And for us to be two games under 500 right now, it's still, to me, baffling. I mean, it's unbelievable as poorly as we've played. The pitching has come around. I think the offense is going to come around. We've shown, again, signs of life the last couple of days. So I believe so. If we can get those three, and like you said, Gabby, and Gabby's showing signs too. And he's been great defensively. I think he called a great game last night. He's holding the base running to a level that we expect from him. I also think that he's starting to hit the ball the other way again. Let's use all fields, and he's the guy that really leads that effort. So I think so, Bick. I think once those guys come around, we're going to see it all click. But for whatever reason this year, we just have not had it all happen at once. The offense was great to start the season. Our starting pitching was not that great. The bullpen was phenomenal. And for the most part, the bullpen's been great all year. We had a little blip last night, and that's going to happen. But I think we need to see it all happen at once. We need to see some offense. We need to see the starting pitching pitch like it has the last couple of weeks since that meeting. And like you guys said earlier, it's going to be tough going to Coors Field because you feel like you're going to have offense there, obviously. But we need to make sure that we can keep the starting pitching going, and anything can happen at Coors Field. That's a scary place to play, as you guys know.
8: Yeah. Derek, as always, thanks for the time and the conversation. We'll talk to you again next week.
6: Let's get on this London trip,
8: yes,
6: Derek.
8: Let's do it.
6: Let's make this happen.
26: I'm with you guys.
6: Let's make it happen,
26: and watch
6: man.
26: Out for Yeah, I could do it, but let's watch out for 7-foot snakes on Saguaro. I just don't like that. I don't like it.
6: Listen, I've got pictures to prove it. I've got to send Walshy one. The baseball Twain, by the way, Derek.
7: The ballpark Twain.
6: Ballpark Twain.
7: Twain, like Mark Twain.
26: Ballpark Twain. Well, I need to know where that 7-foot snake is, Dick, because
6: that's fantastic.
26: You don't have to give him equal time again, all right? Let's just stop right there.
6: You got it.
8: We got you. Thanks,
6: see
8: Derek.
6: You, buddy.
26: Thank you, guys.
8: Derek Hall, president and CEO of the Arizona Diamondbacks, joins us every Thursday to talk the state of the ball club here on Bickley and Murata Mornings every morning at 8 o'clock. You get it.
6: Fire!
8: And unlike some features on this show, this is already written. It's ready to go. It's the Bickley Blast. Next, Bickley and Murata Mornings here on Arizona Sports, the local sports leader.
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17: 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The Diamondbacks' bats had finally come alive in the ninth inning last night, scoring four runs to give them a 5-3 lead. And then Paul Sewald would blow his first save of the seasons, and the Rangers would walk it off and win 6-5 in what was one of the most frustrating losses of the season. The Diamondbacks are off today before heading to Colorado for a series with the Rockies that feels like they desperately need at the moment. The Arizona Cardinals official schedule will be released today for everything on the Cardinals. 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And last night, James Harden and the Cleveland Cavaliers went to Detroit and left with a 117-113 win in overtime to take a 3-2 series lead and have the chance to close it out in Cleveland on Friday. 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
6: There was something very ominous about the latest Diamondbacks loss. It was the sight of Paul Sewald returning to the scene of the crime and blowing a save at Globe Life Field in Arlington, Texas, coughing up what would have been a raucous victory, just like he did in Game 1 of the 2023 World Series. Now look, this isn't personal. This is more about symbolism than it is about Sewald, who's been mostly terrific during his second stint with the Diamondbacks. But last night, our baseball team clawed back from an early deficit. They received a dominant performance from Ryan Nelson. They extended counts. They created traffic on the bases. And when the dam finally broke in the ninth inning, the Diamondbacks rallied for what could have been a breakthrough moment, especially when Sewald struck out his World Series nemesis, Corey Seager, to start off the bottom of the inning. Instead, the Rangers got off the mat and got their first walk-off win of the season, and now the Diamondbacks have lost 14 of their past 21 games. And while I know the team is in hang-on mode until reinforcements arrive, that endgame scene in Texas last night chilled me to the bone, and I hope it doesn't represent the symbolic end of a quest that began in that magical postseason 3 years ago. All right, today's Bickley Blast brought to you by my great friends at Chapman BMW, who make luxury attainable. Find them online at chapmanbmw.com.
27: The 0-1 swung on, line drive. That's in the left field, the base hit. Duran will round third. He is going to come home to score. And we are all tied at 5.
10: he was leaving it arm side. I think there were some misses with his fastball, and we've been so reliant on him. He's been perfect in that role. So it's tough. It's a tough situation, and you know, we just got to digest it, understand what happened. He will, and be ready to go on Friday.
8: All right, it's Troy Lovello after the game. That was the save blowing up, courtesy of the bat of Jake Berger. You're right.
6: Yeah.
8: Never been more disappointed in a Berger in my whole life.
6: Oh, yeah, I agree. He's kind of become a new Diamondbacks killer.
8: He really has. This might be the latest case of contradicting messages.
6: Okay.
8: From the manager and a player.
6: Okay.
8: You heard it there. What happened with Seawald? He was leaving at arm side, blah, blah, blah. Did you see Seawald's comments after the game?
6: I did.
8: Quote, it felt like they were on every pitch today. I'll go back and take a look. I felt like they knew what was coming. We'll try to look at it. I just felt like when I threw good pitches, it didn't matter. End
6: Ooh.
8: Quote.
6: Ooh. So Paul Seawald thinks that my pitching was fine. It's I might have been tipping them, or they might have been stealing signs. Where the manager says, you made mistakes.
8: Yeah.
6: Yeah, listen, I know the life of a closer can be very, very difficult. I know that game one loss in Texas really rattled everybody, Paul Seawald included. You remember we had an interview with him the following spring, mm-hmm. and he had developed an extra pitch because of that. Because yes. he had gotten got by the Rangers in the World Series, he felt vulnerable. He felt he had to be better. And then there were people who thought, well, you know what? Part of the issue was is that Paul Seawald spent a big chunk of the time with the Seattle Mariners in the division with the Rangers, and they saw him a lot, and they were very comfortable against him.
8: Yes.
6: So he wasn't like this closer they had rarely faced from the other league. Either way, I don't mean to be overly dramatic about what last night's game felt like, but it did feel that way to me, like, oh, no, this if you get all this good stuff, And you break through at the end and then just give it right back. Where do you go from that?
7: Here's the way you become a very mediocre team. The old, if it's not one thing, it's the other.
6: Yeah.
7: So if you finally get your starting pitching and hitting going, then the bullpen stinks. When the bullpen was great early in the season, you couldn't hit. Then you went a stretch where the start. That's how you become a near 500 team all year, is that you can't get everything working.
6: You can't get alignment.
17: Mm-hmm. On the flip side, though, they're a 2-week stretch of really good pitching and the bats coming alive from kind of waking up this sleepy baseball team.
6: But again, now we're in the middle of a month where the schedule has lightened up, mm-hmm. and the team is not going in the right direction.
7: You've lost series to the White Sox, the Pirates, and the Rangers recently.
6: That's it. You've lost four of your past five series.
8: Yeah, you can look the Cubs. Chicago sweep. Mm-hmm. They're an excellent baseball team.
6: And
8: the Diamondbacks got them at a bad time on a bad weekend weather-wise.
6: Yep.
8: And that team was rolling. You can almost live with that.
6: Yep.
8: But yeah, those other series losses, not so much. Especially last night when you had a 2-run lead. And I'm not going to sit here and pin 100% of the blame on Paul Seawald.
6: No.
8: No. Did anybody expect him to close out every single game this year?
7: That will happen. He doesn't have like the blowaway closer stuff. So he's going to have games where they just hit his stuff.
8: Mm-hmm. But we've seen, and I'm not saying this is the case, but when Paul Seawald arrived in 2023, it coincided with the bullpen coming together. Maybe the biggest factor in the Diamondbacks making their run was the bullpen coming together. But when Paul Seawald lost that magic, it was gone.
6: It was gone. Yeah, now, that's exactly right.
8: That's what scares me about this weekend in particular. Mm-hmm. The Rockies are in last place. They've won more games than I think anybody would have expected. Their run differential is not that different from what the Diamondbacks' run differential is.
6: Mm.
8: It can be a really daunting place to play. And go back to last year. The Diamondbacks were not world beaters, but when they lost single games to the Rockies,
6: mm-hmm.
8: you'd get mad.
6: It's true.
8: But the other way to look at it is this team very, very publicly went into this season with the stance, you know, we need to tread water for the first half of the season. Mm-hmm. We know who's coming back. We're getting a top flight starting pitcher and two really good, if not dominant, relievers back midseason. If we can just do that, we'll be okay. And I think at the beginning of the year, if you would have said, all right, they're 20 and 22. I mean, you had 12 and 20 as the 32-game mark, did you not?
11: I did.
8: They're way ahead of that.
11: They are way ahead of that.
8: Two games under 500. There's been missed opportunities left and right. They're only five games out in their division. I think the treading of the water has happened. It's just everything that's led to this point, you can't help but focus on the missed opportunities.
11: No, because when you go back and you look at the series against the Brewers and the Cubs, the Diamondbacks were totally outclassed.
8: They were.
11: In both of those series. Then they had two games against the Padres where for 90% of those two games, they were getting boat raced.
8: Mm-hmm.
11: They had that late rally in game two, and they won that game to their credit. But as Jared pointed out now, you're losing series to bad teams.
17: Well, and the reinforcement thing is great. Had the offense been what we thought it was going to be, you're getting Corbin Burnes and two top flight relievers back. You're not getting a guy that's going to enter the lineup and hit 30 home runs.
8: No.
17: Or drive in the ball on a consistent basis. Like, that's the worry thing to me is, sure, getting those arms back would be great, but the only bat coming back is Jordan Lawler.
8: Yeah, but it's bats coming back or getting back to normal.
17: Okay, yeah.
8: And I'm not making excuses for these guys. Torrey Lovello suggested, hey, Gabby Moreno's working his way back. He had a couple, got on base a couple times last night. Gurriel's solid shot to left center field was a very good sign last night, but those guys haven't been very good offensively.
11: No.
8: And, you know, the big three, they carry a lot of this. I agree with what you said earlier. Nolan Arenado right now is probably the steadiest hitter in the Diamondbacks lineup.
11: I know. And that's a bit alarming. And look, and it's not like the big three have been bad. They've been good, but they need to be better than good.
8: I don't think they've been good.
11: I won't put up an argument.
8: When are we going to stop giving up on veteran third baseman early in the season, by the way? We didn't learn our lesson with Suarez.
11: That's so funny.
8: Everybody was like, this is Nolan Arenado. This is what you got.
11: That's funny.
8: He's been pretty good.
11: That's funny.
8: Started
11: That's
8: out
11: really
8: rough,
11: good.
8: But
11: yep.
8: He's been much better. Off day today for the D-backs there in Colorado, starting tomorrow. Coming up next here on the Thursday edition of Bickley and Marotta Mornings, what happens if Kyler Murray is great with the Vikings?
11: Oh, no. Oh, no.
8: That's next here on Arizona Sports, the local sports leader.
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20: 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It goes into the corner, and the Rangers walk it off. The Diamondbacks scored three runs in the top of the ninth, only to see the Rangers counter with three runs of their own. And they walk off the Diamondbacks by a final score of 6-5.
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1: I think the team that's going to really surprise a lot of people is the Minnesota Vikings. I think Kyler Murray, that addition right there. You talk about the Bears going, I've been that team that has won the division before, and then you go from being the hunters to being the hunted. I don't know if the Bears can sustain. You got the most talented, and arguably, I think at the end of this season, I think we may say that Kyler Murray is the most talented quarterback within that division. You pair him with Kevin O'Connell with the weapons that he has, a tight end, a TJ Hawkinson. You have Jefferson. You have Addison. Then they go out and get a gritty guy like Juwan Jennings. I think this sky's the limit for Kyler Murray. When you're doing all that, you're going to have little Mandalorian running around here for 25 seconds with guys that's one-on-one down the field.
2: Bart Scott talking about the sky being the limit for Kyler Murray and the Minnesota Vikings.
3: And so it begins.
2: Real quick, can I be self-serving for a second?
3: Yeah.
2: I just got a reassuring text from a buddy of mine.
3: Okay.
2: My buddy James just texted me and said, hey, great shirt, Vinny.
4: Oh.
2: I got the old school.
4: I did notice that.
2: There's MISL, Major Indoor Soccer
3: Phoenix League. Inferno.
2: The Phoenix Inferno from the early 80s. Grew up watching these guys, and I finally broke down.
4: What sport
2: down.
4: Is it?
2: Indoor soccer.
4: Indoor soccer.
2: Yeah. I don't know. Nostalgia can be a real terrible. I ended up buying three shirts.
3: You told me that.
2: Of teams that don't exist anymore. I bought another Arizona Wrangler shirt, this shirt, and a Phoenix Roadrunner shirt. What is wrong with me?
3: If you want to have your mind blown, you go to some vintage stores and they sell vintage concert t-shirts. The prices that they charge for some of them are insane.
2: There are some online, not necessarily concert shirts, but band shirts, like album cover art, that are pretty reasonably priced. But the concert ones, you're right. It's like $60, $70 for a t-shirt.
5: There's a website right now that's having an absolute huge clearance sale, and I was looking at bands, movies, shows, like great shirts, all under $20.
2: Wow.
3: Well, you should share that with us off the air.
5: I'll tell you guys.
3: Yeah.
2: Anybody want to play dueling gambos on Phoenix Inferno players with me?
3: Oh, I don't know.
2: Come on, Vic. You remember those teams?
3: I don't.
2: John McDermott.
3: Oh my goodness, he's doing it.
2: Vic Davidson, Steve David,
4: Crazy Willie Legs Watson, Rodriguez,
2: George Danchoff.
3: How in the world?
2: Peter Miller.
4: He's reading them.
2: Not reading them. These are off the top of my head.
3: How in the world?
2: I loved those teams, and I was a soccer player at the time. Verdi.
3: Oh my God.
2: We used to have players show up at our practices and do clinics with us. It was a big, I don't know how many people attended. I don't remember. It was probably like 5,000 a game, but.
3: Where'd they play? The Coliseum?
2: They used to play at the Madhouse. Yeah. Okay. And they had these pipes on top of the goal. Anytime the Inferno scored, it would shoot up like this neon red flame.
3: Wow.
2: It was awesome.
3: Wow.
2: They probably made
3: made
2: $8 an hour playing.
3: Playing semi-professional soccer.
4: You can make that much working in sports?
2: All right, back to Kyler Murray.
3: All right.
2: Isn't this funny?
3: Funny how? Like I'm a clown? Like I amuse you?
2: The sky is the limit. He's the most talented quarterback in the NFC North.
3: I know. Well, look.
2: A really good quarterback division, by the way.
3: Look, there's no arguing that Kyler Murray landed in the ideal situation for a guy that may have quit on the Arizona Cardinals. Right? I mean, let's be real here. We all watched the end of last season. Was he really injured?
2: Or did he
3: say, I'm done with you clowns?
2: I don't believe that he was injured.
3: I don't either.
2: I also don't believe that he quit.
3: Then what was he doing?
2: I believe that he was quit on. I believe that the Arizona Cardinals, this is what I believe. I'm not stating fact. I believe they said that they were done. And in an attempt to protect their asset.
3: Okay.
2: And protect the player's, profile and ego.
3: That's a possibility.
2: I'm not saying there wasn't a foot injury. Nobody knows when it happened or how it happened.
3: All right, I'll grant you that.
2: Yeah.
3: Your scenario might be more plausible than mine. What's interesting, because look, you've got a head coach in Kevin O'Connell who up until J.J. McCarthy had really been this new quarterback whisperer in the NFL. So he's got to get his mojo back. You've got a great tight end in TJ Hawkinson. You've got the best wide receiver in football, right? In Justin Jefferson. You've got Jordan Addison there. You've got a lot of weapons here. The funny thing Bart Scott said at the end of that quote was, quote, you're going to have the little Mandalorian running around here for 25 seconds with guys just one-on-one down the field. Now, wouldn't he be more like Grogu?
4: I think he messed that up. I think he meant, that's what he meant, I believe.
3: Okay.
4: Because he's been referred to as Baby Yoda or Yoda.
3: Exactly.
4: Many times. I think that's what he meant.
2: Baby Yoda pose he did in the end.
3: Remember that? Time.
4: So I think he...
3: That was probably the peak of the good times when Kyler Murray's personality was starting to come out to the point where he'd sit down and do a Baby Yoda pose in the end zone. You remember that?
5: Oh, yeah. Peak. Let me ask you this. So we obviously have seen Kyler Murray, the good, the bad, and the ugly, and everything in between. What's more likely for him in Minnesota this year? For him to actually be fantastic for a full season, or for him to be the Kyler Murray we saw in Arizona? The kind of middle of the pack, middling, and as the year goes on, honestly, probably getting worse.
3: I would probably bet on the latter. I would say that I would not be at all surprised if he is the talk of football the first 6-7 weeks, and he's lighting it up, and the Vikings are going crazy, and then we get to November, and then things get a little gnarly.
5: He has to go to Soldier Field, and it's 12 degrees.
3: Exactly.
5: Yeah.
3: Exactly. He has to go to Green Bay.
4: He's very rarely horrible, but he gets into grooves of mediocrity or good with stupid mistakes.
2: I could not agree with what you said more, Jarrett. He's never had like even stretches of horrible play. Mm-hmm. Now every quarterback's going to have off games. We get it, but it never turned into a stretch with him. He had stretches where he was actually great, and he had so many good games that were bordering on being great that were knocked off that pedestal by his own play and decision making. Now, can the whispering lead to the elimination of that? It's not like we're talking about a guy who's played 20 games in the NFL. He's seen pretty much everything there is to see with a different collection of players around him. The Cardinals have not been crap his whole time in Arizona. I just think this is an unconscious national bias against the Cardinals. Like the Vikings, you ask Minnesota fans, by the way, an organization that's never won a Super Bowl.
3: Mm-hmm.
2: They're frustrated like we are here. But that environment's going to be so much better.
4: Here's what will happen. He will be good. He will not be an MVP candidate, but he will be good. He will be better than what the Vikings had last year by a lot. He will be better than what the Cardinals are going to have this year.
3: Okay, let's.
4: But he's not going to be. He's not going to be. He's going to be what we saw for 7 years.
3: Let's keep it a buck here. Let's keep it a buck here. I think one of the dangers here, though, is if Kevin O'Connell has the vision and the foresight to create something that really allows him to flourish.
4: And wasn't that what Kingsbury was supposed to do? And it worked until it didn't work.
3: Yeah, it's going to make the last two regimes here in Arizona that had their hands on Kyler Murray and couldn't harness what he does well consistently, it's going to make them look really, really bad. And that's the bias you're talking about.
2: Let me ask you this, though. I think you're bringing up a very interesting point, and you may be right. If you're Kevin O'Connell and you've got Kyler Murray on a one-year deal,
3: mm-hmm.
2: based on what you've seen in his 7 years as a starting quarterback, are you tearing it all down to shape your offense or what he could be good at? We don't know what
3: But I think that's what he does, doesn't he? He builds everything around what you do. I mean, or at least the plays that you flourish in his system. That's what makes it interesting to me, because I think if there's any guy that could do it, this is probably one of the top three guys that you would think would be able to maximize the most out of Kyler Murray.
2: All right. So what is Kyler Murray best at?
3: Well,
2: when things are off schedule, he can make things. How do you build an offense about things going off schedule?
3: And I tell you that over the course of time, I noticed a switch in the way a lot of this stuff was perceived. There was a time when Kyler Murray

0: You could watch another 250 years of professional football and never see a play like he produced at the end of that game in Las Vegas.
1: Absolutely.
0: But after a while, how fun is it watching the super fast kid on the playground always outrunning the bully or the bullies? After a while, it's kind of like, okay, but this isn't football. It's different, but it's... Where's it getting us?
2: Yeah.
0: And I think that's kind of the realization we all had. It's going to be one of the most fascinating scenes of the NFL this year.
3: It'll be almost as interesting to follow as the actual Cardinals season.
1: I think it will be. And I don't want to sound like I can't stand Kyler Murray. I got no ill will towards him. I just think he is what he is. And this national, wow, I mean, sky's the limit. Really?
3: And it is what he is a better is what he is than DeAndre Ayton. For example, which we also had these same conversations when he left the Suns, and was somebody going to unlock him? Was he going to figure it out?
0: Ah.
3: The Kyler version is a better version of that, but it is still the same.
1: Well, now DA's on his second team trying to unlock that. He'll probably be on his third team soon. This is the first time we're going to see somebody else try to unlock it. And I think there is fascination in that. They're going to win 10 games.
0: Okay. We'll see.
1: Coming up next here on the Thursday edition of Bickley and Murata Mornings, will Adam Silver fix tanking? Hint, he can't, but we'll get into it next. It's Bickley and Murata Mornings, Arizona Sports, the local sports leader.
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7: Jolly good. 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
3: I'm Sammy Sobolko with What's Trending Now, presented by Parker & Sons Heating, Cooling, Plumbing, and Electrical. The roller coaster that is this Diamondback season continued last night, and prior to the ninth inning, the team was 1-for-13 with runners in scoring position last night, but suddenly the bats woke up and the Snakes out of nowhere rallied for four runs in the ninth to take a 5-3 lead. But in the bottom of the ninth, Paul Sewald would proceed to blow his first save of the season. The Rangers would walk it off and leave the Diamondbacks with a sour taste in their mouth. An off day for the team as they will look to get back in the win column against the Rockies starting tomorrow. The Cleveland Cavaliers behind James Harden stole Game 5 in Detroit 117-113 in overtime to take a 3-2 series lead. And that's What's Trending Now.
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6: What we've essentially done, and we have a proposal that we're going to be bringing to, you know, our team owners at the end of May, and that is to create essentially a system of flat odds, you know, so that you have no particular incentive to be bad. That there's even something we're calling draft relegation, that if you're one of the bottom three teams in the league, you'll actually have worse odds than teams that sort of are, you know, four through up until teams make the playoffs. You know, we're still playing a little bit with the system there. And also, ultimately, additional authority for the league office, that if we do see that type of behavior where there's a sense that teams aren't going all out to win, that we can actually take away draft lottery balls, we can change the order of the draft, you know, that teams have to know it's not just about paying a financial fine, which they may think is worth it in order to get a top pick, but that it will directly impact their ability to get a top draft pick.
7: Adam Silver, commissioner of the NBA. Have you seen this guy?
8: I have seen this guy.
7: On the plan to fix tanking on the Stephen A. Smith show. To me, this is just so fundamental. You can throw out, and there's a lot. The proposal that's out there with the 3-2-1 and the three worst teams don't get the best odds. They get penalized for being the three worst teams, which, what do you do if there's a team that's just legitimately bad? Let's say the Los Angeles Lakers next year, they bring back LeBron. He blows out his knee in October. Luka Doncic misses 50 plus games with a legitimate bad injury. And they're just bad. They don't get one of, and they finish with 14 wins. They don't get one of the the best opportunities to draft higher?
8: Well, I think what Adam Silver is saying here is that I'm going to have the authority to make judgment calls. That if I see that this is not working the way I want it to work, then I'll strip you of your ping pong ball. I don't know.
7: I hope that's the case.
8: Yeah. Because somebody's going to have the power to do something, because the defiance this year tells you that these teams don't really care, that they don't believe there's a burden of proof that can be met to prove that they're actually tanking.
7: I mean, honestly, the best way to take care of tanking is to leave the system in place as it is,
8: mm-hmm.
7: and then just manipulate the hell out of the lottery process. Just make, we all think it's fixed anyway. They could actually, they didn't do that this year.
8: Yeah.
7: Washington was egregiously tanking. Utah, egregiously tanking. They get the top two picks in a really good draft.
8: Yeah, I know.
9: I bring this up every time we talk about this. But how does it help the league to make the teams that are already good better by giving them top draft picks?
8: Like, it doesn't. It doesn't automatically reward the team that ends up in last place. That's all it does.
9: I guess.
8: And it's a very weak remedy. As Vinny pointed out, there's still a lot of ambiguity here, which is why what he said, this addendum that the league is going to have the authority to make judgment calls and further penalize teams if we think this isn't working properly. If we're still seeing teams defy what we're trying to do here, we're going to hit them over the head with something.
9: The Timberwolves, the Pistons, and the Spurs are currently in the playoffs right now still. They have in common that they were mediocre to bad for years and years until they all got the number one pick, who changed their franchise. And now they're competing for championships.
8: Okay, but let me push back on that for a minute here. If you go up and down the Oklahoma City roster, you will be hard-pressed to find a top 10 draft pick.
9: Yes, they are. They have a different way.
7: Yeah, they have Chet. They have...
10: Jalen Williams was a top 10 pick, I believe.
7: Jalen Williams, I think those are the only two. Shea was outside the top 10. Yeah. Cason Wallace was a lottery pick, but outside the top 10. There's second rounders. There's undrafted players all over that roster.
8: A.J. Mitchell, where was he selected?
7: Second round.
8: They found a star in the second round. Now, that doesn't count Josh Giddey, who was a top 10 pick, but they traded him for Alex Caruso.
7: Who was undrafted.
8: So the point is here, yes, top 10 picks are obviously the lifeblood and the easiest way if you hit, but there are other ways to assemble a really good basketball team.
7: All right. I've got the system. Cause I think anytime there's a lottery system in place,
8: mm-hmm.
7: there's ways to manipulate it. You'll always, the manipulators will always be one step ahead of the system. Have you guys ever played? And we've all played fantasy sports.
10: Yes.
7: The vast majority of them are, determine your team is determined by a draft, right? What's the alternative?
10: The salary cap.
7: The auction style.
10: The auction. Ooh.
7: What if players were declaring themselves for auction and not the draft?
9: I'm not sure that's the lucky one.
8: Right.
7: Yeah, but it also would eliminate the good teams who have tough salary cap. Let's say, okay, the first player available to all NBA teams for bidding, if you will, is
9: AJ DeBonta.
10: Utah would blow the bank for it.
7: Yes.
10: And then, yeah.
7: The more I think about this and the problem of tanking, I think it's an unsolvable problem. Unless you just get rid of the draft.
10: Well, and Adam Silver, again, everyone can have their opinion on it, but he was hinting at the main solution of, he was saying, flattening the odds for the lottery. Just, and I know Jarrett won't like this, but if you just flatten the odds in general, there will be no tanking. And I understand that could come with the Celtics getting the number one pick, but at some point you have to stand up for the integrity of the game. And right now, the integrity of the NBA and the game of it is teams are trying to lose basketball games.
8: Well, and players are trying to fool officials.
10: Right.
8: it's more than just one thing. There's an existential crisis, and they're all related.
7: But they're all related.
8: Yes,
7: but everything's underhanded. Everything.
8: Mm-hmm.
7: I don't even know why I watch this stupid sport anymore. Everybody's trying to manipulate the system.
8: Yeah, right. I know. It's ridiculous. It's absolutely ridiculous.
9: Now you guys are... Now you guys are getting it finally. Why are you even watching this sport?
7: I'm only joking, of course. I'm a lifelong... I'm not going anywhere.
8: I don't know if you guys saw this. Chet Holmgren is shooting 97% in the restricted area in the playoffs. He's missed one shot in the restricted area, which is the area right around the basket, obviously.
7: 97%?
8: Isn't that insane?
10: Did they give like a number for number? Like, is he like 21 of 22 or something like that?
8: I'm sure I can find it.
9: Doesn't it feel like forever ago that the Suns were in the playoffs?
10: It does.
8: Well,
9: that was just the last round.
8: I'm glad you brought that up, because I think as you watch more and more of these playoff games go by, you realize not only the talent you need, but the bench you need and the stamina that you need. And you realize Suns have a long way to go. Not that that's any great observation, but you know,
7: it's, you know what? You got to find a star or two in the second round.
8: How hard could it be? That's it. He's 34 of 35 in the restricted area, Sandy.
10: Wow, that's really good.
8: 97.1% shooting in the restricted area.
7: And normally you see numbers like that from guys who can't step outside and hit a three, and he can.
8: Yeah, man.
7: Coming up next, we will talk Cardinals schedule release and all things about the team with our own Tyler Boom Boom Drake. He's a boxer now. It's Bickley and Murata Mornings here on Arizona Sports, the local sports leader.
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8: I have a feeling I know when they're going to play all of their games.
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8: in.
7: Exactly.
8: Here to talk Cardinals schedule release and a lot more. Our very own Tyler Boom Boom Dre, who joins us in studio. What's up, Tyler?
29: What's up, guys? How's it going?
8: I just had this thought. I'm going to run this by you.
29: Yeah.
8: I thought it was weird that the NBA doesn't have any playoff games tonight. You think that's just a, hey, NFL, you control everything. This is about the time your schedule's coming out. We'll leave that Thursday blank for you.
29: Absolutely.
7: Wow. Absolutely.
8: I know it depends on how the series wrapped up too.
29: I think so.
8: But there was the NBA negotiated the possibility of having a Thursday basketball-less night.
29: Yep.
8: The NFL owns everything.
29: NFL is king.
7: All right, so you think by process of elimination, the Cardinals at the Los Angeles Chargers in week one?
29: I think so. Just based on the reporting I've seen, everything kind of, yeah, get the spreadsheet out, start making X's everywhere, and that's where it comes down to is Chargers, Cardinals, and they'll be on the road for, I think, the fourth straight season to start the season. So, interesting.
8: Yeah, but also an opportunity for Cardinals Nation to invade SoFi.
29: There you go. Yeah. Look for the positives.
8: You can't really do it. I mean, the Rams don't have a great following, but the Chargers following in LA is laughable.
29: Mm-hmm. Yeah. Any football team in LA, I feel like, is laughable from a fan base standpoint.
8: Yeah. I made the joke, and it was kind of a joke about, you know, Sundays at 1 p.m.
29: I don't think it's a joke.
8: You don't think the Cardinals are going to get any primetime games?
29: I don't.
7: Why would they?
29: I think we would have already heard about it.
7: Yeah.
29: I think.
8: Maybe
29: one, but I mean, now you can't even consider, I mean, I guess you can consider Thursday Night Football more of a primetime game now because you don't have to give every single team one, but it's looking pretty barren. They might get one, but that's even a stretch for me.
8: Yeah, since they don't have to give every team one, it has become much more attractive real estate, and you actually get grabbed by those matchups. Hey, coming up Thursday night, and you're like, oh, that's pretty good. When in the past, it was like, oh, good, Jacksonville against Tennessee again.
29: Yeah.
8: So you might be right. I don't think they're getting prime time at all.
7: All right, based on opponents' winning percentage, the Cardinals are tied for the third hardest schedule next year. People who have actually looked at it and said, there's no schedule in the NFL more difficult than the one Arizona has. How does that happen to a team that won three games last year?
29: I don't know. You look at Detroit and you're like, how the heck is this team a last place team? That's number one.
7: Yeah.
29: It's like everybody's like, okay, Minnesota, cool, we can work with that. But then you see Detroit and it's like, I don't see them having a bad year again. Like, they're a better team than what their record was last year. So they're going to be, it's one of those, it's tough, man. The NFL gods just said, hey, you know what? You were the worst team last year and we're just going to pile on. That's really what it
8: feels like.
29: It does. Yeah. Cause you look and there's really no reprieve. I mean, outside of the Jets and the Saints.
8: Yeah.
29: Everything else is tough.
8: So I guess, and some people were like giving Cardinal fans sympathy, like, congratulations on getting the number one pick in the 2027 draft. And then it makes you wonder, okay, then why did they go for Carson Beck this year? But then it also makes you think, if they hit on Carson Beck, they could sell that for a million draft picks next year.
29: Yes, and that's the thing, is if best case scenario is Carson Beck works out and you can either go trade away that for and get the farm back, or you can go get that other guy you need to maybe fill the right tackle spot or fill another position in need. Like, that's the thing, is like, a lot of people, and myself included, you got him in the third round. That was a little rich for me. But if he can pan out, you're a step ahead of where you really realistically are heading into 2027, and you can use that capital, like you said, trade it. Just get it out of there, because there's going to be plenty of quarterbacks that are going to be dangling in front of a team like the Jets, like another squad, that would go and overpay for it. So exactly, if Beck can work out, it's only going to work tenfold for what the Cardinals want to get done moving forward.
7: Tyler Drake joining us in studio as we talk Cardinals football. We've had the discussions, had him after the draft and in the weeks following the draft, and we were just talking about it off the air too. But is there a number you have in mind where it's a good number to gauge what Carson Beck is moving forward in number of starts for the Cardinals? Because we just off the air compared it to the Josh Rosen example. Mm-hmm. He was a high first round pick. There was more tendency to do it earlier, but he started 13 games. I think that's the number for me.
29: Okay. I'm more just get to 10.
7: Yeah.
29: Get to 10. Make it double digits, because then you've got a good enough sample size to go off of. I also think you've got to look at where the bye week's going to fall, because if you can give him a week of ramp up and then really throw him into the fire, it might help in the long run there. And like we just talked about, it's important that you get him out there to get the tape down. So yeah, 13, you want to roll him out there that early. I just think you still got to, I think, working him in as much as you can, getting him to learn some things, letting him see the NFL speed on from the sideline, just so you can get every little inch of data before you throw him in the mix. Because I mean, it sounds like he's a smart dude. It sounds like he can really transition well, but the more time away from the game where you can really learn from a guy like Jacoby or even Gardner, if that has to be the case, you can really take that next step, I think, early on. And I think that would bode well. So for me, I'm looking at 10 starts, but the bye week, like if the bye week falls in week 8, I think that's perfect for what the team wants, because you can really evaluate where you're at offensively for Mike LaFleur. And then you can go, hey, Carson, your time to shine, man.
8: If you're going to allocate that many starts to Carson Beck, and I think we all agree it's probably the smart play given everything in front of this team, what is the need for Jacoby Brissett? And you're talking to one of the biggest Jacoby Brissett fans from last year, right? What do you think is going to happen with this situation?
29: Yeah. And I think I'm in the same situation as you, is you have Gardner already making these relationships with guys, doing the OTAs, doing the offseason voluntary work. Like, had Paris Johnson on the podcast, and he spoke so glowingly of the relationship he's already building with Gardner Minshew and how he stands out, how he's a character, but the dude overall loves ball. And yeah, you kind of look at it, it's a little bit redundant right now with two veterans, and you're going to have that rookie start eventually. So, you know, for me, when I saw Jacoby, I mean, I guess when I saw Carson get drafted, it's like, what are we doing here, Jacoby? Because now you really don't have that leverage anymore.
8: And no.
29: Really, what leverage did you have to begin with? Like, yes, do I think you should get some more guaranteed money and have an extension? Absolutely. I think you're good from the mentor side of things. I think you could be a really good piece of the puzzle. But when you're looking at the pure on-the-field status, I think you can roll with Gardner and be just fine. And he's another guy who Carson can also learn from. So it is getting to the point where they don't really need to budge with where they are with Jacoby right now.
8: I tend to agree.
7: At the running back spot, I've seen some, and maybe it's just the offseason smoke that's out there, but some people suggesting, hey, the Cardinals could shop James Conner.
29: Oof.
7: With how they, you know, they got Algier, then they drafted Jeremiah Love. It's a crowded room, but I'm not necessarily of that belief. Do you think there's any truth to that smoke that's out there?
29: If there was any truth, I would think only if Pittsburgh came calling, where you let him go back home, you let him finish his career out there. That would be kind of the, okay, icing on the cake. You get to go do that. We need to get somebody out of this room. But I look at more of like a guy like Trey Benson. I mean, at this point,
7: that's where I would look too.
29: James Conner's still a really good mentor, and yes, he still can do it. If he's healthy, he can still be a guy who bruises his way forward. So I'm looking more, where does Trey Benson fit into this equation? Because at the point now, Jeremiah Love is a three down back. He can pass pro, he can run, he can catch. I mean, it's looking like there's not a lot of room for Trey Benson right now.
8: All right, finally, a lot of Monty Austin Ford's high leverage draft picks have underperformed or not really performed at all. What are the odds that a chunk of them really pop this year? Whether it's Walter Nolan, Darius Robinson, Marvin Harrison Jr. What are the odds of that happening? What are the odds of this team not being El Suckaroo, as Jared likes to call him?
29: Well, I think what I saw from Walter Nolan, he just has to stay healthy. If he can stay healthy, I think he's going to be a problem and for opposing offenses game in and game out. So he definitely just has to stay healthy. For Marvin, that's where I'm at. I mean, you have got to show something in year three. You've got to be more consistent. You've got to get the mental side of things really just out of your head and just stop thinking, because I still think that's part of the equation. And yes, injuries played a factor. The appendectomy, that's random, but you've got to be able to overcome that. And with Mike LaFleur in here, you know, Kendrick Bourne spoke so highly of how much he learned from LaFleur when they were in San Francisco together. You've got to hope that LaFleur can do some of that with Marvin and really get him to take that next step.
7: Back to the schedule real quick. Would you like to join my lobbying group that eliminates division games on international soil?
29: Absolutely.
7: And in week 18?
29: Absolutely.
7: Thank you.
29: Yes.
7: I appreciate the support.
29: Absolutely.
8: Thank you for validating, Vinny, man.
7: It's a grassroots effort.
8: You did nothing else today. You made him feel better.
7: It just started this morning. It's infancy. Thanks, Tyler.
29: No problem.
8: Thank you, Tyler.
7: Always appreciate it. Tyler Boom Boom Drake. You can see him do the podcast, Cards Corner Podcast. Read all of his stuff on ArizonaSports.com. He joined us in studio. Coming up next, Sammy's going to take us through some social studies to kick off the 9 o'clock hour here on Bickley and Murata Mornings. 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
10: I'm Sammy Sobolka with What's Trending Now, presented by Parker & Sons Heating, Cooling, Plumbing, and Electrical. The D-backs' bats had finally come alive in the ninth inning last night, scoring four runs to give them a 5-3 lead, and then Paul Sewald would blow his first save of the season. The Rangers would walk it off and win 6-5 in what had to have been one of the most frustrating losses of the year. The Diamondbacks are off today before heading to Colorado for a series with the Rockies. The Arizona Cardinals' official schedule will be released tonight, but for everything on the Arizona Cardinals, be sure to head to ArizonaSports.com today. And last night, James Harden and the Cavs went to Detroit and left with a 117-113 overtime win to take a 3-2 series lead, and will have a chance to close it out in Cleveland on Friday night. 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
10: All right, it is that time of the day, 9 o'clock. That means it is time for some social studies. You can find us on social media. We are at @Bickley_Murata on X, at Bickley and Murata on Instagram and Facebook, and we are live on YouTube every single morning at Arizona Sports. All right, and our first question of social studies today for Diamondback fans, we ask you to fill in this blank. If the Diamondbacks want to make the playoffs, they have to blank.
14: Well, there's a lot to fill in. First one that came to mind, because of their current problems, we saw it turn around a little bit last night. Be more opportunistic offensively. They're too good. There's too many good offensive players to be struggling the way that they're struggling consistently.
13: Yeah, they're gonna need their stars to play like stars.
10: I think that's key.
13: I think that's really the only way out of this for this baseball team.
10: Yep. Gina said to have a hitters only meeting.
13: Oh, they tried that.
10: They did?
13: They actually tried that.
10: Oh.
14: Yeah.
10: Didn't have
14: the same effect.
13: Didn't have the same effect.
14: And nobody talked about it because it didn't work.
10: Oh, okay.
13: Isn't that the truth?
10: I think that might be it.
13: Isn't that the truth?
10: Daryl Lee said, give Jarrett more free food to balance out their cosmic juju. Jarrett, how do you feel about that?
15: This is the first good idea I've heard. This might work. Let's try it.
10: This might work.
14: Well, they're not going to bring it to the studio. You actually have to get to a game.
15: As soon as I get free tickets to the game, is,
14: right? As soon as I get free tickets, I'll go.
15: I'll be there and try the free food.
14: You've heard the phrase, if it's free, I'll take three.
13: Uh-huh.
14: If it's free, I'll take 103.
13: I'll take 33. Yeah.
15: If it's free, it's for me.
10: And then Daniel, he had a good one. I think this is key. He's not here to bash Torrey, but as usual, they're 500 at the All-Star break, and hopefully it comes together with a strong push to end of the season, but a 10-game win streak would be real nice for this baseball team. I think that would go a long, long way.
14: I'm not trying to start anything. I'm just telling you about a text I got last night that I woke up to from a friend that I haven't heard from in a while.
10: Oh.
14: I think you and Bickley should start the conversation about firing Torrey earlier this year so the D-backs start a long win streak.
10: Hey, there it is. All right, our next question with the NFL schedule, you know, officially releasing today, this morning or even maybe last night, we found out all the international games. I think 9 was the number. So this is for NFL fans. What are your thoughts in general on international games during the regular season? What do you guys think?
13: Look, I've got mixed feelings about it. I don't know why the NFL is really trying to kind of shoehorn this in. I don't know if there's really this kind of appetite for American football in Europe. In fact, I think that in some places in Europe, they kind of resist even wanting to like it because A, they've got their own football. And B, they don't want to fall in love with something that's so uniquely American. So I don't think that this is a really good premise to begin with. Football's a very expensive sport. You need a lot of numbers. But I don't think they're looking for grassroots. I just think they're looking for eyeballs and in trying to increase their global reach. I'm not a fan. I will say that I did love watching the game in Germany last year because the vibe was unbelievable. But it's just,
14: and they love John Denver.
13: And they love John Denver, for goodness sake. But what, I mean, what are we doing here now?
14: I'm not a huge fan of it. There was novelty initially. I think that the travel involved doesn't get talked about enough. We're talking about creatures of habit, schedule-wise, and traveling to Australia for any reason is taxing on the body.
10: Yep.
14: For a football player, we're going to see that for the first time this year. I thought it was cool. The only way this works to me now, and they're not going backwards, it's only going to increase, is if every team gets one game where they have to play in a different country. I think that evens things out.
10: I would agree.
14: But overall, I feel like, Beck, I'm not a huge fan of it.
10: Me too.
15: Which makes it extra crazy that the 49ers and the Jaguars both have two games overseas this year.
10: Yep. Jeremy's response was, I thought, good. He said, 100% opposed. These young men get beat up and have limited recovery time and 10-plus hours each way to get across time zones to play at off times is just another pain point. A 17-game season is hard and long enough, which I think is fair. And then Stephen Ruiz is funny. He said, if it motivates Sammy to learn more about history and geography, I'm for it.
15: Stay tuned for 9:30.
10: Stephen, I hate to break it to you, man. That knowledge bucket's probably already at its peak. All right, we had the discussion of the biggest star in sports earlier this morning. Like, who could it be? What are some names? And because Bick had mentioned Rory McIlroy is one of the four biggest stars in sports. So in your mind, who is currently the biggest quote star in sports?
13: I'm guessing it's Shohei, but if Victor Wembanyama beats the Thunder and gets to the finals, that might change. I saw an amazing stat about Shohei Ohtani. Check this out. Only two batters have more home runs than Shohei Ohtani since Shohei made his major league debut. Aaron Judge and Kyle Schwarber. Mm-hmm. Only one pitcher has a lower ERA over 500 innings since Shohei Ohtani's debut. Jacob DeGrom.
10: That's insane.
14: That's ridiculous. I think Shohei is probably the answer, but it's a weird way to look at it because we're looking at it globally, but through the American lens. Mm-hmm. Because there's, I mean, international soccer stars that are bigger globally in other parts of the world. But I think from that lens, Shohei is probably the answer.
10: Right. And it's weird, too, because...
14: Or LeBron.
10: Yeah. The World Cup's coming to North America this summer. And, you know, Lionel Messi and Cristiano Ronaldo in their prime might have been the answer. But they're obviously past their prime. A lot of LeBrons, a lot of Shoheis, and a decent amount of Caitlin Clarks as well. I think she's... She's definitely the star.
15: I feel like she's not even as big a star as she was a couple of years ago.
14: I would agree with that. And I
15: we'll see what happens now this WNBA season. But
14: I don't know what if the WNBA, how it resonates internationally.
15: And I think her being injured for almost all her follow-up season really hurt the momentum she had.
14: I would agree.
10: All right. And lastly, a update on the Mock My World from yesterday. We did all things people overrated. All right, and so we posted this on X and Instagram.
14: And X has been just racking up the votes.
10: Yeah. So I did it.
14: 13 votes.
10: Sorry?
14: 13.
10: Oh, no, 52 now.
14: Oh, whoa.
10: I know, right? Between X and Instagram, I looked at it before the break. My team on X, 40%. My team on Instagram, 32%, leading the way. Dan Bickley's second. Jarrett Carlin's third and Vince Murata seven. My team of camping.
14: Seven
10: on X.
14: And you lobster lovers.
10: A lot of lobster.
15: Yeah, you have 17% on Instagram, though, which has more votes. So,
10: a lot of lobster lovers, Vinny. I hate to say.
13: No, listen, Vinny's on to something. I took my kids to that restaurant right down the street where they serve seafood. My daughter ordered a lobster roll and she took a bite and she's like, why did I order this? I don't even like lobster. I hate this.
10: Jarrett would have eaten.
15: I like that.
13: So the point is, everyone thinks they like lobster until they actually eat it.
15: If you're talking about that restaurant that I think you are, I love that.
13: Yeah. It's a good delicious place. No, it's a good place.
14: It is good. I've been there. There's the one right down.
13: Yeah.
14: Yeah.
15: The
14: yeah.
15: colorful name.
10: Yeah, that is good.
14: I'm so disappointed, Jarrett. You didn't go with the obvious question today. Based on our early morning discussion with Charles Barkley, what he shared.
16: First of all, Max Juice played great. Okay. I'm thinking what everybody is saying. That's a pretty man.
15: Yes or no? Is he a pretty man or who's the prettiest man?
14: Who's the best-looking professional male athlete?
15: Who's the best-looking person on this show?
14: I didn't say that.
15: I know, but
14: that wasn't the topic.
15: That would be a good poll question.
10: Put it on
15: the ain't going
13: to
15: be me.
13: Don't do that. Don't do that. You're just asking for people to make fun of us. Don't do that.
15: Yeah, you're right. Okay,
13: you are just full of bad ideas.
10: My goodness. But
14: we didn't go down that road.
10: There's still time to vote on that.
13: Is there anything you used to like that you don't like so much anymore?
15: What's wrong with that?
10: We've lost Vince.
13: I killed Vinny.
10: You can find us on social media if you're curious. At Bickley _ Murata on X, Bickley and Murata on Instagram and Facebook. And if you want to tune into the show and watch what we're talking about, we are Arizona Sports on YouTube. Goodness.
13: All righty.
14: I don't know if I can speak. Oh, that was funny. Thank you, Sammy. Coming up next. Phoenix, Arizona is a sports city. Is it paradise or the worst? We'll get into the possibilities next. It's Bickley and Murata Mornings on Arizona Sports, the local sports leader.
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18: 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Why are you even putting into the universe him going to the Suns?
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20: There is no way LeBron James is going to be a Phoenix Sun. He's either going to be a Cleveland Cavalier or he's going to stay with the Lakers.
19: But I think he would take the veteran's minimum anywhere he goes these days because he is literally a billionaire.
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14: Live from the Casino Arizona and Talking Stick Resort Studios, we continue Bickley and Murata Mornings here on this Thursday, taking you up till 10 o'clock. Then we hand things off to Wolf and Luke as we get closer and closer to the NFL schedule release coming up at 5. So, your first reaction here on Arizona Sports will be with Burns and Gambo. They'll be reacting in real time. We'll have all of our critiques and points of emphasis on tomorrow's show. I ran across this. The Columbus Dispatch wrote an article that unfortunately is behind a paywall, and I couldn't crack that paywall for whatever reason. Good security over there at the Columbus
13: Dispatch. How about it? Yeah.
14: But I was able to glean some of it, but they ranked the worst performing sports cities in America. This is interesting, depending on the criteria, because I've said, and I think you agree with me, that in terms of sporting options for fans, there's not a city that has a wider breadth of
13: options.
14: Of offerings.
13: Yeah.
14: We have almost everything available to the fan here.
13: No doubt.
14: Obviously, not having an NHL team, it dings that a little
13: bit. We've got a PGA Tour stop, two NASCAR races, a professional soccer team, every niche sport you could imagine, one major of the most college. Decorated WNBA franchises, semi-pro football, major colleges.
14: Spring training.
13: The Phoenix Inferno, for goodness sakes. Who can get over the Phoenix Inferno? Vinny's got the t-shirt to prove it.
14: Look at me.
13: Yep.
14: Living my youth. From that aspect, I think, and nobody ever does the rankings that way.
13: Mm-hmm.
14: They always talk about the fan misery index, the experience, and how miserable the fans are based on the lack of championships. So in this article, here's the top 12, and I'll go 12 to 1, okay?
13: All right.
14: Orlando, 12. Jacksonville, Charlotte. Cincinnati. Now we start to get somewhere. Cleveland. Columbus. Was Columbus a terrible, miserable sports city?
13: Ohio State's
14: a winning machine. Memphis 6, Sacramento 5, Phoenix 4. The only three cities ranked more miserable or worst performing: San Diego, Minneapolis, and Buffalo.
13: Okay.
14: Minneapolis is the interesting one for me because that's the only one on this entire list that has all four teams, all four major sports teams. Buffalo's got two. San Diego's down to one. Phoenix has three. Those are the big ones.
13: Okay. I love these kind of lists because I think that they beg for further context. Okay. Buffalo, New York. I agree that the pain is real when it comes to the Buffalo Bills. You've lost a lot of Super Bowls. You were at four in a row. They're a great sports town. They support everything. But we're talking about it's a city of 276,000 people.
14: Mm-hmm.
13: So I think scale matters when it comes to talking about misery.
15: Now, to be fair, they also have one of the most painful ever Stanley Cup losses also
13: point.
15: With that the
13: is,
15: Sabres.
13: That's a great
14: that
13: point.
14: Is true. When they got it's a great by point. The Stars.
13: It's a great point.
15: Guy in the crease. So they are a two sport pain city, but you're right. It's not as big of a metropolitan super, you know.
13: Not like us. We're heading towards 7 million.
14: Yes, but what I also look at Buffalo is the pride Buffalonians. What they have in their teams.
13: Yeah.
14: Even though there is that misery, they love being fans of Buffalo sports teams.
13: They do. There's no doubt about it.
14: Yeah.
13: Yeah, I would agree with that. So it's not like they don't live their lives saying, why do we suck so bad? They're not of that mindset.
14: They live their lives saying, where is the nearest flaming table I can jump through?
13: That's right. That's right. Where are my chicken wings and where can I get my beer? City of Minneapolis. I buy that. City of Minneapolis is about 3.8 million people. They, like Phoenix, Arizona, are the rare sports town where a basketball team was their first NBA franchise. Phoenix is the same way.
14: Yeah.
13: That's not always the case.
14: True.
13: But Minnesota has had, what have they gotten from the Twins?
15: Two World Series.
14: Yeah, 87 and 91.
13: Yeah, that's right.
15: They're also a weird, that they had a hockey team leave and then got another one. They had a basketball team leave and then got another one.
13: That's right.
15: They're... baseball team came from somewhere else, so that's their right. only real team is the Vikings.
13: Yeah, the Minnesota North Stars back in the day had such a cool jersey that I actually bought one when I was a young kid.
14: Such a great name too,
13: yeah,
14: wasn't it?
13: The North Stars, totally agree.
14: The North Stars to the Wild.
13: Yeah.
14: Can't have an adjective as a name.
15: If that was nowadays, they would have kept that name and been able to use it when they got it, you know, that's like the trend now.
14: Yeah.
13: The city of San Diego, sports just does not matter to the populace.
14: Although, I went to two Padres games last year and just being and stayed right by the stadium. Mm-hmm. The hotel was right across the street from the stadium. Padres fans are really passionate.
13: Yes. Okay, maybe I'm underselling it because you're right. The Padres have had a rejuvenation in the last few years.
14: But other than that, yeah.
13: Well, it's San Diego. Yeah, what's to be upset about?
1: They lost the Chargers and the Clippers. And yeah. I do think now if they were given those teams back, that's not how it works. I do think the city would be a phenomenal sports city.
15: I think you could definitely say that the San Diego Chargers fan base was more passionate than the LA one is.
14: Oh, yeah.
13: Definitely.
1: Yes.
13: Definitely. Should have never left. But again, there's the vibe in San Diego that, yeah, we care about that, but win or lose, we're going to wake up tomorrow morning. We still live in San Diego.
14: Yeah. And you don't.
13: And you don't.
14: Bruh.
13: That's exactly right. So Phoenix at number four, I would say we're pretty much vying for the number one crown with Minnesota. That's what I think.
14: Yeah, because we're talking about the multiple sports cities. Mm-hmm.
13: Now, Cleveland is an interesting case, but they got a basketball title not that long ago.
14: Yeah, it's been 9 years. It's been a while.
15: That was the same. Definitely, they probably held the crown for most, if tortured, cursed, whatever you want, city. Then in the same year, the Cleveland Indians at the time made the World Series, and the Cleveland Cavaliers made the finals and wound up winning.
13: Yeah, that's a good point. It's a real good point. Columbus, I reject that because, like you said, it's a great college town. I don't know. What, the Blue Jackets fans are...
15: Yeah, I don't know.
14: They're ready to riot.
15: They are a fairly irrelevant hockey team franchise, but I don't know if they're tortured or anything like that.
13: Now, Memphis... What do we think of Memphis?
14: I know what LeBron thinks of Memphis. And Milwaukee, for that matter.
13: Yeah.
15: It's just a one sport town.
13: How miserable can you be?
15: They have like nothing, not good or bad, like history there.
14: I mean, that could lead to misery if you're a major sports fan that wants to root for Memphis teams. Well,
13: they're home to one of the more famous assassinations in history, but aside from that.
14: Yeah. You got to root for the Memphis. Are they still the Memphis Chicks? No, they're the Memphis Redbirds now, aren't they? The minor league team.
13: Were they once called the Memphis Chicks?
14: I remember
13: Chicks?
14: Bo Jackson playing for the Memphis Chicks.
15: Wow.
14: Wonder why they changed that name.
15: It's interesting.
13: Yeah, I wonder.
14: Yeah, there's no way to quantify it.
15: They're now called the Dixie Chicks.
13: But I love this stuff because

0: worthy of over 6 million people to not have a major professional championship in 25 years is positively insane.
1: When you had four sports teams for most of that time.
0: Exactly. Yep.
1: Coming up next, it's Thursday. We'll roll out this week's edition of The Generation Gap.
0: Right.
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0: Hey everybody, Dan Bickley here, and you've seen his face on Valley buses, Valley billboards, commercials during Suns games, Sweet James is everywhere. 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

0: I'm Sammy Sobolko with What's Trending Now, presented by Parker & Sons Heating, Cooling, Plumbing, and Electrical. The roller coaster that is the Diamondbacks season continued last night. And prior to the ninth inning, the team was 1-for-13 with runners in scoring position. But the bats suddenly woke up and the Snakes out of nowhere rallied for four runs in the ninth to take a 5-3 lead. But in the bottom of the ninth, Paul Sewald would proceed to blow his first save of the season. The Rangers would walk it off and leave Diamondback fans with the sourest of tastes in their mouth. An off day for the Snakes today as they will look to get back in the win column against the Rockies starting tomorrow. The Cleveland Cavaliers behind James Harden stole Game 5 in Detroit 117-113 in overtime to take a 3-2 series lead. In golf's second major of the season, the PGA Championship is underway at Aronmink Golf Course in Philadelphia. 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
0: All right, today's Arizona Sports Poll Question brought to you by Sanderson Ford. Through 42 games, are you more confident or less confident in the Diamondbacks' ability to compete for a playoff spot compared to where it was at the start of the season?
2: Yeah, I'm not the best person to ask because I had a very negative reaction to the end of last night's game that, okay, like I said, kind of shook my confidence in them. I asked me on Monday morning.
3: Yeah, I don't know how to answer really because I didn't pick them to make the playoffs anyway. I don't think they're a playoff team.
0: Okay.
3: So remain the same is not one of the choices.
2: Yeah, I think I had them at 84 wins but missing the playoffs, yeah, but I had them right on the cusp.
3: I think I had them at 78 wins.
0: One of the options was this was about where I expected them. So,
3: well, why didn't you tell us that?
0: Well, Vic ran right in. That's fine.
2: Well, Sammy, you brought up something very, very interesting, and that is because, and we don't have time for this, but it, like you said, for all the talk of getting all these people back, they've already got their hitters back.
0: I know, yeah.
2: You're going to get Pavin Smith back and Jordan Lawler?
0: I guess.
3: Yeah. Yeah. They just need to pick it up. What are the results?
0: Less confident, 70% of the vote.
3: Oof.
0: More confident, only 2.
2: Yeah. So, yeah. It's a hard question to ask after last night's game.
0: I agree.
3: Yeah. That's probably why it skewed so much.
0: Yeah, no doubt.
3: That is today's Sanderson Ford poll question. You can vote on it now on the homepage of the brand new ArizonaSports.com.
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7: All right, it is the battle of wits that spans decades from the mature to the young and innocent. The older generation, represented by Dan Bickley and Vince Marotta, will take on the younger generation, represented by Sammy Sobolka and Midge Day Show producer Jamal Gumo, who is joining us via video. So please, everybody, go to YouTube, search Arizona Sports. You can watch us all live play this game, where I'll be asking trivia questions to each team from the opposing generation. There are four big topics to win big: sports, music, pop culture / history, and slang / fads. We're going to give the younger team a chance to go first here because they have been struggling after a sort of mid-season run where they had a tie and a win.
0: Yeah. We won the first two.
2: They had a good run at it last week.
3: Yeah.
7: Okay.
3: Came close.
2: I think Sammy came out strong yet last week.
7: Yeah. We're going to start now with the young team and say, what would you like to choose first? What topic?
0: Yeah, let's go trends / fads.
7: Trends / fads. Jamal, you there, by the way? Say hello.
8: Good morning, yes,
0: hello.
8: Jamal.
0: Hello. Jamal. Yeah, come on, Jamal. Let's go, brother.
8: Hey.
7: Okay.
8: Hey, I'm ready. I'm locked in.
7: Slang / fads is what you said?
0: Yes.
7: All right. In the late 90s, a fast food chain featured a series of ads featuring a talking chihuahua saying what? Four-word Spanish phrase.
0: Talking chihuahua.
7: A talking chihuahua said this four-word Spanish phrase that was very viral at the time and popular.
9: Oh,
0: Jamal, you have any idea?
9: I was trying to think of a restaurant or a fast food chain, but I...
0: Yeah, the only...
9: I can't think of one.
7: I can't think of a fast food chain?
0: I'll go ahead and guess.
9: With the chihuahua.
0: Yeah, I'll go ahead and guess that it was Taco Bell, and it would have been Taco Bell Live Moss.
7: Ooh. Oh, that's a very...
2: See, Sammy.
7: It's a good guess.
2: Yeah.
7: It's incorrect, but it is a good guess.
2: Yeah.
7: The chihuahua had said...
2: Together, Vinny?
9: Yes.
2: Yo quiero Taco Bell.
0: Oh, it was still Taco Bell?
7: It was Taco
2: you
7: Bell.
2: You got the restaurant right, bro.
7: Yo quiero Taco Bell.
9: We'll give it away, the Spanish part.
7: Yeah. Yeah, that was the... All right, okay.
0: Man, that was pretty close.
7: Good start from...
9: Yo quiero McDonald's.
2: And yo quiero in Espanol means what? I love or I want? I want, okay.
7: Yeah. I want Taco Bell. Okay, older people, in current slang... What does it mean to reheat someone's nachos?
0: What?
7: To reheat someone's nachos. What does that mean?
0: Jamal, bro, you got any idea?
3: Do you have any guess, Beck?
2: To go out with their old girlfriend.
7: Oh, that's a good guess. That's incorrect.
3: Okay.
7: All right, young people, do you have any idea?
0: Reheat someone's
7: what it means
0: nachos?
7: To reheat someone's nachos.
0: Jamal, what you got for me, man? Nothing?
7: I don't know. I'm glad you joined.
9: To revive something, I've...
0: To reheat like, someone's
9: to,
0: nachos.
9: To pick somebody up when they're down,
0: Yeah, we can do it. I have no clue. So we'll go with to pick someone up while they're down.
7: That is incorrect. It means to copy, steal... Or do a weaker version of someone else's prior work.
2: For example,
7: you could say like, "Oh, Lady Gaga is just reheating Madonna's nachos," or something like that.
2: So, like, whiskey's quicker when they play songs. We're just reheating someone's nachos as a cover band.
7: In a way, yes, correct. Okay,
3: no, you're not trying to pass.
7: You're not
3: it
7: trying
3: along.
7: To do something it, new, oh, but it's just yeah. a weaker
2: oh,
7: version.
2: Oh, got it. Okay, got it.
7: Okay, okay. All right. Here we go. We got to pick up the pace now.
3: I actually like that phrase, though.
7: Yes. All right. Young people.
0: No.
3: Old people.
7: I'm sorry. What category?
2: Sports.
7: All right. Old people, who was the last NBA overall number one pick to win a championship with the team that drafted him first?
0: Oh, my goodness.
2: The last number one overall pick in the NBA.
7: That won a championship with the team that drafted him number one overall.
0: Like,
9: oh, man. All right. Oh, boy.
0: I
7: need an answer, please.
3: You want me to give my answer?
2: Yeah.
3: We're going to go and say technically LeBron James.
7: That's not correct. Oh. That's not correct. Because there is somebody who was drafted number one after him that also did it. So that's what I'm looking for, though.
3: Okay.
7: Your answer, guys?
0: Jamal, anything?
7: Quick answer, please.
0: Number one overall.
9: I got nothing.
0: I got...
9: Wow.
7: I thought basketball is your sport. Come on.
9: I was going to say James Wiseman, but James Wiseman was number two, and I don't think he won a championship.
0: No.
7: Okay. All right. Answer, please. Nothing.
0: Nothing.
7: Kyrie Irving.
0: Nothing.
7: In 2016, the same LeBron James team, but Kyrie was taken after LeBron James.
0: All right,
7: young people, what team won the first ever NBA lottery in 1985, and who did they pick number one?
2: Ooh.
7: A very, very famous lottery.
0: Was it the Knicks? It was the Knicks and Ewing.
7: That is correct.
0: That's my guess.
7: Good that job. Is correct.
2: Good
7: well
2: job,
7: done.
2: Sammy.
0: 1-1.
7: All right, young people, what's your category?
0: Music.
7: Music. This colorful band from the 70s and 80s, headlined by Debbie Harry, had smash hits with Heart of Glass and Call Me, and was inducted into the Rock and Roll Hall of Fame in 2006.
9: All right, well, Sammy, I know zero bands.
7: Fair enough.
3: I know zero bands. I'm trying to think of a fast food chain.
7: Right.
3: I can't think of one.
0: All right,
7: any guess?
0: Listen, I got
7: Debbie
0: no
7: Harry.
0: Debbie Harry.
7: 70s and 80s. Give us a guess real quick.
0: A woman.
7: A woman, yes.
0: I don't know any...
7: Women. Okay.
2: They don't know. They don't have a
7: All right, young, older people.
2: Blondie.
7: Blondie is correct.
0: I've never heard of that band, ever.
7: Okay, fair enough. Dang. Old people, this colorful all-girl K-pop group set YouTube view records in 2020, was named Time Magazine's Entertainer of the Year in 2022, and became the first Asian group to headline Coachella in 2023. Colorful all-girl K-pop group.
2: Do you know it, Vinny? Because I know I'm going to know it when I hear it, but I don't have an answer.
10: I don't have an answer.
2: All right, what is it, Jarrett?
0: Jamal, you got anything for me? With this?
9: It's like a three-letter, I think, word. It's given a line.
0: I don't either, man.
7: Blackpink is the name. Blackpink. I tried to give you guys clues by saying colorful.
2: Okay.
7: All right, real quick here to close it out.
2: Yeah.
0: It's 2-1, yeah.
7: Slang or pop culture / history to the young people. This man, known for his unique birthmark on his head, was the leader of the Soviet Union from 1985 until its fall in 1991.
0: I only know one Russian.
7: You only know one Russian?
9: I went to school.
2: Is it a white Russian?
3: I promise I went to school.
0: I promise I went. My answer's so wrong.
7: All right, come on. We need an answer, though. We're running late.
0: All right, I'm going to go with Stalin.
7: Stalin?
3: No.
2: Yosef Stalin.
7: I mean, he was a leader of... That was about 50 years off. But good.
3: Stalin with this.
2: There you go. Mr. Gorbachev.
3: Mikhail Gorbachev.
2: Tear down that wall.
7: Yes, Mikhail Gorbachev is the answer.
9: Okay.
7: Maybe have you ever heard of him?
0: No.
7: Never heard of him.
0: Okay. Not even in school.
7: Not even in school. No. Fair enough.
0: All right.
7: Well, you don't need to steal. This popular Amazon superhero show features characters named Homelander, Starlight, and the Deep.
10: Dang, the Boys.
7: The Boys is correct.
2: Yeah.
7: A dominant performance this week from the older crew.
9: Wow.
7: Go listen to some Blondie and look up a picture of Gorbachev.
0: I guess. There we go.
3: Quite the birthmark.
2: Yeah, he did.
7: If you take anything from this week's edition... Both Sammy and Jamal promise that they went to school.
0: I did.
7: Despite the evidence.
0: Gorbachev was not a...
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2: And this is an industry that made $23 billion last year alone. When is enough?
7: It does not feel

0: for my money, the Cure song that rocks the hardest.
1: Yeah. It's low-key one of my favorites.
0: Yeah. It was also very clear on this song, too. When this came out, I was like, this song is awesome. In concert, not so awesome.
1: Really?
0: Because they never let anybody else sing backup.
1: Oh.
0: So on this song, Robert Smith singing his own backup because they could do that in the studio.
1: Oh, okay.
0: See, that part overlaps.
1: I got it.
0: Yeah. When you said that, I immediately wrote it down. Song of the day was determined at 6:52 a.m. today.
1: Nice.
0: Never Enough from the Mixed Up, where they had all their remix albums. But this was a new song on that. That's today's song of the day.
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0: I ran across a funny tweet earlier this week about the decline of Paul Skeens. Dan Clark is a baseball blogger. He infuriates a lot of people with a lot of his takes, but I found this to be funny. The decline of Paul Skeens, okay? His ERA in 2024 was 1.96. His ERA in 2025, 1.97. His ERA so far in 2026, 1.98.
1: The decline of Paul Skeens. So
0: one
1: decimal point at a time.
0: After his first start this year, his ERA was 67.50.
1: Yeah.
0: So I started to think about it, and Paul Skeens kind of had bubble wrap on him in his rookie year. He pitched 133 innings.
1: Mm-hmm.
0: So I used that as the base level for a search. Pitchers that have pitched 133 or more innings at least twice and had an ERA 199 or below. Who's done that multiple times? It's a very, very exclusive list. Paul Skeens, if he does it this year, will tie the record.
1: Wow.
0: With three seasons. Sandy Koufax did it.
1: Bob Gibson, I'm guessing.
0: Clayton Kershaw did it.
1: No.
0: Bob Gibson, not on the list.
1: Ooh.
0: Skeens with two. Pedro Martinez.
1: Ooh.
0: Greg Maddux. This is since 1920, by the way. Roger Clemens. Louis Tiant. Wilbur Wood, Hal Newhouser, Bullet Rogan, who I've never heard of. And interestingly enough, Goose Gossage is on the list. From 75, in between 75 and 77, he had 2 years, but relief pitchers used to pitch a lot more innings.
1: So he had enough to qualify.
0: He got the threshold of 133 innings, but was also sub two twice. That's how good Paul Skeens is.
1: That's wild. That's good stuff.
0: Enjoy him now before he goes to L.A.
1: Yeah, oh my goodness.
0: Garrett Higo.
1: Shut up, Garrett.
4: Yes.
0: Garrett Higo. First round of a major. A golfer ranked 85th in the world. Got dinged two strokes before he did anything else on the course because he was late for his own tee time.
1: Did he oversleep?
0: No. He was there. He was just warming up on the putting green and apparently just didn't show up.
1: That's unbelievable.
4: It was like a minute and a half late, and he goes, the starter was like, you don't know this is a two-stroke penalty. He was like, all right, he was just disheveled.
5: A minute and a half late? Come on.
4: And he shot a nice round.
0: Jared, that's nothing.
4: They're showing him right now.
5: That's him. Okay. He's got a ponytail hanging out the back of his hat. I take it back.
1: Penalize him 8 strokes.
5: Yeah.
0: He's one over through 11, by the way.
1: And look, he's obviously pleading his case. He doesn't think he should be dinged. That's really dumb. That's inexcusable.
0: Where oversleeping is a better excuse than
1: getting stuck in traffic.
0: I was over there.
1: Getting arrested in the parking lot by some overzealous traffic cop.
4: No doubt.
0: That was a good excuse.
1: That's a good excuse.
0: Yeah, the PGA is well underway. Steven Yeager. Still hanging on.
5: This is what I'm looking at right now. M.W. Lee.
0: Yeah, I did not say it.
1: Min Woo.
4: The chef.
0: And who's in second?
4: Podgeeter. Yep.
0: 3 under.
1: You know my prediction. Next year at this time, he's going to be skinny and dripping.
0: Podgeeter.
1: Aldrich.
0: Talk about the Podgeeter calling the kettle black. That's going to do
1: Fun
0: it for
1: show.
0: Us. Thanks to Bobby Marks, Tyler Drake, and to you for hanging out. And Derek Hall. We're back tomorrow morning at 6.
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4: 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The Diamondbacks' bats had finally come alive in the ninth inning last night, scoring four runs to give them a 5-3 lead. And then Paul Sewald would blow his first save of the season. The Rangers walked it off 6-5 in what was one of the most frustrating losses of the season. The Snakes are off today before heading to Colorado for a series with the Rockies that feels like they need to have. The Arizona Cardinals' official schedule will be released tonight, but for everything else on the Cardinals, be sure to head to ArizonaSports.com today. And last night, James Harden and the Cleveland Cavaliers went to Detroit and left with a 117-113 overtime win to take a 3-2 series lead, and we'll have a chance to close it out in Cleveland on Friday night. 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
24: Live from the Casino Arizona and Talking Stick Resort Studios on this Thursday morning. It is schedule release Thursday. It's the Wolf and Luke show. What's going on, Wolf?
25: What's going on? Can you hear me?
24: I can't, but I can at least see you on YouTube. There you are. Oh, boy. Here. It'd be easier if I just take my headphones off. Okay, now I can hear you.
25: Casino Arizona and Talking Stick Resort Studios. Interesting. Can you hear me now? Okay, great.
24: This is always good to work this stuff out on the air. That's
25: very difficult right now. You know what I do? I blame Tim Ring.
24: That's good. All right. Well, there's the problem. Nobody can hear you blaming Tim Ring. So I'm just going to talk until they fix your board over there. All right. It is a schedule release Thursday for the entire NFL.
25: You can't hear me.
24: No, nobody can hear you.
25: And Rick came in and pushed the button and I had already...
24: The on button? This is amazing. I mean, it's not. People right now are just hearing me talk to myself like this is Fight Club or something.
25: Okay. Can you hear me now?
24: No, can't hear Wolf. Okay.
25: You can hear me, but somebody's mic is picking it up.
24: This is here. I'll tilt my mic over there like we're a barbershop quartet. I have never seen Rick run, and Rick just ran.
25: Yeah.
24: That is amazing. And now Jared Carlin's coming into the control room. This is wow.
25: I just want to know what Tim Ring did. This is what's it at?
24: This is like a full infield switch.
25: Just go ahead and up, Tim, because I know you've got my number. Go ahead and hit me up. Let me know what you did.
24: All right, Wolf. I'm going to talk over you because they can't
4: Luke,
24: hear
4: what's
24: you.
4: Up, man?
24: What's going on, Sammy? I'm going to have to talk to Sammy here. How's life treating you, Sammy?
4: Dude, well, it was great until the Diamondbacks decided to pull my soul away from me again.
24: How brutal was that? I was just telling Mike Broomhead, was on his show right before this, just doing a hit. I had written our show email. Yeah. It was ready to go. And I was writing it during the game, and they take the lead in the ninth inning, and you just didn't it feel like a turning point win?
4: It did. Well, and you'd been waiting for them to get a big hit all night long. Uh-huh. Berthume just kept saying 1-for-13 with runners in scoring position, and finally you get an inning which you've been waiting for, and then to just it's like you had the rug pulled right out under you.
24: Yeah, it's the moral to the story. And thankfully, I didn't send the email because I didn't want to be that guy that sends the email. Hey, the Diamondbacks, big win for them. And everybody's like, hey, moron, they ended up losing. So I waited with my just mouse right over the send button as I watched Paul Sewald melt down for the first time all year.
4: For the first time all year. And again, he's had tough outings in non-save situations, but the first actual save he's blown.
24: Yeah.
4: And it happened in a game where you finally get offense.
24: Yep.
4: And it just
24: awesome.
4: it hurts so bad.
24: Yeah.
4: And Ryan Nelson, man, I feel for the kid. His last three outings, he's been nails.
24: Yeah. That's yeah, you know what? I could tell you Wolf agrees with you, even though we can't hear him.
25: It does hurt so bad.
24: Everybody hear Wolf yelling how much it hurts?
4: I know. You had to say it.
24: Sammy, since you brought up Ryan Nelson, I'm going to run through the entire show in 3 minutes with you here.
4: Okay, for sure. Let's do it.
24: Ryan Nelson, back? I feel like he's back.
4: Fully.
24: Yeah.
4: I never really left the Ryan Nelson train. He's probably been my favorite Diamondbacks pitcher the last 3 years.
24: Yeah.
4: And I love that he just gets up there and he goes, try to hit my fastball.
24: Yeah, he does not. He's much like Sewald. He's like, it's no secret what I'm going to throw.
4: No, exactly. And especially yesterday, the pitch that left the ballpark was just a lucky 390-foot home run.
24: And he bounced back.
4: And he gave the Diamondbacks what, for the most part, they've been getting, which is high-quality starting pitching.
24: Yeah.
4: And until the last bit, the bats just weren't there.
24: And they finally break through. It looks like they were going to win. I think we have a special guest in studio at a different seat while a bunch of people.
0: Hey, how are we doing?
4: There we go.
0: Doing okay out there,
24: what's
0: man?
24: What's going on?
0: Yeah, this is great right now. I have no idea what happened over there, and I have no idea who's going to fix it. But Byron, of course, is on it. If there's anybody who could actually fix it, it'd be Byron.
24: Based on the people in my sight line, I'm going to say Byron's the one who fixes it and not anybody else.
0: Yeah, I'm going to definitely say that as well. You know, with this loss, can you imagine this? What a brutal... Was this the worst loss of the season for the Diamondbacks?
24: I'd have to go... I mean, I feel like there have been worse ones, but this one just really... I
0: have to point to this one because, first of all, Paul Sewald has done a great job closing games. Are you kidding me? Yeah. And every close is going to go out there and he's going to blow a game. He's going to blow a game. Of course, it was the circumstances, Basinoni, and surrounding him going out and blowing his first save opportunity of the season. That was the part of it that just had you going nuts.
24: This might have been the worst. I'm looking through the schedule I think the ones I'm thinking of that would have beat this were all last season, honestly. I was trying to make sure I wasn't just giving into recency bias, but yeah, this is brutal because you finally, your starting pitching continues to be good. Four of your starting pitchers continue to be locked in. Your hitters aren't picking them up. They finally pick your starting pitcher up and then your bullpen comes in. It's like whatever hole you plug, another one just springs water.
0: Yeah, it's just absolutely brutal the way that it all transpired, is it not? That to me, it was the circumstances surrounding Paul Sewald actually going out and blowing a game. The fact that you were down 3-2, it was the ninth inning. Mm-hmm. You can't score runs. It's been so difficult to score runs. You only scored two runs. You had multiple opportunities. In the first inning, they had... two guys on.
24: They
0: had
24: multiple base runners.
0: Nobody out. In the second inning, two guys on, one out. They had multiple opportunities to be able to score runs. And suddenly, here it is. It's 3-2 going into the top of the ninth, and you score three.
24: Yeah.
0: You score three runs to take the lead, and it's 5-3. And oh, by the way, you got a closer here right now. Runs have been at a premium for the Arizona Diamondbacks, and you go out and you do that in the ninth inning against their closer, and you're feeling really, really good about being up 5-3, and Paul Sewald taking the ball, and he goes out and blows his first save.
24: And
0: This is a crushing defeat.
24: Yeah.
0: Not to fans, Basin audience. Guys that are in the clubhouse. Guys that are in the locker room. They know they've been scuffing. They know they've been struggling a little bit.
24: Yeah.
0: They know it. And yet, they were there. They did what they had to do. Now, listen. It's not like they'll look at Paul Sewald and go, what are you doing? They all understand, you know what? Even the best, they go out and they're going to lose. You don't win every time, especially when you compete at the highest level our species can generate. You don't win all the time. But at the same time, they're going to have to regroup and get on top of this.
24: Yeah, I mean, you drew eight walks. You had 10 hits. Now, ultimately, they came through in the ninth inning, but the stat, and Sammy just threw it out, they were 1-for-13 with runners in scoring position through the first eight innings. So you're finally getting guys on base. It's the exact opposite of what this team has been this season. What's the stat when they have bases loaded? They're batting 500 and they have like 30 RBIs. When this team gets guys on base, they tend to knock them in.
0: Yeah.
24: They just don't ever get guys on base. So yesterday, they're getting a bunch of guys on base and they're not knocking them in, but it's not the whole story, because in the ninth inning, they finally come through. And that's why you're probably right that this is the worst loss of the year, because normally that's a turning point for your season. Think about how different it would be. And I had this in the email that we can't use now, obviously, but it was, okay, if they just close it out, you've won two series in a row. All of a sudden, the bats look a little bit better, and you've got the Rockies, the Giants, coming up. Here's your runway. Now, you still have those 13 games coming up. I get that. But it just feels a lot different today because you finally got the hitting on track for a game, and you still lost.
0: Yeah, you know, again, I think of the guys in the clubhouse. I do, Basedonians. That's where my mind goes, and it's because that's what I did, and I know what it's like to go out there, and you've been struggling. You haven't been playing well, and all of a sudden, you do play well, especially when you do it late to win a game. I don't care if you're talking about hockey, I don't care, baseball, football, basketball, whatever it is, you're struggling, and suddenly it all comes together late, and you put it together, and you win. You put yourself in position to win, and then all of a sudden, you lose it in the end. Man, that is a struggle, and that's where leadership in that clubhouse now is going to be really, really important. I realize they're still hanging around 500. I get that, Luke. Yet at the same time, I think to bring this clubhouse out of the malaise that they must be in right now, and because to me, I know how tough it's been hard. I mean, how difficult it's been for them to score runs. And now all of a sudden, you're going to tell me they go out and do it and then lose in the end? They're going to need leaders inside that clubhouse to actually steer them out of this.
24: It felt like you were trying to jumpstart your car. Somebody started it, and then two of your tires popped.
0: Yes.
24: Like right when you got the car started. So still 120 games left. Like I said, the schedule is easy coming up here for the next couple of weeks, but you know, we'll get into this more. Are they even in position to take advantage of that right now? Four Peaks wants to send you and three friends to Chase Field. The next drawing is for D-backs Twins, June 19th. So text SEATS to 620-620 for your chance to win four tickets and $200 in food vouchers. When we come back, hopefully Wolf's mic works, because Drew Stanton is going to join us. We're going to get his thoughts on what is next for Carson Beck, what the rookie quarterback is facing. And by the way, Sammy, thanks for jumping in, buddy.
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24: 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It's Wolf and Luke on Arizona Sports, the local sports leader.
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2: Hi, welcome back to the show. It's Wolf and Luke. Even if it doesn't totally look like it on YouTube right now, because Wolf has been moved to a different seat in the studio.
0: Hey, you know what? At least the microphone works based on the internet.
4: Yeah, we fixed it. It's looking good on YouTube. It's looking good on YouTube.
2: Right, so we're set for now until they fix Wolf's original mic.
0: Just have no notes based on it, which, you know, you work hard on your notes, of course.
2: Well, the good news, Wolf, is we have a third member of the show here for the next few minutes.
0: Oh, that's good.
2: And it is former Cardinals quarterback Drew Stanton joining us on the Arizona Sports Line. What's going on, Drew?
13: Nothing. How are we doing today, guys?
2: Doing good.
0: Doing good, Drew.
2: Drew, I want to just start here because we haven't got to talk to you since the draft took place. What were your thoughts on the Cardinals going quarterback right at the start of the third round and taking Carson Beck?
13: Yeah, I mean, I think essentially, right, it becomes a second-round pick when you look at this distribution and where it is and where it all falls. And, you know, I think it makes sense. You know, anytime that you're kind of in that second to fourth-round pick, you're, you know, there's question marks that need to be answered, but at the same time, you feel good about a guy that has had that many starts under his belt, you know, has had a lot of success. And I had a chance to be able to go to the Fiesta Bowl and watch him play live and come back and win. I mean, that's the things you're looking for. Now, the red flags become the number of turnovers he had or big games where he didn't play as well as he could have. But again, that's going to happen. I think that when you look at somebody of what he's done and the success he had at Georgia and being in an NFL-styled system with Todd Monken, there's a lot to be excited about. And then, you know, you get a chance to bring him in, kind of have him get acclimated, learn a system that thrived, and then you add a piece like, you know, Jeremiah Love to the mix and all the things that are already in place here. It's a place that a quarterback wants to be a part of.
0: You know, Mike LaFleur, of course, is the head coach for the Arizona Cardinals right now. How do you think Carson Beck is going to fit into Mike LaFleur's offense?
13: Well, I think a lot of it's just at the line of scrimmage, right? That's the game that we're playing nowadays, and we're seeing and understanding. And, you know, being friends with Matthew Stafford, he just absolutely glowed about LaFleur and what he brought to the table, what he did, you know, and how ready he was to be able to come in and have his own show. And, you know, I'm sure at this point Matthew would be okay with me sharing. He actually called one of the games against the Cardinals last year, even though he wasn't the quote-unquote play caller. He was calling plays at times and doing stuff and having success. And so when you get a chance to kind of shape and mold things the way you want to, and then you have Nathaniel Hackett as a part of the equation, you know, it's something that there's reason for optimism and hope around here. And you add Jacoby Brissett to it, who is a pro's pro. And, you know, I mean, you guys know how much I've clamored about his signing initially and how great that was kind of in a backup role. Well, now he gets a chance to kind of take the reins and show, you know, what it's like to be a professional and show Carson Beck the way and do all these things. And the pressure isn't on him to come in and start right away. He's not the first overall pick, right? He gets to be able to kind of learn, adapt, and be in a really good ecosystem and start on the same page with, you know, a new coaching staff and a lot of really good weapons, like I said.
24: We're talking to Drew Stanton. Drew, the college experience that Carson Beck has, you know, I mean, that's a lot more than a lot of quarterbacks have when they get drafted. And you know, like you said, he's not the first overall pick. There's not pressure for him to start right away and be the guy instantly. But at the same time, I'm sure the Cardinals would like to know what they have, especially with, you know, what's potentially out there in 2027. How much does that experience at the college level, and maybe specifically last year with Miami, help his transition to the NFL?
13: You know, I think I would argue that it's probably better from when he was in Georgia, right? Playing against that caliber in the SEC, having success, understanding how to protect the football, how to play at a high level. And like I said, the other aspect of it is with Todd Monken, he's in an NFL-style system as they transition. I know Bobo was there and kind of took over some of that duties. But at the same time, I think, you know, you look at, is it Malachi Tony? Is that the kid's name that was at Miami? I'm drawing a blank.
24: Yeah,
13: I mean, he is...
24: Yeah.
13: I mean, if you want to put him as a running back, he's an athlete and the most dynamic player on the field. I mean, he single-handedly won football games for them last year. In a league, again, no disrespect, but it's not the SEC. And I think he's, you know, that is a pro-style system. You look at what they do at Miami and how they operate. There's certain, I mean, you can call them colleges if you want, but really they're organizations that are professional, they're paying professional athletes now. He got a taste of what that's like to be around, you know, some really good coaching, some high level talent. And like I said, the thing that I was most impressed with last year is the game is on the line. He wants the ball in his hands.
24: We lost
0: Drew.
13: Won that game and did some really good things.
0: Drew, can you hear us, Drew? Because you kind of cut out, right?
13: Yeah. Yeah, he's
0: okay, good.
24: Also, right. I'll just say Mark Fletcher was the running back I was thinking.
0: Okay,
24: Malachi
0: great.
24: Tony was the receiver that scored on every play.
0: Drew,
13: They
24: had some weapons there.
0: Yes. How many games do you need to see a young quarterback play to make an evaluation on him? How many games do you think you could see Carson Beck playing where you know who this guy is?
13: Oh, man. I think you need years.
0: I mean, look
13: at guys, right, that we've seen go have success early on or in spurts, and no disrespect, because, you know, but a small sample size, I'm not shoving out and banking up the Brinks truck to anybody, because I've been there, I've done that. You can play well in spurts, right, and I've talked about this before with you specifically of, okay, so if you look at these NFL quarterbacks, the Pro Bowl caliber quarterbacks, the Matthew Staffords, the Patrick Mahomes of the world, they might have one or two. Sorry. Then you have these different tiers of players that are like, okay, well, you know, we can all think back to Kyler, and he had probably three or four games a year that you're kind of like, man, those didn't really go so well. It depends what kind of tier you're in, where Jacoby played at an extremely high level last year. Not many games would you say, man, he just didn't play well. The supporting cast, all the extenuating circumstances around them. Younger guys can go out there and play out of their mind when they don't have to do all the things that a franchise starting quarterback has to do. I mean, we were thinking about Dak Prescott, how good he was when he got thrust into it his rookie year. I mean, same thing with Baker Mayfield. They kind of brought him along slowly with Tyrod Taylor. I was in the building there, and he gets a chance to go out and win rookie of the year. When you get to find your comfort zone and just play football, it's not too bad, right? when you have really good support systems, when you have to do everything as a franchise quarterback. You have to do the interviews, you have the marketing, you have this, you have that. You've got to kind of hold the team together. Everybody's looking to you. There's a lot more that goes into that. And to balance all of those things out, and that's just on the football side. Then there's life that you have to go out and do. And some of these young men that are coming to the NFL, they're taking pay cuts, Carson Beck included, right? It's like, what does that look like, you know, to be able to do all of these things and understand you still have to go out and do a job, because if you don't do it, you're going to find yourself on the street pretty quickly.
24: Yeah. Drew, I wanted to ask you about Jeremiah Love, just from a quarterback's perspective, whether it's a young guy like Carson Beck or even an established guy like Brissett or Gardner Minshew, having a weapon like that that can also already block as a rookie and but also can be a receiver too, in addition to everything he does as a running back, what does that do for a quarterback?
13: It does everything. I mean, you look at it and I was like, everybody's kind of shocked, and knowing some of the people in the building, I was like, man, you hit that one pretty good. And they're like, yeah, well, if you can tell me that he is Christian McCaffrey 2.0, sign me up, because yeah. What that does from a quarterback standpoint and the weapon that creates as far as the run game and pass game and the added receiver. I mean, there's times, you know, I'm not a huge stat guy, but there's got to be times where Christian McCaffrey is definitely the leading receiver, but maybe even in yards for that team as well in San Francisco, on top of catching the ball out of the backfield, splitting them out, doing all, it just creates mismatch.
0: Drew.
24: We lost Drew right at the very end.
0: Oh, no. Oh.
24: Well, Command and Control will thank him for us. It was good to talk to Drew.
0: Oh,
24: there's
0: man.
24: Good stuff in there. We're going to react.
0: Drew, that was so good, buddy.
24: Yeah, especially wanted to hear about Jeremiah Love there at the end. But I mean, I think we got the gist of what he was saying.
0: Think the last, you know what, honestly, if we can bring him back, I say bring him back for one question. Because to me, I want, what advice would he give Carson Beck?
24: To save that question.
0: What advice? I mean, that's what I thought too, Luke. That was going to be the killer, the ender.
24: Well, I don't see anybody on the line right now, so
0: okay.
24: I don't think we're going to be able to ask.
0: That's great.
24: All right, we got to get a break. When we come back, is Ryan Nelson officially back? That's next. It's Wolf and Luke on Arizona Sports, the local sports.
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I'm Jesse Morrison with Trending Now, presented by Parker & Sons Heating, Cooling, Plumbing, and Electrical. The Arizona Diamondbacks have a day off after blowing a two-run lead in the bottom of the ninth last night to lose their series to the Texas Rangers. The Snakes return to action tomorrow at the Colorado Rockies. And the Arizona Cardinals schedule drops tonight at 5 o'clock. 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

0: 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All right, thanks to Drew Stanton, who just joined us last segment. Get a quarterback's perspective on what is ahead of Carson Beck and how much a guy like Jeremiah Love can help a young quarterback in the NFL. We can react to that in a little bit for sure. It's also NFL schedule release day today. Starting to be able to piece together some of these Cardinals games. Seems like they're getting the Giants in week four and probably Detroit in week one, but the full thing gets released for sure later today. That's just based on leaks.
1: Right, so rando.
0: It is. It's so very rando. How rando do you feel today, Wolf?
1: Just out of sorts. Let's put it that way.
0: In case you missed it, Wolf is broadcasting from the guest chair. He's here. He's just over on the other side of the room right now as they try to fix the host mic. Let's get back to baseball, Wolf. And I would say, from my perspective, this is a definitive positive that came out of the game last night. We were talking yesterday, which Diamondbacks pitcher do you believe is going to be the best the rest of the season going forward starting yesterday?
1: Yeah.
0: And Jamal and I both said Ryan Nelson. I think that you and Rick each had different. You said Zach Gallen and
1: yes.
0: Rick said E-Rod. So, I mean, we had three different answers among the four of us. I feel pretty good about Ryan Nelson now. And we were looking at this before the game yesterday where, yeah, his ERA isn't great. It's really condensed into two games.
1: Yeah.
0: Those two games happen, but if you're talking about what's going forward, it's not like he has to keep going back and reliving the game against the Blue Jays. He can start doing new things. And this month in three starts, he has a 2.33 ERA. Last night, he made one mistake. That's where all three runs were scored. He gave him seven innings. He bounced back. Quality start. Diamondback should have won the game.
1: Yeah. You know, for me, this was really, really encouraging. There were encouraging things that actually happened in this game, based on Ian's. Ryan Nelson definitely was one of them. The way that he went out and pounded the strike zone, really challenged hitters as only he can do. He looked like Ryan Nelson to me.
0: He has, yes.
1: Save for two, maybe three, if you want to go back and look at that Dodgers series. But
0: definitely this month he has.
1: Definitely this month he has looked like Ryan Nelson from 2025. Yeah. And that is really, really encouraging. There's no doubt about that. He set the tone. And you know what stinks when you're really struggling at the plate as a baseball team, Basinonians, when suddenly you get down by three runs and you're thinking to yourself, oh my goodness, this game is over.
0: Yeah.
1: You felt that, did you not? Now, that's from a fan's perspective, not from a player's perspective, Basinonians, because as a player, hey, listen, man, you're going to go and you're going to compete. You're going to do it, whether it's early, middle, or end of the game.
0: But
1: you're going to go out and compete.
0: Last night, though, they were knocking on the door so much. And Ryan Nelson had looked so good other than the three-run home run to Jake Berger. And then he settled back in after it.
1: Yeah.
0: It really did feel last night like they were going to come back and at least, not necessarily they were going to take a 5-3 lead in the ninth, but it felt like they were right there all night because they kept putting guys on base. And I have a lot of confidence in Ryan Nelson at this point because he is looking like a guy, like you said, 2025 Ryan Nelson, which is not a hypothetical.
1: Yeah.
0: We've seen that before.
1: Yeah.
0: And so he kind of felt like he was going to keep them at three runs and the door was going to be open.
1: I'm kind of right there with you on Ryan Nelson. He was going to keep them at three runs, but I wasn't there in terms of this lineup.
0: Well,
1: I was not there saying, oh yeah, they're going to come back and they're going to win this game.
0: I don't know, I'm saying they're
1: down 3-0,
0: but they kept putting guys on base. So you felt like at some point somebody asked.
1: Yeah. They kept putting them on base and guess what? Not driving them in.
0: Yeah.
1: Have we seen that before? Yes.
0: Yeah. Well,
1: we have seen that before.
0: The ultimate plot twist is they did drive them in the ninth and they still lost the game.
1: No, I mean, exactly. And that is why this one for me, based on this in the Wolf League compound, was the worst loss of the season. It's because of the circumstances. It's because of the context that this team is in right now. The fact that they cannot score runs. They're struggling to score runs mightily. And yet, boom. You get down 3-0, and you came back in this game. Chipped away. It was a 3-2 game. And then in the ninth inning, you found a way to win it. Get out in front, 5-3, and then you lose it. Man, this is one of those still-point games, man, where I wonder what's going on inside that clubhouse.
0: Yeah, well, day off today, and then a series in Colorado against the Rockies. Here's Jeremy Blaisch, D-backs assistant GM. We had him on yesterday before Ryan Nelson's most recent start. But we talked to him about his body of work up until yesterday because, yes, he had that horrible start against Toronto. He gave up runs against San Diego, but that was in Mexico City. And then since then, he had pitched well against the Cubs. He had pitched well twice already this month before last night's game.
2: I think with Nelly, you know, the stuff has always been there, the fastball quality, the fastball velo. I think the last few, you were starting to see him mix a bit more, a couple different shapes to the fastball, be a little bit more unpredictable, allowing the pitches individually to play a little bit better. You know, he's throwing different variations of fastballs and just getting the count levered. He's been on the attack. It's been fun to watch the last few. And like you said, we know what he's capable of. I think in the short term, we're just focused on establishing his floor. So there's more consistency to what he's doing every time out.
0: The big picture, Wolf, I mean, the big picture is it's a loss, and it's a series loss to Texas. But if you are looking for silver linings, in their last nine games, they have seven quality starts. I mean, the negative part of that would be the two that they don't have are both from Zach Gallen. But the other four pitchers have given them quality starts every single time out since they started that series against the Pirates back on May 5th. So that is this team's identity, is winning with starting pitching.
1: Yeah.
0: I know they lost last night. They've just lost two in a row to close out that series. But the starting pitching, 80% of it looks a lot better.
1: You know, we were talking about this yesterday a little bit, Luke, but just thinking of good baseball teams, for the most part, they're very consistent in terms of their rotation is consistent. They're consistently good for the most part. Not perfect all the time, but consistently good. And then their bullpen is consistently good. Good teams have consistency. Their lineup is consistently good. Not great. Doesn't have to be great. They don't win every game. They're not always going to be great, but consistently great. Right now, it's watching the Diamondbacks. Sometimes the rotation suddenly, like we've seen in the last 2 weeks, the rotation is really, really good, consistently great. And yet they can't score runs. They've struggled to see. You got to put it all together. To be a good team in Major League Baseball means you're consistently putting all three of those things together. And it's one of the reasons why you're a good team, because you have more wins than losses.
0: Yeah, it's kind of the opposite of what you're hoping for, right? I mean, we were talking before the season of, like, sometimes a baseball team especially, that doesn't look like they are going to be a playoff team on paper, they just kind of get in that rhythm and they start picking each other up. And okay, the pitching's there one night, but if it's not, okay, when your pitching struggles a little bit, your hitters can go out there and get you seven runs or whatever. And then when you get late in a game where you are winning, your bullpen shuts it down. And right now, unfortunately, it's the exact opposite for the Diamondbacks. Not that they can't fix it, there's still 120 games left, but that's almost the intangible that I don't know how much you can control. And right now, it's exactly what you just said. When the pitching is there, the offense isn't picking them up. And then the offense finally does last night, and the bullpen, which has largely been good, melts down.
1: Yeah.
0: And after all that, they still lose the game anyway. So it's just one game out of 162. Yep. I get that. But to your point that you were making earlier, it's just kind of like, was it a missed opportunity? Is this the sort of game
1: that I just kind of feel like, lingering? Again, there it is. You were talking about this earlier. You talked about the fact that was the rubber game. You could have won another series. And, you know, what might that have done to the confidence level, once again, of being

0: what Paul, you know, hey, we won a series. You know, things haven't been great for us at the dish. We've been struggling to score runs. We won a series, though, somehow, some way. Maybe let's go. You know, you could see where you would be encouraged at that point in time. And right now, the level of discouragement you have to feel. Now, listen, if you're a pro, you know what you do, Basinonians? You walk through it. You walk right through it with a square jaw and your shoulders back. And at the same time, not everybody in that clubhouse is built the same way. They're not.
1: 1-5-1 in their last seven series after that run to start the year where they couldn't lose a series. They lost to the Dodgers. They couldn't lose a series after that. And now they've won one series basically in the last month. All right, we come back. Let's get back over to football. Based on leaks, we know a couple of the Cardinals matchups and when they're going to happen in 2026. And obviously the full schedule gets released here in about six-ish hours. So we'll dive into all that next. It's Wolf and Luke on Arizona Sports, the local sports leader.
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1: 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And 5.5 hours, less than 5.5 hours.
0: Okay. While the schedule drops.
1: 6.5. My math's great today.
0: Literally.
1: How about this? We get the schedule at 5 o'clock Arizona time. You feel free to do the math on what that is. 6 hours and 12 minutes.
0: Yeah, you do it, okay?
1: There's all these places out there tracking the schedule leaks, trying to piece it together. We did this yesterday to kind of trim down at least the odds of who the Cardinals are going to be playing in week one, because the games that we know around the league for sure in week one, Rams, Niners, Giants, Cowboys, Chiefs, Broncos, and then Seahawks against somebody on that Wednesday night. Those are all teams that are on the Cardinals schedule, and three of them are in their division. So you can basically just slice 10 of those teams off out of the possible 17 that the Cardinals are going to play. Our own Tyler Drake tweeted out this morning based on other schedule leaks around the league, and these aren't necessarily like official leaks. I mean, yeah. This is what the NFL is. They have official leaks and legal tampering. That's what the NFL's become. Based on unofficial leaks, Tyler was saying it looks like the Cardinals are probably going to open on the road in L.A. against the Chargers, but that's not official.
0: Okay.
1: CBS has a thing where they're tracking every team's schedule. They have the Cardinals playing the Giants in week four, but again, not official.
0: Yes.
1: So
0: take it. Yeah, you know what? Honestly, I would like that. I'd be fine with that, as a matter of fact. If that was going to be the first week of the season for the Arizona Cardinals, it was going to be at the Chargers. I like that. And the reason being is because we're talking about a good team. 11-6 last year, playoff as a matter team. Of fact. Playoff team, a good team. On the road, once again, you take those two things. I like it when you have a game that is very difficult. A difficult game in the first game of the season. I like that because it tends to focus everybody inside the locker room, basically. It does, because they know, oh my goodness, they're a good team. They're a good team. And you think about the fact that you're going to be starting the season, the regular season, against a good team with a good quarterback, a team that won 11 games last year, and you're on the road. You're going on the road. It's going to be difficult. It's going to be hard. And I like that. I like that from a player's perspective, that you can focus on that and say, we gotta get going early in the season. And I think it just brings a little focus and concentration to training camp, to all of preseason, and then into the regular season, of course.
1: It's different this year. I know a lot of Cardinals fans want to see this team in position to draft a franchise quarterback in 2027. But at the same time, I feel like when the schedule release comes out, you want to see how it lines up with the thought in your mind of how this team can win the most games. I mean, I want to see this team get their franchise quarterback in the next 12 months. If it's already Carson Beck, then I want to see him develop this year so we know for sure. I just want to come out of the draft next year, so in 11 and a half months, feeling like, okay, Dante Moore's the guy, or Arch Manning's the guy, or whoever, or we already feel like Carson Beck's the guy, one or the other. But at the same time, it's not in my nature to sit here and root against the team. You know what I mean? Like, I don't, especially when the season gets going. And to me, on some level, that kind of starts today when the schedule comes out, because we're all going to look at it. We're going to look for the bye week, like you always do, is one of the first things. I'm going to be looking to see where makes the most sense. I mean, it's the middle of May, but where logically makes the most sense for Carson Beck to jump in and starting games. But we're also all going to be looking at how they win games, how they can, like, do they have an easy patch at the beginning? Can they get off on the right foot? We don't know the order yet, though, Wolf, but knowing the opponents they're going to play, this is not an easy schedule.
0: Yeah.
1: I mean, you forget the whole it's a fourth place schedule. The only quote easy teams on here are the Jets and Vegas.
0: Yeah.
1: They got some tough opponents.
0: Yeah, they do. There's no doubt about it. But Luke, once again, for me, this is just me based on onions. I'm not rooting against the Arizona Cardinals to win or to lose. I'm not rooting against them to go out there and not do their job. I'm not rooting against any. What I'm rooting for is they're going to develop these players. There's so many players that they need to develop, Luke. That, to me, is bigger than anything else.
1: Yeah.
0: Because you could go ahead and start Jacoby Brissett, and you could win six games. That's great. Where are you? You could win seven games. That's great. Where are you? Well, you know what? Carson Beck really didn't play a lot, and because of that, we're going to have to draft a quarterback in the first round, because there's a lot of really good quarterbacks that are coming out in the 2027 draft. You're going to win six, seven, eight games, whatever it may be, not make the playoffs. That is the worst-case scenario. For me, what I would love to do, tell me how many games can I win while I'm developing players? How many games can I win? Mike LaFleur. What kind of impact could Mike LaFleur have on Marvin Harrison Jr. in his career? What kind of impact could he have? Develop him. What about Darius Robinson? What kind of impact will this new coaching staff and this new paradigm have on Darius Robinson? He's got to develop and play better. Will Johnson, Dadrian Taylor-Demerson, Garrett Williams. These are guys that are still developing players.
18: You smell something, Rabbit?
0: Yeah, you know what? You've got to develop them. To me, this season is about player development. Carson Beck, Jeremiah Love, I'll throw them in. It's about player development. And, man, that's the one reason why I want to see Carson Beck early in this season.
1: I'm realizing now that the reason you sat over there is so you didn't have to see Rick do the 6-7 thing when you said six or seven wins. This has all been an elaborate ploy. You broke the microphone. You moved over. That is what this season's about.
0: I feel so weird, basically. I'm a man of habit. I like habit.
1: That's true.
0: I'd like to know what I'm dealing with, and yet here I sit.
1: You don't
0: in
1: like
0: this weird
1: right
0: spot
1: when the show starts. You get
0: Luke's
1: moved around.
0: Face.
1: Well, you can always just look out there towards
21: Wolf,
1: parking lot.
21: You have. Luckily, everything has been fixed, and next segment, you are good to go back.
1: Look at that. Wow. You just get to start an hour late.
0: But you know what? That's because Rob came in here, man.
1: He didn't mess around. Yeah. He had like one screwdriver. Yeah,
0: Byron was in
21: all
0: here.
21: All three of them.
0: Will was
21: all
0: in
21: three
0: here.
21: Of IT.
1: You know it's serious when all three of IT comes in, and Rick like sprinted down the hall before. A lot
0: what
1: of times
0: an unbelievable
1: like,
0: breakdown.
1: Rick sprinted. No, yes. That it was amazing.
21: They were in the middle of a meeting over Teams.
1: Rick was like,
21: and they dropped everything.
1: Over.
21: So shout out to IT today.
0: Yeah,
1: Rick,
0: IT,
1: Rick's
0: man.
1: Rick's like, get out of this meeting.
0: IT busted it.
1: Yeah. You know what, though, Wolf? I mean, what you're saying, it is what the season's about, because, and I said this to you the other day, it does feel like they're going to win like six games this year. And that's probably not ideal. You don't, picture.
0: Unless Carson Beck is one of the reasons why you won six games, and he played well.
1: I was going to say.
0: Well enough where you were like, hey, this guy.
1: As long as you get an answer on Beck. If you develop the rest of your team and you like, you know, behind the scenes, okay, man, we won six games. We won a lot of these because of defense. Jeremiah Love took over two games, which he's more than capable of doing.
0: Indeed.
1: Guys were healthier on defense this year than last year. All these things. I mean, what did they won three last year and everything went wrong. And they didn't have Jeremiah Love. And you could say, well, they had James Conner. No, they didn't have James Conner last year. They didn't have a running game last year. So it feels like six wins is probably what's going to happen. And that's not great because it doesn't get you in the playoffs. And it has you picking like ninth or 10th.
0: Unless.
1: But if you've developed all the other pieces, you can still get a quarterback in next year's draft at 9 or 10.
0: Bingo.
1: Or Carson Beck is the reason you won six games, and that's not bad for a rookie.
0: Unless you could say Marvin Harrison Jr. definitely got better. Darius Robinson definitely better. Will Johnson took the next step. Dadrian Taylor-Demerson, Rabbit, got better. until you start looking at these guys and saying, oh, they got better. Because if you're winning because they're developing, man, I'll take that all day long.
1: The biggest thing is we got to get some clarity. Some of these questions that you just rattled off, we were asking last year at this time, too. Like, we got to get some actual answers on some of these guys. Not necessarily on, like, a Will Johnson. We got to get answers on Marv and Darius Robinson this year.
0: No doubt.
1: And they can't be like, well, going into year four. No, like, we got to get answers on these guys. All right, when we come back, Diamondbacks offense did step up late last night. They did get runners on base. Is this a step in the right direction or just more frustration? That's next. It's Wolf and Luke on Arizona Sports, the local sports leader.
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1: Live from the Casino Arizona and Talking Stick Resort Studios, Wolf and Luke. And Wolf, you are back where you're supposed to be. You haven't said a word into this new mic yet, though, so let's try it out live on the air right now.
0: Check one. One, two, three. Basin on ETS broadcasting once again, so you don't have to. All right, this is good, Luke. Yes.
1: All right, we're going to redo the entire first hour of the show now, just so we can get a shot from a different angle.
21: No first hour Burns and Gambo, whatever.
1: Yeah, we'll just push it back an hour. Yeah.
21: They had Paul Sewald on the show earlier this week, and then he blew his first save, by the way. The Burns and Gambo curse. I don't think that's a thing.
0: Honestly, yeah, I don't think that's a thing either, basically. Although, or either if you're from the East Coast.
1: I guess we could have research look into it, but I don't think it's a thing. Speaking of the D-backs, though, Wolf, they did score 5 runs last night. And I don't think anybody's looking at that and saying, oh, that's mixed. That's awesome. The offense is good. But if you're looking for steps in the right direction, Cattell had a couple hits. Nolan Arenado had a couple more hits, although Arenado's been one of their best hitters this season. Gabby Moreno had a couple hits, so both he and Cattell pushed that average up above 210, at least. They did get a lot of guys on base. I mentioned 10 hits, and then they also drew 8 walks. They looked a lot more intentional, I guess, at the plate is maybe a way to put it, collectively across the board. I mean, some of these guys were already working the count, but it's like, is anybody shocked to see Jerry go out there and get 2 walks last night? No, I don't think so. But we saw the whole team be a little more patient at the plate. In a vacuum, that looked like a step in the right direction outside of the final score.
0: I know. There's no doubt about it, Luke. It was. I mean, they scored 5 runs. Have they been able to score 5 runs over the last 2 weeks on a regular basis? No, not. They have not. They have struggled mightily to score runs. We all know that. And they scored 3 of those runs in the 9th inning. And you know what I love the most? And it brought me off the couch at the Wolfley compound. The Predator. Yeah. Corbin Carroll single-handedly gave the Diamondbacks a chance to win that game in the 9th.
1: Yeah.
0: Hit a ball that, for most players out there, base earnings, I guarantee you, that was going to be a single. Hit a ball where he legged it out. A leg it out double is what he hit. It was a close play at second as well. He was in. And, you know, then there was a wild pitch and he took third. He had a great lead as well. And he was literally willing the Diamondbacks to score that run, that tying run in the 9th. And guess what? That's exactly what he did.
1: Yeah.
0: Scored that run to make it a 3-3 game.
1: That is Corbin Carroll at his best. even if he's not at his best hitting. We were talking about this earlier in the week. Even when he's not hitting 300, even when he's in a hitting slump, he'll still find something like that to make something happen. Now, last night, he reached base four times. I mean, that to me was almost vintage Corbin Carroll. There's the vintage Corbin Carroll where he's like a double away from a cycle in a game. Yeah. There's that one, obviously. But then there's also the one like last night where he's been in a hitting slump. It hasn't been as pronounced as some of the other guys in offense, but he hasn't been hitting like Corbin Carroll. So what does he do? He gets one hit, but as you said, he stretches it. He puts the Rangers in a real tough position because he makes it a double and then he gets the third. But then he also gets on base three other times. So it's not like this amazing stat line. Hey, Corbin had a hit, but he reached base four times. He was a major part of them having chances to score earlier in the game. And then finally scoring and taking the lead in the ninth. It's tough on a day like today to look at it and say, hey, here's some good stuff, because they just lost a brutal game. Yeah. And if they don't figure some of this stuff out, they're not going to be playing the meaningful games they need to be playing when they get Corbin Burns back. I mean, that's just the harsh reality of it. But the other side of it is we're 42 games in. If they figure stuff out, they can get right back in this race.
0: Yes. And let me also say this, Luke. Nolan Arenado as well. Nolan Arenado was the bomb base hit on needs. He hit that rocket double into the gap that scored Corbin Carroll, and Perdomo went to third on that. Just a huge hit by Nolan Arenado. He was the bomb. But never forget, it was the Predator that started that fight. Do not forget that. I mean, before you knew it, he willed his way to second and then willed his way to third. It just, he was aggressive. And, man, that to me, it brought me off the couch and fired me up. Nolan Arenado, though, once again, how good of an acquisition has he been?
1: What did they give up? Jack Martinez for him? And St. Louis is paying most, a good chunk of his salary? I mean, you know he's going to be good defensively. Yes, I understand he struggled by his standards earlier in the season defensively. And he's not going to win MVP with these hitting numbers, but he's pretty consistently finding a way to get on base and impact games. And he wasn't at the very start of the season. And so I understand people were like at the beginning of the year, I don't know, can this guy even still hit? But if you haven't really been paying close attention to Nolan Arenado since, he basically has for the last month plus. He's been one of their best hitters, honestly.
0: Yes, and never forget this, Basinonians, as well as we continue to talk about the Arizona Diamondbacks and their offense, their run production. Ildemar Vargas. Just saying once again, Ildemar Vargas. Would you say that was a high leverage hit by Ildemar Vargas? Would you say that was a huge hit the ninth to drive in two? Yes, man, the clutch.
1: Gotta win these games.
0: I know.
1: Gotta win these games. It's funny. We were talking about this team a couple days ago, like they were on this massive losing streak, and they had actually been on a 3-game winning streak. And now today we're sitting here talking about them like, hey, maybe they're starting to figure things out and they're on a losing streak. Now, that really sums this team up. Like there's just hasn't been a firm direction all season. It's like, hey, we're going this way. Now we're going this way. Now we can pitch. Now we can hit. Now our bullpen doesn't work all of a sudden. Here's Torrey Lovello after the game talking about the bats.
5: We hit a lot of balls well. We were building innings, and that's why I said there's a lot of progress. And we've been seeing that. These guys are working their butts off, and we started to build some innings. We just couldn't get that big hit, that big slug. You know, they clipped us for that 3-run home run, and that was the difference. And we didn't lay flat after that. We got super hungry and super charged up and came back and put us, you know, they put us in a position to win this game. The position players were really good at
0: Listen to this, Rick. I want to get your opinion on this. I want Luke's opinion on this as well, but I want yours on this. Ildemar Vargas drove in two when it mattered the most. Did he not? Just stop it.
1: Rick only answering in sound bites this segment.
0: Yes. And the more I see him, the more I believe this is who he is. And this is who he's going to be.
21: He's been scuffling a little bit.
0: That's right. He has.
21: I think he'll end up hitting like 290.
0: Okay.
21: I think he'll have a great year.
0: Well, I'll take that.
21: So yeah, I think he's not going to be an MVP candidate by the time the year ends, but he's going to be a consistent player you can rely on for the rest of the season.
0: He's going to be an everyday player. Are you buying that, Luke?
1: Is that your definition? That I'm buying. Yes. This whole season. I don't know where he's going to be in 2 years or whatever. You're not building around Ildemar Vargas. Yes. I understand that, how long he's been in baseball. But Yeah, I tend to agree with Rick on this one, where he's going to be a piece of this.
0: Is this who he is?
1: He's hitting 331 right now. So if he drops to 290, as Rick's saying, just know that it's not going to be the same level of production that we saw through the first 40 games, where he was literally getting a hit every game. But do I think he's going to be somebody we're going to see batting fifth or sixth for most of this season and coming up with big hits? Yeah, I think they needed a guy like this. At the start of the year, we all said they need a guy to come from kind of out of nowhere. You could not come from out of nowhere more than he has.
0: A star is rising over the desert, and there's no going back.
1: All right, when we come back, we're going to talk to Kellen Olsen, who he's the one that put this out there in the ether, that the Suns should maybe trade for Zion Williamson. It's not a typical Kellen take, would you agree?
0: Yeah.
1: He's not typically somebody who's like, hey, take this big swing that could really backfire.
0: Killer.
1: But he's on board with it, and we're going to talk to our own Suns guru. Kellen Olsen will join us next. It's Wolf and Luke on Arizona Sports, the local sports leader.
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10: Kellen Olson joining us right now on the Arizona Sports Line. Talk Phoenix Suns and the NBA playoffs. What's going on, Kellen?
0: Killer.
13: Hi, guys.
0: What's up, bro?
10: I actually want to start with the question that is not, it's Suns adjacent, but it's not the Suns necessarily. We were talking before the show, Wolf and I were just talking during the break too. I understand everybody thinks Oklahoma City is going to win the title and probably are right. But if San Antonio gets by Minnesota, just how good of a series can they make a matchup with Oklahoma City?
13: I think that entirely is going to come down to how San Antonio grew in the first two series, because the playoff inexperience barrier is still waiting there for San Antonio, much like it is in this series. And I honestly believe is showing in this series. I 100% agree with the amount of credit that Minnesota is getting just for the amount of poise and grit and just like gutsy efforts that they have been able to put together shorthanded. I also think that that is showing some of the inexperience on the San Antonio side as well. Like De'Aaron Fox is like the core guy of their team that has quote unquote experience, and it's hardly any. Like it was that first round series where he nearly beat the Warriors by himself with the Kings. So I think a lot of that is going to come down to experience. But if San Antonio does something like the Suns did 5 years ago, and like the total lack of experience across the board minus one or two guys doesn't matter at all, then we could get a series. And I hope we're manifesting this, Luke, because I think you and I are both scared that OKC is going to route them, the Knicks are going to route whichever crappy team that they play, and then the finals are when we're going to have to wait for like truly elite basketball.
10: Yeah.
0: So when you see OKC, of course, and possibly the San Antonio Spurs in a series for the Western Conference Finals, you see that possibly happening. Who wins and why?
13: The answer depends on when Jalen Williams is back, right? I believe Oklahoma City will win the series even if Jalen Williams doesn't play. That is an absurd sentence to say out loud, but you look at how A.J. Mitchell has proven that everyone that kind of believes in him, he's stepped up to this moment and then some. He's been unbelievable. I was a big fan of the way that he played this year, but even someone like me couldn't have possibly thought that he was going to be this productive, even if with the two matchups that he had. You look across the board, like Jared McCain is the guy that they essentially get for free, but he comes into like big time moments and just looks completely ready. Like their ability to like pinpoint these guys who not only are going to break out and be awesome and they get great value on them, whatever, but guys who are like ready in the moment and like unafraid, those guys are big. If J-Dub's back, it's 4 or 5 games. Yes, I said 4. I think this OKC team is just unbelievable. I think this is not so much like the start of what they're doing, but them kind of cementing like we're one of like the greatest teams that you've sort of ever seen. Again, they won 64 games and J-Dub played 33. Like they could have pushed for 70. We kind of forget how quickly that sort of faded. I think this team is awesome. And then San Antonio is still showing some of the things that they're sort of working through. But the hope is that San Antonio matches that. I just think once J-Dub comes back that OKC could run him. But if he's going to keep missing time, and we have no official update on him yet, we don't know. If he's going to keep missing time, we could see 6 or 7 games for sure.
10: Talking to Kellen Olson. Kellen, I've been wrestling with this all season, trying to figure out which of these potentially great teams the Suns should be modeling themselves after. And you can't really model yourself after San Antonio because you can't go draft a Wembanyama. You really can't model yourself after Oklahoma City that much because you don't have 700 draft picks. I mean, they still have like 13 picks in the next 6 years. Is Minnesota maybe the team that the Suns should be trying to model themselves after, just in the sense of they kind of do this and they sort of fly under the radar, but they make a deep run every year?
13: Yeah, I think I still lean towards Oklahoma City just more so with what they saw the league becoming and the way that they approach team building. And what I mean by that, it was clear even like 3 to 4 years ago that all they were targeting was skill with the basketball and athletic like outliers. So you had to have some combination of like athletic skill that was an outlier. So like your wingspan, like how high you jump, how fast you are, however you want to like simplify it. And then from a basketball perspective, can you handle the ball? Can you make plays with it a little bit? Like you look at all the guards that they've targeted. Mitchell is one, obviously. But then you look at when they got Jalen Williams, you look at when they got Shea, you look at when they got Josh Giddey, right? Like Josh Giddey is still a pretty good NBA player and they just got rid of him because they didn't really need him anymore. You look at the bigs that they've targeted, Hartenstein, Chet, Thomas Sorber, who they took in last year's draft. They took Nikola Topic 2 years ago, who's a ball handler as well. I think like that sort of thing and just having guys that are good with the ball or have some sort of like athletic outlier with what they do from an athleticism perspective is clearly what they were ahead of with everyone else, honestly, with what they targeted. And you can kind of see it with their team right now because them drafting A.J. Mitchell because they just wanted an extra ball handler and like felt they could need one is why they're going to make another deep run again this year.
0: Killer, are you okay with the Suns running it back with the same roster right up to the trade deadline and then maybe making a move then? Are you okay with that?
13: No, I'm not, Wolf, just because I think we have a really good idea of what this team already is, even if this team gets better, right? Let's say this team stays together and people like me who wanted to see stuff change are wrong and this team stuck together and they're fine. Even if they win 51 or 53 games as opposed to the 45 that they had this year, it's still going to be pretty much like the same overall team with the same issues and strengths and weaknesses that we're talking about right now. And those are going to come up no matter what. And I was not taken aback per se, but Matt Ishbia saying Devin Booker is going to win a championship here reinforced the fact that that is what this team is trying to do. And if that is their number one priority, which I think that it should be, then you need to be a year ahead of making the move. I think that it is okay in some senses to look at what went well last year and say, okay, let's see what this looks like fully healthy. Let's run it back. And then next year is when we can really reassess and make some bigger moves. You already kind of know you're going to need to make moves next year. So why not make some right now? And like, that's how the whole Zion conversation came up. It wasn't looking at Zion Williamson and saying, I think they should trade for Zion Williamson. It's that they should go for some sort of buy low swing on talent, which, by the way, is similar to what they did last year. Like Jalen Green was a buy low. Mark Williams was a buy low. They've been doing this already. They just need to keep doing it again this summer, especially offensively with I just don't think that Devin Booker next to two guys who have really high usage and don't. There's a stat called assist to usage ratio that I referenced in the Zion story. Jalen Green and Dylan Brooks both score terribly in it, and putting two of those guys next to Devin Booker is just not the way to maximize Devin Booker at all. Hardly one of those guys should be next to Book. So I would look to move around the offense a little bit. As much as I love Jalen and Dylan as players, to be honest, it's just about the fit more than anything.
1: Yeah, Kellen, with Zion, you know, Wolf and I were talking about this earlier in the week, just based on your podcast with Kevin, Empire of the Suns, that kind of steered us in that direction. And I was surprised that as we were talking, I was kind of talking myself into Zion. Then I read your story that's up on Arizona Sports, and that even talked me into it more. Not that I'm like 100%, oh, go get Zion, but there is some upside there. And kind of what you're saying, they're going to have to take a certain level of a swing here at some point. Why specifically him, though? Why could that potentially work?
13: Well, his value, for one, right? You assume, like, look, a part of this is taking advantage for me with like the thought exercise of Joe Dumars, who by all accounts is like an imbecile and a buffoon. So being able to take advantage of that and look at someone who will not look at things regularly, perhaps, and sell even lower on Zion, then you would think part of that helps into what I'm talking about, right? What they can do essentially is buy low. And what I mean by that is that they can get him for relatively low assets. So like that's not including Kamon Malawach in the trade. That's not including Rashear Fleming. That's not including their 2033 first round pick that's going to be eligible to be traded at some point this summer. It's like the package I included is like Jalen Green and Royce O'Neal. And if that's too low and the Pelicans wouldn't want to do it, that's fine. But Zion is just, it's his value and then his contract as well, because he has a bunch of non-guarantees that include, like, I'm being serious here, weight checks and games play thresholds, yeah. Yes. Where his contract is guaranteed for next year, but the year after that, it becomes non-guaranteed if he doesn't meet those thresholds. So if this doesn't work out and you bought low and it didn't work out, then you only have to pay him a certain amount of money the year after next year, or you don't have to pay him any money at all if it goes poorly enough. And even in that process where it didn't work out with him, you still cleared up the backcourt a little bit, and you still cleared up this logjam of 6'5 guys at least a little bit. Like, you would ideally like more value. And then if it works out, that means Zion's been relatively healthy 3 out of the last 4 years, and you've got a relatively healthy Zion Williamson on your team, who's a pretty good basketball player.
0: Yeah. See, that to me, though, is where I'm concerned and where I don't want it, is Zion, the availability, the fact that that has been an issue. If you go and look at him, every other season is he misses 60 games.
1: Yep, Mark Williams, relatively healthy. I mean, not that that guarantees anything.
0: Yeah, I just don't know if you can be, you can count on him to be available.
1: Kellen, it's always...
13: I think that's the line in the sand, Wolf, is you have to decide, are you okay with the chance that he's going to play 40 to 60 games, right? And do you believe that the Suns can still maintain what they've got when he's in and out of the lineup? I believe they showed enough last year with Jordan out, with them, Booker, that they would be able to do that still and handle him being in and out, because we saw them do it with a ton of guys last year already. But if you think that they can't handle that, which is a totally reasonable, like, team building principle kind of thingy to build, then you're fine. Then look for someone else. But if it's not Zion, they need to buy low on someone else. They need to do something relatively of substance this summer.
0: And he's only 25.
1: Yeah.
0: Still. No, I mean, which is mind numbing.
1: And Kellen's right, too. I mean, in a weird way, they were shown this year that they can win even without Jalen Green if they have to. Kellen, we appreciate this, man. Killer, thank you so
0: thank
1: much.
0: Thank you, man.
13: Thanks, guys. Bear down.
1: That's Kellen Olson joining us. He just throws that in there every time now. Please. Joining us on the Arizona Sports Line. When we come back, let's get back to football. What's one question we have for a very important Cardinals position room? We're going to start with maybe the most important, actually. Next, it's Wolf and Luke on Arizona Sports, the local sports leader.
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4: 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It goes into the corner, and the Rangers walk it off. The Diamondbacks scored three runs in the top of the ninth, only to see the Rangers counter with three runs of their own. And they walk off the Diamondbacks by a final score of 6-5.
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The Arizona Diamondbacks have a day off after blowing a two-run lead in the bottom of the ninth last night to lose their series to the Texas Rangers. The Snakes return to action tomorrow at the Colorado Rockies. And the Arizona Cardinals schedule drops tonight at 5 o'clock. 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

0: leaked out.
1: Oh, no.
0: So really? I have Patriots Seahawks on that Wednesday game, the Wednesday, September 9th, starting the season on a Wednesday, you know, as is NFL tradition, starting on a Wednesday. Niners Rams on Thursday. I won't read you the full Sunday schedule, but it is Cardinals at Chargers, 4:25 Eastern on Sunday, September 13th.
1: Okay, the Wednesday thing is bothering me. It really is bothering me. You know, okay, if you're going to start the season that way, okay, have at it. But during the season, the Thanksgiving Eve game, I have a problem with that.
0: Yeah, we're going to get into this more later in the show. I do wonder, and I'm not saying this like, oh, the Rams and Niners are going to fall apart and the Cardinals are going to win the day. I'm not saying that. But when you have some of these teams like the Niners and Rams start in Melbourne, that's the other side of the planet. And then the Rams play a Wednesday game in the middle of the season and the Niners go to Mexico City, which is not like that is not the other side of the planet, but it is different. You start to stack these schedule oddities on some of these better teams. How much does that actually impact who makes the playoffs and who goes deeper in the playoffs when they get there? I don't know. I mean, we'll
2: can
0: see.
2: I be a total fan here?
0: Yeah, go ahead.
2: More football. Yay.
1: Okay. More football. Yeah.
0: Well, it's not really more football. It's just spread out football.
1: I get that. I understand.
2: Yeah, but there's more days of the week when I can turn on football.
1: I get that. The Thanksgiving Eve. Okay. Like we got three games on Thanksgiving and then we have Black Friday.
2: All I
1: and
2: do
1: then
2: on
1: we have
2: Thanksgiving
1: the weekend on Sunday.
2: All I do on Thanksgiving Eve is watch TV already. So okay. I'm just going to do that again now and do, you know, Charlie Brown after the game.
1: So are you telling me though, they're going to play a game on Sunday and have 3 days, Monday, Tuesday, and Wednesday before you have to play again? That's the part of it.
0: They
1: got to
0: have
1: like
0: the bye week going
1: for the
0: in,
1: players.
0: Right? Yeah. I think that in football more than any other sport, if you mess with the schedule too much, you start to give certain teams advantages and disadvantages. We're not going to know it by you know right now. We'll know it later in the day, I guess, to a certain extent, because you can look at the schedule and who plays, you know, who goes into that game on a bye week and who goes into that game on a you know short week, and then.
1: But you're saying you think both teams will be on the bye week.
0: I would hope so. But how much of this? I mean, you also have some of these teams traveling to Europe or Australia throughout the season. I just don't want Seattle to keep catching teams on short weeks. That's basically what it all comes down to. Also, I have the NFL, the Monday night schedule leaks. They have every game except week 4, week 10, and week 16.
1: Wow.
0: And the Cardinals are not in any of the games that are out.
1: Okay.
0: I guess they could still be in week 4, 10, or 16. But
1: there you go.
0: That wasn't even the point of the segment, Wolf. The point of the segment was,
1: dun, dun, dun, dun.
0: Was for Wolf to sing the Monday Night Football song. If you had one question for the offensive line going into this season, what would it be?
1: Wow, yeah, that is a good one right there. Will Elijah Wilkinson play well at right tackle? Will he solidify that right tackle position? Will he be the answer at right tackle? Because that, to me, it's so important. Obviously, you have two tackles facing on the ends, and we're talking about the National Football League and how many talented edge guys and how the other side of the ball is all looking for an edge player that can come in and really make a difference. You got to have two good tackles in the NFL today. The Cardinals have Paris Johnson Jr. He's a good tackle at left tackle. Now they need somebody else to solidify that right tackle position. And Elijah Wilkinson is the guy that appears to be getting that opportunity.
0: Yeah, I think it's a great question, because what if he is just decent? Like, what if he's good? He doesn't have to be a Pro Bowler. He doesn't have to be the best right tackle in the NFL. But we're all kind of operating like he isn't even there when people talk about the offensive line. And think about how people talk about the offensive line going into the draft.
1: Yeah,
0: they have to take an offensive lineman in the first round because all they have is Paris Johnson Jr. And, you know, we get some people on board. Okay, yeah, they have Yelda Froholt, too. And they went out and got Seumalo from Pittsburgh. Okay, no, they have three offensive linemen. Well, they actually have more than three offensive linemen, and now they've drafted Chase Bisantis. They did go get Elijah Wilkinson. If he's just decent,
1: yeah.
0: What is that? That's an upgrade over last year.
1: Yeah, no, you're right. And I would take that, man. I would. Just go out and be good. Well, average even. If you're average, I think there are ways you can actually help him out. Having said that, what I do like in regard to Elijah Wilkinson is the fact that he's a better run blocker than he is pass protector. You know, once again, Yes. Do you want your tackles to be good pass protectors? Yes, you do. Ron Wolfley reporting. And at the same time,
3: I want
1: a dog mentality. You know this, going into the draft. Give me the dogs. We need dogs on the line of scrimmage. I want a dog mentality. He's a better run blocker than he is a pass protector. And he also is best for a zone scheme. He's coming from a zone scheme. And
0: so he at least fits what they're doing.
1: And exactly. This is why I think it's going to be good, man.
0: So here's my question on the offensive line, and I think this is probably a fairly obvious one, but how soon can Chase Bisontis play and where? That's my question. Here's my secondary question just specifically for you, though, Wolf. Would you agree that he's the guy on all their offensive linemen, not just the guys that might start, all of them? He's the one with the most untapped upside, right? Yeah. I mean, he's a rookie that was an extremely early second-round pick that fared very well in the SEC.
1: Yes.
0: So, like, Paris Johnson Jr., I feel like he's good. He's really good. But we know what he is. I don't know how much better Paris Johnson Jr. is going to get. He might get better, but I don't know how much better he's going to get. Samalu and Froholt, those guys are vets. Wilkinson, like, he may surprise people, like you're saying, but I don't know that he's going to, like, take off and be amazing. Bisontis is the most intriguing to me because of all of those guys, plus everybody that's lower on the depth chart, he's got the most upside.
1: He's got a big upside, yes.
0: He could be really good.
1: Yes, he could be. And not only that, too, but what I love about Wilkinson, Basinonians, he can play guard as well and has played guard, as a matter of fact. And my grassy knoll theory about Chase Bisontis actually playing right tackle at some point in time instead of right guard,
0: just flip him.
1: It is alive and well, if in fact that does happen. Now, again, there's a lot of things that would have to come into play for that to happen, like Chase Bisontis proving he can even play in the National Football League.
0: Well, and there's another question.
1: Prove it, Rook.
0: We don't have time to get to right now, but, I mean, the reality of the NFL is you're going to lose offensive linemen to injury, even if it's just for a week or two here or there. Like, who's your main depth guy that steps up if any of these guys has to miss a week or two? Now, what if you start the season?
1: Yes.
0: What if you're doing good? You're 2-1 to start the season, and then you're without one of your offensive linemen for week four. Like, who's the guy? Do they have that depth to step in? But we got plenty of time to talk about that. The Devils are going to London, and you could too win a trip for two to see ASU against Kansas in the Union Jack Classic at Wembley Stadium with royal box seats, sideline passes, airfare from Phoenix, and a 4-star hotel stay. Listen for daily trivia keywords to enter. It's brought to you by Desert Financial. All right, when we come back, let's get into the NBA playoffs. James Harden, Cavaliers, maybe going to beat the Pistons and advance to the conference finals in the East. That's next. It's Wolf and Luke on Arizona Sports, the local sports leader.
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13: 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I'm Tyler Drake. Paul Sewald blows his first save of the season as the Diamondbacks suffer a crushing loss to the Rangers. Cardinals rookie defensive lineman Caleb Proctor's biggest adjustments don't revolve around the Arizona Heat. And Cardinals offensive lineman Chase Bisantis signs his rookie contract. Those are your top three headlines on ArizonaSports.com.

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1: All right, according to CBS Sports, the entire week one schedule has been

0: the NBA playoffs in these two series that are still going. Getting pretty interesting, Wolf. T-Wolf, Spurs, San Antonio's up 3-2. And then Cleveland took a 3-2 lead over Detroit last night. And James Harden, who has a very checkered history in big playoff games, put up 30 last night. Not the best shooting performance. He was 8 of 21, but he put up 30. And they won in overtime over the Pistons. And we are one game away from Cleveland, New York in the Eastern Conference Finals.
1: Yeah, you know what? The Cavs showed so much toughness, did they not, Basedonians? Just coming back from a 9-point deficit late in that fourth quarter and actually beat the Pistons in overtime. You go back and you look at the game, man, the flow of that game, it was just pure toughness by the Cleveland Cavaliers, man. Down in the first quarter, down after the second quarter, took a 4-point lead going into the fourth quarter, fought like dogs to tie up the game and go into overtime, and then won it on the road. Do you have any idea how difficult that is? The respect that I have for them, they balled.
0: We agree, you know, kind of building off the conversation we had yesterday, if LeBron doesn't go back to L.A., that every game the Cavs win from this point forward is making it more likely he goes to Cleveland next year.
1: Yeah.
0: Because he would not be going, and this is fine. This is his, you know, he's earned this in his career. But as cool of a story as it would be to a lot of people if he ends his career in Cleveland, where it started, basically where he's from, where he won a title in the middle there, he's not going back there if they're a lottery team. You know,
1: right.
0: But if they are really in the Eastern Conference Finals this year, I don't think it's, I wouldn't pick them over the Knicks if that ends up being the matchup. I think the Knicks are coming out of the East. It's not a given by any means.
1: Right.
0: It's pretty wide open. What if they get to the finals and LeBron's like, okay, nah, it's not working in LA. I feel like it's almost a lock he goes to Cleveland at that point.
1: You know, and even if, you know, they lost to the Knicks, even if they lost to the Knicks,
0: already a good run.
1: I mean, you know, hey, they need me. LeBron could say that. They need me.
0: And they don't have to trade for him. They could just add him with LeBron and Harden and Mitchell if they wanted to do it
1: Rick
0: that way.
1: Rick mentioned this the other day, as a matter of fact. Rick's kind of on a roll base. He's actually said some things that made sense and actually look like they might actually happen.
2: I'm on a Rick roll.
1: Yeah, that's right. I knew this was a Rick roll. We need a sounder for that. The Rick roll.
2: Oh, there's a very...
0: there's definitely a sounder.
2: Easy sounder to pull for
1: really?
2: That.
1: Really? Okay, I don't even know what that is.
2: Do you know what a Rick roll is, Wolf?
1: Well, no, it's got to be something. Crunk! No, I'm sure.
0: It's not. It's from the 80s.
1: Okay.
2: Yeah, no, so a Rick roll... I'll explain this to you.
1: Oh, okay, no. Please. Make sure... Hey, this is a family show.
2: Oh, yeah,
1: show.
2: It's 100%.
1: Okay, there we go.
2: So it's like...
0: I think you should just play it. Honestly, but don't even explain it to him. Just play the song.
2: No, but you've got to like explain like why people like what happened.
1: This happens. Is great.
0: I think you play the song first and then you explain it.
2: Okay.
0: Just play it as a rejoin later in the show and then we'll explain to him.
1: Okay.
0: Because I think that'll be more impactful.
1: Okay.
0: For people. It'll make more people turn our show off. That's what we're trying to do, right?
1: What were your thoughts on James Harden?
0: Here, let me play a cut from James Harden after the game.
1: Cool.
3: This is new for me. So like we keep talking about, like I've only been here 2.5 months, you know what I mean? So like the things that we were going through is all new, you know? So like learning how to be, you know, a second option and feed and play off Donovan, you know, when to be aggressive, you know, when he has it going. Like last game, second half, like he did some things that we haven't seen in a very, very long time, you know what I mean? So it's like, you know, and he's capable of doing that every single game. So, you know, finding when to be aggressive, when to be a playmaker and things like that. So, and then offensively finding what works for us, you know, for me to be successful, to get guys, you know, shots and open looks. So it all comes together. And I think we're building in the right direction. And throughout that process, there's going to be some, you know, times where, you know, we don't look as great, but the mindset of wanting to help each other be better. And, you know, I think we're finding that as of lately.
1: Wait a minute. I know this song. This is Rick Rolls.

0: This is honestly from like 15 years ago, the Rickroll thing, though, right?
1: How did I not hear about this?
2: Yeah, so it's like, say, you know, somebody on the internet says, like, oh, click on this and you'll see, like, the odds for who's going to win the Super Bowl. And instead of the odds for who's going to win the Super Bowl, it's this song.
0: You get Rick Astley.
2: So it's, you're getting
0: like,
2: Rickroll.
0: Yeah, you could label something as like, here's Ron Wolfley's, you know, best highlights in the NFL, top 10 or whatever. And they would play like one, and then this song just starts playing instead.
2: Yeah. Like you'd be running down the field, and then it would cut away from you, and it would be this stupid music.
0: I heard an interview with this guy once, and he said that,
1: is
0: like,
1: is it a good thing?
2: It's funny. I mean, it's just pranking people.
1: Yeah. It's meant to, okay.
0: But I heard an interview with Rick Astley once, and he was like, yeah, but I know it was meant to be annoying, but like my kids know who I am now based on getting Rickrolled.
2: Oh, it's done wonders for his career.
0: Yeah.
2: But also, why were you listening to an interview with Rick Astley?
0: I mean, that implies you weren't listening to an interview.
1: I thought
0: I was listening to an interview with James Harden. Yeah.
1: No.
0: And I don't know if I know the other one.
2: I forget what it's called, too.
1: This is the weirdest segment I've done in radio.
0: Oh, I don't know about that.
1: Are you kidding me?
0: Do you remember yesterday?
1: This is... Yeah, no, that's right. There were some things... You remember the start of the show.
0: That's true. But this is definitely the weirdest radio segment you've done in the last 10 minutes. I would give you that for sure. Cleveland, you think
1: that
0: they get it done?
1: Awesome.
0: You think Harden gets it done? Harden and Donovan Mitchell have both had their issues in the playoffs.
1: Yeah, you know what? I think the Pistons are a better team. I do. At least I thought that coming into this series. So game six is going to be really, really huge, is it not? The Cleveland Cavaliers, of course, going home. They can win it at home. This is it. They just need to win one of the next two. But for me, you tell me James Harden is going to be able to go to the free throw line for 14 attempts every game. Yeah, they're going to have a good chance of winning it. This, more than anything else, is what blew my mind in regard to the Cavs. They had 38 free throw attempts in this game.
0: That's what you pay to watch, right? You just want to see teams shoot free throws?
1: No, I did not.
0: Oh, okay.
1: 38 free throw attempts to the Pistons' 20 base underneath. They almost doubled them at the line, their attempts. Man, that seems a little odd to me.
0: Not, first of all, yes, you're right. But
1: not that it's fixed, because it isn't.
0: Not caring really who wins one way or the other between Cleveland and Detroit. When you say those numbers, all I hear is 58 free throws in one playoff game.
1: Yeah.
0: Which is not why anybody's watching. And there was that story that came out yesterday, actually, talking about how fouls in the NBA playoffs are up 11% this postseason. And I forget how it was phrased, but it was basically like, and the NBA is cool with it, right? Like they don't see it as a problem. NBA defends 11% increase in foul calls during playoffs. I don't need to read it.
1: Yep.
0: Like I don't, because it's just going to be the NBA being like, you know, our officials are the best in the world. And if they make a terrible call, it's right. And they just won't be held accountable. I'm assuming that's how the story's written. I don't want to see 58 free throws in a game.
1: Yep.
0: Nobody wants to see 58 free throws in the game.
1: But I do want to say this quickly right here, because it's so important. The Cleveland Cavaliers, they went on a 13-0 run and held Detroit scoreless for 5 minutes from the late fourth quarter to midway through overtime. Would you say that's crunch time?
0: That's a good way to win a game.
1: Would you say you're going to win a lot of games when you do that, Ron Wolfley reporting, especially if you go into overtime? A 13-0 run when it mattered the most. I can't, you know my affinity for this, man. I absolutely love to see a team that knows when to drop the hammer and is capable of doing it. And they drop the hammer mostly on the defensive side of the floor.
0: That's not even crunch time. That's got to be something even more specific. When you're going on a 13-0 run at the end of the game, at the end of regulation, and you're carrying it into overtime, you almost can't lose at that point. So we get no basketball tonight, though. We get both these games coming up tomorrow. So it'll be game six of Cavs Pistons and then game six of Spurs T-Wolves. Two series that have ended up being pretty good. I think everybody, I shouldn't say that. Maybe everybody didn't anticipate Spurs T-Wolves being a good series. And there have been some really lopsided individual games in there. But do you feel like that series is over? I still think Minnesota's going to have something for them in game six.
1: I think the Spurs dropped the hammer in game five. They said, this is who we are.
0: I think the Spurs...
1: We're done with you.
0: I think the Spurs are going to win a couple games against Oklahoma City. And I'm not even...
1: Yeah.
0: I think
1: I can see that.
0: I think there will be people that watch that series and are going to be like, good, end this Oklahoma City dynasty before it really gets going. The problem is that might be the start of a Spurs dynasty. Like, it feels like whoever comes out of the West this year, unless it's Minnesota, is going to be coming out of the West for a while. Because if San Antonio can already beat Oklahoma City, then that just means there's no answer for Victor Wembanyama.
1: I think the Thunder are going to win it all.
0: Coming up next, we are going to take you through the top stories of the day with Wolf and Down Your Lunch. It's Wolf and Luke on Arizona Sports, the local sports leader.
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2: All right, it's noon on a Thursday. It is time for Wolfing Down Your Lunch. Rick is here. Rick.
18: What's up, guys? So we've gotten some official and unofficial schedule leaks for the NFL ahead of the 5 o'clock schedule release today. And one of those is the Cardinals are playing the Chargers at the Chargers in week 1. What do you guys think about the Cardinals going on the road to the hostile environment that is a Los Angeles Chargers home game for week 1?
2: Yeah, I mean, if I had known that, this is why I always wear black. I wouldn't be wearing a Chargers colored shirt today.
18: Powder blue's great, though. I mean, come on.
2: It's solid. I don't have a problem with the Chargers. And look, it's a road game, which they always seem to play now to start the season, against a tough team, but I would say not an impossible to beat team. I'm sure there are already lines on these games, and I'm sure the Cardinals are underdogs, and they're probably going to be underdogs a lot. But I don't mind that as a start. I didn't want to start the season with a divisional game. That's the one thing. I don't like starting the season in the division.
1: Yeah, you know, for me, I love this. I really do, because you're talking about playing a good football team in the Chargers on the road. And I think that has a tendency of really getting your attention, especially if you're a new coach. You're trying to establish, here it is, you're trying to establish your culture, and you know the Chargers are a pretty good team, pretty physical team as well. It's not right, Jim Harbaugh. Pretty physical team. And because of that, I think they will get the Arizona Cardinals full attention, even some of the young guys that are trying to make their way. So I like that. I always like a tough proposition in week 1.
2: Now, the Cardinals are 10.5 point underdogs already, according to Vegas. The biggest underdogs in week 1. That's just
18: weird. It's May 14th.
2: You had to look, though, to see what day it was.
18: Stop.
2: You did. You had to look. I didn't make the line, Rick. I'm just telling you.
18: I'm just on Vegas. Chill.
2: I don't
18: chill, bro.
2: Vegas was not built on chill. That's the one thing I know Vegas wasn't built on.
1: It's going to be a tough defense, too.
2: Vegas was actually built on 3 of my friends from college bank accounts. That's what Vegas was built on.
18: In neon.
2: Yes.
18: And only wanting to be there for two days.
2: Yeah, there's a sweet spot. I think
18: there's a Vegas sweet spot.
2: Once you're wandering around the strip at like 11 in the morning and it's the third day you've been there, it's time to leave.
18: Yeah. Paul Sewald blew his first save of the season last night after joining Burns and Gambo earlier this week as the Arizona Diamondbacks lost 6-5 to the Rangers in the rubber match of their series in Texas. Our Sanderson Ford poll question is up now at ArizonaSports.com, and it asks, through 42 games, are you more confident or less confident in the Diamondbacks' ability for a playoff spot compared to the start of the season? More confident, less confident, or this is about what I expected?
0: I can't say more confident because I thought they would sneak into that third wild card spot. This is probably about what I expected their record to be at this point if they were going to do it. I just don't like how we've gotten here. So I guess my answer is less confident, honestly.
1: You know what, honestly, I said it at the beginning of the season, and I'm going to continue to say it. If the Arizona Diamondbacks can hover around 500 and get these arms back that they're going to get, I feel really, really good about them slipping into that wild card spot.
0: Yeah.
1: Having said that, I feel better. Yeah, I do.
0: See, it's just where we're coming at this from, because I thought they would make it, and if you told me they were going to be two games below 500, 42 games, I'd have been totally fine with that. It's just Corbin Burns can't hit. So even if he comes back and pitches great, I've watched their starting rotation great for two weeks
1: again,
0: and not
1: ask
0: winning.
1: Ask yourself, do you think this is the way that's going to go the entire season? I don't think so.
0: I don't know.
18: All right. Well, I agree with Luke.
0: Uh-oh.
18: Well, actually, for me, it's more about what I expected. I predicted 75 wins. So
1: yeah,
18: I'll go with Luke, though, less confident.
0: That's also a downer.
18: Less confident, 68%.
0: It's even more of a downer.
18: Then you've got this is about what I expected at 29%, and more confident at 3%.
0: Oh, okay.
18: So
0: that's where we are. Especially after that game. You ask that question after that game, you're not going to get a lot of people that feel more confident.
1: Yeah, right.
18: The answer would have been much different, I feel like, if they had hung on and won.
0: Yeah.
1: Absolutely agree. Yeah. That's the fickle nature of fans.
18: All right, James Harden, Donovan Mitchell, and the Cleveland Cavaliers took a 3-2 series lead over the Detroit Pistons yesterday. Do you guys trust Cleveland to win this series, or will we see another Harden and Mitchell collapse?
0: We were talking about this before the show. I don't put those guys in the same category. I think Donovan Mitchell's had some great elimination playoff games, but he has not had a lot of success winning them. Harden, it's the weirdest thing. The guy is so good. He's a Hall of Famer. He does tend to disappear in some of these elimination games. They got two chances. They probably need to win game six, because if it's a game seven in Detroit, yeah, all that narrative comes back up. So, yeah, I'll play the odds and say they figure out a way to win game six.
1: Once again, I thought the Pistons were going to win this series. I did think it would be a competitive series, meaning six games or more. And at the same time, is Cleveland in the catbird seat right now? Absolutely. But I still think Pistons win two in a row and win the series.
0: Oh, wow. Look at that plot twist there.
18: I agree with Wolf. I just don't trust James Harden. I think they're going to lose game six and then home game seven in Detroit. I mean, like, Detroit's a great sports town. I think they'll be fired up and Detroit wins that one. And, you know, I just expect like a 1-for-8 from three from James Harden, 3-for-15 from the field. It's just what we've seen from him. And until he proves me wrong, you know, I'm not going to expect him to win
0: 44 from Harden in a game seven in Detroit. I mean, the Pistons like to ugly it up anyway. If you get to a game seven in Detroit, it's going to be a pretty knockdown, drag out sort of game. And Harden doesn't always thrive in those.
1: So, Cade Cunningham, too. He's a bad man.
0: He seemed pretty angry after that game last night, too. About the officiating, actually, because that's the theme of these playoffs. All right, that was Wolf and Diner Lunch. Thank you, Rick. It is time now for Devils in London.
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0: All right, 602-260-9870. The question is a simple one. What river runs through London? That's the question.
1: That's a good one.
0: If you answer the question right, you have a much better chance of going to see that river run through London. In fact, that river is part of the giveaway. You don't get the river, but you get to do a ride on the river. 602-260-9870 will get you the answer and a winner when we come back. And also when we come back, are the Diamondbacks playing well enough to take advantage of the schedule that's in front of them the next 2 weeks? 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
6: I'm coming to London.
0: All right, we got a caller. Let's see if he has the answer.
1: We got a caller.
0: We do, and then we got to address what Wolf just did.
1: We got a caller.
0: We got a caller right now. It is Greg in Mesa. Greg, how you doing?
7: Good, how you doing?
1: Doing good. What's up, Greg?
0: All right, here's the question for you. All right, this is big. What river runs through London?
7: That's the River Thames.
0: Yes! Way to go, Greg!
1: Greg even said it right.
0: He did.
1: Thames.
0: And you just got 50 entries to win the Devils in London contest. You might be riding a boat on the River Thames. Greg, thank you so much. We'll get your information, or maybe they already have behind the scenes. I don't know. 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
1: Dale.
0: Just to give you the spelling of the keyword.
1: Yes.
0: T-H-A-M-E-S, because you have to spell it right to get entered.
1: T-H-A. M-E-S.
0: And I'm fully aware I pronounce that word like such an American. Like if I was over in London, I'd be like, hey, got that boat for the River Thames?
1: Yeah, that's right. Did you do that yesterday?
0: Yeah.
1: Okay, I think I wasn't really listening to you.
0: Well, I did pronounce it right-ish. I didn't say Thames.
1: Okay, yeah.
0: But I still don't feel like I say it right even when I say Thames.
18: It just makes me think of Eric Thames.
0: Yeah, that's
18: former Milwaukee Brewer.
0: It's his fault.
18: That guy was jacked.
0: Yeah.
1: The Thames.
0: Well, there you go.
1: Okay.
0: Wolf, how's your break?
1: That was kind of rough, man. Based on our names, I thought I left my phone down in the expedition.
0: Okay.
1: From Santan, Florida, might have.
0: Well, there you go.
1: And that is not payola. That's the best thing about it.
0: No, and that car of yours is not parked in the newsroom. That's quite a journey during
1: it.
0: 5 minute break.
1: I had to run down, man. I had to run down there and took my keys and looked for my phone. And all of a sudden, no, it's not there. Have you ever had that happen to you, Basin audience? Were you sure it was in the, you left it in the car? It's what you did. And all of a sudden it's not there. Boy, the sickening feeling that I had. And then I came up here and it was because when we came in at 10 o'clock, we do a show 10 to 2 Basin audience every day here, 10 to 2. We came in here at 10 o'clock into the Casino Arizona and Talking Stick Resort Studios.
0: Wow.
1: And suddenly,
0: also not
1: nothing failing. Worked. My microphone did not work. Everything was shut down here. Tim Ring. Timmy. What was Timmy doing? I had no idea. But he was pushing all these buttons, whatever's going on here. Actually, it wasn't his fault.
0: Definitely wasn't his fault.
1: It was not. But we had IT. Oh, IT came in here and they fixed it up for me. But I had moved. We were broadcasting. What was it? The first half hour?
0: So you were over there for the first hour of the show.
1: First hour of the show. How about that? Ron Wolfley reporting.
0: Makes me feel like you really dialed in for that second half hour.
9: My sources.
1: Over there the whole time. And I took my phone over there, basically. And so that's why I didn't. Okay.
0: You ran out of here like 2 minutes into the break. So you didn't even have the full 5 minutes. And I was trying to catch you to be like, hey, you don't even have to race back because we're doing the giveaway anyway. So you don't have to like sprint. Wolf gets back before the break is over. And it's like, my phone's in here.
1: Yes. Anyway. I realized that once I was in the expedition looking around and thinking, oh, there's a piece of gum. I want to take that. Go Ditka live on the air.
0: At least you didn't drive home and look for it. I've never heard anybody pull a Ditka without actual gum in their mouth. But congratulations. So the Diamondbacks.
1: Google it, my young crunks. Ditka.
0: The Diamondbacks, the schedule ahead of them right now is the sort of schedule that you would take as sort of a launching pad to getting back on track. Especially, and I hate to put this all in one game, but if you had won last night, if they had just closed that game out last night, they've won four of their last five. They've won their last two series. And then they've got today off before a three-game series in Colorado.
1: Yeah.
0: Come home for three against the Giants, who don't score runs or win games. Four at home against the Rockies, who are doing better this year than they did last year, but still not good. And then three in San Francisco against the Giants, who don't score runs or win games. And that's the schedule doesn't change. I mean, they do still have those 13 games coming up, but it just feels different after the way last night's game ended because, Wolf, to me, this is a patch of the schedule that you have to take advantage of. It's 13 games. And I feel like you got to win like nine.
1: Yeah. You know, man, I just need to go 9-4. Is that possible for this team? Yeah, I do believe based on the competition that they're playing. I think you're right on that. I just don't want to assume anything with this team right now because it's very. Did anyone see the slump at the dish over the last 2 weeks that we're seeing right now? No, I definitely did not.
0: No, I don't even know if it's
1: going
0: to
1: be this bad.
0: I hope it's just a slump. I mean, we don't know.
1: Yeah, for me, listen, Corbin Carroll is going to be a dynamo. He's going to, Ketel Marte is going to catch fire. Right, brothers? Right?
2: Right?
1: Bailey, right? He's going to catch fire at some point in time. It's only a matter of time. Geraldo Perdomo. Geraldo he's not even hitting the way that I think he's going to be hitting, the way we all expect him to hit. So, you know, you've got guys that are pillars of this lineup, catalysts in this lineup, that just, they've got to get better, right?
0: Well, they're 7-14 in their last 21. We've seen them face pitchers who are struggling and not really do much against them. Going to Coors Field. I mean, if you're trying to get your offense going, this is the place to go, almost regardless of who the opposing pitcher is. It doesn't really matter who Colorado's throwing. You're playing in Colorado. This usually wakes up bats. Now, it's not great for the pitchers. Like, yeah. Merrill Kelly, I'm sure, is feeling better after that last start. He's going to start tomorrow in Coors Field. Erod will start Saturday and Soroka on Sunday. But that's not really the issue with this team right now. The issue is, can you start hitting? And there were signs of it last night. But I understand if people are like, okay, yeah, I have to see more than that. I have to see more than a couple hits with a bunch of guys left on base in a loss to feel good about things. But, you know, it's one thing, Wolf, to look at a schedule and say, here's a patch of games they could win when we're looking in February and talking about a stretch in July. But now we're 42 games into the season. You have a pretty good sense that Colorado and San Francisco are struggling. You got to beat these teams.
1: You do. Yeah, I agree with you. They have to make hay here. If in fact they want to be in this thing. Let's just say this though. Last night and the slump that this team has been in, and why hitting slumps really suck buttermilk, basically. But the first inning, you brought this up. The first inning, things looked really different, didn't they? Mm-hmm. They looked really good. You know, and then all of a sudden it turned into the same old thing as of late. They got two hitters on. Marte singled, Carroll walked, nobody out. And then Jerry struck out, Arenado struck out, and Vargas grounded out. First two reach, nobody out. You get nothing out of that situation. And then Ryan Waldschmidt singled the third, and you're like, yeah, here we go. Things are different. But then he got thrown out trying to steal second base earnings. And then Marte walked and Carroll walked. And again, they had two on, one out. They got Jack. Nothing. And then they got two on in the fourth. The same thing, to your point. They got guys on base. They just couldn't drive them in.
0: No.
1: And that's what, again, if there's a definition of a slump, you're not scoring runs. Ron Wolfley reporting.
0: I'm laughing.
2: My sources
0: at the YouTube live chat. Somebody just said this is the easiest part of the schedule. If they don't win now, they aren't winning. I tend to agree. But I'm also laughing at somebody who I think their name is Greg. And so when Greg from Mesa called in, they said, "Do me proud, Greg." And then Greg got the answer right. And they're like, "Attaboy, Greg." I love just the Gregs across the valley uniting right
1: okay.
0: now. Anyway, sorry, distracted by the YouTube live chat, but I was looking at it and here we are.
1: Hey, what up, YouTube?
0: Look.
1: Shaka, brah.
0: This is probably your easiest stretch of the schedule. And baseball is different than other sports. I get that. You don't look at this and say, you got to go 13-0 because you're going to lose the next 10 times you play the Dodgers. It's not that. There's more nuance to baseball. There's 162 of these games. I'm not saying you got to go 13-0. But realistically, if we are talking about this stretch on May 28th, when this stretch is over, and I think we're out at Cardinals OTAs on that day. But if we're talking about it like, yeah, they had the 13-game stretch against the Rockies and Giants, and they went 6-7, so they're still in it. Are they? Like, you do need to start stacking some wins at some point.
1: Yes.
0: And this is an opportunity. The schedule, it's not only is it an opportunity for you to stack wins, it's starting with 3 at Coors Field to get the bats going.
1: Yeah, and I honestly, too, I hope there are a couple of people that wake up. We already talked a little bit about Ketel Marte. We already talked a little bit about Perdomo, talked about some of these guys that you would like to see them wake up. Zach Gallen, would you like to see Zach Gallen wake up and look like Zach Gallen? No doubt about it. There are numerous Diamondbacks, I think, that we're all kind of waiting for them to just be who they are. They have gotten a lot of guys stepping up. We talked about Jose Fernandez earlier in the season. Eldemar Vargas, and he did it again last night.
0: Yeah.
1: Again, Vargas is, this is who I think he's going to be, brothers. I think he's going to be this guy the rest of the way.
0: I honestly
1: now,
0: think.
1: Is he going to hit, what's he hitting?
0: 331.
1: Okay. 331. Is he going to hit 331? I don't think so.
0: That's already dropped like 50 points over the last couple of weeks. I mean, he was hitting an unsustainable, ridiculous number. It's unsustainable for anybody.
1: Yeah. By the way, when it mattered the most, did he come through? Oh,
0: is that
1: came through big.
0: Not one of the best ways to measure a season a guy's having. It's not statistically. It's just if you're a fan of that team, if you follow that team, and that individual comes up to the plate in a key moment, and you trust they're going to get it done. And I think it's never more evident than in the baseball postseason when you're like, okay, who's coming up next inning? Like, oh, Corbin Carroll's coming up. Okay, we got a shot here. Or, I mean, there's the flip side of guys you're just like, oh, okay, here's an out. Who's up after them? You know, but you're right. Eldemar Vargas comes up last night in a key moment. And you're like, he's probably going to come through. Not something you would have necessarily said a few months ago. When we come back, we're going to go football. We're going to go NFL. There's a website out there that you're going to laugh when we tell you about it. And it raises the question, is Kyler Murray ready for scrutiny that he's going to get in Minnesota unlike any he got here?
1: Uh-oh.
0: That's next. 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
7: Hey everybody, Dan Bickley here. How many games will the Cardinals win in 2026? We'll go over their schedule release. Fun begins at 6 a.m. on Arizona Sports, the Arizona

0: McCarthy is the rightful 2026 Vikings QB1. The math says he's an 86% chance to be the starter at some point this season. The locker room already chose him. Veteran tackle Brian O'Neill on the Greenlight podcast on May 7th said he had the locker room more than anybody I'd seen ever. And then it goes on and on and on. And I mean, it is lengthy. It's got all these stats. It's got all these highlights of J.J. McCarthy, although I've noticed most of them are from when he was at Michigan and not really when he was at Minnesota, but whenever. There's a video game in the bottom where you can just punch Kyler Murray as J.J. McCarthy.
1: What? If you punch him long enough, you'll TKO Kyler Murray.
0: Yeah.
2: Okay. You got to be kidding me. I mean, I hope J.J. McCarthy's people didn't do this.
0: No, I would be surprised, right?
2: Yeah.
1: Bailey is currently punching Kyler Murray with J.J. McCarthy.
2: Okay. Yeah.
0: It's all kinds of stats that I can't verify. I don't know.
2: Can I just say, grow up, all of us, please.
0: All of us?
2: Yeah.
0: Okay. Well,
1: 9 TKO just happened.
2: Okay.
1: He just TKO'd him with 9.
2: Okay, there you go, with 9. Okay, I see.
0: Look, the whole point of this, there may only be one J.J. McCarthy fan that's a Vikings fan. I don't know. If you're listening on YouTube and you're in the chat and you are a Vikings fan, let me know how Vikings fans feel about J.J. McCarthy versus Kyler. But what this underscores more than anything, Wolf, is something we kind of talked about earlier in the week when that story came out that it's going to be an open competition for the starting job. Kyler really hasn't had to compete for a starting job in the NFL.
2: No.
0: Okay, that's fine. That's fair. I think he's a better quarterback than J.J. McCarthy. But they did just take McCarthy with the 10th pick in the draft a couple years ago. And he didn't play one of the years because he was hurt. So he's basically going into year two. So maybe they're not just going to hand it to him. Either way, if Kyler struggles at all in Minnesota, he's going to hear about it. I would say a lot more than he heard about it here.
2: Yeah, there's no doubt about that. It's a brand new paradigm. And with a brand new paradigm comes a brand new opportunity, based on it, for Kyler Murray. But it also is an opportunity, if things go badly, for this to be one of the worst moves in his career.
0: Yeah.
2: It does. It's one of these situations where that new beginning, it gives you a new opportunity. It really does. It gives Kyler the opportunity to go out and play the way that many people would like to see him play, with abandon. Go out and play fearlessly. Your paradigm is completely changing. And he has the opportunity to make that first impression and then continue to make impressions from that point forward. It's a new opportunity for him to change who he is and how he plays. It is, Basin audience. And yet at the same time, if it goes badly, he's going to hear about it a lot sooner than he would somewhere else.
0: Yeah, some of these stats they put up, McCarthy versus Kyler. I mean, these are very misleading stats. They have Kyler's NFL starter record, and it's not great. I mean, the Cardinals have struggled. Then they have J.J. McCarthy's career record as a starter at 27-1. Okay, well, those are all at Michigan, basically. So, and they compare like Kyler's playoff record in the NFL to J.J. McCarthy's record in Michigan in bowl games. So this website is misleading, but it doesn't really matter if the website's misleading. It's more indicative of, let's say Kyler starts right out of the gate, which I assume he will. And I will be looking at Minnesota's schedule today when that comes out. I think we all will, won't we? Just to see like how they, because what if he starts, they're in a tough division. If they struggle, even if it's not Kyler's fault, certainly if it is Kyler's fault, there's a lot of Vikings fans that are going to be like, we just took this guy with the 10th pick in the draft. Why are we starting Kyler? Like, he's going to hear a lot more scrutiny, like I said, than I believe he did here. I know he heard scrutiny here, but this is a pretty nice fan base.
2: Yeah. Oh, it is. There's
0: Vikings
2: no
0: fans
2: doubt about
0: get
2: it.
0: Crazy.
2: Yeah. You know what? To me, though, they get crazy, but they always keep it in check. Kind of like Green Bay fans, for the most part.
0: Yeah.
2: Green Bay fans are some of the classiest fans you're ever going to find.
0: I agree with that, yeah.
2: Minnesota's pretty classy for the most part. Having said that, do they get crazy? Yes, they do, from time to time. They're fans, after all. For me, I want to know this. What was the agreement? What was the agreement for Kyler Murray when he decided to go and sign the contract, the veterans minimum for the Minnesota Vikings? I wonder what that agreement was. What was the understanding? Because did they tell him then, hey, by the way, we're going to open this up to a quarterback competition, it's going to be you and McCarthy. You're going to go at it. You guys, it's going to be an open quarterback competition, and the best man is going to win. Did he know that going in? Because think back to when he signed with the Minnesota Vikings. Now, again, it was on a veteran's minimum, of course. It was a great deal for the Vikings. And at the same time, all the conversation was, Kyler Murray's going to win this job.
0: I mean, it's a... Look, we're not going to know exactly what was said. I almost wonder if maybe nothing was said about that. You know, it was just like, yeah, come here. We'd love to have you, Kyler. And this is a great opportunity for you to succeed. I wonder if they flat out said this is going to be an open competition. If they did, I'm sure Kyler was like, fine, I'll beat this dude out. And he probably will. But how bad is it going to be for his career if he takes the veterans minimum? And I know he's getting paid a ton by the Cardinals, so I'm not saying he's going to be hurting for
2: right.
0: money.
2: Yes.
0: But if he takes the vet minimum, goes to Minnesota and gets beat out by J.J. McCarthy, and all of a sudden he took the vet minimum to go be the backup for a different team, I'm sure he could have got a starting job somewhere in the NFL. I mean, he could have at least gone to the Jets and started there.
2: Yeah.
0: Unless they are just really set on going 0-17 and getting Arch Manning or whatever. But I think ultimately this doesn't matter and he's going to get the starting job. But once he gets the starting job, if he's not winning, I think he's going to hear about it a lot more than, like I said, than he's used to.
2: You were kind of alluding to this a little bit earlier, but can you imagine Mason Reigns? I honestly, I wish Kyler Murray well. I do. I wish him well. I don't root against anybody to go out and not do well. I wish him well. Yet at the same time, I am willing to admit right now that outside of the Arizona Cardinals and what is going on with the Cardinals and all the stories that they have, that is number one for me.
0: Yeah.
2: How does Kyler Murray do in Minnesota?
0: It's got to be. He's in a position to really succeed. He's got Justin Jefferson. He's got weapons. But he's also, it's not like he's in an easy division. If there's a division that is right there with the NFC West or better, it's that one. All those teams are good.
2: Once again, I think Kevin O'Connell, just quickly, I think he's going to turn it back. We're going to see an offense 2017, 2018. We're going to see that offense with Kyler Murray when he's in there. We'll see.
0: When we come back, we'll go around the NFL and a look at the schedule being spread out now to Wednesdays a couple times this season, games all over the planet. How much is this actually going to impact who wins divisions and who goes deep in the playoffs? That's next. It's Wolf and Luke on Arizona Sports, the local sports leader.
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0: And I don't know who created this website. Rick, do we have any idea who created this? This could be J.J. McCarthy who created the website, right?
1: Yes, this could be Nine himself.
0: Okay. The website is start9.win. All right?
2: Start9.win.
0: Yeah. And it is...
3: For me, it's, you know, that... I call him Nine.
0: It's extensive. Okay? So I'll just read you the first, like, three lines of it. Okay?
2: Okay.
0: It's actually a very well put together website.
2: Okay.
0: It says that J.J. McCarthy...

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0: schedule release. We're all set up here now.
1: Yeah, okay. When exactly is it again?
0: 5 o'clock Arizona
1: 5 o'clock Arizona time.
0: You hear Burns and Gambo. Right. Get it live on the air.
1: You got a long time before that happens. So.
0: But we know the Cardinals are playing in L.A. against the Chargers week one. That's
1: We do know that. That's kind of cool.
0: The entire week one schedule is actually out right now.
1: Okay.
0: It's been leaked or whatever, intentionally dropped. The entire week one schedule, Patriots-Seahawks Wednesday night, Niners-Rams Thursday night, all the games on Sunday, including Cardinals at Chargers, and then Broncos at Chiefs on Monday night for week one. There's a lot of weirdness to the schedule this year, I would say, Wolf.
1: Okay, before you go on, Luke, okay. I'll jump in here. The NFC West, do you have the NFC West
0: week
1: in
0: one?
1: Front of you? Week one.
0: Niners-Rams from Australia
1: okay.
0: on Thursday.
1: Yes, Melbourne.
0: Patriots-Seahawks Wednesday night from Seattle.
1: Wednesday night from Seattle. Isn't that so weird on a Wednesday night? So in other words, what? That's going to be the first game?
0: Yeah. That's so.
1: NFL kickoff game.
0: Let's start with that. I know it's different because it's week one, yeah. right? So week one games really shouldn't affect teams that much. But like we know there's a Wednesday Eve game now. I think.
1: Don't like it.
0: The Rams are involved in that one. I have all these different schedules.
2: Thanksgiving Eve.
0: Yeah.
1: Yeah.
0: Thanksgiving Eve. What did I say?
2: You said Wednesday Eve.
0: Oh, well,
2: there's no Tuesday games yet.
0: That's where Roger Goodell's
2: no Tuesday games yet.
0: Yeah.
2: And I don't know. There's a Friday game. Never mind.
0: Okay. Well, but there is.
1: Yeah, there is.
0: There is a.
1: The Black Friday game.
2: Supposed to be a college football's day, but whatever.
0: Yeah, it's over that.
2: Who cares about that?
0: Thanksgiving Eve is Packers Rams. And that's on a
1: I got to admit, though, right now, listen, Macedonians, I don't like that. I don't like it for the players that they're playing on a Wednesday, unless you tell me their bye weeks are before they're going to play on that Wednesday night.
0: So this is, I want to ask you this, because you played. I want to ask you for this perspective. I want to say two things about the schedule real quick, because even that game, it's on a streaming service. The NFL, all their games are so spread out over a streaming service. So I hate that just for fans of the game. I'm not saying it for me. I've got all these streaming services because I work in sports, so I have to have them to be able to watch all the games. But why would you start pricing your like real fans out? You know what I mean?
1: I don't know.
0: Like, I get it if you want to make money, your business, I get that. I'm pretty sure the NFL does pretty well for itself. If you want to put the Thursday night games on a specific streaming service, that's fine. They do that. But now it's on like, I've lost yeah. count of how many different streaming services they're on. Like, stop taking the game away from your fans. That's one thing.
1: I'm with you on that.
0: I'm not even really sure how they're getting away with it, to be honest. But either way, secondly.
1: You know, well, to that note right there, Congress is eyeballing that.
0: They're
1: just going to tell you that right now.
2: They're eyeballing that. I have a theory, and it's kind of a hot take. I don't know. It just, it feels like.
1: A hot take for you, Rick?
2: Yeah, I don't know. It feels like.
1: Let me step into a freezer first of all before you give me.
0: Are you going to end your Rick roll here?
2: No, I'm just, it feels like Americans are just okay with accepting the fact that there's just going to be a ridiculous amount of greed. Like, look at baggage fees. We could just say
0: we're going
2: to airlines, we could just all say to airlines, no, we're not paying these baggage fees. But we don't do that. We just let it happen.
0: And they can toss your bag in the Pacific.
2: Like, everyone's just going to buy Netflix for this night. That's what's going to happen. Everybody can complain about it, but that's what's going to happen. We're just going to buy Netflix and I'm going to do it too.
0: I don't know that everybody, I think a lot of fans, I just think of families that like watching football together that don't have all of their money set aside to give to Roger Goodell.
1: Right.
0: And
2: who has
0: like,
2: a Netflix subscription in the family? Log in. Okay. We'll watch the game.
0: All right. Well, I mean, I'm not arguing with you. I'm telling you, I don't like it.
1: Yeah.
0: Like I hate it. I hate trying to price your fans out of it. I think some fan, I don't think this is a hot take. I think some families are not thinking they have to unify the entire country over streaming services, and they're just not going to watch the game.
2: But the only way this goes away is if
0: ratings
2: suck. If the ratings suck, then, you know, people can't. The NFL will change things, but they won't. They'll do great.
0: Yeah, but that's like saying
1: it all
0: like,
1: depends how much money they're getting.
0: That's the same logic of blaming a player for poor officiating. Like, no, the NFL's taking advantage of people by doing this. It's not the people's fault.
1: Yes.
0: But either way, the other thing, and this is what I wanted to ask you, Wolf, is all the international games, the games on weird nights, how much does that actually impact the way the season plays out. Like, even the Steelers Patriots on Wednesday night to start the season, they're getting substantial extra days rest over whoever they play in week two.
1: Yeah.
0: That's a major advantage for
1: them. No, there's no doubt about it, Luke. It is. Now, once again, if I'm inside that locker room, I'm a player inside that locker room, and all of a sudden we're playing a team that has an advantage over us because they got to play on Wednesday and they're playing us in week two, so they got longer to prepare for us. Knock it off!
0: Fair.
1: Walk through it, bro. Okay, I don't want to hear about any... If I'm a captain in that locker room, I'm saying I don't want to hear any talk about this stuff, about how hard it's going to be when we play this team in week two. I guess what I'm saying is, from a player's perspective, never accept it, Basin audience. Walk through it with a square jaw and your shoulders back, and then grab your buddy and do that with him. And then all of a sudden he'll grab somebody. And then before you know it, nobody's talking about this stuff. And yet, at the same time, is it an advantage? Yes, it is.
0: I just feel like this is the one sport where, I mean,
1: preparation matters.
0: Yeah, preparation, routine. I mean, I hear what you're saying. If you're a player, you can't be using it rest. As an excuse. Rest, injuries. Like, that example is not going to cause anybody injuries, but what about the teams that, you know, the Niners play in Australia, later they play in Mexico City, the Rams play in Australia, later they're playing on a Wednesday in the middle of the season. You can't tell me that doesn't affect them, honestly, more than like a team like the Cardinals, who are probably just going to play a lot of Sunday games.
1: You can strain a hamstring, man, and suddenly, you know what, you're probably going to miss about a week, but that's all it is. It's a minor strain. You know what? How important is that you played on Wednesday and you're going to be ready to go? Yeah. You're going to be fine by week two. There are situations that happen like that routinely. So, again, the more time you have to prepare, or the less time you have to prepare for another team, there are advantages and disadvantages. And that's the reason why I don't like all this stuff, especially on a Wednesday, too. And if you're telling me, Luke, that they're going to play on a Sunday, they're going to play on a Sunday, and then they're going to play on a Wednesday. I don't believe the NFL is going to do that, because there's no way the NFLPA would have said okay.
0: Maybe not this year, but
1: 3 days later, no way. But if they do that, the fact they're playing a Thanksgiving Eve game on Wednesday, and now you've got that Friday after Thanksgiving as well, and then three games on. And then you've got Hull of Sunday. What is going on?
0: Either way, it's either a major disadvantage for the Rams and Packers because they're playing on that Wednesday, or it's a major advantage for them the next week when they are playing on whatever that is, 11 days rest, and they're playing some team that played on Sunday of that week. And that's late in the season when I feel like all this stuff is amplified. I just wonder if the NFL even thinks of it. You know, I understand they're doing all they can to make all the money they can, and it's Go ahead.
1: But the NFLPA is going to make them
0: keep them in check. Yeah.
1: Yes.
0: And if I'm the NFLPA, I'm looking at it more from a perspective of like health of my players. But I just wonder about like quality of competition if the NFL looks at that, because this is the league. One of the greatest things about it is it's like 17 games. And everybody, it's such an even, has been up until recently, such an even playing field in terms of what you get to work with. You're all playing on Sundays. Two teams are going to play on Monday. We got two teams playing on Thursdays. Okay, we got to kind of massage that. But now it's like you're flying to the other side of the planet. You're playing on Wednesday. You're playing on Friday. We'd love it to eventually get it where we can play on Tuesday. I mean, let's not pretend they're not going to do it. It's the only day of the week they're not playing. Give it 2 years, they're going to do it. How much does that impact who's actually left standing at the end of the year?
1: Yeah, I know. That is going to be really interesting to watch. And, you know, the more liberal they become with this stuff, Basin audience, you do wonder, what's going to happen with the NFLPA? And I'm sorry, but they are heavily involved in all of this and okaying it. Now, if you just keep giving more and more money to them, you know, the salary cap is going to go up.
0: Yeah,
1: and they just keep raising the salary cap.
2: Well, apparently I've gotten people to cancel their streaming services in the YouTube chat.
1: So. You know, can I just say
0: perfect.
1: This?
0: There you go. Rick, just what we weren't quickly, trying to do.
1: The Warrior Queen would be with you on this, on the baggage. The baggage?
0: Yeah.
1: Yeah.
2: Why is it $50 to check a bag?
1: What are you doing?
0: It's
1: She's with you on that, Rick.
0: It does feel like there is a certain level of, hey, if we can just keep gouging the American public, we have to do it.
1: Hey, they're going to do it, aren't they? They have to get to see their mom or their dad, don't they?
0: That's the only thing I completely agree with what you're saying, Rick. I just don't think it's on people. I don't think it's people's fault. I think on some level there's got to be like...
2: But like that's how we change things in this country and always have. Yeah.
1: What do you mean? You think it's AI?
0: No, I just, to me, that's what?
1: Well, you just said it's not people.
0: No. I don't think it's on like the consumers that are just trying to go see their family. It's on the business to at a certain point be like, I've taken 90% of your money. I don't have to charge you that much for your extra bag on the flight. Well,
1: businesses are listening to AI. Ron Wolfley reporting.
3: My sources.
0: Wow. I don't think this is AI's fault.
1: I blame A. Get ready. You think the Terminator was bad?
0: Oh, boy. When we come back, was that the worst loss of the season that the Diamondbacks just endured last night? We'll get into that next. It's Wolf and Luke on Arizona Sports, the local sports leader.
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2: I'm Jesse Morrison with Trending Now, presented by Parker and Sons Heating, Cooling, Plumbing, and Electrical. The Arizona Diamondbacks have the day off today after blowing a two-run lead in the bottom of the ninth last night to lose their series to the Texas Rangers. The Snakes return to action tomorrow with a divisional matchup at the Colorado Rockies. And the full NFL schedule drops tonight at 5 o'clock, but there have been plenty of leaks for who the Cardinals are reportedly playing in Week 1. 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
1: Rick, you got to give me the heads up when we play this. Let me know that it's coming. Here it is. You might want to listen to this before you put a mouth guard in and watch some little guy kick the ball down the field and then run as fast as you possibly can, run down the field and just bury somebody.
2: By the way, I flew.
1: And it's legal.
2: Speaking of little guys and kickers, who are you referring to? I flew on the plane home with the Arizona Juggernauts arena football team from Philadelphia, and it was so easy to tell who the kicker was. I was like, you're the kicker.
1: The Jugs.
3: I'm just still reading through the YouTube live chat, which is now people arguing about streaming services.
1: I don't care.
3: The general consensus is Vikings fans don't like J.J. McCarthy.
1: Oh, okay.
3: And I was instructed to look at the new, I'm looking at a new book two colorway, but I'll look at that.
1: You know, it'd be really, really cool based on this. Can you imagine if you'd go to some of the practices in training camp for the Minnesota Vikings? Do you think there's going to be fans yelling stuff? Oh yeah, there will be.
3: Yeah. What a man.
2: 9.win will be there.
3: Yeah. It'll be pretty easy to find. I'm guessing the Sedona McDonald book twos. I like these. I'll show you these during the break. You could make an argument. Big book two guy.
1: That both camps could be recruiting people to come out and support them, literally in training camp.
3: That was my whole point of even, you know, bringing up that website is you. What's the old saying? If you have two quarterbacks, you don't have any quarterbacks.
1: Right.
3: I'm very firmly in the camp that Kyler Murray is a better quarterback than J.J. McCarthy. But if Vikings fans aren't 100% unanimous, it doesn't even matter. Like, who's better? If Kyler starts and the team struggles, even if it's not his fault, he's going to be hearing about how J.J. McCarthy should be starting because, hey, you lost to the Bears and you lost to the Lions. I mean, they play in a tough division. They're going to lose games.
1: But here's the whole thing that could shift the momentum to what you just said and do it quickly. If suddenly there's a snap and Kyler Murray doesn't try to recover a fumble that's on the ground in front of him, you're going to hear about that.
3: I'm just saying at no point when he was here was there really ever any threat of the fan base clamoring for Colt McCoy to start over him, or Clayton Tune, or even Jacoby Brissett. Like that just sort of happened. I'll repeat it again. I firmly believe Kyler Murray is a better quarterback than J.J. McCarthy.
1: Agreed.
3: The most popular guy on the team is always the backup quarterback, and unless you're winning the division and cruising through the playoffs. So something to keep an eye on there for sure. As far as the Diamondbacks, just to circle back to that game last night one last time, Wolf, you said this earlier in the show, and I was looking for a way to sort of disagree with you, but I don't think I can. That probably was the worst loss of the season last night because just there were layers to it where a couple weeks ago you're not getting good starting pitching. All right, you've sort of fixed that over the last 2 weeks, by and large. At least Ryan Nelson, Mike Soroka, Merrill Kelly, E-Rod have all been pitching a lot better. But it hasn't necessarily been translating into wins. And that stretch, since they've all started to really pitch great, Diamondbacks are 4-5. So you needed runs.
1: Yeah.
3: You were knocking on the door all last night, but you weren't. You finally get them in the ninth inning. You come storming back. You take the lead.
1: Yes.
3: And then the bullpen falls apart.
1: Yes. No, it was so brutal, was it not, watching this? We love our D-backs, and it was brutal. This was easily, in the Wolfley compound, the worst loss of the season because of the context of this game. Not only was it the rubber game, okay, against the Texas Rangers of all the teams that had to play.
4: Brutal!
1: Yeah, brutal indeed. Not only was it that game, but, man, they came back. They came from behind and actually scored runs, 3 in the 9th, to take a 2-run lead. Not just to tie it up, but take a 2-run lead. And suddenly, look, everybody, it's Paul Sewald, who has not blown a save all year. 9 for 9 in save situations, and he blows the first save of the season against that team of all teams in this stadium after coming back so late, struggling to score runs, you take a two-run lead. It's 5-3.
3: Their closer, I know he hasn't been their closer all year, but the guy who was closing last night who they just lit up has been really good.
1: Yes.
3: And they just ran him right out of the game. I don't even think he got an out.
1: And you lose that game, and you lose that series because you lost that game. As the Amish say, that sucks buttermilk.
3: Well, the Amish, they just have a saying for everything, don't they?
1: Well,
3: or is it just that
1: they
3: one?
1: They use that one a lot. They use it too a lot. Well, that sucks buttermilk.
3: The Amish have that saying for everything.
1: And they'll tweak their suspenders when they say, that sucks buttermilk. Snap.
3: Are you going to, was that last year at the 4th of July when they called you English? Or was
1: yeah,
3: that, 2 years
1: that was
3: ago?
1: Right. It was, yeah. Yeah, thank you for bringing that
3: up. Are you
1: going to
3: be back there again?
1: Are you guys
3: year?
1: All right? Are you burning? What's going on? The tree's on fire. It was a tree burning, basically. Amish have tree burnings.
3: Intentionally.
1: Yes.
3: Yes.
1: To reduce it to ashes and then chop it down. Okay.
3: Wolf comes running up trying to help. And yeah.
1: Okay.
3: You asked me what I'm doing. I'm trying to avoid looking at the standings in the National League. That's
1: okay,
3: what I'm doing.
1: Give them to me.
3: Though. Well, so there's a couple parts to this. I mean, everything you're saying, if your team is mentally strong enough, you can fight through it.
1: Yeah.
3: I think the Diamondbacks are mentally strong enough to fight through it. But you also do need to now look at this, that if you're just looking at wild card standings, the Diamondbacks right now are tied for sixth, technically seventh by percentage points.
1: Okay.
3: Only three make the playoffs, obviously. Only
1: Thank
3: three
1: you.
3: Wild cards.
1: Yeah.
3: One of those three wild cards right now is the Dodgers. And you could be saying, well, they're 42 games in, big deal. Yeah. But the whole point was, can they hang around in the wild card race until AJ Puck and Corbin Burns come back? They're four games back, and they have to jump a lot of teams. So four is fine. You can't keep going any further. You know, you can't, hey, Corbin Burns is back. It's the All-Star break. The D-backs are eight games out of a playoff spot.
1: Yeah.
3: Great. He doesn't pitch every day. He pitches every 5 days. You can't keep going that direction.
1: Yeah, just keep hanging around, though. Keep hanging around.
3: This is barely hanging around.
1: This is barely hanging around. There's no doubt. But, yeah, just... You got to be in striking range, and being around 500 right now, yeah. Would you like to be over 500? I agree. Yes, 100%. They're underneath 500, and that's a slippery slope. We've talked about it many times, but I'm okay where they're at. This is why you were talking about this, and Luke is always this guy, basically. It's always the guy that is looking ahead. He's looking ahead. He's looking at the schedule.
3: There's nothing good to look back at.
1: What do they have actually coming up here? And you're talking about the next 13 games being critical going forward, right?
3: Yeah.
1: Yes. Okay. So make some hay. These next 13 games, let's go ahead as a show. As a show, you as a listener. Rick, of course, behind the glass in command and control. Bailey, when he's filling in for Jabal. You too, Luke. All of us, let's go ahead and look at this, man, and think about the next 13 games and how critical this is for the Arizona Diamondbacks to win. Make some hay. Not just go 7-6.
3: No.
1: Maybe get kooky. Go a little 10-3.
3: You need to go, I think, 9-4. Honestly, you're playing the two worst teams in the National League right now, the Giants and the Rockies. Two of the worst teams in all of baseball. And you think the Diamondbacks have a hard time scoring runs? They've put up 179 this year.
1: Yeah. Okay?
3: San Francisco is 145. San Francisco's got issues.
1: I'm not going to mock them. I'm not.
3: No, don't, because they might go out there and beat the Diamondbacks. It's hard for me to look at the Giants and say, oh, they're just bad, because they're always kind of hanging around and decent. But right now, this year, they are really struggling. All right, when we come back, first of all, your Devils in London keyword of Thames is about to expire. Head to our contest page and enter it now before time runs out. Don't miss your shot at a trip for two to see ASU at Wembley Stadium. It's brought to you by Desert Financial. All right, now when we come back, this is a tough question to answer. Who has the most on the line for the Cardinals in 2026? Schedule comes out today. Anybody, coach, GM, any player, who has the most on the line in 2026 among the Arizona Cardinals? That's next. It's Wolf and Luke in Arizona Sports, the local sports leader.
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5: And the first pitch to Jansen, it's swung on, and that's a base hit down the left field line. It goes into the corner, and the Rangers walk it off. The Diamondbacks scored three runs in the top of the ninth, only to see the Rangers counter with three runs of their own. And they walk off the Diamondbacks by a final score of 6-5.
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17: Power pole.
3: All right, sometimes we go impromptu power poll. I'm like, man, this, I don't know about this topic. I'm going to have to hurry up and kind of scramble to put something together. I think this one's tough, Wolf, and I'm genuinely really interested to hear what you have to say. Now, as I say that out loud, it makes it sound like I don't always, but especially on this.
1: That's right. Thank you, Luke. Appreciate it.
3: Right now, impromptu power poll. Who among the Arizona Cardinals has the most on the line in 2026?
1: Oh.
3: A lot of different ways you can go with this.
1: Yeah, okay? there are.
3: Here we go. Number five.
4: Number five.
3: I'm going to start. There's tiers to mine. This one is in the bottom tier, but I'm going to say Walter Nolan III.
1: Oh,
3: because
1: I like that.
3: I think he showed legitimate flashes. I don't think we're talking ourselves into seeing something we didn't see. I thought he was legitimately good last year when he played. But if he has like a down year, then all of a sudden he's going into year three and you don't know what he is. So he is a distant fifth on my list. It was between him, actually, and Mike LaFleur, but I'm going to put Walter Nolan III at number five.
1: I like it. That's an excellent one. Okay, give it to me.
4: Number five.
1: Mike LaFleur, Basin audience, you only get one chance to make that first impression with your players and inserting your new scheme, of course, and your culture. If you get off on the wrong foot, regardless of how many games you win or lose, you rarely get a second chance to establish said culture. This is going to be a big year for Mike LaFleur, that first coaching year, and that's why Mike LaFleur is number five.
3: All right, on to number four.
4: Number four.
3: All right, the four that I have left, Wolf, I think need to be on everybody's list in some order.
1: All right.
3: I'm going to go Darius Robinson at number four. We're going into year three. I absolutely give him a pass in year one. He had a rough year, a lot of stuff that was out of his control. Year two, didn't take the jump. Now, you could argue maybe that was year one for him, so is he going to make the year two jump this year? Whatever it is, he was a first-round pick that you're putting a lot of stock in on that defense. He's really what you traded the pick for Will Anderson for, was essentially to get that additional first-round pick. And Darius Robinson, it's not Paris Johnson Jr. It was Darius Robinson. He's a guy I root for.
1: Yeah.
3: Yep. You can see the talent. I think he will make the jump this year, but this is a big one for him.
1: Yeah, no, that's, boy, I think I like your list better than mine right now. But, okay, number four, Basin Orleans, Carson Beck. Mm. Yeah, you know what, Carson Beck, he's going to get a shot. He is. When that shot comes is anybody's guess. But something tells me, brothers, that preseason is going to be huge for this rookie. Preseason is going to be huge and will determine how soon he might get that shot to go under center. I think this is going to be huge for Carson Beck. How quickly can he actually make that appearance? I don't know. But Carson Beck is going to be huge, and that's why he's number four.
3: Number three.
4: Number three.
3: Well, number three, I have Carson Beck.
1: Ooh.
3: It's a second felt weird to have a third round pick.
1: Yep.
3: This year, a month ago, all of a sudden this high on this list. But even if the Cardinals don't quite feel as extreme as you and I do, Wolf, we're like, you got to get him out there quickly. You got to figure out what he is. And if he's not your clear-cut franchise quarterback, you got to draft one in 2027 because of that class. Either way, he's got a chance to prove himself. He's going to get a chance to prove himself this year. And that 2027 class is out there. So even if they feel like, yeah, we get him in there week 14 or something, that's enough. There's still pressure on him in practice, in preseason, like you said, in any games he gets into, because he's going to have to show them he's the guy. You're not tied to him, even though you took him so early in the third round. You didn't take him in the first round, and there are going to be quarterbacks available next year.
1: Yes, there. Okay, that's good. Okay, number three. Give it to me.
4: Number three.
1: Jeremiah Love. Yeah, Jeremiah Love, it's going to be huge. He was taken number three overall in a league that frowns on taking running backs that high, Basin Orleans. But things are changing, are they not? There were teams that had Jeremiah Love as the top-rated player in the draft. He is a true dual threat as well. It's one of the reasons why I love him, because he is an every-down back, and he can change the narrative for the next decade on whether teams should be drafting running backs in the top five. If he goes out and blows it up, trust me, he's going to change that narrative. It really isn't just about Jeremiah Love and why I got him number three. It's about the entire conversation league-wide.
4: Number two.
3: All right, number two. Went back and forth between my top two, Wolf. Okay. Number two, I have Monty Ossenfort.
1: Okay.
3: In a very unique spot with the sense of you just drafted your quarterback that maybe you think is your quarterback of the future. If he is, I don't think anybody expects Carson Beck to come in and win 10 games this year. You're in a division that's not conducive to you going from worst to first by any means. Your real best answer at a franchise quarterback might be next April. And yet at the same time, this is year four. So does he have the time to ride this out and then draft Arch Manning or whoever next year? Or does Monty need to win right now? Because those two things probably don't line up exactly. If you win right now, and win right now is probably six or seven games, you're probably not getting Arch Manning or Dante Moore next year. So Monty, though, he may have more on the line than anybody, but I have him at number two.
1: Yeah, that's a good one right there. Okay, number two for me is Marvin Harrison Jr. The path is clear based on our needs. The job is before him. Go play the way you're capable of playing and prove yourself right. Don't worry about proving others wrong, Marv. Prove yourself right, make it personal, and be who you were born to be. Bruh. Marvin Harrison Jr., number two.
4: Number one. Numero uno.
1: Unbelievable.
3: Now I wonder if we might have our number twos flipped, because I have Marv number one for sure. Going into year three, you know, all the hype that's there for Jeremiah Love, I don't even feel like there's as much Jeremiah Love hype as there was for Marv going into year one. Do you? And I don't know if maybe that's just people think Jeremiah Love is just going to be good and we don't need to talk about it. I don't know. But the hype surrounding Marvin Harrison Jr., and I'm not just talking about locally, when he got drafted, was this guy is different than any receiver we've seen in 15 years or whatever. He's had to switch quarterbacks. Now he's switching coaches and essentially offensive coordinators as well. This is year three. It's time. I got Marv at number one.
1: Yeah, you know what? Monty Ossenfort is number one, the general manager for the Arizona Cardinals, a guy that I love and admire, yet Monty is on the hot seat. He's got a bunch of young guys that need to develop, and I think they will develop, or things could get sideways on Monty. Marvin Harrison Jr., Darius Robinson, Jordan Burch, Will Johnson, B.J. Ojulari, even Jeremiah Love and Carson Beck. Rookies, I get that. Show us something. Show us. It's a lot on the Chase Besantis. Show us.
3: It's hard to argue with that because I think it was pretty clear when they hired him, the plan switched to building through free agency or trades or whatever to building through the draft.
1: Yeah.
3: And there's a lot of question marks in the draft class right now. I would say this too. I think the fastest way for Carson Beck to win everybody over, to prove he's the guy, is to immediately develop on-field chemistry with Marvin Harrison Jr. It's probably the fastest, the biggest box he could check. All right, we come back. Is one of Mike Hazen's best acquisitions currently on the roster? That's next. It's Wolf and Luke on Arizona Sports, the local sports leader.
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7: 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The Snakes are back in action tomorrow when they begin a series at the Colorado Rockies. And the full NFL schedule drops tonight at 5 o'clock, but there have been plenty of leaks for who the Cardinals are reportedly playing in Week 1. 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

0: Diamondbacks off tonight. Still on the road, though. And then in Denver to take on the Rockies tomorrow. How you doing over there,
1: Wolf? You kind of like it, right?
0: For the Diamondbacks, Wolf, one guy who really has not been struggling at the plate is Nolan Arenado. If you look just over the last 30 days, okay, I get it. That's an arbitrary number. But this is how random it is. I didn't take it to, 35 days makes his numbers better, or 24. Like I just said, last 30 days, okay?
1: Yes.
0: He's hitting .321, 16 runs scored, 12 RBIs, 4 home runs over the course of 25 games.

0: .929 OPS too.
1: Yeah.
0: In addition to, I mean, he's a really good defensive player.
1: Really good defensive player.
0: You gave up Jack Martinez for him.
1: Yeah.
0: Most of his salary is being paid by St. Louis. So this is a situation where you did technically trade for him, but you basically just went out and acquired him. And it didn't cost you much. And he's been one of their better players this season.
1: Yeah. And by the way, who acquired him?
0: Mike Hazen.
1: The freaky Mike Hazen.
0: Wheeling and dealing.
1: Wheeling and dealing. Of course he is. And suddenly, look, everybody, it's Nolan Arenado. He's all washed up. And yet here he is raking for the Arizona Diamondbacks and playing a mid third base as well. Yeah, right now, this is one of the better acquisitions that we have seen the Arizona Diamondbacks make, I would say, in the last couple of years.
0: On pace for about 24 home runs and a .274 average, you would absolutely have taken that start of the year. On pace for about 80 RBIs, too.
1: Yeah, who do you think, of all the newcomers, who do you think would challenge Nolan Arenado? Of all the newcomers that are on the roster now, who do you think challenges the job that Arenado has done?
0: Soroka.
1: Michael Soroka.
0: Yeah, well, just because, I mean, the other guys, Vargas was here, you know, like if you're saying it's, yeah, it's got to be Soroka. Fernandez was in the system.
1: Yeah.
0: Are you saying guys get called up can be
1: If Fernandez may have been in the system, but he was not here.
0: Well, okay. If you're saying newcomers in that sense, then he's right there on the list too.
1: Yeah, no, I definitely think Soroka as well, Michael Soroka, and the job that he has done in that rotation. No denying it. But listen, there's a lot of good things that are happening for the Diamondbacks, in my opinion. There are guys that are coming through. Nolan Arenado is just one example of that guy. I think Corbin Carroll, once again, before it's all said and done, I think Corbin Carroll is going to be just simply one of the best baseball players in the game, period. I think that is on its way. Still, I think what we've seen so far from Corbin is typical, but he can do better. And I think we all know he can do better, and I think he knows that as well, and he will. But Jerry, you don't think Jerry's going to get better? I think he is going to. Ketel Marte, I think he's going to get better. They're off to slow starts, if you ask me. And because of that, I expect them to get better. And that will be the catalyst that will make this team better going forward.
0: I guess it's just the perspective and how you want to look at it. Because all those players you rattle off, like guys you expect to be better, if you want to look at a glass half full, you could say, you know what? They're not having a bad year. They're not having a good year yet, but they're 20-22. But when you consider what Ketel's hitting and what Jerry's hitting, and even to a certain extent, what Corbin's been hitting recently, and, you know, Merrill Kelly's numbers overall still aren't great. It seemed like he's maybe starting to turn a corner after that last start, but they're not great. And the fact that Brandon Pfaadt's in the bullpen now and Zach Gallen's, but when you add all that up, you're like, okay, well, they are still hanging around. Well, they're hanging around because of Ildemaro Vargas and Jose Fernandez and Erod and Nolan Arenado.
1: Yeah,
0: Michael Soroka. These guys that weren't necessarily guys you would count on coming into the season.
1: You see, once again, don't you think talent will win out in the end?
0: That's the question. Because the flip side, if you want to look glass half empty, and I know a lot of sports fans in the city do right now, you're getting production from Michael Soroka. Erod's been one of the best pitchers in the National League. Nolan Arenado has been an excellent acquisition now. You got Jose Fernandez coming from out of relative obscurity and Ildemar Vargas coming from literal obscurity, and you're still two games below .500.
1: It's the consistency thing that you're worried about. That's what it is. Good teams are consistent, right? Good teams are consistent. They're consistently good in the field. They're consistently good at the dish. Doesn't mean they're great. Doesn't mean they're perfect. They're just consistently good enough to win more games than they're going to lose. They're consistently good enough in the rotation, in the bullpen. They're consistent in their approach in all those areas. What has been a little disconcerting, for lack of a better way of saying it, for the Diamondbacks this year is when one area improves, the other one seems to drop off. The rotation.
0: Yeah.
1: The rotation right now has been lights out for the most part. And yet the run support has gone through the floor.
0: Maybe that's just what they are. Didn't you pick them for 81 wins this year, right?
1: Yeah.
0: And because As you're talking, I'm over here thinking like, okay, so is it, it's basically a battle of what's going to win out. Are you going to lose the production you've been getting from Ildemar Vargas and Michael Soroka? And is E-Rod going to start to come back to the mean a little bit? I mean, he's never been this good of a pitcher with a 2.25 ERA. Are the sort of unexpected producers, are they going to start producing less? Or is it the guys that should be producing more, are they going to start producing more? Like, what's going to happen first? But maybe they're just both going to happen. Maybe this is just a 500 team.
1: Yeah, maybe it is. But at the same time, like a Nolan Arenado, is he capable, based on needs? Is he capable of doing what he's been doing? Oh, yeah.
0: I don't think he's going to drop off.
1: There you go. Ildemar Vargas. This is why this question is big. Because Vargas, oh my goodness, the impact he has made on this team. And, you know, just watching him come through, especially last night.
0: Yeah.
1: Huge. I don't know why Rick plays that every time, Basin Rings. I really don't.
2: Drip, but too hard. Drip.
1: Oh, drip. Drip. That's it. Okay, now I know why. But Ildemar Vargas with a clutch money hit when it mattered the most. Drove in two. Suddenly the Diamondbacks were up 5-3. He's not just hitting. He's not just out there on the lineup and producing from an at-bat perspective. He's driving in runs that is changing games.
0: See, I think I'm definitely a lot more confident that Arenado keeps doing what he's doing than what Ildemar Vargas is doing for two reasons. One, Nolan Arenado has a very long track record of being one of the best hitters in baseball. Two, he's not one of the best hitters in baseball right now. He's just having a good year. So if you're asking me, is Nolan Arenado going to keep having a good year? Yeah, I think so. Ildemar is having one of the best years in baseball right now. I think he's going to come back to earth to the point where he's going to have a good year. And that's fine. If you're going to get a good year from Nolan Arenado and Ildemar Vargas, you should be a playoff team. Except it's going to require a great year from Ketel Marte and Corbin Carroll and those guys that you built your team around.
1: Yeah, let's go. Ketel, can I talk to you, please?
0: Couple hits last night.
1: That's right.
0: Step in the right direction.
1: Hit it hard, too.
0: The warm weather is here in Arizona Sports and Fulton Homes. 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We'll get into that and some of these other conversations about the schedule next. It's Wolf and Luke in Arizona Sports, the local sports leader.
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4: 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I mean, why not? 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We talked our way through it. When the schedule comes out tomorrow at 5, I'm going to look at the games where Carson Beck might be the quarterback for in the latter third to half of the season.
3: Burns and Gambo afternoons 2 till 6. 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
0: Luke Lipinski back to tell you about Twin Peaks. If it feels like everything's going on right now, that's because it is. Everything is going on right now. You got baseball happening every day. You've got basketball playoffs. You got hockey playoffs. 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We could be seeing some teams moving on. 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

0: Hey everybody, Dan Bickley here. How many games will the Cardinals win in 2026? We'll go over their schedule release. 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
1: Yeah, the full NFL schedule comes out at 5 o'clock today. The full schedule for week one is already out there. And we know the Cardinals are going to be playing in L.A. against the Chargers in week one. And
2: I love that. I love that once again because it's a tough, tough opponent. And you're on the road. We're moving to a new village. And we're going to have to take over that village, if you know what I mean. Or maybe you don't.
3: I'm sure there'll be more Cardinals fans there than okay. there will be Chargers fans.
2: All right, great.
1: The Giants' entire schedule was leaked earlier today for whatever reason.
2: Really?
1: Yeah, before our show even started, the Giants' entire schedule was leaked by a beat writer, I think, which just feels like they were fed the schedule and said, hey, go ahead.
2: It sure does, man. That's a little sus.
1: But the only reason that
2: is it not Mike Crunks?
1: You care as a Cardinals fan is that the Cardinals are on that schedule and they will play the Giants in week four. So, I mean, I'm operating under the assumption that that schedule release, that leak is real. That leak does have the Cardinals hosting the Giants and they don't. They visit the Giants, but whatever. I'm assuming the Cardinals are playing the Giants in week four.
2: Yo.
1: All right, so what we're going to do right now, before the schedule actually comes out, we're going to bring Rick and Bailey's in for Jamal today. We're going to go through a couple things that we want to see from the schedule. Okay,
2: couple of things.
1: So a reminder of the teams that we know the Cardinals are going to play. Road games are the Rams, Niners, Seahawks, Cowboys, Chiefs, Chargers, Saints, Giants. Home games are Rams, Niners, Seahawks, Broncos, Lions, Raiders, Jets, Eagles, Commanders. All right. So my first question for you, all those teams on that list, if you can guarantee they beat one of them, who, and if it's divisional, where?
2: Well, of course, the Seahawks at the Seahawks.
1: In Seattle?
2: Yeah.
1: Okay.
2: I mean, if they could win one game,
1: yeah.
2: You could guarantee you're going to win one game on the schedule, that would be the game. No doubt about it. What do you say we go up to the Emerald City and we metaphorically break out our battle axes and start swinging them and taking over the village? Yeah, I would take that one.
4: Seahawks. Yeah. Seattle Seahawks.
2: Metaphorically.
1: The Seahawks already have 8 of their games leaked out, but none of their Cardinals games are leaked out. So this is so weird trying to piece this all together.
2: Yeah.
1: So the Cardinals could play them in 2, 3, 4, 5, 9, 10, 11, 12, or at the very end of the year. Rick, is that the same for you?
3: Okay, I have a little bit of a different take, but
1: okay, good.
3: Seahawks, it's the
1: same? Okay.
3: But I want them to beat them in Arizona. I'm tired of Seahawks fans coming in here and taking over the stadium and being really loud and annoying like they were when I went to the game a couple years ago. That was not fun. I did not enjoy that experience. I did not enjoy their fans. Their fans are annoying. They're the sea chickens. I want to beat them here in Arizona.
1: It is a different take.
2: That's not bad. That's from a fan's perspective and a pretty good one.
1: That's I'm also Seahawks, but I'm actually also here. And it's not really for Rick's reasoning entirely. It's more just Cardinals need to start winning games at home. So the Seahawks of all the opponents, that's the one you want to beat. Even if they weren't the defending Super Bowl champs, that'd be the one. And I thought long and hard about, go to Seattle and do it, right? I mean, that's the ultimate. But really, I just want the Cardinals to start winning home games.
2: Yeah.
1: I do want State Farm Stadium to start feeling like a home stadium for Cardinals fans and less enjoyable for opposing fans. So that, of all the games on the schedule, whenever it is, that's the one I most want them to win and also the one they are most unlikely to win.
2: Yeah. I will say as a player, and once again, I come from a player's perspective based on earnings, and I don't make any apologies for it whatsoever, but going to somebody else's town and beating them in front of their fans, I got to tell you right now, there's not a lot of better feeling that you have in you when you walk through that tunnel and you just wave to some people who are calling you some really nasty stuff. It feels really, really good, man. I'm just saying. So from a player's perspective, go beat them up there.
1: I was going to say, it feels like the last few times the Cardinals have beaten Seattle, it was in Seattle, and that's true, but that's also like 7 years ago. So how about just beat Seattle? I don't care if the game is on Neptune. Bailey?
5: I would definitely say Seattle, but to add to that point, just any NFC West teams, because they didn't win one divisional game last year.
1: Yeah.
2: Bailey nails it.
1: That's true. The depressing reality right there.
2: Man.
1: All right, how about this? What matchup do you like the most? Just which opponent, which game are you most interested in? I'll go first on this one. Okay.
2: Yeah, you go first.
1: I'm sick of the division games because of what Bailey just said. They went 0-6 last year. Cardinals-Raiders is interesting to me this year because there's a real good chance it's Carson Beck versus Fernando Mendoza, which we've seen that, and it was in the college national championship.
3: It's a great game, too.
2: That's not bad.
1: That's the one. I mean, knowing what this season is, that's the matchup that's the most interesting to me right now.
2: Just to jump on what Luke just said, basically, once again, for me, just for me, this season is about player development. It's not about winning games. Now, if they want to win games, I'm all for it. I'm right there. I'm going to support them 100%. It's about developing these young guys that need to develop for you to be a good team. And if they want to go ahead and develop this year and be a good team because these young guys like Marvin Harrison Jr. and Darius Robinson lose their mind and go out and play like Pro Bowlers, and because of it, you start winning games, I am all on board for that, man. But to me, this is about player development. So give me the Jets game. I want to see them play what you think is maybe the worst team. And I did it because you picked the Raiders.
1: Yeah.
2: Okay.
1: I didn't know that you were going to.
2: Me, the New York Jets. So let's see these players playing the Jets. How do they play? These players you're counting on to develop. Let's get dominant, bruh.
1: My one caveat for my pick is if that's like week two against the Raiders, it's not as interesting to me if it's Gardner Minshew versus Kirk Cousins. Sorry. All right, you guys each have like 10 seconds.
3: Yeah, I'm going to be really selfish here and just say it's when the Commanders come to Arizona because I get to see my team.
1: Then you're going to be one of those fans there rooting for the other team.
3: Yeah, I know. Really? I'm part of the problem.
1: Rick, you got us on board and then
3: I'm part of
1: that.
3: The problem sometimes, but other than that, I root for the Cardinals.
1: Bailey, you only have 10 seconds.
5: I'll say Cardinals-Giants because it's Cardinals against Cam Scataboo.
1: I do like that. That's a good
5: or
1: answer.
5: Or Cardinal Saints because it would be Jordan Tyson.
1: Yeah, that's a good answer too. We get to see some of these you guys. Look at this.
2: Good job, Bailey. Oh,
1: Bailey just stepping in here and not saying he's going to go to games and cheer for the other team or talking about the Raiders for 20 minutes like I did. All right, that's it for us. Thanks to Rick and Bailey behind the glass today. For Wolf, I'm Luke. We got Burns and Gambo coming up next right here on Arizona Sports, the local sports leader.
2: Peace and strength.
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16: 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Today, we will learn the complete Arizona Cardinals schedule for the upcoming season. Based on reporting from today, it sounds like the Redbirds will kick things off on the road, but not too far from home. They will reportedly face the LA Chargers at SoFi Stadium Sunday afternoon to begin their week 18 week slate. That full schedule will be released at 5 p.m. tonight. You can get continued reaction after Burns and Gambo is done on tonight's edition of the Big Red Rage, where Paul Calvisi and Ron Wolfley will be sharing their thoughts on the Cardinals schedule coming up tonight at 6. Got no Diamondbacks, no NBA playoffs, but there is Stanley Cup playoff action. If you like hockey, if you like people skating around on ice and hitting rubber pucks, then I got something for you. Starting at 4, Sabres and Canadiens squaring off in Buffalo. The winner of this game will take a 3-2 lead in that series. And then over in Anaheim, it's the Golden Knights hoping to close out their series against the Ducks in Game 6. Winner, if they win tonight, they'll advance to the Western Conference Finals. Otherwise, we'll get a Game 7. Puck drop for that one is at 6:30. 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

0: this Thursday afternoon. Good afternoon and welcome into today's edition of the Burns and Gambo Show here on Arizona Sports, the local sports leader. My name is Dave Burns alongside the one, the only, he's back, John Gambadoro. Hi, Gambo!
1: Burnsy, what's going on?
0: Not much, my friend. How are we doing today?
1: Oh, good. It took me an extra 20 minutes to get to work today because I'm not going to drive on this 51. It's a freaking disaster. When are they going to fix the 51? Oh, my God. I took side roads all the way up here. I'm like, I'm not driving on this 51 anymore until they fix the damn road.
0: One day, Gambo calls me like 2 weeks ago after the show, and he's like, what are they doing to the 51?
1: What are they doing?
0: This is killing my car. I don't want to drive. Sorry, that was like Boston. Yeah. They're killing my car.
1: My car.
0: My tires. I don't want to drive on this. I don't want to drive on this road. What are they doing to it?
1: I just put new Goodyear tires on my car, and that 51 is a freaking disaster. I'm like, I'm not driving on it. I'm not driving on it.
0: So now you're taking,
1: coming from 7th Street, up to Bethany, down to 16. You guys watched me roll in like 20 minutes ago. I'm like, sorry. It took like an extra 20 minutes to drive on these freaking roads.
0: Lauren has
1: torn up to 51.
0: Lauren has like worry thresholds for both of us, like when she hasn't seen each one of us that's different.
1: Yeah.
0: Like when she's sitting here, she's here way before us, right? She's here like at least an hour and a half before us. Look, if she doesn't see me by what time you start to panic?
2: 12:50.
0: If you don't see him by what time you start to
2: 1:30.
0: Panic? 1:30. By 1:30. So you rolled in about 1:38. You must have been a little nervous about our guy
2: here. It did cross my mind. I go, is Gambo working from home today?
1: Sometimes I do work from a couple times a month. I work from home 2 to 3 times a month. I have to work from home. But no, I just took a different route because whoever's in charge of the roads here sucks.
2: I could
1: you
2: also
1: suck
2: tell
1: if you're in charge of the roads. You suck.
2: Gambo came in late, but he came in a huff. Like, literally chest extended, storming
1: because
2: in.
1: Now I have to stop at 15 lights. I'm like, I will not drive on a 51 until they fix it. They've ruined it so bad. I was literally, my car was flying on the 51. You're going 70. You're like in midair. I'm like, oh my God, I hope my car actually comes down. Like 5 or 6, they've done whatever they did to the 51. They should all be fired. They should all be fired. Every one of them who's in charge of roads should be fired. Maybe thrown in jail for what they did.
0: Wow.
1: I would. You should all be fired.
2: I take the 51 every day, nor have I taken off in flight or damaged
1: I've been airborne 4 times. My car has been airborne. Like, whoa! Boom, boom. Just whatever they did, I'm not going to drive on it. Fix the freaking roads. My taxpayer money goes towards that.
0: So you'll be doing this.
1: I pay a lot in taxes.
0: You'll be doing
1: fix
0: this
1: the road.
0: Until they fix the 51.
1: Yes.
0: This is the new plan.
1: I'll be in at 1:55 every day.
0: Great. Well, Lauren will have to readjust her time
1: I might have to do some of the show from my phone.
0: Let's weigh in on our top story of the day here on the Burns and Gambo.
3: Burns and Gambo, the weigh-in.
0: Fire everybody.
1: Fire them all.
0: All of yous. You're out.
1: Some people are saying about some of the Diamondbacks right now, too.
0: Yeah, well, we'll get to the Diamondbacks here in a minute because our lead story of the day today, our top story of the day today, is schedule release, which is going to be coming out at 5 o'clock today. Looking forward to playing our little game.
1: Right now, the game is very simple. You cannot, if you want to play along, you just have to go game by game, and you don't know what. You can't look ahead and try to come up with a certain amount of wins. You got to look at a game and say, I think they're going to win. I think they're going to lose. And then when it's all done, you add it up so you don't know. So you don't look at it ahead and try to, one by one, you go through the game. And whatever you come up with, that's what you come up with.
0: Got to live very in the moment. Got to be very present and just think about it one game at a time. Absolutely. I know there's also a side bet among the other members of the Burns and Gambo show besides me as to how many wins I'm going to predict for the Arizona Cardinals because I am notoriously optimistic on this day.
1: Yeah, you're a very optimistic person. You're very optimistic. I don't know if you're going to be this year.
0: There's also, as we revealed yesterday, as we forgot about this because Lauren was going through our wager file. You also said on, was it December 2nd of last year?
1: Late December 1963?
0: I believe it was late December of 2025. Me. You had said that if, because you say like you're in the moment, right? You're just picking game by game. If you get to the end of your predictions and you've predicted the Cardinals to win 7 games, you're buying everybody on the show lunch.
1: Everybody.
0: For the whole week. That's what it was. For the whole week.
1: I can't imagine a scenario in which I think they're going to Like Jets, Raiders, I think I might stop there. I got to see the schedule because you look at back to back, you look at stuff like that, you look at bye weeks. Maybe coming off the bye week, they can get a win. So I think, I just can't imagine anybody's going to come up with 7 wins. But that's my opinion right now.
4: Yeah, I can't imagine anybody is going to either, and that includes me.
2: Oh, Burns, you bite your tongue.
4: But we'll see. You never know. You never know with me now, do you? No, you don't. Just to remind everybody what we're looking at for the schedule. I think by now just about everybody knows the opponents, but just in case, let's go over them one last time just for fun. It's going to be, the home games are going to be the Eagles, the Commanders, the Broncos, the Raiders, the Lions, and the Jets, and then the division rivals, the Rams, the 49ers, and the Seahawks. On the road, you're at the Cowboys, you're at the Giants, you're at the Chiefs, you're at the Chargers, you're at the Saints, and then your 3 division games, the Rams, the 49ers, and the Seahawks. There are Gambos. Yeah, I know.
1: It's the most brutal schedule in the NFL, right?
4: Yeah.
1: Hardest schedule in the league.
4: If you add up the over-unders or the projected wins for all of those teams, there is no team that is facing more teams that are projected to win more games than the Arizona Cardinals are this year. Yeah, it's brutal. It's a brutal schedule. Brutal.
1: It is. Them and the Dolphins have the 2 worst schedules. Now there are some leaks, right?
4: Yes, there are some leaks.
1: We have some leaks.
4: We have.
1: We
4: some
1: got
4: leaks.
1: Some leaks.
4: we do.
1: Hey, that guy. The Paris newspaper was wrong. The Paris newspaper.
4: It wasn't the Browns. It wasn't the Browns.
1: They were like the Paris newspaper. We know it's going to be the Browns.
5: We think it's going to be Cleveland. Who is going to be coming to play us? No, it is going to be Pittsburgh.
1: I think that guy should be fired too. Whoever wrote that star story in the I got a connection. I got sources. It's going to be the Browns. Fire that guy. Fire that guy from the Wee newspaper in Paris.
4: Campo's in a firing mood today.
1: He's just
4: taking all of his problems out on everybody around him. Just fire this guy. Fire that guy. According to the reports, the Arizona Cardinals will face the LA Chargers on the road in the season opener. In week one, they'll go to LA and play the Chargers. I've already seen
1: 10.5 point underdogs. The biggest underdog of week one. The week one betting lines, I'll give you the ones that are over 10 points. Only one. The Chargers are favored by 10.5. The next biggest spread is Jacksonville favored by 7.5 over Cleveland. That's the next biggest, is 7.5. The rest of them are 2.5, 3.5, 1.5, 2.5, 2, 4. Sure. Cardinals are a 10.5 point underdog on the road against the Chargers.
4: Because it's the NFL, all of these games are always close. But yeah, that's a tough. Look, here's the problem with this schedule and with what we're expecting in the Cardinals this year. There are very few teams they could have opened with where you go, oh yeah, they actually, that one's going to be close. I mean, it could have been
1: Raiders.
4: The Jets, the Raiders, the Saints. Maybe those are the 3.
1: They started 2-0 last year.
4: I know they did, but
1: they were 2-0. They went 1-1
4: whatever it was the rest of the way. 14,
1: 1-14?
4: 1-13?
1: Yeah, 1-14 the rest of the way.
4: Yeah.
1: How the hell do you do that?
4: Week 2, it appears it's going to be the Seahawks. So you go from the Chargers to the Seahawks. And I think that game
1: in Seattle.
4: Is it in Seattle?
1: I think so. I think they're starting on the road too, but I'm not sure.
4: Somebody had reported that the Seahawks will play the Cardinals in week 2, waiting to hear whether it's in Seattle or in Glendale. Either way, does it matter whether it's going to be here or there? You're going to get the defending Super Bowl champions in week 2.
1: What matters is who you play the next week, because they beat the hell out of you.
4: Yes, they, and we don't know who they're going to play in week 3. These are all just rumors. The Cardinals hosting the Commanders in week 12. There are rumors that the Broncos are coming to Arizona in week 7.
1: Oh, what day is that, Mitchy Mitch?
6: It's October 25th.
1: Okay.
4: But
1: listen,
6: what do you think I am?
1: Did you put in for those tickets?
6: I'll figure it out.
1: Figure it out. If you don't get them, then reach out to us and we'll try to help you. But I would
6: Gambo's
1: put in
6: got
1: for
6: the
1: them.
6: Inside sauces on that one.
4: He does. He might be able to. So full schedule drops at 5:00. And it's gotten to the point now. I mean, I shouldn't say it's completely gotten to this point. Half of the fun of today, and I'll probably spend like a half hour tonight doing this, just watching all the different release videos from all the teams.
1: Oh, yeah. They all do them now.
4: Because for their digital creative content team, Today is their Super
1: it's
4: Bowl.
1: Great.
4: And they're all in competition with each other to be the most creative, be the most different. Who can take the most? There's like even, there was even a rumor that, who is it? Who's the Chargers, I think, are really good at it. Like really, really good at it. And there was a rumor that possibly they took a shot at Mike Vrabel in their schedule release video.
1: Oh, that's hilarious.
4: And the league said, no, we're not doing that. We're not doing that. That was the rumor. Am I right? Was that the rumor for a while?
2: That was the rumor. And I also have a really good girlfriend who works on the Chargers social team. I feel like Patty should get a text.
1: They should just have, if they can't use it, they should just have like two people going out on a boat together. One of them's pregnant.
2: I mean, there's so many things that you could do without name dropping them that everybody would just know is about
1: like
2: them.
1: It should be on like a 3-hour tour. The weather started getting rough. The tiny ship was lost.
4: We'll update the rumors as they come down. And then at 5 o'clock, we'll reveal the schedule and then we'll do our game at 5:15 when we pick the wins and losses and see where we end up. And I'll get to see where everybody thought I picked them. I hope somebody on the show was responsible and knew that I wasn't going to go crazy. I hope
1: I get tend to be glass half full over half empty.
4: I know I do.
1: It's your nature. You want the good in people.
2: He's got to counterbalance you, Gambo. You just called for everybody to get fired twice already.
1: Anybody who's done work on the 51, I want you fired. All of you. What you did to those roads. I can't drive to work now because of you. And what are you gonna pave? How long does it take to pave a freaking road? Take the weekend off and pave the road.
4: When we come back on the Burns and Gambo show, speaking of feeling guilty, we didn't do this to Paul Sewald, did we? That's next.
1: Boy, people have blamed us.
4: That's the next on the Burns and Gambo show.
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11: And the first pitch to Jansen, it's swung on, and that's a base hit down the left field line. It goes into the corner, and the Rangers walk it off. The Diamondbacks scored three runs in the top of the ninth, only to see the Rangers counter with three runs of their own. And they walk off the Diamondbacks by a final score of 6-5.
4: And this is our fault. Why? Because we had Paul on the show the other day?
1: Yeah, people looked at. I'm okay with that. You need somebody to blame. That's fine. I'm a big believer in you got to blame somebody for everything. There's always somebody that's at fault.
4: I reject that.
1: You don't believe that?
4: Oh, no, it's not that I reject that we're to fault.
1: Oh, yeah.
4: It's not like we handpicked Paul Sewald to be on the show.
2: Need to speak to the midday show because I had hosts and producers texting me yesterday. This is your fault.
1: Yes.
2: You've cursed him. Mm-hmm. And they have a promo running today, I've been told, talking about how we made this happen.
1: Oh, there was actually a time when it was like the kiss of death to come on the show.
4: Well, they call you Jinx Adoro
1: for a while?
4: Guy
1: would get injured or something. A guy come on in, get injured.
4: Wasn't that your old nickname with Mark? Jinx, you were Jinx, John yeah. Jinx Adoro for a while there because you would say things and guys would just...
12: It's not your fault.
1: It's always somebody's fault.
4: I need Robin Williams to cradle me in his arms and tell me it's not your fault.
1: What movie was that?
4: Goodwill Hunting.
1: Oh, Goodwill Hunting.
4: Where Matt Damon, it's not your fault. It's not your fault.
1: How about them apples? Great movie.
14: I know it's not my fault.
4: It's not your fault.
1: My favorite Robin Williams movie.
4: Was that one?
1: What is yours?
4: Probably that one.
1: Okay. I'm going Dead Poets Society.
4: Okay, yeah.
1: Freaking love Dead Poets Society.
4: That's a good one, too.
14: Shout out Aladdin. Anybody out there?
1: Okay.
4: Sure.
1: Yeah, why not? It's your world, Mitchy Mitch.
4: He was clever in that
14: Mrs.
4: one.
14: Mrs. Doubtfire.
4: Good Morning Vietnam. I was a big fan of Good Morning Vietnam. I thought that was a good use of his talents.
14: That one episode of SVU. Yeah, he was great.
4: Okay, whether it's our fault or not, it doesn't change the fact that it happened. For the first time this year, Paul Sewald blew a save, and it's too bad because that was going to be one of the most satisfying wins of the season.
1: It was.
4: And instead it turned into one of the worst, if not the worst, loss of the year
1: just
4: for the Diamondbacks. It really was. It left you with a hole in your gut after you watched
1: and,
4: that one.
1: You know, yeah, I know all these people are like, oh, see, well, like, he was 9-for-9. Like, yeah. I hate all of these, you know, these, he had gotten a save opportunity 9 times. He'd converted the save all 9 times. I don't care that his velocity's not great or that his expected this and that stuff that I don't even... Did he get the save or not?
4: Right.
1: He had been 9-for-9. It'd been 3
15: nine
1: guys.
15: Nine times.
1: There had been like 3 guys that had 9 saves and not blown a save this year, and he's one of those
4: Mason
1: guys.
4: Mason Miller was one of them.
1: Mason Miller, Aroldis Chapman,
4: and Paul Sewald.
1: He's going to blow a save. It's when it happens, it sucks. And that one was like, they were dead man walking. They couldn't hit. They were 1-for-13 with runners in scoring position. Like, I don't understand. We'll get into this later. First and second, nobody out in the first inning. And why is Geraldo Perdomo not bunting? Come on, Torrey. Come on. Oh,
4: I know what question number one is going to be for Torrey tomorrow.
1: You're not going to. He's the best bunter on the team. Move the freaking runners over. Like, it's just crazy to me, some of this stuff. So anyway, he blows the save. And it's just like, any blown save's going to hurt, right? Because you got the lead. You're three outs away. You're going to win the game. This one, I think, hurts more because of what you had to do in the ninth against their closer to come back and take the lead.
4: Yeah, no, it does. It hurts. And it's frustrating because there is, whether you want to blame us or not, or blame the Diamondbacks for putting Paul Sewald on the show, I mean, whatever your disposition is, you're absolutely right. Closers blow saves. All right. It happened. Look around baseball yesterday. Man, Bob Nightingale put out this tweet about all of these. It was a crazy day in baseball yesterday. Bunch of comebacks, bunch of teams in the ninth coming back to win baseball games. What I worry about more than anything with this, all right, is and this is a silly thing to worry about, but I think based off of our previous experience, it's also at the same time legit. The last time Paul Sewald was cruising like this, he was an 11 for 11 in saves in 2024. And boy, when the spigot closed, the spigot closed, right? Like, when it was done, it was done.
1: It became almost like driving on the 51. It became a bumpy, bumpy ride.
4: You were gone, and you were gone like 2 weeks, 2.5 weeks, your usual European vacation. You came back like, what the hell happened with Paul Sewald?
1: Right, where's Paul Sewald?
4: It happened that fast.
1: Right. And bang, bang, bang.
4: That, to me, it's not that he blew a game, and it's not that they lost a game, and it's not that they lost a series. That all sucks, and it would have been nice to win that series. It's okay. Is this, can he rebound from it? The next time Paul Sewald comes into the game in a safe situation, it will be one of the most watched, one of the most scrutinized performances of the season to see how he mentally bounces back from that so you don't start going down the same road you went down 2 years ago.
1: And I don't know if we have this or not because I don't do sound. Do we have his sound after the game with him explaining what happened? Because the way he explained it, kind of was like, wasn't really like, it was kind of like they knew what was coming.
4: Lauren's like, looking
1: for like they knew. If not, I'll read it. I have it because he did say something after the game. I'll give you another 10 seconds. If not, I'll read it.
4: No, we don't have it.
1: I felt like they were just on every pitch. I'll go back and take a look. Just felt like they knew what was coming. So we'll try to look at it. It just felt like when I threw good pitches, it didn't matter. And then they were just barely off with the ones that were just off. We'll see. Maybe they didn't. But my experience, that's kind of what it felt like. Tipping pitches, knowing what it was. His explanation was more of, they knew what I was throwing.
4: Yeah.
1: And he doesn't. Look, there are guys that could tell you what's coming and you can't hit it. He's not one of those guys. He's not one of the. He can't tell you what he's. He doesn't throw 98.
4: Yeah.
1: So
4: he throws two pitches.
1: And it's
4: either going to be this one or that one.
1: Right. But he got to keep you guessing.
4: Yeah, he does have to keep you guessing, and he has to be pristine with his location, and he has to throw it just hard enough so that it creates kind of the illusion that it's intended to create. But no, there's not a ton of mixing and matching with him, and there's certainly not a ton of velo with him. It's I don't know, man. It's two sides of the same coin. On the one side, that was going to be a hell of a win for the Diamondbacks. That was going to be a hell of a series win for them. We were going to be in here talking about how the offense revived itself in the ninth inning. We're going to talk about the offense here. We got a series win, all of that stuff. But then on the flip side of the coin, it was Texas's first walk-off win of the year. It was the first run the Diamondbacks bullpen had allowed since last Friday for the love.
1: That's crazy.
4: It was the first blown save for Paul Sewald all year long. I mean, there is kind of, and I know I'm the optimistic guy on the show, but there is kind of a level of, hey, let's be responsible, but how much we're going to freak out about this. Like, let's be a little responsible about this and kind of keep it in perspective just a little bit here.
1: Felt like it was a full moon, right? Bob Nightingale put this out there. There were six games in which the winning run was scored in the ninth or tenth inning. There were five late inning comebacks yesterday. There were four walk-offs. There were eight blown saves yesterday. And there were 27 runs scored in the ninth and tenth innings. Yesterday was a crazy day of baseball.
4: Yeah.
1: Crazy day.
4: When we come back on the Burns and Gambo show here on Arizona Sports, it was too little, too late for the Diamondbacks offense the last two games. And quite honestly, this whole month, What are they going to do about it? It's next on Burns and Gambo.
3: Diamondbacks baseball.
11: Well, the first pitch to Jansen is swung on, and that's a base hit down the left field line. It goes into the corner, and the Rangers walk it off. The Diamondbacks scored three runs in the top of the ninth, only to see the Rangers counter with three runs of their own. And they walk off the Diamondbacks by a final score of 6-5.
13: Cringe in the ninth at Texas. 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
4: 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Today, we will learn the complete Arizona Cardinals schedule for the upcoming season. Based on the reporting that we got from today, it sounds like the Redbirds will kick things off on the road, but not too far from home. They will reportedly face the LA Chargers at SoFi Stadium Sunday afternoon to begin their 18-week slate. Full schedule will release tonight at 5 o'clock. Burns and Gamble will be reacting live when it drops, and then you can get continued reaction on the schedule release starting at 6, this edition of the Big Red Rage tonight with Paul Calvisi and Ron Wolfley, where they will spend the next hour from 6 to 7 reacting to the Cardinals' schedule. No Diamondbacks tonight, no NBA playoffs tonight, but you can check out the Stanley Cup playoff action. Got two games for you. Starting at 4, the Sabres and Canadiens square off in Buffalo. It's the series tied at 2 games apiece. The winner will take a 3-2 series lead. And then later tonight in Anaheim, the Golden Knights look to close out their series against the Ducks and advance to the Western Conference Finals. Puck drop will be at 6:30. 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
6: Troy Lovello after the game yesterday, the loss to the Rangers.
7: We hit a lot of balls well. We were building innings, and that's why I said there's a lot of progress. And we've been seeing that. These guys are working their butts off, and we started to build some innings. We just couldn't get that big hit, that big slug. You know, they clipped us for that 3-run home run, and that was the difference. And we didn't lay flat after that. We got super hungry and super charged up and came back and put us, you know, they put us in a position to win this game. The position players were really good today.
6: They did put them in a position to win the game, but before the ninth inning, they were 1-for-13 with runners in scoring position, and yeah, it was almost impossible to keep track of the number of times they failed to get a runner in when that runner was in scoring position. It was almost every inning up until I went back and looked at the play-by-play logs again today. It was almost every single inning where the Diamondbacks failed to get a runner in scoring position who actually scored in the inning.
8: Yeah, the Diamondbacks' offensive theme song should be No Reply at All, because that's what we're getting here. There's no reply at all. Is anybody listening? There's no reply at all. You love that song, Mitchy Mitch. You know you love that Genesis song. That 1-for-13.
4: Oh, it's Genesis. Yeah.
8: You knew that, didn't you?
6: He didn't know it, but Lauren did. She stepped out. But Lauren is the big Genesis fan on the other side of the place.
8: Yeah. Okay. Yeah. Well, that's the Diamondbacks offense. You know, listen to me, you'll never listen to me. It seems there's no way out. I've been trying, but we cannot connect. There's no offense at all. I mean, it's like that's what it is. It was, you know, first and second, nobody out to start the freaking game.
6: Yeah.
8: Marte singles. Corbin works out a great walk. It's first and second, nobody out. Why is Perdomo not bunting? Move the runners over. He strikes out. Arenado strikes out. Vargas grounds out. You can't get a run in with first and second, nobody out in the first inning. Like, that was your chance. That was a great opportunity.
9: There's no reply.
8: There we go.
9: At
8: home. There we go.
9: There's no reply at all.
8: You know this one, Mitch?

0: I just want to say thank you to the one, the only Jordan Bird for keeping this one candy.
1: That's how long Gambo's been using this song as a reference point that Jordan Bird had it in his file.
0: This one has been in here since we first started using this particular news boss.
1: Wow.
2: Should I be reading Stop or Go? I don't know. Yeah, there's no reply at all to the offense. There's no reply.
1: Yeah.
0: None.
2: And Tori could say all these things. The offense sucks. Like, there's nobody. Like, okay, then Walt Schmidt leads off the third with a single, and then he gets caught stealing. Like, okay. Then Marte walks, Corbin walks. You could have bases loaded, nobody out.
1: Yeah.
2: In the third inning. But instead, Walt Schmidt gets thrown out. Marte walks, Corbin walks, Perdomo flies out, and then Nolan grounds out, inning over. Like, they cannot buy runs. They cannot buy runs with this offense.
1: No, they can't. And it's the definitive problem, right? Like, I sent you a thing from Jack Summers today, in which the Arizona Diamondbacks have one of the lowest, if not the lowest, OPS at the catcher position, in left field, in center field, DH, and at first base. They're among the worst offensive producers in all of baseball at those positions. And you can just look up and down the lineup and you can see it's Ketel Marte. He's struggling. It's Geraldo Perdomo. He's struggling. It's Gabriel Moreno.
2: He's
1: struggling. It is Lourdes Gurriel Jr.,
2: who I'm
1: telling you is on the clock. He better start hitting soon, because when Jordan Lawler comes, assuming Ryan Waldschmidt is doing okay, Jordan Lawler is going to be coming for Lourdes Gurriel Jr.'s position out there in left, right? Like, these guys, these are four mainstays of your organization from the last 3 or 4 years, and they're all hitting under 230, save for Perdomo, who's maybe a little bit better than that.
2: Yeah, Gurriel had that incredible at bat in the fourth inning when he had to foul the ball off his knee. He had like an 11 pitch at bat. He really worked the pitcher, which is what they want, but he flew out. he flew out. And then they just can't move runners. 1-for-13 with runners in scoring position going into the ninth. Like, oh my goodness. Like, got to figure something out. If you have to manufacture runs, that's why I didn't like that they didn't bunt in the first inning. Like, if you've got to play to score just a couple of runs, then damn it, then play to that. Stop playing for a big inning if you don't have an offense that can give you the big inning.
1: Yeah. Then that being said, I mean, Paul Sewald's got to finish that game. You know what I mean? Like, he was one strike away. Like I get it. They should have scored more runs. They should have been more productive. They should have had a bigger lead. But at the end of the day, when you trot your closer out in the bottom of the ninth and he's got a 2-run lead, that should be enough. And when you're one strike away, that should be enough. So, yes, both things can be true. I think Paul Sewald's level of responsibility in that game is more true. You know, it's more what happened. But for this Diamondbacks offense, I hope to the baseball gods this is the remedy. They're at Coors Field starting tomorrow. If they can't get it going there in that environment, then we're in here on Monday, and it's really like, what? You know what I mean? Because Coors Field, right?
2: Yeah.
1: Like, they should be able to. Now, whether it's going to last or not, I don't have the first foggiest idea. But they should, in theory, go to Coors Field and find themselves a little bit, because a lot of teams typically do offensively when they go to Coors.
2: Yeah, I don't want to go crazy music here, but the danger zone, like, you're very, very close to where I'm getting uncomfortable with where they are in the standings. You've known me for a long time. What bothers me the most about when you start to fall behind isn't the amount of games, it's the amount of teams. Right now, your wild card teams are the Brewers, the Dodgers, the Cardinals. The teams that are ahead of the Diamondbacks are the Pirates, Reds, and the Nationals are tied with them. The Phillies are only a half game behind. I don't like to have too many, because now, as the season goes on, not only do you have to catch up the ground, but you also have to pass like four teams.
1: Right.
2: And when you get to that point, that to me becomes very, very dangerous when you have to pass so many teams. So they're very close to where I'm going to start getting uncomfortable where they are.
1: One thing that, and I agree with you, which is why, again, I think, I know they just came off a series against the Rangers, and the Rangers aren't special. And so far, the two series that they've played this year where we went into it and said, okay, Diamondbacks are getting a little bit of a break here. They lost to the White Sox and they lost to the Rangers. These next 2 weeks are exclusively against the Colorado Rockies and the San Francisco Giants. God, you got to make some hay here. You got to find yourself quick to avoid exactly what it is that you're talking.
2: Let me ask you.
1: Before you just get too far back and mm-hmm. too many teams to jump,
2: it comes hard.
1: You have to take advantage of these next 2 weeks. You have to.
2: I think Ryan Walshman has to move up in the batting order.
1: I wouldn't be surprised if that happens as soon as tomorrow. And I don't know anything.
2: I think he's going to have to move up. This batting ninth, I mean, this kid has good at-bats.
1: Yep.
2: I didn't like they got thrown out yesterday trying to steal, but he has good at-bats. He puts the ball in play. He works the pitchers. I know you're comfortable with him at ninth. The problem is you're not getting anything out of your top guys. He needs to move up in the lineup.
1: Yeah, Torrey said yesterday that for now he's comfortable with him hitting in the ninth spot still because he doesn't want to put too much on his plate. But I don't think the kid cares. And I don't think he does either. And I think Torrey's in a position where he needs to not care. He needs to say, you know what? I got to do something kind of semi-desperate here and maybe out of my comfort zone a little bit. And if that means taking the kid and taking him out of the ninth hole, take him out of the ninth hole.
2: Look, move the only him up spark in the that they've gotten this year is from guys that you weren't really counting on to give you a spark.
1: Ildemar Vargas.
2: It was Fernandez in the beginning of the year, then Vargas. Now it's Walshman. You're not getting anything from Marte or Perdomo or... I mean, Nolan Arenado's been good lately. He's been
1: on
2: the
1: cleanup spot yesterday because they've got no production out of their cleanup hitter so far this year.
2: He's hitting well.
1: He's hitting .350 over his last 20 games. He's one of the few guys. He's one of the few guys. When we come back on the Burns and Gambo show, after I remind you that Four Peaks wants to send you and three friends to Chase Field, the next drawing is for D-backs Twins on June 19th. 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If Giannis gets traded this offseason, where are his most likely destinations and were the Phoenix Suns mentioned? Stay tuned and find out on the Burns and Gambo Show.
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1: All right, before we talk about Giannis and the Suns, which some people love talking about, we're going to turn it over to Lauren. She's got our poll question based off of a conversation we just had a second ago.
2: And should be fired for the road problems on the 51?
1: No, we're not using the poll question as a means to fire people. You're doing plenty of that over there by yourself. You're carrying that baton. No, talking about the Diamondbacks in these upcoming, 12 games? Against nothing but the Rockies, 13 games against nothing.
15: Or the way that Mitch had his hands up, 31.
1: Yeah, well, for me it was 13.
15: Yeah, for me it's 31.
1: Doing it backwards, yeah. 13 games against nothing but the Rockies and the San Francisco Giants.
2: Okay.
1: Should be a help. What's the poll question?
15: So we'll see if it's a help because, like you said, starting tomorrow, the D-backs will play 13 consecutive games against the Rockies and the Giants. How many of those games will the D-backs win?
2: Out of 13.
15: Out of 13. Six or fewer, seven, eight, nine, or more.
2: I'm going to stick with, I'm kind of a big believer that after a certain amount of time, this is who you are. I'll go 7-6.
1: Okay.
2: 7-6.
1: The Giants are 18-25. The Rockies are 17-27. These are the two worst teams in the National League record-wise. The Mets are tied with the Giants. Going down for 8.
15: I'm really glad Mitch couldn't hear you say that, Brinsey.
1: Well, they are. I'm speaking facts. Put me down for 8. I think they'll go 8-5.
15: 6 or fewer is leading the way.
1: People are down on this team right now. They're down on this team.
15: They are. 34% going with 50% of those games or less. 28% going with Gambo and 7. 23% going with 9 or more. And 15% going with 8.
1: Wow. Nobody liked the thin slice of 8, huh? They're taking the big ranges. All right, fine. Those games start tomorrow in Colorado. Diamondbacks will play 3 there, and then they'll move on to play San Francisco after that. 13 straight games against those two teams. The Giannis talk. Boy, it's always fun jumping on Twitter and watching people talk about Giannis coming to the Phoenix Suns as if the Suns have anything even close to what the Milwaukee Bucks would want or need in a Giannis trade, right?
2: The Suns, to me, and I've said this, the Suns aren't interested in trading for Giannis. Continuity, development, I don't know why you wouldn't believe what they're saying. They didn't lie last year when they said they were going to do all of these different things, they did them. I don't think they're going to come out and say, our plan is we want to have continuity. We want to bring back key guys and we want to develop the young guys we have. And then they go out there and they swing for the fences and bring on Ja Morant or Giannis. That doesn't seem to make any sense for me. But, you know, because the Suns historically have gone after players like this.
16: Right.
2: I think that that's where you're like, oh, you know, they'll go after you. And because, you know, Matt Ishbia is a big spender and doesn't care about the tax and things like that.
16: Yep.
2: But I saw a story today on ESPN. It was an interesting story. And it said, what 10 Giannis trade contenders can offer the Bucks? And I went through all the teams. And I'm looking. And here were the teams. Golden State, Miami, Boston, Cleveland, Houston, the Lakers, Minnesota, New York, Portland, Toronto. No Phoenix Suns mentioned. The Suns are not going after Giannis. If they were, some of these people would get a kind of an inclination. And they would, at the very least, this is Bobby Marks, would at the very least include them as to one of the teams. Two lottery teams to watch, Golden State and Miami. And then eight playoff teams to watch. And the Suns were not one of them. I don't know. Listen, if you were one player away, by all means, like, you know, this team at some point is going to have to put all their chips into the middle of the table and go for it. It's not when you're coming off of being the eighth seed in the playoffs.
1: No, and not when you're sharing a conference with the San Antonio Spurs and Oklahoma City. I mean, I think even if they got Giannis, I don't know if that necessarily elevates them above either one of those teams at this point with where they are.
2: Well, especially but, how much it would hurt your depth, too.
1: Well, of course, I mean, well, I just...
2: With the trade,
1: I just don't know what you'd have asset-wise to give up that would even entice Milwaukee that much. I mean, I think it's to answer your question about where it's all coming from, and I think you explained half of it. A lot of people just think that Matt Ishbia is, I don't want to say full of it, but they just look at his history and go, oh yeah, eventually he's gonna do a big swing like that. That's who he is. That's what he's about. That's his deal. I think some of it too has been this narrative that, and I have no idea where it's come from. I really don't. This narrative that Giannis wants to come here. I have no idea where this is coming from. It's only been speculated on. I mean, remember that quote he had when the season was over in which he said, like the Phoenix rising from the ashes, I will return next year. There are some people who literally thought he was talking about wanting to come to the Phoenix Suns when he said that.
2: Right.
1: Which was like, come on.
2: The only report is that he wants to stay in the East.
1: Yeah. I saw that as a report. I've seen no credible reporting. None. Whatsoever.
2: Yeah.
1: That suggests he wants to come to the Phoenix Suns. It's all been a bunch of speculation and online stuff and things like that.
2: Yeah, there's reports that Giannis reportedly wants to stay in the East.
1: But I think there's something else at play here too.
2: Okay.
1: And that is that Matt Ishbia can say till he's blue in the face. Continuity, player development. That won't stop Suns fans from wanting them to do something big. Like, okay, I'll give you an example.
2: I get it.
1: I want them to trade Jalen Green. Dan Bickley was sitting in that seat 2 days ago and gave a very impassioned plea for how he thinks Jalen Green and Devin Booker aren't going to mesh together. And I agree with him. Every word he said. I don't know if I've agreed with something Dan Bickley has said more than what he said about Jalen Green. I know they're not going to do it. But I want them
2: to. But you want it.
1: I think it's the right thing for them to do.
2: Kellen wants them to trade for Zion.
1: Yeah. And his article, when we talked about this yesterday with Ringer, when he was filling in for you, that was not a clickbait article Kellen wrote. It was a very logical, well thought out argument for why Zion Williamson might be a sell low player for the Pelicans and why it might be a good time for the Suns to go get him. It was interesting, compelling, thought provoking. They're probably not going to do any of that, but there are, I think, some Suns fans who want them to do something because they just know this iteration of what they've got roster-wise is never going to be good enough. It's just not. You're not going to get very far with this roster the way it is, even if they are all healthy next year. And that's what drives this talk.
2: Don't you think some of those fans kind of want it all and they want it now?
1: Oh, I'm sure. Oh, I'm sure there's some of that. Like the bright, shiny thing. Ooh, there's Giannis. Go get the bright, shiny thing. Yeah, of course.
2: Right. At what cost? At how many draft picks would you have to give up that you have? What players would you have to give up to gut your system of depth? We went the Kevin Durant route where you gutted your team of depth. You gutted your team from then. You had no depth. So you're top heavy and you had no depth and it didn't work out because the chemistry was terrible and the fit wasn't just right. So I think, as I've said to you, I think their goal is to try to get between 48 and 50 wins next year, get out of the play-in, and maybe have a chance to win a first-round series. And I think they would take that. And that might not be enough for people because people want to try to win it all every year. Matt Ishbia said he's going to try to win it all every year, right? The goal truly is 48 to 50 wins out of the play-in and try to win a first-round series.
1: Yeah, I think the other thing at play here, too, is Matt Ishbia stating, you know, we want to win a championship with Devin Booker. We're going to win a championship with Devin Booker. That window is going to close in about 4 years. That window is going to close in about 4 years. And so if you really do have and maybe that's being generous, a four-year window to win a championship with Devin Booker on your roster, what you're describing is kind of a wasted year. If you're winning 48 games and you're maybe going to win a first-round playoff series, I understand what you're saying about progression, but that's one more year off of Devin Booker's docket. And one more year that you're not winning a championship with him. And if you really are committed to that vision, you kind of have to snap to it a little bit, you know?
2: But I think what you said is right. They're not going to trade for Giannis. They're not winning it with Giannis.
1: I don't think, no. I'm not advocating Giannis. I'm not.
2: Yeah.
1: I'm advocating moving Jalen Green because I don't think he and Devin Booker are a good match. I believe that with 100%.
2: I wish I would have seen more of Jalen Green. I like him and his ability to go downhill and score, but I wish I would have had more opportunities to see him play here.
1: What should be on the Cardinals' wish list in regards to their schedule? What's on our wish list when it comes to the Cardinals and their schedule when it comes out in 2 hours? That's coming up next on the Burns and Gambo Show. Stay with us.
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0: I'm Mitch Varel, this with Trending Now. 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Today, we will learn the complete Arizona Cardinals schedule for this upcoming season. Based on the reporting we've seen so far today, it sounds like the Redbirds will kick things off on the road, but not too far from home. They will reportedly face the LA Chargers at SoFi Stadium on Sunday afternoon. That'll kick off the 18-week gauntlet. Full schedule will drop tonight at 5 o'clock. Burns and Gamble will be reacting live when it happens, so don't be anywhere else. Plus, you can get more reaction to the schedule coming up tonight at 6 on the next edition of the Big Red Rage. Paul Calvisi, Ron Wolfley will be sharing their thoughts from 6 to 7. No Diamondbacks tonight, no NBA playoffs tonight, but you can check out the Stanley Cup playoff action. Starting at 4, the Sabres and Canadiens will be squaring off in Buffalo. Winner of that game will take a 3-2 series lead. And then in Anaheim, the Golden Knights look to close out their series against the Ducks and advance to the Western Conference Finals. Puck drop tonight is at 6:30. 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
1: Yeah, it drops at 5 o'clock live on our show. We will bring it to you at 5 o'clock. We will predict our wins, losses at 5:15, kind of react to it, parse through it, things like that. But the schedule release day is here. You have something you wish to...
2: No, I had somebody send it to me, and it's every year this one person sends it to me, and it's usually always right, so I...
1: Did it have them opening with the Chargers?
2: Yeah. I'll give you a quick hint.
1: Okay.
2: Home against Seattle week two.
1: Home against Seattle
2: week two. Then at San Francisco week three. We'll see if this. So I have a guy that always sends me the schedule. He's been right every year.
1: Wow.
2: But he's got Chargers at the Chargers, home versus Seattle at San Francisco. He's got the rest of it, but.
1: That's the little teaser you're going to give us right there.
2: I can send it to you. We'll wait till 5 when it comes out. But it's people fun. Always get little. People sometimes get inside information.
1: Yeah. Okay. So at the Chargers, home against Seattle,
2: then at San Francisco and at New York. So 3 out of 4 on the road.
1: So 4.
2: He's got 3 out of 4 on the road.
1: Oh my God, that's a.
2: At the Chargers, home versus Seattle, at San Fran, at the Giants.
1: So we had this conversation yesterday when Ring was filling in for you, and I. I thought of you when I saw the story today on Donnie Druin's Sports Illustrated
2: website. Donnie does a great job.
1: And he does it.
2: Big fan of Donnie.
1: And
2: does
1: Tyler,
2: a great
1: job. They do a nice job. Not that it's his website and it belongs to him, but I kind of think of it that way. Four things on the Arizona Cardinals 2026 NFL schedule wish list. And the four things were, number one, open up the season at home.
2: Okay.
1: Well, that doesn't look like that's going to happen. Number two is avoid the NFC West early. If this is accurate, that ain't going to happen.
2: No, it's Seattle week two, San Francisco week three. The Rams would be 1, 2, 3, 4, 5, week six. So in the first 6 weeks, you've got the Rams, Seattle, and San Fran.
1: The third thing is a later bye week than they had last year.
2: This one they believe it's December 6th.
1: That is
2: either the Jets or the bye is what my guy who does schedules is saying.
1: Wow.
2: The bye is either December 6th or December 20th.
1: December 20th?
2: Yeah.
1: That is a...
2: But they believe it's the... They believe...
1: That's a late bye.
2: Wait, they believe it's that December 6th is the bye.
1: December 6th.
2: He's got everything down. He's just got the one thing he doesn't have is he's got the bye either the 6th or the 20th.
1: Okay.
3: The 20th. Is 20th even possible? That's like week 16.
1: Yeah, that's, I don't know if I, that.
2: He has that as the Jets game.
1: Okay.
2: So he's got the bye weeks December 6th.
1: December 6th.
3: Yeah, holy moly.
2: Yeah. This is just the guy that sends it to me every year, and he's always been right. He's always been right, but I'm not reporting this.
3: Look, shout out Guy. We appreciate the tips.
2: Larry!
1: Thank you, Larry. We appreciate it. The thing about it is this. What do we... Normally, when a schedule is released, we're looking at it through the glasses of... What is the most advantageous schedule for the Cardinals to do
2: playing
1: well?
2: A team that is not coming off of a Thursday game where they get the extra time? You'd rather play a team coming off of a Monday game where you get a little advantage. It's just little advantages in the schedule, little travel quirks.
1: Where are your East Coast trips? Are you playing in the cold? Are you playing three road games in 4 weeks? And where are those games? How much traveling you're doing?
2: Yes.
1: We all know what the... But when you're a team expected to be as bad as the Arizona Cardinals, and when you're a fan base who, some of them anyway, would like the Arizona Cardinals to not do well this year so you can get that great draft pick, then what, and that's Kimbo's just raising his hand, that's me, then what is your priority for today? What are you looking for? What becomes the thing that gets you the most excited about a schedule release when you're expected to be one of the, if not the worst team in the NFL?
2: Normally you're looking for a Thursday night game, a Sunday night game where your team's primetime, where you get the stage to yourself or you share it with one other team. You're looking for that, I would say, is when we look at schedules and we do wins and losses, it's harder to do it when you're expecting your team to win two or three games.
1: Yeah.
2: Or four games, because what the hell are you looking at? You know, when you expect your team to be good, you're looking for that's an advantage for them. That, you know, they're coming off the bye. That's a good team to play off the bye because they played the week before against the Rams and they're going to get drilled by the Rams because they're so physical. So that's a good time to play them with you. You look at stuff like that. You look at, hey, that team has a Monday night game. We play Sunday. Then they got to travel to us. That's a good time to get them. Other than that, you look for, I don't know, I do. Can you get a Sunday night game, a Thursday night game? Can you get a primetime game? We know they're not going to get any of the international games, and we know they're not on Thanksgiving. So our thought is kind of they're not going to get anything. They're just going to play every freaking Sunday.
1: Yeah, and because they're not expected to be great this year, I don't think I'm really looking at that at all. I'm looking at that more as a curiosity than anything else. Will the NFL shut them out of the primetime games because they're not, for lack of a better word, they're not worthy of being on primetime? I don't even look. If your guy, let's call him Larry. If Larry is correct, one of the things I was looking for with the schedule was how early would they have to play the NFC West teams? Because that's just going to be
2: week two, week three, week six.
1: Okay, that's brutal.
2: He's got Broncos. Mitch's Broncos on the 25th of October.
1: If you're hoping for any kind of confidence to set in, right?
2: Like, okay.
1: You know what I mean? You see where I'm going with this?
2: Yeah.
1: You'd want to start with the Jets. You'd want to start with the Saints.
2: I'm going to disagree with you.
1: Okay.
2: I'm going to disagree with you. I'm going to look at it a different way.
1: Okay.
2: Last year, they started 2-0. What the hell did it mean? They stunk, right? They started 2-0.
1: Right.
2: At some point, they're going to turn it over to Carson Beck.
1: Yep.
2: I think that success later might be better than success early. Take your beating early.
1: Ooh.
2: Take your beating early. Have your success late when you play in Las Vegas and New Orleans and the Jets, who, this guy's got them ending, the last month of the season that they're playing those teams.
1: Okay.
2: So what if Carson Beck comes in and say you play the Jets on December 20th and you win? And then on the 27th, you play New Orleans and you win. And then you play Las Vegas on the 3rd and you win. And you got one more game left.
1: Okay.
2: So now you've won 3 out of your last 4 with Carson Beck as your quarterback.
1: But does that give you a false sense of hope in him and keeps you from drafting his replacement?
2: We should not root against Carson Beck. We should not root against him being good. We should want him to be good.
1: And I'm not suggesting that we would. I'm just saying that if, let's say it goes down the way you're saying,
2: okay,
1: Carson Beck is the quarterback of the second half of the season, and he does well
2: and
1: in those
2: games. And he leads you some wins.
1: Is that enough to make them change their mind? Is that enough to make them go, you know, on second thought, we don't need a quarterback because Carson Beck just beat the New York Jets.
2: You know this. It really doesn't matter if you beat. It's just, how do you, John Skelton won games.
1: Yeah.
2: He won more games than Cobb did. He won games.
1: But
2: it's got to be the way you play. Does he show enough in these games to be like, wow.
1: But you'll have a better chance of playing well in those games as opposed to closing with the Rams or the Seahawks or the 49ers.
2: Yeah, you don't want to be down 30-3 in the third quarter and then you're just throwing the ball 100 times.
1: Carson Beck will be better primed for success if the season closes the way you're suggesting it might close.
2: So if you're asking me, I would prefer the weak part of the schedule, the Saints, the Jets, the Raiders, later when Carson Beck is the quarterback. Because what did this 2-0 start do for the Cardinals?
1: It did nothing. I just think that might muddy the waters a little bit with Carson Beck and your decision.
2: So what?
1: What do you mean so what? If they don't take a quarterback because they like what Carson Beck did,
2: then that's good.
1: In those last 6 games,
2: what's wrong with that?
1: If it's not real because they were playing bad teams,
2: I mean, you've got to determine if it's real or not. That's your job.
1: If it wasn't real and you go, hey, you know, on second thought, we're good, then it was a very bad thing that they closed with those easy teams because it might have been enough to convince them to not take a quarterback. That's what I'm saying.
2: I think they're hoping that Carson Beck's good.
1: Oh, I'm not saying they're rooting against it. I just don't know. I don't want them to be fooled. I don't want them to be fooled into thinking they don't need one because Carson Beck played well against bad teams at the end of the season. That's all.
2: I think the bad teams will be at the end of this schedule.
1: If you want free Sonic and some D-back swag, text the word SMASHER to 620-620 to win a $25 Sonic gift card and an autographed Diamondbacks baseball, plus one lucky winner takes home a $500 Sonic gift card. If the Diamondbacks keep trending down, could a recently added veteran soon be on the way out of the Valley? That's next on Burns and Gambo.
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1: But
2: my guy had one correction on the bye week.
1: Larry had a correction?
2: Larry! He's got the bye week is December 13th. So this guy sends me the schedule every year. He's always right. But he's got the bye week now is December 13th, squeezed in between Philly and the Jets.
1: Okay.
2: So December 13th, that's a late bye.
1: That's a really late bye.
2: That's a late bye.
1: I mean, that's just...
2: That's what he has.
1: That's a long way to go without a break.
2: Yeah, he says this is locked in from what I was just told. So he's got the bye on December 13th.
1: We'll know for sure coming up at 5 o'clock. And we didn't reveal everything that Larry said because we want to give some suspense
2: yes.
1: to it. But yeah. Larry is our code name for the guy who's sending Gambo this, believes it's going to be December 13th.
2: Yeah, every year he sends it to me and he's like, oh, he's right. So we'll see.
1: We'll see.
2: Again, I'm not putting it out there, but I'm just talking about what my guy is sending me.
1: Yeah.
2: I got a guy.
1: The Diamondbacks, we didn't think had a guy over third base, not with the way he started. Nolan Arenado got off to a terrible, terrible start for the Diamondbacks. And since then, over the last, I don't know, 20 games or so.
2: Yeah, he's kicking ass and taking numbers.
1: He seriously is. He is having a terrific season to the point where he's become, shockingly, one of their most reliable hitters. The guy that you would have expected to be the one to come through with the game-tying hit last night in the ninth inning the way he did, right? Like, that's who he's shockingly become on this baseball team.
2: His projections now, after that miserable start, is that it's going to hit 23 home runs and drive in 77 runs. And if you look at that and you take a 275 batting average, okay, that's a lot better than what he did last year or the year before. I mean, he had 52 RBIs last year. He had 71 the year before. They're projecting him now at 77 with 23 homers. He hit 12 homers last year. He hit 16 the year before. So that would be a good turnaround for Arenado. And I will tell you this, it'll also make him a big-time trade candidate if they're out of it.
1: Well, and that's where we're going with this here because, you know, we're looking at him like, can he be a useful part to a team that could make a postseason push? And, of course, that could still happen. And I'm not saying you're looking at this glass as half empty, but you're also bringing up the idea of, hey, just in case you're not that team when the deadline rolls around.
2: Who wouldn't want a third
1: he
2: baseman?
1: He might be an asset.
2: He's a great defensive player. And he's going to hit you 25 homers and knock in 75, 80 runs. Like, that's a good player to trade for. You get something for him. You know, listen, there's a lot of guys that they have that could be tradable. A lot of their bullpen guys could be tradable.
1: Sure.
2: But they could have quite a few guys. I'm not saying, Gabby Moreno seems hard to trade, you know. But you're saying, okay, what if you get rid of Arenado's never been the long-term answer at third base. If things worked out perfectly, I think Fernandez would be your shortstop. Perdomo would go to third. That's if things worked out that way. Well, you just never know. Things could change. But right now, Arenado's playing well, but he's 35 years old. Mm-hmm. He's not a long-term answer at third base. And me and you, you're bigger on this than I am, but I've kind of always agreed with you. Nolan Arenado hits 23 home runs and drives in 77 runs. I don't want him back next year. You're big on the, you got everything you could out of the guy, let him go.
1: Oh, yeah, okay.
2: Jock Peterson.
1: Yeah. You've extracted all the value from the guy you're possibly going to get.
2: Yeah, let's not re-sign him to a two-year deal and pay him $50 million. He's not, you got one year out of him and he gave you everything he could.
1: And you still have him under contract for next year, right? You still,
2: I thought
1: the Diamondbacks were getting him for
2: two years.
1: I thought it was for 2 years.
2: Yeah, but that would make it even easier. Sure. No, he's in the final year of his contract.
1: Oh, is he? Okay, yeah. God, for some reason I thought he was.
2: Yeah, it's the final year.
1: He had another year left on it. Okay, my bad. Yep. I know you're not there. I'm not accusing you of this. I'm not saying that you're in a different boat than I am. My brain is just not in trade mode yet. You know, like I know we're a quarter of the way of the season. It hasn't been that much of a letdown so far this year. I know they're not where they want to be, but they're not that far off from where they want to be to the point where I'm thinking about that guy would be an asset and that guy would be an asset.
2: You're right.
1: Okay, I knew I was right.
2: I'm looking at things that says Nolan Arenado is in the final year of an 8-year, $260 million deal, but another thing says he's a free agent in 2027.
1: Okay.
2: That would mean his contract runs through 42 million owed in over 26 and 27. Cardinals are covering 31 million of the remaining money. Arizona paid. It must be for 2 years. Must be for two.
1: Yeah.
2: You know, so he's got 1 year left.
1: He's got 2 years. The Diamondbacks are paying $5 million of his contract this year, $6 million of his contract next year.
2: So if you traded for him,
1: they were getting him for $11 million for 2 years.
2: My bad. Yeah. If you trade for him, you got him for $6 million next year. You take the Diamondbacks portion of it.
1: He is an unrestricted free agent in 2028.
2: Okay.
1: Yeah. So
2: okay.
1: I thought
2: so there's a little value there. You could have a third baseman for an extra year if you need one.
1: But again, I'm not there. I'm not there. I get it. I really do. And yesterday when you were gone, we had a conversation about Zach Gallen, like a lot of conversations about Zach Gallen. And oh my gosh, what do you do when Corbin Burns comes back and the rotation gets even more crowded? And if he's not producing very well, and if he continues to put up kind of blah numbers, what do you do? But I still think this team, like I sent you a screen grab today of a tweet from our guy, Jack Summers. And I referenced this earlier. Of all the positions where the Arizona Diamondbacks are woeful right now in baseball offensively.
2: Yeah, it's like five of them.
1: At catcher, they're terrible. One of the worst. First base, terrible. They're one of the worst. Left field, center field.
2: Second base with Marte.
1: Yeah, I mean, they had been one of the best. That's for sure.
2: It's not good.
1: Right? There are
2: first field's been a disaster.
1: Left field, center field, DH, first base, and catcher. They're among the worst offensive teams in baseball at those positions. They're getting the least from those positions of any team in Major League Baseball. I look at that, and I'm not that I'm thinking the Diamondbacks are going to go adding a bunch of guys at the deadline, but I'm certainly not in subtract mode yet with this team. And I'm not accusing you of being there either. I understand you're thinking a couple of steps ahead.
2: You've got to be within five games going into the week of the trade deadline to be a buyer. If you're 6, 7, 8 out, you should not buy. If you're 5 out and there's 5 teams in front of you, you shouldn't buy. Like, you've got to be within 5 and not have 5 or 6 teams ahead of you. I mean, not that it's the golden rule, but I mean, that seems pretty common sense, doesn't it?
1: Yeah, it does. The problem as I see it for the Diamondbacks is this, is that most of the help that we're counting on coming back off the injured list, the bulk of it is on the pitching side of things. It's Corbin, it's Puck, it's Martinez. Offensively, what are you waiting for? You're waiting for Jordan Lawler. You're waiting for Pavin Smith. You know? So the part of your team that needs the biggest infusion is the one you're getting the least amount of help from when it comes to guys who are coming back from injuries, which is why I'm concerned. And that's the bottom line. I'm concerned because the Diamondbacks pitching, I think, has been really good. I think has been more than worthy of them being a playoff team and staying in this, and they're getting those reinforcements. But the reinforcements that are coming offensively, it's Lawler and Pavin Smith. And to be honest with you, I'm not all that jacked about Pavin Smith, and I'm not all that excited about what he's going to bring to the table. They need Ryan Waldschmidt to be really good and to stay really good. They need Jordan Lawler to come back. They need Lourdes. They need Gabby Moreno to figure it out.
2: Well, if he doesn't, you need a new catcher next year.
1: Yeah.
2: No, if he hits 220 this year,
1: absolutely.
2: You need a new catcher.
1: Yes, you do. Because you can't wait for it any longer. You can't wait for it any longer.
2: And that's a big concern to me, because when they made the trade and they traded Varsho to Toronto and they got Gurriel and they got Moreno, it looked very good at first. Then it didn't look so good. Gabby's just not playing. Like, I mean, he's good defensively, but like, there's no pop from him at all.
1: Yeah.
2: And they need it.
1: And they do need it. When we come back on the Burns and Gambo show, a different way of looking at the Arizona Cardinals and their upcoming season. And we'll tell you about it next on the Burns and Gambo show.
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15: 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It goes into the corner, and the Rangers walk it off. The Diamondbacks scored 3 runs in the top of the 9th, only to see the Rangers counter with 3 runs of their own. And they walk off the Diamondbacks by a final score of 6-5.
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0: 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Today, we will learn the complete Arizona Cardinals schedule for this upcoming season. Based on reporting we've seen today, it sounds like the Redbirds are going to start on the road, but not too far from home. They will reportedly face the LA Chargers at SoFi Stadium Sunday afternoon to begin the 18-week gauntlet. Full schedule drops at 5 o'clock tonight. Burns and Gamble will be reacting live, giving their game-by-game picks. I know, everybody's favorite. Plus, we'll have continued reaction after Burns and Gambo is done, starting at 6 with tonight's edition of the Big Red Rage. Paul Calvisi, Ron Wolfley, they're going to share their thoughts starting again tonight at 6 o'clock. No Diamondbacks, no NBA playoffs, but you've got Stanley Cup playoff action tonight. Two games, as a matter of fact. Starting in about a half hour, you got the Sabres and the Canadiens squaring off in Buffalo. Winner of the game tonight will take a 3-2 series lead. And then in Anaheim, the Golden Knights are looking to close out their series against the Ducks in Game 6. If the Golden Knights win, they will advance to the Western Conference Finals. Puck drop is at 6:30. 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
1: Hey everybody, Dan Bickley here. How many games will the Cardinals win in 2026? We'll go over their schedule release. 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
2: You can tip jar the Foo Fighters for me, please, if you would. Bickley's blast from yesterday, speaking of Dan Bickley. We'll have the schedule release at 5. We'll go over it, fine-tooth comb. We'll see if Larry is right. Somebody who sends Gamma the schedule every year, who is not typically wrong, has sent him the schedule this year, and we're not releasing it. We're giving.
3: I'll give you who he's got as the first four games at the Chargers, home versus Seattle, at the Giant, at San Francisco, then at the Giants.
2: That's a brutal.
3: At the Chargers, home versus Seattle, at San Fran, at the Giants. That's what Larry has. Now, again, this guy sends it to me every year. He's always been right. But I'm not reporting it. I'm not putting it out there. So I'm just telling you what this guy's saying, who usually has a good beat on this.
2: Yeah,
3: stuff.
2: So the rest of the schedule, the official schedule is coming out at 5. And we'll talk about it, we'll react it, we'll present it to you, and we'll try to figure out what it's going to look like for the Arizona Cardinals. Speaking of that, Dan Bickley, I mentioned his blast from yesterday's Bickley and Murata show, was one that captured Gambo's attention. So let's just play it beginning to end and react.
1: 12 years ago, Mark Cuban famously predicted that greed would be the downfall of the NFL. His memorable line, pigs get fat, hogs get slaughtered, and you wonder, is it happening now at a time where the league is once again slow teasing its annual schedule release as if it's a celebration for the masses, and yet they're also shielding more and more games behind paywalls, restricting access to a product that was once free for all? The juxtaposition is sickening for a league that surpassed $23 billion in revenue last season, and now they want more at our expense. It's positively gross. The other reason I'm resistant to the schedule release is, sadly, I feel like it really doesn't matter in Arizona. No matter what the sequence of the games look like, there really is no light at the end of the tunnel for our football team. And you have to wonder, how does a 3-win team end up with the third hardest schedule in the NFL? And that's only based on opposing win percentage. Most NFL experts say the Cardinals schedule is by far the most brutal in the NFL because it features two games apiece against three elite divisional opponents, three teams that won at least 11 games last year. It features games against other playoff teams like the Broncos, Eagles, and Chargers. And meanwhile, their last place games are against the Lions, Saints, and Jets, and only the Jets are a bad team of that group. Their schedule is so hard. How hard is it that we are actually earning sympathy from many NFL fans on social media, one of them who congratulated us on earning the first pick in the 2027 NFL draft 24 hours before the schedule was even released.
3: It's good. It starts with, I had a guy send this to me. He said, to watch every NFL game in 2026,

0: you'll need approximately 10 different streaming service platforms.
1: Wow.
0: With the cost close to $1,000 per year.
1: Wow.
0: Remember when those people used to have DirecTV and they paid like $300 for the whole year?
1: Yeah, I used to be that guy. Yeah.
0: Now it's $1,000. It's about $1,000, and you've got to have 10 different streaming sites to see it. Money.
1: Yeah.
0: And they're going to have all the games internationally.
1: Uh-huh.
0: And they're eventually, look, they're not going to put a team in London, but I guarantee you they'll have a game in London every freaking year at some point.
1: That's coming.
0: Did you talk about that yesterday?
1: We did. I mean, like,
0: I'm
1: like,
0: sorry.
1: No. It's fine. I want to hear your thoughts on it.
0: They're not going to put a team there. It's too hard to put a team there.
1: The day is coming. Andrew Brandt, who has been in the sports business world for decades, I respect him greatly on social media when they released the international schedule yesterday, said, look, by the end of the decade, every team will have an international game. Every team will have to play one. There'll be an 18-game schedule. There'll be two buys, and one of those games every year will be international. Mexico City, Paris, Germany, London, Australia, wherever. Like, wherever they want to play.
0: New York, Paris, London, France.
1: That is going to be a part of the landscape. Yeah, that's where it's going.
0: I know. It's going that way. And then the cost will probably be absurd because the prices are just going to go up. I mean, you're close to $1,000 now to watch every NFL game and to have those streaming services because it's 10 different streaming services. The other point was the set schedule and how brutal it is for the Arizona Cardinals. If you're in that corner that you want that draft pick next year, it's better to have a brutal schedule than an easy schedule. But I will tell you this. Last year, we thought the freaking schedule was easy.
1: Yeah.
0: Last year, like, oh, this is a piece of cake. Look at all the garbage quarterbacks you're playing.
1: Mm-hmm.
0: We went through and I'm like, oh, my God, look at the quarterbacks they get to play. Look at the teams they get to play. They caught a break. They won their first two games, but then they couldn't win. Now you look at this schedule, like, I don't know how they're going to win any games. This, like, New Orleans, the Jets, the Raiders are games that you would look at and you say the winnable. The rest of them, look, are they going to lose every one of the rest of those games? Probably not.
1: No, law of averages say they're not going to.
0: Right, but law of averages doesn't mean they're going to four of those extra games. But
1: I didn't say that. I just said they're not going to lose every single one of them. How many close games did they play last year? How many?
0: There's going to be six or seven one-score games. They just are.
1: And they hardly won any of them. All right, two things. I want to start with the streaming thing for a second.
0: Okay.
1: I'm certainly not saying this to defend the NFL, but I will say this. The NFL isn't the only reason why I'm a subscriber to Netflix. I watch their other stuff.
0: I watched this great show the other day called Hostage. It's based out of London with the Prime Minister. Hostage was freaking fantastic.
1: Okay, see, there you go. So you're going to subscribe to Netflix anyway because you're going to watch that show.
0: Yes.
1: I'm going to subscribe to Amazon Prime anyway because I like not playing shipping on my Amazon packages that we get at the house. So I'm an Amazon Prime. That doesn't bother me. Most of the streaming services that I'm paying for, the NFL isn't the only reason why I'm paying for them. I'm paying for them because they have other programming.
0: Would you ever pay for one just for a game? Do you have Peacock?
1: Yeah, we have Peacock.
0: You do?
1: For other stuff.
0: For what reason?
1: For other stuff. Oh, there's a couple shows on there that I like. Yeah.
0: Okay.
1: I don't know.
0: Probably not.
1: I don't think so.
0: Unless your team's playing, then you're screwed.
1: Exactly. But I'm not saying this in defense of the NFL. It's just that for me, and this is me talking, most of these streaming services, not all of them, I don't have all of them. I know I don't have all of them. But the ones where the NFL are, I have, but not just because of the NFL. And to be honest with you, it's not really because of the NFL. It's because they have the content that I watch. I do have Paramount.
0: I have it for one show.
1: Yeah. Paramount has all the Taylor Sheridan shows, all the Landman and
0: Mayor of Kingston.
1: Mayor of Kingston.
0: I like that show.
1: And Tulsa King and like all that. So that's Paramount. That's easy to justify.
0: Right. Crazy. For like two shows, you might buy a streaming service for the whole year.
1: Yeah, you might. But if you for like them shows. That much, yeah,
0: right.
1: you're going to do so. So that doesn't bother me as much. The Cardinals thing.
0: What bothers me on Prime? I'm just going to say this. We have Prime too, right? Half the time I go to click on something, I've got to pay for it. Like, it's $2.99 for this movie. Like, why?
1: Because you're renting it and they don't have it on their library.
0: I click on it, I'm like, okay, but it's $2.99.
1: They don't have it in their library.
0: Or you got to sign up for this 7-day free trial at this place. Like, I'm already on your website. You're showing me that you have it. Just freaking give it to me.
1: Yeah. But the schedule and the Cardinals' lack of success this year, It is hard to get excited. This time a year ago, when we all thought the Cardinals could be good, or like me, I thought they were going to be really good.
0: We're going to need a reminder of what we picked last year, Lauren, at some point.
1: I know exactly what I picked. I picked 11 stinking bleeping wins, and I look like a fool.
2: We all remember.
1: Yeah,
2: what
1: you nobody's first. Right. Yeah. You were the lowest, right?
2: Weren't you the lowest? Yeah, I think I had him at 6 or 7.
1: Okay. Yeah, I think you were the least optimistic of the bunch, if I remember
2: typical.
1: Right. Typical. Yeah, you're a pretty cynical person in there, Lauren. Yeah. But you know what I mean? Like this year, it really does rob the joy out of today. It really does. Like it is. And I'm not trying to we're going to reveal it at 5 and we're going to pick the win-loss schedule. But in a year where you're not expected to be good at all, it does really take the teeth and the fun out of schedule release day, because we are just not expecting hardly. We would jump for joy at 6 wins. And some of us wouldn't even do that, because that would push you out of a top 10 pick. You know what I mean? Like it's going to be a really hard year for them. You and that makes the schedule release even harder.
0: Yeah. Listen, you're hopeful that Carson Beck plays well, but if he doesn't, you want to make sure that you're able to get yourself in line and get one of these top quarterbacks next year. It's not hard. And people say, would I rather be 3-14 or 5-12? I'd rather be 3-14.
1: Yeah.
0: The hell's 2 extra wins going to do for me?
1: When we come back on the Burns and Gambo show a couple days ago, we found out that college basketball is expanding the NCAA tournament to 76 teams.
0: What?
1: Are you more outraged about that or 24 college football playoff teams? That's next on Burns and Gambo.
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1: It caught our attention yesterday on the Burns and Gambo show when the commissioners of the ACC and the Big 12, and of course the Big 12 matters the most to us given that we're in ASU country here, came out in support of expanding college football playoffs to 24 teams. 24. Brett Yormark said, yep, all in favor of it. ACC said, yep, all in favor of it.
0: Can we just get rid of all the rest of the bowl games?
1: Notre Dame said all in favor of it. Well, forget the bowl games. Think about what this does. And you have long rallied against playoff expansion for this very reason. Think about what it does to the regular season.
0: Meaningless.
1: And think about how it defangs the regular season in college football if you've got 24 teams that are going to make the postseason. It seems right now, and this story's gotten a lot of national traction in the last 24 hours. We talked about it briefly yesterday.
0: Okay.
1: And in the last 24 hours, it's gotten a lot of national traction because, you know, in addition to the comments of the Big 12 commissioner and the ACC commissioner, the Big 10 has long been in favor of this. The American Coaches Association is in favor of it. Even some SEC coaches, I think Georgia's in favor of it. There's another one in there who, now the commissioner of the SEC doesn't want it. ESPN doesn't want it, but everybody else seems to think that 24 is the way to go. And boy, you should hear the rally cries, Gambo, around the sport. Stuart Mandel, one of the most respected writers in the business of college football. Like, look, folks, if you don't want this, if you don't like this, email your school presidents, email your universities, tell them you don't want it, because they're the ones ultimately who are going to decide.
0: But they're going to decide based on what's the most money.
1: Of course.
0: College athletics is getting more and more expensive. Coaches' salary, coaches' buyouts, NIL, it's becoming more and more Kenny Dillingham got paid, but he also got paid for his coaches. It's all about that, too. You want to be the best, you not only got to pay your head coach, you got to pay their assistants. And you've got to have enough money for the assistants so they don't leave after a year or two to go take another job to go make another $50,000 more than you're paying them. So that is a major problem, is the cost of college athletics is going through the freaking roof.
1: Stuart Mandel wrote, what draws tens of millions of people to tune in on fall Saturdays is that the regular season matters. You can't go 9-8 and play for the Super Bowl. You can't go 500 in your basketball conference and still reach the Final Four. Heck, this is a sport where as recently as 2023, you could go undefeated and not play for a national title. Sorry, Florida State. Now, in what would be the grossest overcorrection in modern sports history, we could go from that to 8-4 teams in the playoffs in the span of 4 years.
0: 8-4 teams. You're going to lose four games and get to go to the college football playoffs.
1: Yeah.
0: Now, a lot of the bowl games have just disbanded, right? The L.A. Bowl, the Bahamas Bowl, the Game Above Sports Bowl. I mean, we've had bowls that are like, hey, we can't sell enough tickets. You know, because what happens with these, and what happens, the thing that I worry about, too, is there are people that can't just, you know, if you go to one bowl game, your fan base can go. If you're saying we're going to play in four playoff games, your fan base can't go.
1: Yeah.
0: How many people could just like, hey, every week we're going to go to a different location to follow them, pay for airfare, hotel, rental car, all that stuff to support our team through? Like, unless you're super rich. So I worry about that too. I worry about you're playing so many games. Is that going to be a drain on the whole bowl system?
1: Yeah, and I think the other thing I worry about, too, is that they say 24 teams, and in theory, that would mean more access to teams like ASU. In theory, that would mean that you could get you know, a bunch of Big 12 teams every single year. My fear is that it's just going to be the SEC and the Big Ten. And it's going to be nothing but the SEC Big Ten Invitational every single year because those teams will dictate.
0: What's the rest, like an NIT? Big 12 becoming an NIT team?
1: No. I mean, they would still get teams in there, but it wouldn't be like.
0: They can't win.
1: They wouldn't get the same access the SEC is going to get. It's not going to be equal across the board. It's going to be heavily, heavily, heavily
0: And we're going to go 10 years with every champion either being from the Big Ten or the SEC.
1: Yeah, that's but
0: we're going to look at the Big 12. We're going to be like, when's the last time a Big 12? Like, it's going to be a long time.
1: But what's fueling it, in part, I mean, it's all money, of course, but what they're using as sort of the shield to the argument is, hey, look at Miami. They were the last team in last year. They almost won the damn championship. Look at Notre Dame. We shouldn't have left them out. They were probably the team that should have been in instead of Miami. We've got to expand the field
0: to
1: truly make it fair. I'm actually okay with expanding it to 16. I wouldn't bat an eye at that. Okay,
0: at 16.
1: At 16. I'd be like, okay, fine. But 24? 24 is nuts. 24, you're digging.
0: You're getting a lot of
1: so deep.
0: Barely better than average teams in the playoffs.
1: So, I mean, it's like I was thinking about the question when I was driving in today. What do you find to be more outrageous? Expanding March Madness to 78 or expanding? Because that's done. That's happened. That is past tense. That's happened. Or this. Or expanding college football to 24.
0: I'll say football.
1: Why?
0: Because it's just... I think it's bad on both. Because I think now with NIL, you're not going to get teams 50 to 78 being any good in college. But I think because of the brutality of the sport and how physical it is, and because you're going to do away with conference championships, right?
1: Yeah, absolutely.
0: No more conference championships.
1: And honestly,
0: I mean,
1: that's why they're talking about 24.
0: No conference champions.
1: And this is getting in the weeds a little bit here, but I don't mind doing this.
0: So now the Big 12 is completely irrelevant because you can't even be a Big 12 champion.
1: Yeah. They
0: just regular season.
1: They need to add enough playoff games to financially make up for the loss of the conference championships.
0: The Dr. Pepper Big 12 championship. I used to love going to those games.
1: That's why they need to go to 24 because it's like, okay, we're not going to be able to do conference championships. How do we make that money back? How do we make more money than what we're losing back? It's by adding 10 playoff teams or whatever the total number ends at. Yeah, it'd be 10, right? It's that's the reason for that. So it's...
0: Which I don't like that part either.
1: No, I know.
0: Fun when ASU played Stanford, even though they lost that game for the Pac-12 championship. Me and you went out there. We dropped off a lot of hot chocolate. Hey, your team's playing for the championship.
1: But think about, too, how many times the conference championships, especially in this expanded era of college football, they're useless. They're meaningless. Don't matter. They don't matter. We all know who's getting just in.
0: Reward to be the conference champion.
1: But in terms of the playoffs, it don't mean anything. Conference championships.
0: Which one do you dislike more? The college or the football?
1: Oh, the college, the playoffs.
0: The basketball or the football?
1: The football. The football, 2014. Easily. Because I think March Madness, in 2 days, you've got a 64-team field like you always do. So, like, you'll very quickly get rid of the riffraff, you know? Like, the teams that don't belong. Okay, within the first 48 hours of March Madness, they're gone. They're out. This is changing everything about college football.
0: There aren't going to be regular bowl games in a few years.
1: No. It's just all going
0: to
1: be this.
0: How many teams declined to go to bowl games anyway? Was it like three teams that declined to even go to bowl games?
1: Notre Dame was one because they were losing so many guys. I think there were a couple of others.
0: A couple others. You're not going to want to play. If you don't get into the 24-team college football playoff, you're the 25th, 26th. You're not going to want to play in a meaningless bowl game.
1: Well, for the record, they're just talking about it now, this 24-team thing. But it got a lot of national attention today, and a lot of people are pretty upset by it. When we come back, London is calling.
0: London's calling.
1: Win a trip for two to see the Sun Devils play in the Union Jack Classic at Wembley Stadium. 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
0: You know, sometimes I get injured with my workouts, you know, whether it's box jumps or sometimes I tweak my back a little bit. but I'm still out there the next day. 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
20: 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Today, we will learn the complete Arizona Cardinals schedule for the upcoming season. We are just an hour away until it officially drops, and we'll get to see what the Cardinals social team has been up to as well in regards to that schedule release. Based on reporting that we've seen today, it sounds like the Redbirds are going to kick things off on the road, but they won't be too far from home. They will reportedly face the LA Chargers at SoFi Stadium Sunday afternoon to begin that 18-week gauntlet. For reaction to when the schedule drops, hang out with us here on the Burns and Gambo Show on the Arizona Sports YouTube channel. We'll be reacting live for the entire last hour of the show. And then at 6 o'clock, Paul Calvisi and Ron Wolfley will have their latest edition of the Big Red Rage, where they themselves will react to the schedule and share their thoughts on the upcoming season. And we've got no Diamondbacks and no NBA playoffs tonight, but you can check out Stanley Cup playoff action if you're up for it. Starting off in just about a couple of minutes, you got Sabres and Canadiens from Buffalo. This is game five of that series. Winner will take a 3-2 series lead in that one. And then in Anaheim, the Golden Knights are looking to close out their series against the Ducks and advance to the Western Conference Finals. Puck drop for that game will be at 6:30. 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Wake up at Rito's Mexican Food, Mesa Riverview. 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
1: Reset time here on the Burns and Gambo show for the first time this week.
2: How do I do one of these?
0: good night, everybody.
1: No.
2: Gambo's leaving. I don't know how to run this thing.
1: Yeah, it's where we're used to being off at 4:30 as we have been all week long. Wait, what? We're on till 6, huh?
0: This is ridiculous.
1: It is. Boy, between...
0: Do they pay us extra for this?
1: Oh, they don't. Be glad they don't take money out of our pockets when we have short shows. Keep it down over there. Okay. Keep it down.
0: All right.
1: 4 o'clock reset time here for the first time this week. Here is Lauren to tell us what's what in the world of sports. Hi, Lauren.
2: Hi, guys.
1: What's up?
2: All right, let's start with what the other shows on this station are accusing us of, and that is cursing Paul Sewald.
21: And the first pitch to Jansen, it's swung on, and that's a base hit down the left field line. It goes into the corner, and the Rangers walk it off. The Diamondbacks scored 3 runs in the top of the 9th, only to see the Rangers counter with 3 runs of their own. And they walk off the Diamondbacks by a final score of 6-5.
1: I reject the other show's logic. Reject it. It's not our fault.
0: It's not our fault.
1: Not your fault.
0: But you know what? You want to blame somebody. I'm a big believer you got to blame somebody. And if you're looking for blame and you don't want to blame Sewald, he's the guy that threw the pitches over the plate. You know, then you want to blame us for having him on.
1: The Diamondbacks... We didn't have much of a say in it.
0: Who was the last Diamondback?
1: You're going to have Paul Sewald on your show today. Okay.
2: And we said, great. He's been doing so well.
1: Looking forward to it. He's been doing so well.
0: Who was the previous Diamondback we had on before him? We had Taylor Clark on when we talked about him being married to Taylor Clark.
2: Back. Hold on.
0: There were no issues. Taylor Clark hasn't had any struggles.
1: Who was the last one?
0: Who was the last guy before him?
1: Right. Trying to remember.
2: Hold on.
0: Wasn't Arenado? Wasn't Marino? Wasn't Marte? Was it Perdomo?
1: It was.
2: We haven't had Walshman.
1: Brandon Garcia. We have Brandon Garcia.
0: He's been fine.
1: He's been fine.
2: And before that, we had Brandon Fott on.
0: He's been great. Threw 3 innings of shutout ball the other night.
2: Ryan Nelson on before that.
0: Yeah, Ryan Nelson looking lights out since we put him on.
1: You other shows.
0: Just come on, man.
2: The proof's in the pudding.
0: Hey, we're batting like 800.
1: Which is better than the Diamondbacks.
0: Pretty good.
1: But first blown save of the year. First run the bullpen has given up in a week. First walk-off win for Texas of the win. There were a ton of walk-off games last night in Major League Baseball.
0: Five or six.
1: Yeah, it was that kind of night.
0: A lot of big ninth and tenth innings. He thought that he was tipping his pitches or something. He said they knew what was coming.
1: But I'm also not going to just sweep this under the rug either. That this is the next time he takes the mound in a safe situation, it becomes... You know, imperative for him to get past this so you don't start.
0: I know. That's... I mean, we're going to hear, you know, how many times we're going to hear this? I know, because I was away in Norway.
2: Mm-hmm.
0: And with the time difference, like, I wasn't really paying that much attention. I come back and, like, Paul Sewald's like, not the clock. And I had to ask him, like, what happened?
1: Yeah.
0: Like, he couldn't get anybody out.
1: He went from 11 for 11 in save results in 2024. To blowing like 3 or 4 in a row, and that was it.
0: I honestly didn't know, and it was one of the few. I didn't know.
1: Yeah.
0: I didn't know what happened.
2: Well, luckily, we can't curse the D-backs today. They're not in action. They will start a series against the Rockies tomorrow in Denver. And in NFL news, nothing about the Arizona Cardinals here. Going to ignore that. We'll save that until the 5 o'clock hour.
0: Cut.
2: Instead, the Vikings week 1 game has been determined. They will play the Packers Packers. A Kyler Murray, Jonathan Gannon reunion week one of the season.
0: That's juicy. That's juicy.
1: See, now that's a game I'm watching.
2: Yeah.
1: Is that, do we know what time? Is that?
2: Looks like the later window.
1: Oh, it's when the Cardinals won, we think, but still.
0: There's one game I want Kyler to light somebody up. The Lions.
2: Say, Drew Petsy.
0: I want him to look at Drew Petsy. You don't think I can throw the ball 30 yards down the field? Watch this, sucker. Kyler Murray throws three passes for over 50 yards, two 70-yard touchdown passes. And Drew Petsing's like, I didn't think he could throw the ball down the field.
1: Kyler Murray versus Jonathan Gannon, which is funny because I don't think those two really have any beef with each other.
2: I don't think they do either. One of the only posts Kyler Murray had about last season was thanking Jonathan Gannon.
1: Yeah, so I think it's misplaced beef, but it's still going to be really compelling to watch Jonathan Gannon scheme it up against Kyler Murray. That'll be kind of fun.
0: Was the original Gannon-Murray thing, was that like rigged, that first press conference in the hallway?
1: Oh, when he ran back in
0: Kyler's here. Really? Kyler. Oh, let me run go see Kyler.
1: Is it rigged?
0: Was that a setup?
1: It could have been.
0: Was that all for TV?
1: It could have been.
2: All for the TV. All right. And we also have the first ever Thanksgiving Eve game decided. That will be the Green Bay Packers versus the Rams.
1: And the thing is, like, I am religiously opposed to playing a game on Thanksgiving Eve. It's such a good game.
0: What time is that game going to be?
2: It's been decided. I don't have it.
1: I would guess around 6, 5, 6, somewhere around there. That's such a good game. Like, I want to not watch it out of principle.
0: What else
1: I don't
0: are you going to do, like, at night on Thanksgiving? Like,
1: on Thanksgiving? No, Thanksgiving Eve.
2: This is the Thanksgiving Eve
1: game. Yeah. That's the Thanksgiving games I love. The Thanksgiving Eve game is like, come on, man. What are we doing?
2: Also, the Thanksgiving games this year.
1: They're great.
2: Incredible slate.
1: They're great. It's the Lions and the Bears.
2: Oh, that's a
1: good game. It's the Eagles and the Cowboys. Okay. And it's the Chiefs and the Bills.
2: Yep. What else do you want?
1: All right, that's fine by me.
0: Josh Allen versus Patrick Mahomes on Thanksgiving Day.
1: Yeah.
2: Final sit down and I'll drink and I'll eat turkey for 12 hours.
1: Fine.
2: God, sue me.
1: Twist my arm. Twist it.
2: Mm-hmm. All right, and the Dolphins and Devon Achane have reached a 4-year, $64 million extension.
0: He got paid. He's good. He's a good player.
1: Does this mean that Jeremiah Love is now the 8th highest paid running back in the NFL?
0: No, I'm being serious. I wasn't trying to be funny. He's third, I think. Does that make him third?
2: Oh, I don't have an updated list.
1: I think it slots
2: everybody.
1: I only
2: have the list from when he originally signed.
1: Yeah,
0: I think. Give me 1 second, just 1 second. I think that makes him... The deal includes $32 million, 16 average, worth $64 million. Doesn't say what he is.
1: Okay.
0: But I thought I'd put him right up there.
1: Slots love down a spot.
2: And one more piece of NFL news. Micah Parsons is a candidate to be placed on the physically unable to perform list to start the season as he still recovers from that ACL injury.
1: Okay.
2: And let me take you back to this date.
0: No.
2: Don't do it.
3: Nash being chased, and they had look out as Ori sent Nash flying, and Bell goes at Ori. Nash got up. He wants to go at Ori. The Suns did not appreciate the foul by Robert Ori.
1: The Al McCoy play call. Dirty foul by Robert Ori, the late Al McCoy. That was 19 years ago today.
0: 19 years ago, Amari and Boris came off the bench, and the Phoenix Suns ended up losing to the Spurs, who went on to win the NBA championship by sweeping the Cavs.
1: A moment that has been unearthed in the last week because of the Wemby thing with San Antonio and his foul and his... Mm-hmm. And his coincidence that the anniversary would be this week when so many people have been talking about it all week anyway is kind of crazy. But yeah, I mean, I can remember exactly where I was when that went down. I mean, I can just picture it in my mind's eye. Like, it was such a, when Charles Barkley on the postgame show after that game said, guys, I hate to burst your bubble.
0: Yeah.
1: They're going to suspend those two players. Barkley was the first one to say
0: it. He said that, huh?
1: He's like, it's a great win for Phoenix, and I'm happy for my Suns. They're going to suspend those two guys. I just want you to know that. And when he said it, I'm like, oh, no. No.
0: Suns had beaten the Lakers in 5. Then they lost to the Spurs, who then beat the Jazz in 5. Yep. It was the Jazz. They smoked the Jazz. The Suns would have smoked the Jazz, and then the Suns would have smoked Cleveland. It is the biggest what-if of my Arizona fandom. 30 years here, the biggest what if. There is zero doubt in my mind that the Suns would have won the championship if those guys weren't suspended.
1: Here's the what ifs.
0: Zero. They would have won.
1: Cheers.
2: And with that, it is officially time.
0: Do you remember they almost won the remember they had Antoni played like five guys?
1: Yeah.
0: And they were beating them. They were beating the Spurs.
1: Almost won.
0: And they just ran out of gas because they were so tired because they all played the whole game.
1: Yeah.
2: And while the Suns may not have been a winner, it is time for us to find a winner.
9: Cheerio.
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1: All right, we have a trivia question for you. One call, one caller only at 602-260-9870. And Mitch, I just want to be sure this is the question. We're good with this? Yes, we are set. Okay. Am I reading the part in parentheses too? Okay.
0: Oh, okay. There's parentheses. Okay.
20: Let's not trick him too much. You know?
1: Okay, fair. Fair.
0: Okay.
1: Trivia question is this.
0: Let's see if I know this one.
1: What is the name of the section where the students sit at ASU athletic events? Not the name of the group, but the section where they sit. 602-260-9870. 602-260-9870. One call, one caller only, please. And then that will become the keyword for everybody else.
0: My guess is going to be wrong.
1: Okay. 602-260-9870. We'll see if we got a winner next on the Burns and Gambo Show.
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26: And I don't want to sound like I can't stand Kyler Murray. I got no ill will towards him. I just think he is what he is. And this national, wow, I'm in a sky's the limit. Really?
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13: I'm coming to London.
1: Jolly good. Let's find out if we've got a winner. Somebody who's going to get 50 entries into our Devils in London contest. Our one call only, please. It's coming to us, and his name is Steven. Steven joins us here on the Burns and Gamble Show. Hello, Steven. How are we doing today?
15: I'm doing well. How are you guys?
1: Fantastic.
0: I had a friend named Steven once.
1: Once.
0: Yeah, it was my only dirtbag friend I ever had was Steve. Steve Ross, the only dirtbag friend I ever had.
1: See?
0: Everybody else was a jock, but Steve was a dirtbag.
1: Steven, that is not a commentary on all. What kind of person you are?
0: I had one friend named Steve, total dirtbag.
1: Sure, you're a great guy, Steven. I'm sure you're a great guy. Kimbo, sure. You just don't ever stop. All right, Steven, you've got a question in front of you. I'm going to repeat it, and then you give us the answer. And if you answer correctly, you get 50 entries into the Devils in London contest. Here we go. What is the name of the section where the students sit at ASU athletic events? Not the name of the group, but the section where they sit.
15: I believe that's the Inferno.
0: The Disco Inferno?
1: Yeah, it's the Disco
0: burn,
1: Inferno.
0: Burn, baby, burn. I was going to go with the student section. That was my answer. It's called the student section.
1: Steven,
0: I would have been wrong.
1: Steven, I'm glad you're not a dirtbag, and I'm glad you're not Gambo, because you would have got it wrong, and I would have had to play the other buzzer. Instead, you have 50 entries into the Devils in London contest. Congratulations, my
0: friend.
1: Burn,
0: baby, burn.
1: Enjoy. Good luck.
15: Thank you.
1: Yeah.
15: Disco thank Inferno. You guys. Appreciate it.
0: Good luck.
1: Hope you end up in London. Go Devils. So for the next hour, you can enter to win on the Arizona Sports Contest page with the keyword Inferno. For the next hour, the keyword Inferno gets you entered to win. You'll get one entry. Steven just got 50, but you're still entered. Inferno is the keyword. Devils in London. And it's brought to you by Desert Financial. Congratulations to Steven.
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1: One of these damn days, I'm going to remember we have to play that. You know, one. What? Eventually, at some point, I'm going to remember that's coming at the end. But
0: I'm 1-3 on ours. I would have got Mary Poppins right. I didn't know the stadium name was like Goodman or whatever it was.
1: Goodwin Stadium, the stadium they originally played in.
3: Would he have known the one yesterday?
0: What was it yesterday? Ask me.
3: It was, I'm trying to remember the exact phrasing, but who was, you have it?
1: I got, wait.
3: She's got it. Hold on.
0: I did not listen. I was,
3: I got it right here. We're looking for
0: okay.
3: it.
0: Okay, give it to me.
1: No, I thought I had it.
3: It has to do with.
7: All right, you ready?
0: I'm ready.
7: What fictional character resided at 221B Baker Street, London?
1: What fictional
0: character? Fictional character. Okay, I'm guessing it's from Harry Potter. It's not from Harry Potter.
7: No, you're already out.
0: Oh, man. Yeah, Baker Street?
1: 221B Baker Street, London.
0: It's a song called Baker Street by Gary Rafferty.
3: Would it help if we said it in British? 221B Baker Street.
1: Oh, what fictional character resided at 221B Baker Street, London?
0: I don't know.
3: You're going to have to use a magnifying glass to look that one up.
0: Sherlock Holmes
1: resided at 221B Baker Street.
0: He was at Baker Street, huh?
1: He was. Yeah.
0: Is this song about him?
3: He did not know Jerry Rafferty.
1: No, I don't believe.
0: Did Jerry Rafferty
1: write the
0: song about him?
1: Song was about him. No, I don't believe.
3: Nor did he know Bill Rafferty.
0: Is there any music questions like the Beatles or somebody like? I need like something that's like.
3: We'll see. We'll have to wait.
0: I only know music.
1: The good thing is you'll be here sitting next to me in the 4 o'clock hour for the duration of this contest. So we'll see. I would imagine there's going to be. Some kind of music-related question.
0: My favorite
7: There's
0: group,
7: a music-related question tomorrow on Bickley and Murata. Oh, spoiler alert.
0: Can you tell us now?
1: No, we can't. Look, you not.
0: Why? It's on Bickley and Murata. It's not on our
1: Were
0: show.
1: Were you paying any attention at all during this mandatory meeting we had about this contest a couple of weeks ago? Any?
0: Do you know the band America originated from Britain?
1: Maybe that's the question.
0: They were all army brats. That's where they started the group America.
3: Where's the band Great Britain from? Japan?
1: Where's the band
3: There's
1: Asia?
3: No actual Great Britain.
1: Where's the band Asia from? How about the band
3: What about Europe?
1: Where are they from?
0: They're from Switzerland. The band Europe.
1: They might be. I don't know.
0: I really don't know.
1: I have no idea. They've lost 4 of their last 5 series. They've lost 14 of their last 21 games. They lost the series to the Texas Rangers. Is Torey Lovello getting uncomfortable?
0: Should be.
1: Do you think?
0: Should be.
1: Okay. Make a case.
0: Not going to sugarcoat it.
1: Mm-hmm.
0: If this team's offense has been brutal, and you can only push so many buttons, I the manager's not swinging the bat, but you know, and he knows we're taking 400. We said last week when he was on with us, it's 400 less pitches. Now, I think people like, do we like Lovello? Absolutely. I think Torey Lovello is a good manager. But you're asking me, should he be uncomfortable? Yeah, he should probably be uncomfortable. Because if this slide, you've lost 4 out of 5 series. You just had a brutal loss yesterday. If this thing starts to go south, he's on the last year of his contract. He doesn't have 3 years left or 4 years left.
1: Yeah.
0: You're asking me, should he be uncomfortable? I would say, yeah, I would be uncomfortable. If my team starts, because what are they, 2 games under 500 right now?
1: Yes.
0: Okay, if that falls to 5 or 6 or 7, that's danger, Will Robinson. You know, and I think that there's a lot of money invested in this team. And you may look at it and say, well, they didn't go out there and spend $15 million on a closer. I know, but there's a lot of money invested in this team. And if they're not delivering and if they're not, this team needs to be in playoff contention. And if, at least in playoff contention. And if they're not, then they might make a change.
1: Yeah, I agree with you. I agree with you because, look, we know how much money of the payroll is unavailable right now because of all the injured players. And certainly everyone's going to understand that is a factor in this.
0: Sure.
1: Okay? And no one's looking past that. But there's also, the mission was very simple. We all knew what the goal was at the start of the season. You got to hang in there. You got to hang in there and you got to hang around long enough so that when you start to get these guys back, you can be in a position to challenge for a playoff spot, because at that point you should have the horses to be able to do it. And I think as long as they're hanging in there, then Torey's fine. The minute they're not, and that everyone's got a different definition of that, but I think you defined it pretty well right there.
0: Mm-hmm.
1: You slip 5, 6, 7 games below 500.
0: Yeah, you might lose your job.
1: You might, because that's your job. Your job is to hang in there and keep it close until the reinforcements come. And if that is not achieved, then yes, Troy could be in trouble. Could be.
0: Here's the thing. For Torrey to get a new contract from the Diamondbacks, I think this team has to go to the playoffs. I think they have to get a wild card spot. I think if this team underachieves and misses the playoffs again, they might decide it's time to go in a different direction.
1: Mm-hmm.
0: Now, I don't know. I don't believe, like many do, that Mike Hazen and Torrey Lovello are joined at the hip. Torrey knows one day Mike's going to fire him. Like, he knows that.
1: Right.
0: It's not going to affect their friendship. Like, they're great friends. And they've had a nice long run together. But if the results aren't there, now you can blame Hazen too if you want. You know, I mean, should they have traded Marte? I don't know. Right now, it looks like they should have.
1: Yeah.
0: But I think Mike's done a good job with the bullpen. A Soroka, great signing. Taylor Clark, great signing. Like, I think Mike's done a pretty good job with the resources he had, and he was limited with the resources because of all the money that was tied up on injured players.
1: I think about the Cattell one a lot. With the season he's had so far. We haven't talked about that much. I think if the Cattell won a lot, like, I understand they didn't want to sell him for pennies on the dollar. I understand they didn't want to take anything less than what they were asking. I wonder about that one a lot, whether in retrospect they made a mistake in not trading Cattell Marte.
0: He's batting 215.
1: I think that these next 13 games will be the most important part of the schedule for the Arizona Diamondbacks. I think by the end of these 13 games, we're going to know a lot more about a lot of the things that we're talking about here, specifically as it relates to Torrey and their ability to quote unquote hang in there until they start to get their guys back. Because by the time they're done with these 13 games, you're into June, you're a month and a half away from the All-Star break. You're starting to get your guys back. You're going to get Lawler back. You're going to get Puck back. You're gonna get Pavin Smith back. And then
0: Jay Mart after that.
1: Yeah, and you're gonna be about a month away from getting Corbin Burns back. But if
0: 7-14 last 21,
1: you don't take advantage of these next 13 games with the schedule the way it is.
0: Yeah,
1: and you play 500 baseball and you don't make up a lot of
0: ground.
1: You're
0: gonna have six teams ahead of you.
1: Then I think there's gonna be a very different conversation 13 games from now. I really do. I think this is an essential stretch for the Diamondbacks as we know it. An essential stretch.
0: Yeah. I, you know, if Cattell Marte is playing his normal type of season, they're not two games under 500. They're 2 to 3 games over. Cattell Marte this month is batting 167. 167 yeah. In May. He does not have a home run, and he's got 4 RBIs in the entire month. We're halfway through the month. He's just played so poorly. It's just like, it's a tough thing because, like, somebody's got to get through to that kid to get more out of him.
1: When we come back on the Burns and Gambo show, 30 minutes remain until the schedule is out for the Arizona Cardinals. Our wish list for the Cardinals and their schedule. We'll talk about it next on Burns and Gambo.
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5: 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It's presented by Parker & Sons Heating, Cooling, Plumbing, and Electrical. So, apologies. The update guy screwed up, said that the schedule was going to drop at 5. It's here now. The NFL has released all the team schedules, and for the Arizona Cardinals, here is what we can tell you just off of a glance. They're going to start the season, as we had said earlier, on the road against the Chargers at SoFi Stadium. First home game of the year will be week 2. They're going to host the Seattle Seahawks. That's September 20th. And off a glance, if you're looking forward to any primetime slots for Arizona, there are none. And we'll do continued reaction to the Arizona Cardinals schedule with Burns and Gambo coming up in the very next segment. There will also be reaction from Paul Calvisi and Ron Wolfley on tonight's Big Red Rage. That'll be from 6 to 7 right here on 98.7 in the Arizona Sports app. And then turning to other sports in action right now, there's no NBA playoffs. There's no Diamondbacks. But we got a barn burner right now in the Stanley Cup playoffs. The Sabres and the Canadiens, Game 5 from Buffalo. There's already been 5 combined goals, and there's still 6.5 to play in the first period. It's Sabres 3, Canadiens 2. Winner of this game will go up 3-2 in that series. And then coming up later tonight in Anaheim, the Golden Knights hoping to close out their series against the Ducks in Game 6. Puck drop will be at 6:30. And that's what's trending now.
6: 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We'll go over their schedule release. 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
7: So,
8: buttons.
7: Sorry?
8: Buttons. So, buttons. Oh.
7: Not what I was going to say. We thought the schedule was coming out at 5. We all thought the schedule was coming out at 5.
8: I had it 2 hours ago. Well, exactly right.
7: Some guy sent it to you. But
8: yeah, this guy sends it to me every year. We talked about it, and he's right. He's right again. It's exactly right.
7: Wow, you need to thank this guy. You need to send him some M drive or something. I mean,
5: bottle of limoncello.
7: A bottle of limoncello.
8: Exactly. He had the buy-in on December 13th. He had 3 out of the first 4 on the road. The home game So the schedule, the portion that we gave out earlier was 100% correct.
7: Now let's go over it because it is a little earlier than we thought. That's fine. We'll readjust. We will do our picks. I'm telling this as much to our audience watching or listening as I am to the kids on the other side of the glass. We'll do our picks at 5:00.
8: That's what we should have done, the poll question. What will Burnsy predict for the Cardinals' record? Should just put it out there right now and see what people say.
7: We'll do our picks at 5:00.
5: No pressure on you, but there's a prediction that you put into stone.
7: We told him. Yeah. Okay. He,

0: He knows. He knows. All right, let's do this. We've put this off long enough. Open the season on the road at the L.A. Chargers.
1: Yeah, this was leaked. 10.5-point underdog. They're the biggest underdog of week one.
0: Week two, you're home against the Seattle Seahawks.
1: The only home game they'll have out of the first four, and they get a lot of division games early.
0: Week three, they're at San Francisco.
1: Again, if you didn't want the rough NFC West early, you're out of luck because they're getting it.
0: Two division games in the first 3 weeks and three very losable games right out of the chute. Week four, you're at the New York Giants.
1: Revamped defense, new coach, Jackson Dart. Neighbors should be ready to go. Believe it or not, that should be a tough game for them in week four.
0: Week five, it's the Drew Petzing homecoming game. The Detroit Lions visit State Farm Stadium.
1: Tough home game. Tough home game.
0: Week six, you're at the L.A. Rams. So six division games out of three division games out of your first six games overall, and two of them are on the road.
1: When I look at teams that you get beat up against, there's one right there. And I always look at the next game after you're playing a physical defense.
0: Home against the Denver Broncos on Sunday, October 25th.
1: I think that bodes well for Mitch's team because they're going to take a beating against the Rams physically.
0: Week eight at Dallas.
1: Oof. Okay. So play the Broncos at home, then you go on the road against the Cowboys.
0: Week nine at Seattle.
1: Okay, so you play in Dallas, you come back, and then you go to Seattle. So now you play. So now you played. So you're in the first week in November, and you're done with the Seahawks.
0: Yeah,
1: you're done with the Seahawks.
0: Week 10, home against the Rams,
1: and now you're done with the Rams. So by the middle of November, you're done with Seattle, and you're done with the Rams.
0: Five division games in your first 10.
1: Yeah, and then you're gonna get physically beat up by Seattle, and then have to play the Rams. Look at that. The worst back-to-back in the NFL, in my opinion, is Seattle and the Rams. That's the hardest back-to-back. They're going to play at Seattle, then come home and play the Rams.
0: Week 11 at Kansas City.
1: Coming off of the Rams game.
0: Whew.
1: Head on out to Arrowhead.
0: Week 12. This is the Sunday after Thanksgiving, November 29th.
1: This is where the schedule really gets, I don't want to say easy, but this is where the schedule will now ease up. After the Kansas City game.
0: Home against the Commanders on November 29th.
1: That's a one-score game, probably. That's a toss-up. There's a possibility they could win that game.
0: Home against the Eagles the week after that.
1: Yeah, they're going to play 5 out of 6 to end the season at home. 5 out of their final 6 games will be at State Farm Stadium.
0: The bye week on what I assume would be the very latest the bye week could fall.
1: Yeah, so that's what we had reported earlier. Not reported, but that's what we said earlier. We heard the bye week was December 13th.
0: Sunday, December 13th is the bye. I would assume that is the last of the bye weeks, and the Cardinals go a long...
1: Not the best bye week.
0: They play 13 games before they have a bye.
1: Yeah, they are going to... 13 games. They do. Yeah, that's not the best bye week.
0: Home against the Jets on Sunday, December 20th, the Sunday before Christmas.
1: Got to think that's a winnable game. At this point, you've got to think that that's a game they can win.
0: Sunday, December 27th, they're at New Orleans.
1: You know, when they go to Arrowhead on November 22nd, there's 1, 2, 3, 4, 5, 6, 7 weeks left in the season. The only game they're going on the road for in those 7 weeks is New Orleans.
0: That's it.
1: That's it. So there's 7 weeks. They'll be home for 6 of them. Only once in the final 7 weeks of the season do they go on the road, and that's against the Saints.
0: They are home against the Raiders on Sunday, January 3rd. And then they're home against the San Francisco 49ers to close out the season on either Saturday or Sunday, either January 9th or January 10th. They'll flex that game depending on where San Francisco is and what the playoff value is and whether there's anything on the line things like that.
1: To me, it's the only opportunity in the last 4 games where you get a team that may not have anything to play for. Like the Jets are going to be out of it. The Cardinals are going to be out of it. The Saints are going to be out of it. The Raiders are going to be out of it. So you're going to play. They're both going to play to win. But San Francisco could be like, we're going to rest our guys because we're going to the playoffs. So that's the only opportunity I see to maybe steal one against somebody that's just not going to play anybody.
0: There are no primetime games.
1: Zero.
0: There are no Thursday night games. There are no Monday night games. There are no Sunday night games. There's none.
1: They're ready for a long Sunday slate.
0: They're on CBS or Fox the whole time, and that is that. They
1: got zero primetime games.
0: They also released the preseason teams. I'll get into that in a little bit. I know nobody cares about that as much. But not the specific dates yet for the preseason contest, but they will play the one and only home preseason game they have is against the Dallas Cowboys, and that would fall somewhere between August 20th and August 23rd. They're at the Raiders, they're at the Packers, but again, that's not super essential. So I'll be honest with you, we were expecting to do this at 5. We're doing this now, so when we come back on the Burns and Gambo show, if you're watching us on YouTube, Jeremy has put the schedule up, so you've got a visual to go along with it. I know not everybody is, so if you're listening on 98.7, we'll give you our reactions to the schedule when we come back here on Burns and Gambo, and then at 5 o'clock, we'll do our picks with this schedule. So stay with us for that. We'll go through it again. We'll go through it, so make sure everybody knows it. That's next on the Burns and Gambo show.
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0: Hey, let's get an update on our Twitter poll question of the day quickly, and then we'll get back into the schedule. Here is Lauren. Speaking of schedules, we're looking at the Diamondbacks schedule over the next 13 games because they play two really bad
1: teams. Let's go, D-backs.
0: Yes.
11: That was a pro transition right there.
1: I back the D-backs.
0: Every now and then.
11: All right. Well, like you said, starting tomorrow, the D-backs will play 13 consecutive games against the Rockies and the Giants. How many of those games will the D-backs win? Six or fewer? Seven? Eight? Nine or more?
1: Seven.
0: Eight. They'll go 8-5.
1: I'll take that. That puts them over 500.
0: I think they need to go 8-5 against the schedule to kind of right the ship a little bit.
11: These slices of pie have gotten a lot closer since the first time we checked in. 30% going with six or fewer, 28% going with seven, 22% going with eight, and 20% going with nine or more.
0: Just stop. You had me at pie.
1: Banana cream?
0: Yeah.
1: Okay.
0: Good memory. My stepmom makes a
1: banana cream.
0: Heck of a banana cream pie.
11: I don't discriminate.
0: It's my favorite dessert.
11: Pie is pie.
0: That's true. There's not a, other than pecan, there's not a single pie out there that I don't like. I love pie.
1: Brownies would be my weakness.
0: Okay.
1: Brownies. Although you're going to have so much gelato in the next few weeks.
0: I know.
1: You're going to eat gelato three times a day. Probably three times a day.
0: Bring it on when I go to Italy. Bring it on.
1: Better than ice cream.
0: Schedule is out for the Arizona Cardinals.
1: Okay.
0: And looking at it, again, I'll go through it quickly, and I don't know if Jeremy's playing along with us on the other side. There it is. Okay, thank you, Jeremy, for putting it back up on our YouTube feed. If you're watching us right now on our YouTube channel, we appreciate you, Jeremy. As you can see, it's at the LA Chargers, home against Seattle, at San Francisco, at New York. Okay, so three of their first four are on the road, two of their first four against division opponents. I'll do these in four team increments here.
1: Uh-huh.
0: The next four are home against the Lions, at the Rams, home against the Broncos, at the Cowboys.
1: Okay.
0: So now three of your first six games are against the division, and you're on the road a bunch to start the year. A bunch, okay? So I did those four. Your next four, at Seattle, home against the Rams, at Kansas City, home against the Commanders.
1: Stop there. That's my prediction. On November 29th, after they get beat by the Kansas City Chiefs, they will turn things over to Carson Beck.
0: So Carson Beck will be the quarterback against the Washington Commanders.
1: On November 29th.
0: At home on November 29th.
1: That is my prediction. At that point, their season will be lost. That will be out of it. You'll be looking at 1, 2, 3, 4, 5, 6 games plus the bye. So you'll have chances for him to work and practice during the bye. But I think after the Kansas City game, I don't think you'd want him playing on the road in that environment at Arrowhead. And it'll be chilly there even, you know, late November.
0: It could be cold there, potentially.
1: It could be. You come back against Washington, and Carson Beck is your quarterback.
0: The next five after that, it's not an even number, so I'll just do five to finish it up. Home against the Eagles, the bye. Very late bye. Home against the Jets. At New Orleans, home against the Raiders, home against San Francisco.
1: It's what's really interesting is that after November 22nd, there is 7 weeks left in the season, and only once will they be on the road in those 7 weeks. One of the weeks is the bye, and one of the weeks they'll be at the Superdome in New Orleans. The other games are home against Washington, home against Philly, home against the Jets, home against the Raiders, home against San Francisco. If they're going to make some hay and they're going to win some games, it's that stretch right there where they're going to win games.
0: All right. I mean, everybody's talking about how tough the Cardinals schedule is, right? How difficult it is. It is almost all front loaded. And I mean front-loaded in terms of the opposition, front-loaded in terms of where you're playing them. Seven of your first 11 games are on the road. Every division game you'll play but one happens in the first 11 games of the season. Hell, it happens in the first 1, 2, 3, 4, 5, 6, 7, 8, 9, 10. Five of your first 10 games are in the division. Seven of your first 11 games are on the road. I mean, it's got to be one of the toughest schedules to start a season, maybe in the history of the NFL. There are no gimmies in there. There are no games where you would look at and go,
1: you can win that game.
0: I mean, at Dallas, maybe.
1: Probably not.
0: Just because they always play well there. They always do well in Dallas. At New York, I'm with you. I think New York is going to be better this year.
1: Harbaugh's going to have them prepared every week.
0: Yeah. But it's the at the Chargers, home against Seattle, at San Francisco, at the Giants, home against the Lions, at the Rams, home against the Broncos, at the Cowboys, at the Seahawks, home against the Rams, at Kansas City. Those are your first 11 games. Seven of them are on the road. Five of them are against the division.
1: Yeah.
0: It's as brutal as it gets, man.
1: And you know what? That leads to the change in quarterback. That leads to, okay, let's make the change. Let's go with Carson Beck. Now, maybe it's sooner, but I think you've got to give him at least six games. You'd also have the bye in there for him to get some extra work so he could sit. He doesn't have to take the beat. Now, the great thing about that, too, is he doesn't have to take the beating against the Rams and the Seattle defense if he takes over on the 29th. He gets the Commanders defense, the Eagles defense, the Jets defense, the Saints defense, the Raiders defense, and the 49ers defense. No Rams, no Seattle. No Broncos, who have a great defense.
0: Yeah.
1: So you avoid Carson Beck having to play against the best defenses that you're going to play against. So you asked me earlier, what are you looking forward to? To me, I'm finding the spot in the schedule for Beck to play. I'm coming up with the 29th. Anything else stick out to you?
0: Okay. I mean, no primetime games, but that's not a surprise at all to me. So that doesn't stand out to me. It's the fact that it's so lopsided in terms of how many of their games in the first half of the season are on the road and how many of their games in the second half of the season are at home. That really stands out. You pointed this out earlier after they play at Seattle on November 8th. Okay. So November 8th, a week after Halloween, they go on the road two times the rest of the season. After that, everything's at home after that. Right now, it doesn't mean they're going to win. It just means all of their road trips are early. All of their home games are late. All of them. I don't know what that means. It's so front loaded with the division games, and it's so front loaded with the road games. I do wonder. Okay, so here's what could happen. Okay, let's go with the gambo plan here. Let's say the Washington Commanders is the game where you go with Carson Beck, and the schedule really does lighten up after that. Because you've got all the home games and you only have one division game the rest of the way. If he's good enough to win enough of those games, does he push you out of where you want to be draft-wise to get your future franchise quarterback?
1: Could.
0: You know?
1: I mean, if you all of a sudden beat Washington, beat the Jets, beat the Saints, and beat the Raiders, you don't have one of the top two picks in the draft.
0: If he really is ready to play then and ready to contribute and does that well, he could. He could push you right out of that.
1: Or, let's look at it another way. Jacoby probably could win those games. If you take the rookie with no experience and put him in those games, you might have a better chance of losing them because Jacoby's probably more suited to win those games.
0: That is another way of
1: looking at it. The question's going to be is, what type of a beating do they have to take before they make a change? What if they're 0-4? What if they're 0-5? What if they're 0-6? The calls are going to come for a change some point after the first five games. If they keep losing, say they start 0-4. They lose to the Chargers, Seahawks, 49ers, Giants. To get to the Washington game, there's still the Lions, the Rams, the Broncos, the Cowboys, the Seahawks, the Rams, and the Chiefs. That's seven games. The calls are going to start. You start 0-4, you know, typical fan base. Change the quarterback. Get back in now. My prediction is the Washington game. But they might actually have to win a couple of games to make it then. It might be earlier.
0: Yeah.
1: Because What if you're 0-10? Like, you're still running Jacoby out at 0-10?
0: Yeah.
1: It's going to be fascinating to see how that plays out.
0: All right, when we come back on the Burns and Gambo show, the game that got me in a lot of trouble last year, we're going to go, I'm just looking at this. I don't think I'm going to be in trouble this year. We will go through the schedule, all of us, Lauren, Mitch, Burns, Gambo, wins, losses, and who knows, maybe even a tie. We'll predict the schedule next on Burns and Gambo.
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